0: language. 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
2: From ABC News, I'm Dave Packer. A desperate search for survivors, dozens of Americans among the hundreds missing, and the catastrophic flash flood in Nepal. Nepalese officials say at least 350 people are confirmed dead, more than 1,000 still missing. Experts say a glacial breakaway is likely the cause of the disaster. ABC's Tom Sophie Borridge has more.
3: We know the area was at risk to this type of thing in the past, but everyone is saying that nothing on this scale, nothing with this type of catastrophic impact, the scale of the water that built up. We've been told by one expert that the kind of wave-like wall of water which came crashing down could have been as high as about 150 feet.
2: President Trump taking his trade war with Canada to a new level, first as executive order, renaming Lake Ontario Lake America, then threatening to double tariffs on Canadian-made cars and auto parts in January. And the president coming under scrutiny from his own party and supporters over a move that he made on Wednesday. President Trump formally signed a proclamation to temporarily lift some tariffs on foreign imports of beef beginning next month. The goal to lower the price of beef in America, but ABC's Karen Travers tells us the move has angered Republicans, ranchers, and other supporters.
4: Suspend those tariffs for 90 days starting on September 1st. This is notable because it goes past the midterm elections. Clearly, the White House is concerned about the affordability issue and trying to do something here, but in turn, it's sparked major backlash from some of their most staunch allies in red states, those farmers, ranchers, and Republican senators.
2: The timing couldn't be more appropriate. ABC meteorologist Lee Goldberg says a storm has formed far out in the Atlantic.
5: It's Tropical Storm Dolly, named earlier this morning, not named for the beloved Dolly Parton this week. However, in her spirit, it won't cause much damage as it weakens shortly and could actually bring some beneficial rains to Puerto Rico and parts of the Caribbean.
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6: 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Again, #250, micro. And yes, I told you so.
2: Indiana Governor Mike Braun says he wants to launch an investigation on what went wrong in Gary, Indiana, after thousands lost power in Gary for weeks after severe storms this summer. Governor Braun today declaring a major disaster due to those storms.
7: Been pleased with the total response from local, state, to federal, and here we are with a declaration that came more quickly than what we all thought in terms of the major declaration.
2: Gary's main power utility said they're trying to work through some issues. The hack of tech company Hugging Face by artificial intelligence agents created in by OpenAI was bigger than previously reported.
8: An AI agent is a computer program that runs with very little human oversight. And a recent independent investigation shows there were 700 of them created by OpenAI that went rogue in mid-July, swarming together as they went out on their own and hacked the platform Hugging Face. Then the investigation says the agents acted like little kids getting in trouble by trying to cover their tracks and hiding evidence of their cheating. In a separate incident on the same day, rogue AI agents hacked OpenAI itself, stealing credentials and tampering with the company's cloud system. Sherry Preston, ABC News.
2: Closing arguments are expected to start Monday in the trial of Duane Keefe D. Davis, the man accused of orchestrating the 1996 killing of rapper Tupac Shakur. Davis's defense rested today, and prosecutors will not call any rebuttal witnesses. Davis has pleaded not guilty. His attorneys argue his past confessions were lies. Dave Packer, ABC News.
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16: Lighten up, Francis.
14: This is the Markley, Van Camp, and Robbins show.
17: The Markley, Van Camp, and Robbins show. Jamie Markley, David Van Camp, Scott Robbins. The Trumpster has spoken, David?
18: Yeah, well, President Trump is going to be headlining a fundraiser in Texas for the state's attorney general and Senate nominee Ken Paxton. They're bringing him in because some are worried that that weird little guy, James Tallarico, could give Democrats a win in the U.S. Senate in Texas for the first time in like 36 years.
17: Well, that's so right. Wasn't it Halperin, Mark Halperin? Within the last couple of weeks was saying it's in play, and he mentioned the people he knows in Texas telling him Ken Paxton's lazy.
18: Yeah.
17: That didn't sound good.
19: Well, he better not be lazy. He's got a little bit of time left here.
17: Right
19: the ship.
17: Yeah, got to be out there.
19: Yeah. Gosh dang.
18: Well, talking to Trey.
19: How is that possible?
18: Well, I mean, for Ken Paxton, he is a man with many flaws.
19: Yeah, that's true.
18: I think as far as the government angle of it, the actual administration of the government, he is rock solid.
17: Mm-hmm.
18: But yeah, he has a sordid past, to say the least. And so there's the likability factor. I don't think that James Tallarico is likable, but he's at least like non-threatening to normies, to people who don't pay attention that much.
17: Boy, that's the key. Don't pay attention that much.
18: So talking to Trey Gowdy on Fox, Trump said, gave this advice to Republican voters.
17: Okay.
20: There's a theory that I get the vote. You know, I see it all the time, that when Trump's on the ballot, they win. When he's out of the ballot, the people don't go to vote. And I'm asking the people through your brilliant show, number one show, I'm asking the people to get out and vote, pretend I'm on the ballot. If they go out and vote, we're going to win. And if we don't, our country's going to be in sad shape because we're going to go through a lot of things.
17: I mean, I'll state the obvious and say, you look at the two parties, you're either voting for sanity or not.
18: Yeah.
17: The Republicans have screwed up in a number of different ways, and you can go over all that, but in the end, you're voting for sanity or not. And to that, saw a piece on Fox last night. Who is familiar with the clean air cuties trend?
19: The clean air cuties?
18: I wasn't until I saw you bring this up, and I saw some video, and I could smell the video.
17: Yes.
18: No cuties.
17: It refers to social gatherings, like online communities. This is prominent in urban progressive areas.
19: Oh, boy.
17: And it's alphabet mafia friendly, to say the least.
18: Mm-hmm.
17: And most of these, you got to wear a mask. You're looking confused, Scott.
19: Well, is it because it's hideous? Environmental concerns? Why are we doing this?
17: To stop respiratory illnesses.
19: Oh, okay.
17: It's like the COVID stuff never ended.
18: Yeah.
17: So you still should wear a mask. You got to mask up.
19: Okay.
17: Go like ahead. There was one from San Francisco.
15: Today was the first ever mask hours at the Exploratorium in San Francisco. It felt like a wonderful fever dream and glimpse.
17: Yeah, it's like they're all there at this museum and everybody's got to wear a mask.
18: What was that sound?
19: I don't know.
17: It was one of the people.
15: Exploratorium in San Francisco. It felt like a wonderful fever dream and glimpse into what our world could look like if everyone was working to reduce the spread of viruses. It was especially lovely to see kids doing such a good job about masking and parents working to protect them.
17: Oh, gosh.
19: Leave the kids alone. Just leave them alone.
17: No.
19: You weirdos. If you want to walk around with masks on, go ahead.
17: But they think that they're protecting the children. And what's also important?
16: So we enforce these mandatory masking hours so that babes that are immunocompromised or not can feel safe and comfortable shopping and exploring and diving into the space with us without worrying. We believe that everybody is deserving of pleasure, so we try to make this space as accessible as possible.
19: Oh boy. Space accessible over and over and over again. I'm haunted by it.
17: I had a feeling.
19: Gosh.
17: That this topic would send you over
19: the edge,
17: Scott.
19: You were talking earlier today about this trend that we have of men who are engaged calling it off once they see how their women react in certain situations.
17: Mm-hmm. Well, it's just the one with the Clancy trial.
19: Yeah, but this has got to be one of them too,
18: dude.
17: You would be knowing this from early on dating before you would ever get engaged.
19: I think so,
18: dude.
17: This is also. Go ahead.
18: I would just say, any guy who's in a relationship with somebody like that, he's just thrilled to be there. You know?
17: Yeah.
19: He's got to be. Can you imagine that?
17: There's also, like, I don't know how you would say it, a subsidiary of the Clean Air Cuties people. Like, there's the Parallel Playmates in Chicago.
18: The what?
17: The Parallel Playmates.
19: What do they do?
17: You also got to wear a mask as you get together. Well, it's easier for me to just play audio from this get-together, and then you'll know.
21: I'm here to interview trans, racially marginalized maskers and why they mask.
22: I mask for a number of reasons. One being, like, it is, like, a protective barrier that helps to, like, maintain my health and safety. Additionally, masking helps with, like, social anxiety to where, like, I can relax my face. And it's quality control around smells. Like, the world smells really unpleasant. The quality of the air is very different, and it hurts my throat.
17: We do have a mental illness epidemic in the country.
19: Hurts my throat.
17: You like that?
22: It's very different, and it hurts my throat.
17: So they brought Sage Steele. Remember Sage from ESPN?
19: Yes.
17: She does her own show now on Fox to talk about this trend. And I think she did have a little compassion, but still.
23: Is happening to our beloved country. Like, I don't understand. I just had to write down what you said. Mask required, queer centered, disability, justice, and liberal. Like, that's MRQCDJ. We have a new acronym. I'm still trying to figure out what the Q and the I mean in LGBTQIA+. Like, I just can't keep track. And as much as I would like to mock some of these people, I'm trying to be Jesus centered and be nice and realize that these people actually have a mental illness. Their brains broke during COVID, probably leading up to it, and then the dam waters just flooded everything out after then. Honestly, like, this is actually scary because it is a health crisis. And if that is anyone in my circle, my child certainly, or someone that I love or care about, I'm actually trying to get them help at this point because that is not normal. And oh, by the way, these are the same people that said follow the science with the masks a couple of years ago, but are now choosing to ignore the science that has come out when even Fauci had to admit that the masks, even N95 masks, actually did not work.
17: Yeah. Yeah, I get what you're saying.
19: Some kind of kink. Like the furries or feet people or whatever.
18: The feet people, yeah.
19: You know, it's just like it's some sort of sexual trigger they get from this. Some sort of
17: mask
19: weird
17: thing.
19: Thrill, yeah.
17: Yeah. Like the Eyes Wide Shut movie
19: with
17: Tom Cruise.
19: Well, yeah.
17: Everybody's got the mask on or whatever.
19: Yeah,
17: you don't know who anybody is.
19: Some kind of weirdo,
17: yeah.
19: Fetishy thing.
17: Yeah. I don't know, man. This You can do whatever you want.
19: Can you imagine walking into a room full of people like that?
17: No.
19: You would think you were getting punked or you're in a movie or something.
17: Well, yeah.
19: You know?
17: I mean, it's crazy. You'd get out of there.
19: Quickly.
17: You know what I'm saying?
19: Yeah.
17: You remember those restaurants they used to have where it'd be like a naked woman and they'd have food on her?
19: Yes.
17: There was one in Chicago.
19: Yeah.
17: Would you ever go to that place?
19: No, I never went.
17: I had no idea. There's a bunch of record label people. Next thing I know, we're there. Dude, that was an unnerving feeling. I'm like, yeah. I want to get out of here, man. I want to be part of that.
19: Something weird about
17: yes.
19: scrambled eggs on a woman's stomach. Or
17: I think yeah. it was more sushi type stuff. Yeah. I didn't like that anywhere. Like, can we go? You got good pizza here. Yeah, can go somewhere else.
19: Yeah.
17: Not my vibe, man.
19: That thing's still going?
17: I have no idea.
19: I don't either.
17: I'm talking 30 years ago.
19: Yeah, it would have probably had a short lifespan, but who knows?
17: Never know.
19: Jeez.
17: David, you're saying illegals need to pick crops?
18: Well, I'm not saying it. Okay. Democrat Representative Kevin Mullen is. He wants to protect illegal aliens because of the cheap labor.
17: Oh,
18: they
17: gosh.
18: Don't hear themselves when they say things like this.
0: Our American economy runs on immigrant labor.
17: Illegal immigrant.
0: That's why I will continue to say no to more funding for ICE until there are serious reforms and meaningful oversight.
18: Yes.
17: Wow.
18: They're just mad because the Democrats are mad because, once again, Republicans are trying to take their slaves away from them.
19: What do they specifically mean by meaningful oversight? That's just another word that gets thrown around, those two words. Meaningful oversight.
17: Oh, it sounds good, but they don't want that.
19: Yeah.
17: Not at all.
19: How do you implement that? Meaningful oversight. How's that work?
17: No idea.
19: Yeah. Nobody ever tells you that.
17: Man, maybe we need to cleanse the palate. You want a Bible lesson?
19: Yes, please.
17: You do?
19: Yeah, I do.
17: Well, this one comes from Natasha Cloud at WNBA.
19: Okay. Oh, all right.
17: She was the one that was yelling at Enos Kanter Freedom.
19: Mm-hmm. Yeah.
17: When he got kicked out?
19: Natasha.
17: Yes. She has a message to churchgoers. You ready to go to school?
19: Let's go.
17: We'll call it Bible school. Here we go.
3: Happy Sunday, everybody. I'm about to go on my rant because my biggest pet peeve is hypocrisy, but especially on Sundays. If y'all went to church today and upon leaving that church, you still oppose SNAP benefits to our most marginalized communities, you are a hypocrite. If you left...
17: Okay, so we can break this down if you want. It's a Bible lesson. If you oppose SNAP, you're a bleeping hypocrite if you went to church.
18: Okay.
17: How is that, David? Can you explain that?
18: Well, you know, that was what Jesus always taught, that we should have a large central government-run bureaucracy to do the work, so you don't have to. Right?
17: Got it.
18: Is that? No, that's the woke Bible.
17: Right.
19: When he brought people together, he was passing out SNAP coupons.
18: Right.
17: It was actually bread, but whatever.
19: Yeah, well, you know.
18: He's multiplying the fishes and the loaves of bread.
19: Modernized it a little bit, yeah.
17: Are you supposed to be on SNAP forever?
19: Well, you're not supposed to be.
17: That was also, if you don't work, you don't eat.
19: It should be a lifestyle.
17: That was biblical.
19: Okay, yeah.
17: That's not in the progressive Bible, though. Anyway, go ahead.
3: If you left church today and don't want universal health care for our most marginalized communities, you are a hypocrite.
17: Okay. Universal health care.
19: Yeah.
17: But when you see that in other countries, you're like, wait, that's not the way you want to go. That's not good for everybody. But that means, according to Natasha, if you're a churchgoer, then you're a freaking hypocrite?
18: Yeah.
17: What church does she go to?
3: If you left church today and you are still calling for the deportation of human beings on stolen land, you are a hypocrite.
19: You know, I can't handle her anymore. Whatever. Stolen land.
17: You don't want to hear this Bible message anymore,
19: no,
17: Scott? You're turning your back on it?
19: Keep going.
17: No, it's nonsense.
19: I beat my head against the wall, yeah. That she even believes this stuff.
17: Of course.
3: If you are still complicit in genocides around the world, you are a hypocrite. Because that is not the teachings of God. That is not the teachings of Jesus. Jesus was the most radical being, period, that served and even cleaned the feet of the most marginalized.
17: Every one of those was beeped. Every one of those are silenced. I have no idea how that got out. And with that... Good job on the button, David. Well played.
19: Well played.
18: We got to wait to go to break for a minute.
17: Okay, no problem.
19: We gotta wait for it to catch up.
17: Yeah. I understand. That one's on, Scott.
19: No, it's not. No,
17: It was
19: no.
17: Some sort of monkey button thing.
19: No, I'm going to get blamed for it anyway, but I did.
17: No, that was on me. That was on me. It's all me.
19: I'm telling you, it's coming right now. The meme of me as a monkey on the board will be out there.
17: Did you notice every one of those was silenced out?
18: Yeah.
19: Yes.
17: I didn't hear that. I

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12: 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Meta settled. 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And Meta admitted no wrongdoing. 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Meta's stock went up on the news. 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It's the first week of school. 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Your assignment didn't upload. 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
2: All right, then. The Markley Van Camp and Robbins show. Jamie Markley, David Van Camp, Scott Robbins, and the five stories we're watching today.
3: 1, 2, 3, 4, 5. Number 5, Florida has become the first state to explicitly block welfare cash from being spent on tattoos, theme park tickets, video games, vapes, and other non-essential purchases.
2: It's amazing that had to be done.
3: Yeah. Number 4, Whole Foods guacamole and pico de gallo recall has been upgraded to the FDI's highest risk level over deadly bacteria. It's reasonable reasonable probability of death.
2: Because of the
3: bloody diarrhea.
4: Oh, gee, see?
2: What?
4: The combination of those two words do not belong.
2: Are you saying that you would rather David not say that part?
4: Maybe say them individually, break them up by like 4 words.
3: Well, I'm trying to get the information out there. In case somebody listening got some guacamole from Whole Foods and noticed some bloody diarrhea, and they thought, hey, maybe.
2: That's serious stuff.
4: Dang.
2: Go get it checked out.
4: Yeah. Thanks, Doc.
2: There are some people that may not. It'll probably go away. I'm telling you. I know guys that they will not go to the doctor.
4: Oh, my God.
2: You were that way before your heart attack.
4: Well, yes. Life has a way of catching up with you.
3: Yep. What's a little blood in my diarrhea, right?
4: Yeah, that's...
3: Yeah.
4: Oh, man.
3: Number 3, the U.S. Postal Service says that new requirements for mail-in voting are now in effect, at least for now, because there are lawsuits going on still.
2: Yes.
3: Under this order, ballots can only be mailed to those who are on Homeland Security and Social Security lists of confirmed U.S. citizens age 18 or older. USPS will not accept or deliver those ballots if a state does not submit a mail-in and absentee participation list, people who are eligible voters. Number 2, the jury is now deliberating in the Lindsay Clancy triple murder trial. Clancy murdered her 3 young children. She claimed she had postpartum psychosis. However, she never actually got that diagnosis. And then number 1, long fuel lines reported across Tehran as fuel shortages take hold. 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
2: Of course, many tributes to Dolly Parton. Mm-hmm. David, I don't know if you saw that she spent a lot of time working with a handpicked team to create this roadmap of projects she wanted to see through even after she was gone. There's a lot of stuff coming up just in the next few months. The travel stops in Tennessee.
3: Mm-hmm.
2: It's going to celebrate National Truck Driver Appreciation Week. That's September 13th. The Songteller Hotel and Dolly's Life of Many Colors Museum will have their grand opening September 29th in Nashville. 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
3: Oh, wow.
2: Dolly's Cup of Ambition Coffee will launch online September 29th. Dolly on the Holly is coming out this holiday season.
3: Instead of Elf on the Shelf? Dolly
2: yes.
3: On the Holly. That's awesome.
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2: 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Okay, that whole meta thing. Next.

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14: 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The Markley, Van Camp, and Robbins Show. I'm Jamie Markley, the Gen Xer. David Van Camp, the Millennial, the Sexy Boomer, that's Scott Robbins. Okay, the whole decision with Meta. I mean, they knew they were putting out a product that was addicting young people.
15: Yeah. Oh, no, they're not admitting any fault.
14: They knew it.
15: That was part of the settlement. You know?
14: They may not admit it, but they knew.
15: Mm-hmm.
14: I mean, if you've ever read anything or heard people that work there, you already know that.
15: Mm-hmm.
14: But yeah, they don't, you know, admit anything.
15: No wrongdoing.
14: But they're going to pay billions of dollars for the
15: right.
14: settlement
15: yeah.
14: and change a bunch of things.
15: Yeah, you don't do that if you really feel you're innocent, I guess, huh?
14: Yeah. California AG Rob Bonta. This was him talking about the whole thing.
16: The company had a legal, not to mention a moral, obligation to consider the safety of young users when designing their products. The data is clear. More time on social media tends to be correlated with depression and anxiety, body image issues, susceptibility to addiction, and interference with daily life, including learning.
14: So it's interesting that you have this guy in this state that's so worried about the children.
17: Yeah.
14: And good. Except all these things, we want tools for parents to be able to help to protect their kids.
17: Mm-hmm.
14: Unless they say they're trans.
17: Right.
14: Yeah. Then don't tell the parents.
15: Right.
14: If you're in the school and you know, don't tell the parents. You'll get punished if you do. That is insane. What'd you think of the whole thing? As far as social media, think it's going to be helpful for kids?
17: Do you think, what, the changes?
14: Yes.
17: No.
14: Nothing good comes from it?
17: They do this. They look, because they've never really been held accountable for any of it.
14: No, they pay it out.
17: They pay it out.
14: It's like a pharmaceutical company that
17: right.
14: it's in the price of doing business. You know you're going to pay out lawsuits.
17: Right, exactly, which is why I'm glad at least the state of Florida is saying, no, we're not taking the settlement. We want to take you to court.
15: Yeah, that's where it really gets interesting.
17: And I don't think anything's going to really change because they do this dance every 5 years.
14: Where it might change some other ones. Here's Jonathan Turley, legal analyst. Okay. I think we all respect him,
17: sure.
14: right? All right, here you go.
18: Well, this is going to bring a lot more lawsuits against a lot more companies. You know, Meta was sort of the capital ship in this armada for social media companies, and it's going back to port. You know, so that's going to leave a lot of companies out there more vulnerable. We saw the same thing happen with the opioid litigation. When some of the key companies decided to settle, it created this cascading failure for these companies. It was harder for the remaining companies to litigate. And I think that you're going to see that. This is a rational choice for Meta. I mean, I think that Meta mm-hmm. understood it had good legal arguments, but that they also understood that they had to change their products.
14: We'll see.
15: Yeah. I don't know. I don't anticipate anything much changing, but we'll follow it.
14: You know, and this isn't just for kids with social media.
17: Mm-hmm.
14: Dude, I know pretty well, respect him. He's a counselor too. So he thinks the biggest destroyer of relationships today is the smartphone.
17: Yeah.
14: And part of that social media is just being on the phone all the time.
17: Mm-hmm.
14: Like even you got a couple in the car, somebody's on the phone doing whatever instead of just having a conversation.
17: Oh yeah. Yeah.
14: It's just constant distraction all the time.
17: Mm-hmm.
14: Yeah, it's not good. Somebody made an insane video, David. Who's this?
17: Oh, yeah. I think you've probably seen this. It's Nikayla Jasmine Thomas, the
14: holy smokes.
17: Democrat nominee for U.S. Senate in Oklahoma. And here's the thing. If you're going to do some sort of pop culture reference, it has to be something that people remember.
14: Mm-hmm.
17: And this is where she failed completely. She put out this video of her knocking things over in her room, grabbing a picture of former senator and current DHS secretary Mark Wayne Mullen, cutting out his face, and putting it in her burn book. Now, it's supposed to be a recreation of a big scene from the movie Mean Girls. The problem is, nobody remembers that particular scene. So it just mm-hmm. looks like this lady is screaming because she put the audio from the movie over this.
14: Yes.
17: Yeah.
14: Oh, boy. Had enough, Scott?
15: Yeah.
14: You like that?
15: No.
14: Okay.
17: Context is everything. I mean, even if that movie had just come out, I don't think it would have been a great, you know, video for your political future.
14: No.
17: But, yeah, when did that movie come out?
14: That was like 2004, right?
17: I think so,
14: or somewhere in there. I'm not specific on
17: it. Yeah, 2004.
14: Okay.
17: More than 20 years ago. So, yeah, that's not exactly current.
14: No. Well, she's kind of a nut, too.
17: Oh, yeah.
15: What was the point of all of that, though? Was it to be that I hate Mark Wayne Mullen?
17: Yes.
14: Yes.
15: Okay.
14: Yeah.
15: Well, that's it.
14: Her ad, when she's jogging, and it's like somebody stops her, and she goes through the list of things she is.
19: Hi. Yeah, I do my mouth about my campaign. Hi, I'm Nikyla Jasmine Thomas, and I'm running for the U.S. Senate seat for Oklahoma. And I am a black, white, and Native American woman. I am a autism mom, military spouse, nurse, and a Chickasaw Native. And I am fighting for education, LGBTQIA, fair immigration rights, and fair wages. Any questions else? No? Okay, gotta go.
14: Okay, I think that checks a lot of boxes.
17: Uh-huh.
14: Yeah. Another Democratic Socialist. Yeah.
15: Jeez.
14: Yeah. Okay. I got another clip of her to get to a little bit later on, which you're going to absolutely love. It has to do with a corn husk doll.
15: No.
14: Oh, yeah. But it's time. We do this a couple of times a day to go around the table. It may not be the biggest story out there, but it caught your attention. You want to bring it in. David, what's your story here?
17: Well, it's a little thing we do, and it's called trolling. And President Trump did it, posting a video of him with a message to our neighbors to the north, also known as the Maple Menace.
20: So this okay. is Lake Ontario in Canada.
17: He's got a map.
20: And in the United States. But we're going to make a little change. We're going to call it something different than Lake Ontario. We're going to call it Lake America. And all it takes is a good pen and some intelligence. So Lake Ontario.
17: He crosses it out.
20: Lake.
17: Right to America. Lake America.
20: So now we have a lake, and now we have a gulf. Because we have the Gulf of America, and now we have Lake America without the of. Thank you very much, everybody. Enjoy.
14: Oh, gosh.
15: Oh, boy.
14: He's a master troller.
15: Yeah.
14: All right, Scotty, what do you got for your story?
15: I read this story today, and we haven't talked a lot about it today, but Iran now apparently is teetering on the brink of its economy bankruptcy.
17: Yeah.
15: As we reported earlier, the U.S. naval blockade has cut off their shipping in and out. That's killing their revenue. The currency, by the way, has now plunged to a record low. On top of that, the U.S. is up to pressure even more with Operation Economic Outcast to cut off any economic lifelines they have with any countries or any entities of people around the world, sanctioning anyone who does any business at all with them. The United Arab Emirates, one of their biggest trading partners, has now cut them off. Their parliamentary speaker said they were running out of time, said no matter how strong we are militarily, if the people are hungry and we do not have financial circulation, economic growth, and domestic production, we will not endure. The executive vice president, I don't know if these people have any power or not, said that Iran cannot import gasoline because of the U.S. naval blockade and is warning that the current fuel situation cannot continue. So continuing on this path is impossible. The domestic gasoline production was insufficient, and now with the U.S. naval blockade, we can't import it. There are now long lines at gas pumps in Tehran and other cities. So the message I guess they're trying to get out is we're choking them off economically now as well.
14: And it's effective, yeah. Apparently.
15: Seems to be, right?
14: Yes. Well, for my story, it's tied into something we were talking about earlier. I also saw the story that CNN is going to air Farm Aid next month. They've done this before. It's going to be September 26th. Performances from Willie Nelson and family.
15: Yeah.
14: Neil Young and the yes. Chrome Hearts.
15: Yes.
14: John Mellencamp, Dave Matthews and Tim Reynolds, Margo Price. Okay. So we're talking about Neil Young because Sanjay Gupta has been in the news now for saying to Gavin Newsom, Well, the rollout of the vaccine, you know, it was just misleading. You know, like it was the government telling people, hey, he was part of it.
15: Yeah.
14: So you had the clips. And I'm going through because I remember Joe Rogan talking to Gupta saying, why would you let people on CNN just lie? You know this stuff. I don't know. But I also remember when Joe Rogan, you know, it was like people wanted him off of Spotify.
17: Yeah.
14: And this was from NBC at the time talking about, oh boy, Neil Young, ultimatum.
0: My parents were vaccinated. I just said, I don't think that if you're a young, healthy person that you need it.
21: This morning, Spotify's most popular podcaster, Joe Rogan, famously known for questioning vaccine safety, may have cost the streaming platform a rock icon. Neil Young demanding his music be scrubbed from Spotify in a since-deleted letter reported by Rolling Stone magazine. I am doing this because Spotify is spreading fake information about vaccines, Young wrote in a post NBC News has not viewed. The Harvest Moon singer reportedly putting forth an ultimatum. They can have Rogan or Young, not both. The fallout on the heels of the podcast hosts continued controversial comments.
0: It's a complete
14: dude. How unbelievable is that?
15: It
14: was at the time. It was even in retrospect now.
17: Hey, I know we just handed this guy $1 billion to do his podcast exclusively on our platform, but Neil Young, he's gonna go.
14: Yeah. Oh no,
22: like, that's not even not again.
17: That's not even a news story.
14: Dude, they did over 2 minutes on it.
22: Consumers of that information are properly warned.
21: Even the 54-year-old's own battle with COVID stirring up controversy.
0: Turns out I got COVID. So we immediately threw the kitchen sink at him.
21: Revealing he took ivermectin, which the FDA has approved to treat parasitic worms in humans, but not COVID-19. That decision blasted by radio host Howard Stern.
23: I heard Joe Rogan was saying if I took
24: a horse dewormer,
23: and a doctor gave it to me. Well, a doctor would also give you a vaccine. So why take horse dewormer?
21: Rogan hosts a range of medical experts.
14: Did that bitter old man ever apologize to Rogan? Probably not. And just goes on about Neil Young from there. Oh, he says this is going to be it or whatever.
21: Sharing, he nearly got vaccinated.
14: Oh,
21: still,
14: gosh.
21: He has appeared to discourage young people from getting the jabs, to which Dr. Fauci told Savannah.
25: Even if I get infected, I could do damage to somebody else.
14: Oh, my gosh.
26: Emily, back to Neil Young for a second. He's made these kind of threats over music before, right?
21: Yeah, that's right, Hoda. Back in 2015, the Grammy winner took his music off of Spotify, taking issue with the sound quality of the platform. But
14: then I'm like, oh, that's incredible. The guy that can't sing. Sugar Mountain. I don't like the sound quality. Give me a friggin' break. What a load.
15: I have a six-string acoustic warbling over it.
14: Golly. I was looking at, you know, and Farm Aid, if it's helping farmers, God bless them.
15: Oh, sure. Yeah.
14: But there's been a lot of backlash from a lot of farmers saying it's not helping us. You got to be a certain kind of farmer as far as organic. Because there's that whole play. Yes.
15: Oh, gosh.
14: And a lot of people are like, hey, okay, you've raised over $90 million. Where's this helped? And maybe it has. I don't know. I just know there's been that backlash. If you want to know one of the greatest moments in Farm Aid history.
15: I want to go back there, yeah.
14: And my parents were very upset because it was on Nashville Network and couldn't believe foul-mouthed Sammy Hagar. And it was unedited. They didn't know he was going to cuss. And it's going, everything's going over the air.
27: As we played for about 8 months, and we came out here to play this gig, I'm scared telling you.
14: So anyway, he swears multiple times, right? It's all going over the air. I'm watching it. I'm going, I can't believe this. This
27: just
14: is what.
27: Just party down, have a good time tonight. Recuperate tomorrow. Tuesday morning, we get on the case and take care of business. Is it a deal? Okay. There's a song for you tractor full of motherfuckers out there. Come on.
14: All you tractor pulling mother bleepers out there.
15: I was watching that live, too. And the thing is, I don't think the Nashville Network or whatever, who was carrying that, right?
14: Yes.
15: Yeah, I don't think they had anything. They've ever dealt with anything quite like that.
14: Oh, there was no delay, nothing.
15: No, just like,
14: we apologize. Kind of like this show sometimes.
15: Their beards and their sweaters on, freaking out.
14: Oh, yeah. Oh, man, when you see cereal poos.
15: What?
14: Oh, dude, we got Nimrods in the news. It's a bad one coming up.
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14: News update, David Van Camp.
8: President Trump has indeed signed an executive order changing the name of Lake Ontario to Lake America.
14: That today. It never stops. All right, we got to get the Nimrods. This is a beauty.
9: When the going gets tough.
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14: All right. Nimrods in the News. We go to Tulsa, and man, you see this in the headline, you know it's not good. Serial poo smearer.
15: Oh, gosh, dang.
14: Hunted by cops, was last seen wearing thong and creepy mask.
15: Okay.
14: I give you this guy right here. There you go. You can see him.
15: Oh, geez.
14: Oh, yeah. Police on the hunt for this serial defecator. They say is tormenting local businesses by smearing feces on walls while wearing a thong, a mask, and a shower cap.
15: Yeah, well, the mask is to keep him from getting COVID.
8: Yeah.
14: Oh, gosh, this is happening in businesses in Tulsa. They can tell what he looks like. Somebody's got to stop this menace, and that's Nimrods in the News.
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1: From ABC News, I'm Dave Packard. Commerce Secretary Howard Lutnick today with his explanation as to why trade talks with Canada collapsed.
3: We negotiated, and Canada was going to have the best trade deal in the world. And what happened was that Canada walked away. We had a deal. We shook hands. The president announced it, right? Everybody was positive. Canada made the decision for political purposes. They wanted to walk away.
1: President Trump upping the stakes with America's neighbor to the north.
4: We're going to be changing the name of Lake Ontario, effective immediately, to Lake America. That's going to take place right now as I sign the order.
1: Kathy Hochul, governor of New York, the U.S. state that borders Lake Ontario, saying, quote, I'm speechless. It's so madly absurd. Both the death toll and the number of Americans missing are rising in Nepal following devastating flash flooding. Officials say at least 389 people have been confirmed killed. ABC's Britt Clendett is in Kathmandu, Nepal.
5: A desperate search for survivors in Nepal and Tibet after that catastrophic wall of water swept away entire villages. 90 Americans among the 1,300 people still missing. And now, new threats raising concern that more flooding and landslides could strike. With little warning, that unstoppable torrent crashing into valleys.
1: Details trickling out about the CIA chief's secret visit to Russia. ABC's Mary Bruce.
11: We are learning more about CIA Director John Ratcliffe's unusual trip to Moscow earlier this week on a massive C-17 military cargo plane. Sources tell us that Ratcliffe flew there in part to warn the Russians not to attack NATO countries. He also, we're told, brought up Iran. President Trump, though, saying Vladimir Putin has assured him he will not attack NATO territory.
1: Brian Koberger granted a new hearing in his long-shot bid to take back his guilty plea in the killing of four Idaho college students. You're listening to ABC News.
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1: Major food manufacturer now says almost all of its ingredients use natural ingredients for coloring. ABC's Sherry Preston reports.
20: General Mills has announced that all of its cereals in the United States, including Trix and Lucky Charms, are now made without artificial colors. And by the end of next year, the company says 100% of its products, including fruit snacks and baking products, will be made with natural dyes. Currently, about 90% of General Mills products are made without those artificial colors.
1: British media are reporting that the UK's Prince Harry and Meghan, the Duchess of Sussex, landed in Britain Wednesday for an extended period of time in the UK where their children will attend school. ABC's James Longman has more.
21: There are no official duties planned for the couple. And there's a perhaps telling silence from Harry's brother, William. No comment at all on the return. We don't know how long the Sussex family will be staying for, but a source close to them says it's for an extended period of time. We do know that Harry will be working with his charities and preparing for the Invictus Games. They're here in the UK next year, and that Meghan is hoping to get back into acting. And finally, we do know that they have, of course, brought their dogs with them, Mia and Pula.
1: Social media influencers Andrew and Christian Tate testified in a Florida federal court today. The brothers asking to be released from jail where they're fighting extradition to the UK to face sexual assault, human trafficking, and money laundering charges. The two deny the charges against them. Dave Packer, ABC News.
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8: Well, the president has signed an executive order officially changing the name of Lake Ontario to Lake America, like he did with the Gulf of Mexico.
15: What's next?
8: Well, he gave a preview of maybe what could be coming up next.
15: Oh, good.
8: Scott.
15: Okay, good. All right.
4: As you know, we took something called the Gulf of Mexico, we changed it, and now it's very routinely the Gulf of America. So if you think about it, we have a gulf and we have a lake. Now all we need is an ocean. So maybe we'll have to change the name of the Atlantic and or the Pacific. Maybe we'll change them both.
15: Why not?
8: The America Ocean. Which one?
15: Yeah, right.
13: Golly.
14: He is a master troller, dude. I know. There are going to be people saying you should be focused on other things, but this is part of what he does.
8: I get it.
15: That was yesterday with Roger Clemens in the Hall of Fame.
14: Oh, that's right.
15: Yeah.
14: That is right.
15: It's entertaining as hell. It really is.
14: Yeah.
15: And it makes people crazy, even more entertaining.
13: Oh, yeah.
15: Yeah.
13: No doubt about that. David, you brought it up yesterday. Good. Golf brand.
8: Yeah.
13: It was a YouTube channel that turned into a brand and merchandise, and they had a deal with Callaway Golf, and they put out this ad.
8: Yeah.
13: And ill-conceived,
8: yeah,
13: where Garrett Clark, who's kind of the face of Good Good, is tackling one of the Good Good female golfers, and people are like, oh my gosh, this is violence against women. I saw it this last weekend. I'm like, man, that's just a bad concept all the way around. That's not going to be received well. But the backlash was like way more than even I had anticipated.
8: And it's kind of like, you know, in context, like you watch it and it's unhinged, because she goes to touch his driver and he like stomps over to her and just like shoves her, just like checks her, man.
13: Yeah, do not touch my driver.
8: Yes, and it's like, what in the world are we doing here, folks? But then, you know, the backlash and the overreaction, I didn't think we were doing this kind of stuff anymore, but like Dick's Sporting Goods took all the good stuff out of their stores.
13: Well, and it was just announced Callaway Golf has severed ties with Good Good, and they were promoting the Callaway driver. Well, I happened to see this, was it earlier this morning, last night, whenever, Garrett Clark goes on social media. This was like 8 minutes, so it condensed down to this part. At first, he's saying, I'm sorry I was a part of it. Of course, I don't believe in violence against women. It's not, you know, it's not what the brand is about. And then he tried to explain the concept of this stupid ad.
22: That's the first thing I want to say. And I also wanted to offer you guys some clarity on the situation, if you guys are willing to hear. I'll start by saying Good Good marketing team reached out to us and they said, we have this idea to essentially recreate or do a spinoff of the movie Obsession. And the way that it's going to work is Garrett is going to be obsessed with his driver, and anybody who touches Garrett's driver will become possessed with the obsession of the driver, if that makes sense. Looking back, super dumb ad concept, terrible ad in general, not the greatest idea. Now, we go to the course, and we're on set, if you will. The first thing that we're told is, Alexis, you're going to go grab Garrett's driver. Once you get close to, like, basically touching his driver, Garrett is then going to sense that you're close to possession of the obsession of the driver. And he's going to run over there and fake tackle you. I didn't actually tackle Alexis. I know a lot of people
14: think that.
22: I didn't do that. I know most people probably knew that it was a complete skit and that I didn't actually tackle a woman. So I want to say that first. I never would, and I didn't. So first things first, do not touch my driver.
2: And by the way, they show then video of the actual shoot, and he runs right by her.
8: Yeah,
2: of course, doesn't touch her, and then
22: actually had to retake that one a few times.
7: Do not.
22: I'm not an actor.
2: And he just goes from there. It goes like 8 minutes, you know, to explain what it was. So now, just announced, Callaway has severed ties with Good Good. I think I have the statement here. If anybody wants to hear it,
14: you want it?
2: Sure.
14: Okay. Over the last several days, we've listened and reflected deeply on the hurt and disappointment caused by the video we reposted. Heard from individuals who shared personal experiences related to violence against women, and their stories were powerful reminders that this issue touches the lives of far too many people. Unequivocally, violence against women is unacceptable and should never be trivialized, normalized, or used as entertainment. We have now completed our review of this matter and are taking the following actions. Callaway has ended its relationship with Good Good, effective immediately. In this instance, our content review process was not comprehensive enough. We have taken appropriate internal corrective actions and significantly strengthened our approval procedures to help ensure this does not happen again. We are committing $1 million to support organizations working to prevent violence against women.
8: Oh my gosh.
14: Provide resources to survivors and advance education and awareness efforts. These actions do not undo the harm caused or excuse our role in it. We sincerely apologize to everyone who is hurt, disappointed, or offended by this incident. And then it goes into their core values and all that stuff.
15: Did he say it was a send-up of the movie Obsession?
14: Yes.
15: I just saw that this weekend.
14: Any good?
15: Yeah, it was good.
8: It was a really good movie.
15: I did too. I didn't connect the two.
8: I didn't either.
15: That's why I said upset. Did I hear that right? Yeah. Because I didn't connect the two, the movie and that commercial.
2: Yeah, I think it's a terrible ad.
15: It's a terrible ad. When I saw it the first time, I'm like, oh my gosh.
14: Oh yeah.
15: I mean, not because I'm offended by it, because I knew nobody really got hurt.
14: Right.
15: But it's just one of those things where it's like, you didn't have to do this. This was an unforced error.
8: I do. I do like, though, we take this very seriously, and we apologize for the harm that we caused. What harm was really caused?
15: I don't know.
8: People got ticked off about it. Yeah.
15: Yeah.
8: Okay, fine. People got ticked off about it. If you thought it was offensive, that's fine. How many people in Callaway's, like, core audience or consumer base, one, even heard about the ad?
14: Right.
8: Or two, care? Do you make good products or not? That's kind of what it comes down to, right?
14: Well, yeah. I mean, and again, bad ad, but obviously it was a joke.
8: Yeah.
14: I mean, I'm looking at the comments online. People are like, are you freaking joking me?
15: Yeah.
14: And you know, people are pissed at Callaway. Like, you're giving in to the mob? Yeah. Why would you do that?
15: To David's point, the core people who are going to be using Callaway probably didn't see it. And if they did, they weren't offended by it.
14: No, they probably thought it was a stupid ad.
15: You're going to get that organized hate and rage that comes at you, and you just think everybody is turned on you.
14: Yeah. You know, in the end, this may turn back around to be a positive for Good Good.
15: I'm just thinking about this, too.
14: Because people are like, oh, this is stupid.
15: Is there somebody else who'd pick up their product? I mean, I'm assuming.
14: Oh, there'll be another.
15: Another
14: company will be like, hey, you want to endorse our stuff?
15: Yeah.
14: And not only that. Dude, because of the whole Good Good Girls thing, they're trying to grow women's golf.
15: Yeah.
14: I mean, and Some people ripped him for that.
15: Again, the ad agency needs to be fired for what they did, for putting it out there. But somebody had to approve it.
14: Well, yeah.
15: I mean,
14: well, and it's a different message. And people brought up, hey, remember the Reebok ad? Super Bowl ad 2003? Terry Tate?
15: Oh, yeah.
14: He's tackling women in the office.
15: Yeah.
14: And people are like, that thing is still hilarious.
15: Yeah.
14: If you remember that.
7: When we asked Reebok to send us Terry Tate, some people thought we were crazy. But I'm a firm believer in paradigm breaking, outside the box thinking.
12: Hey, buddy.
16: Break was over 15 minutes ago, Mitch!
7: And since Terry's been with us, our productivity has gone up 46%. We're getting more from our employees than ever before.
16: You know you need a cover sheet on your TPS reports, Richard! That ain't new, baby!
23: Hey, Terry.
16: Hey, Janice!
7: But what's really impressed me is how Terry's become part of the Felcher family.
16: Get high, baby!
7: He fits right in here.
16: That's a load, Mr. Paul, Doug!
7: To be honest, I wish Reebok sent us 10 Terry Tates.
16: Well, it's game time. It's pay time, baby.
14: Oh, yeah, that guy was playing solitaire.
24: But see, and that makes sense because the context is immediately there.
14: Exactly.
24: Like you don't have to have seen a particular movie to kind of understand what they're trying to go for or whatever. It's like, yeah, it's over the top. There's this football player who's increasing productivity by beating people up.
14: Exactly.
24: Man, oh man.
14: So yeah, that's making news today.
15: Terry, those were good. Those were good, though.
14: Yeah, those were pretty good ads, man.
15: He's just annihilating him. Just boom.
14: Oh, yes. A little earlier, we were talking about this Oklahoma Senate candidate. Another Democratic socialist.
15: Kook.
14: Oh, yeah. Well, she identifies as a lot of different things. They could be legit. Heck, I don't know. But I can't help it, Scott. I think of you when I see stuff like this, because this is a video that she posted to talk about sort of what she's all about, I guess.
25: I'm here to demonstrate my tribe's cultural craft of a cornhusk doll and also talking about tribal sovereignty. Tribal nations have a right to self-governance. A U.S. senator doesn't get to step in and pick sides or force outcome.
14: Okay. And if you want to know, again, how she identifies, she got that out in her ad where she's jogging and someone stops her, and then she goes through the list.
25: Hi. Yeah, I do my mouth about my campaign. Hi, I'm Nikyla Jasmine Thomas, and I'm running for the U.S. Senate seat for Oklahoma. And I am a Black, White, and Native American woman. I am a autism mom, military spouse, nurse, and a Chickasaw Native. And I am fighting for education, LGBTQIA's, fair immigration rights, and fair wages. Any questions else? No? Okay, gotta go.
14: What's that again? LG... Yeah, and then spirit too.
15: Spirit, yeah, two spirits.
24: Did she add
15: two
24: spirits? Yeah,
14: two spirit.
15: I think so.
14: Does there get that?
25: And I am fighting for education, LGBTQIA's, fair immigration rights.
15: Spirit.
14: IA spirit. I didn't hear the two.
15: Yeah, and that's what it is. It's the two spirit thing. Some people put that on there.
24: Yeah.
14: Well, I understand that, but if you don't have the two in front of it, is that something different? Just spirit?
15: I don't know.
24: Like,
14: we got spirit. Yes, we do. We got spirit. How about you?
15: Yeah.
24: Well, you forgot. Canada also added four letters to it.
14: What's that?
24: Sorry, five letters.
14: No.
24: MMIWG. Remember that? It was LGBTQIA2SMMIWG.
14: Okay.
24: That was missing and murdered indigenous women and girls. Apparently being murdered is a sexual identity now. I wasn't aware of that until the Canadians told me.
14: Holy mackerel. That's something.
15: I'm going to put BG on the end of it, bald guy. Reach out to our real national tragedy.
14: BG, what if there's a cure?
15: Well, then I'll erase it.
14: Okay, I got you.
15: Guy, yeah.
14: Remember when Justin Trudeau tried to go through it and he booted it?
15: Yeah,
14: we got to find that audio and the five stories we're watching today coming right up.

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3: A better life with Dr. Sanjay Gupta.
4: For a long time, when we talked about the HPV vaccine, we were talking about protecting girls from cervical cancer. But now there's something every parent of a boy should know as well. The vaccine isn't necessarily just for girls, because a new study out of Johns Hopkins School of Public Health found that boys and young men who got the HPV vaccine cut their risk of developing HPV-related cancers by about half. HPV, that virus, is incredibly common, nothing to be ashamed of. Almost everyone who's sexually active will likely be exposed at some point. The CDC currently recommends the vaccine for kids at ages 11 or 12, but it can be given as early as 9. And if your kid missed it, it's not too late for them to get protected. 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
8: One, two, three, four, five.
9: Number five, the U.S. Postal Service says that the new requirements for mail-in voting are now in effect. That could change, as you know, there's still lawsuits ongoing, and on it goes. Number four, the jury is now deliberating in the Lindsay Clancy triple murder trial. She murdered her three young children. Her defense is claiming that she had postpartum psychosis, something she was never diagnosed with. Number three, long fuel lines being reported across Tehran as the economic pain is really coming to fruition, and massive fuel shortages are taking hold. Number two, the Trump administration is close to striking some massive deal for Venezuelan oil fields that could double U.S. petroleum reserves overnight. And number one, Lake America becomes official as President Trump signs an executive order to change the geographic name of Lake Ontario to Lake America, effective immediately. All right. Those are the top five stories that we're watching today. 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
1: Okay, David, I'm going to sort of put you on the spot, but if you give me the old ixnay, we don't talk about it.
0: Okay.
1: But you mentioned something off air that reminded me of another story I saw, and it was about school and your boy.
0: Yeah.
1: You want to stay away from that?
0: Yeah, for now. Yeah.
1: Okay.
0: Everything's okay, by the way.
1: Oh, yeah. Yeah, it's just a funny little story. It reminded me of this other thing with kids around your son's age, this thing that went all over online about the Oreo. Have you heard about this?
0: Oh, yeah.
1: This woman on Instagram was on this mom's group chat.
0: Oh, gosh.
1: Where another mother named Michelle is asking the other kindergarten moms to stop packing Oreos because it makes her daughter upset. I mean, not because of an allergy issue, anything like that. It's just Michelle doesn't want her daughter eating Oreos. So she's like, hey, would you other moms not pack Oreos?
2: No, we're going to pack Oreos.
1: Right.
2: No, you don't tell me what to do.
1: Yeah.
2: Mom group chat right away. I go, oh, boy.
1: You smell trouble, don't
2: you? Yeah, it's coming. Yep.
1: Yeah. And they, well, I guess it doesn't matter if I use the name. The names are out there. Yeah, the mom, Michelle, doesn't want, you know, her daughter upset. So this other mom, Charlotte, packed Oreos and said, with respect, I'm not changing my daughter's lunch because your daughter wants an Oreo. And, of course, that didn't stop it. Apparently, it went on for days. And then the daughter of Michelle, Ava, is making trades for the Oreos, like kids will do at lunch.
2: Oh, yeah.
1: You go to the kid that has the good stuff in his lunch. Hey, I'll trade you this or whatever. And so now they're calling it Oreo Gate on Instagram. Oh, my gosh.
0: Yeah, some of that stuff, and I got a taste of it, or I've gotten a taste of it because there was like a whole class parent chat. And it does get just kind of insane.
1: Mm-hmm.
0: Like just, I mean, it's also like, guys, you know, you can private message the teacher, too. But it's like everybody's on the same group chat thing, and it's all this like little minutia, and then people having conversations about what so and so did to so and so's kid, and
1: yes,
0: it's just insanity.
1: And you've also probably noticed that if it's one of the moms talking about how the other moms are totally insane,
0: yeah,
1: that's okay. But as a dude, you can't go, these women on here are insane.
0: Oh, heck no. No.
2: Oh, gosh.
1: And that's like against the rules, just as an observation kind of thing.
0: Yeah, dads don't post, okay?
2: Do not stay off.
1: Yeah. Well, dads, as far as I can tell, usually don't do that stuff. Anyway, okay. A few other updates to get to. And you're ready for your big three, Scott Robbins.
2: Yep.
1: The trifecta coming right up.

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11: 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Jamie Markley, David Van Camp, Scott Robbins. All right, news update, David Van Camp.
12: All right, well, you know, President Trump is going to come to Texas to campaign for Ken Paxton, who is the U.S. Senate nominee for the Republican Party against that weird little guy, James Tallarico. Mm-hmm. And that's because, I mean, Real Clear Politics, when you look at their polling averages, they've been pretty reliable on this. Texas is a toss-up right now. And there are a lot of people in the GOP in Texas who are getting nervous.
13: Yeah. And what happened?
12: Yeah. Well, it's, you know, the likability factor is a big thing, man. Mm-hmm. Trump did talk about the state of the race.
14: We have a very good candidate, Ken Paxton, and he's running against Tallarico, they call him, because he is a little freaky, and that's not a man that represents the value of Texas. So,
12: yeah.
15: Yes, that is true.
12: He is a little
15: Tallarico. That's a new one.
12: Yeah, I think it'll be a little bit different when you get closer and they start putting money into TV ads and just... All they have to do is replay things that James Tallarico says he believes.
15: No, you're right. So,

0: Oh, that's it.
1: Yeah. Yeah.
2: A federal appeals court rejected Democratic Rep. LaMonica McIver's claim. I didn't even know this was her claim. Remember what she did? She shoved the ICE officer?
0: Yeah.
1: Oh, yeah, I remember her. Yeah, okay.
2: Yeah, struck another while pushing past them.
1: Mm-hmm.
2: But she thought that she could have legislative immunity in this case. Like, what does that mean? Yeah, it's not legislative activity and it's not protected by the speech and debate clause.
0: Yeah.
2: It's not legislative activity to shove somebody.
1: Right.
2: She's something, man. Remember, she was trying to make a name for herself early on. She's getting out there.
3: We will not take this. We will fight back.
4: Fight back. Fight back.
2: Fight back, yes. It was ICE. Getting bad people off the street.
3: I close out because I know we've been out here for a long time. Yeah. And God damn it, shut down the Senate.
2: Yeah.
0: Wow.
2: Yep.
1: Does anybody know how to work a microphone?
2: I'm not sure.
1: What is it with the overdriving constantly? Yeah.
2: Yeah. She said something else a little unhinged.
0: Mm-hmm.
2: Yeah. We have it?
5: Republicans on this committee may be willing to hand over their constitutional duty in order to kiss this administration's butt cheeks, but I am not.
2: Okay.
1: Okay.
0: Yeah.
1: Yawn.
2: Well, it's part
1: another
2: of the
1: nut.
2: Legislative activity to shove people and punch and get your way.
1: Yeah.
2: Nope, apparently not. Oh, yeah, one other thing. Look for that clip of Justin Trudeau. Because you said all the different letters they've added to the alphabet mafia, Davis.
0: Yes.
2: That was one of the funniest clips ever at the time when he butchered it.
6: I will never apologize for standing up for an LGBTQ2 plus kids' rights.
2: Yes!
0: Yeah, there you go.
1: Oh, boy.
2: Talked about that before, Scott, where someone's like in a paper bag just trying to punch their way out and they can't quite do it.
1: No,
2: and they try and they try and they try.
6: LGBTQ2 plus kids' rights.
2: Oh, I forgot about that. Someone had to help him.
0: Yeah.
1: Yeah. There's a prompter there.
0: Line.
2: Oh, that's so good.
0: But again, though, man, he missed out on a lot of letters.
2: Yeah.
0: It's LGBTQIA2SQ. There's a second Q now. MMIWG plus.
2: Hmm.
0: It's lesbian, gay, bisexual, transgender, queer, intersex, which is a medical condition, not an identity, but okay. Two-spirit.
2: What's two-spirit again?
1: I don't know.
0: Two-spirit is like some made-up Native American thing.
2: Okay, got it.
0: Where it's non-binary, but more special because it's Native American, I guess.
2: Okay.
0: The second Q now is questioning. And then MM...
2: That's like not sure which way you want to go?
0: Right. You're a free agent right now.
1: There's too many variables there. You got to know.
2: That's not bi? Yeah. That's not already covered?
0: No.
1: I know Apparently that's not for me. I know that's not for me, so I'm not that.
2: Wait a second.
1: I'm not going, maybe it's for me. I don't know.
2: What's the difference between bi and questioning? By you know you're both, but questioning
1: well,
2: by,
1: yeah,
2: you could
1: yeah,
2: just
1: you,
2: go one or the
1: you're
2: other.
1: You're solid with the both there. You're not solid with the questioning yet.
0: Questioning is, I know I want to play for one team. I'm just seeing which team is going to make me the best offer.
1: Well, I'm questioning which team I want to be on, right?
0: Yeah.
1: Yeah. Yeah.
2: That, okay.
1: That's like I said, how can you question that?
2: Basically, that sounds to me like, I just want to be in the mafia. Just let me in.
0: Yeah, that's straight with extra steps is what that
2: Got
0: is.
2: Got it.
0: Yeah.
2: Yes, I want to be accepted. Okay.
0: MMIWG is murdered and missing indigenous women and girls.
2: So you're no longer with us, but you get a letter.
0: Apparently so. I feel like murdered and missing indigenous women and girls should be kind of its own thing.
1: I would think so.
0: Because that's
2: you would guess.
0: You just changed the conversation at the last minute.
2: Right.
0: And then they still added the plus. Like, how many more letters and numbers and symbols are you going to be adding to this thing?
2: That is great. That whole missing and whatever. POW going to add that just for fun?
0: POW MIA, yeah?
2: Yeah.
1: It's good for the bumper
0: sticker business. Those guys don't want to be associated.
2: No, they do not want to, but they may just throw it in there just to...

0: gosh.
1: It's going to be past 26 letters before too long.
0: Yeah, it's an alphabet of their own.
1: You ready for your three?
0: Yeah, let's do it.
2: Are you ready?
3: One, two,
2: it's the three most important news stories of the day.
4: I hit the trifecta.
2: Well, at least according to Scott Robbins. It's the trifecta on the Markley, Van Camp, and Robbins Show.
1: Every day about this time, Scott Robbins. Top three stories held by his hero.
5: I'm Casey.
0: All right. Countdown's coming up this weekend. I look forward to it.
5: Thank you.
0: No, you're welcome.
5: I'm ready.
0: Any help you guys can give you, I'll do it.
5: Three.
6: Number three, a yacht club, a ritzy yacht club in the Hamptons. Well, they don't know where to go next now.
0: Yeah,
6: with their restaurant.
0: This is bad. An ultra exclusive Hamptons yacht club, catering to the wealthy and the well connected, forced to suspend its members only restaurant service. Oh my gosh, for multiple days, maybe even weeks, after several of its kitchen staff were booted from the country over visa issues.
1: Really?
0: Yes, they reportedly charge about $100,000 a year. By the way. They canceled their Wednesday night dinner service and have to have more after they've lost a bunch of their cooks, a large percentage, according to a letter sent to members the next day. Now, I have a question.
1: This is what has been talked about before. Yes, of course, these rich liberals want the illegals here.
0: Well, I want to look.
1: To serve them.
0: I got a question for politicians. Will no one ever think of the yacht clubs and how this impacts them?
6: Right.
0: Huh? Do you? No.
1: Isn't that one of your goals in life, to be a member of a yacht club?
0: No.
1: Really?
0: No. I'm not a member of a yacht club. No.
1: You're not?
0: Like a $100,000 a year thing, no.
1: Gotcha.
0: Yeah.
1: Okay. You know what this reminds me of?
0: What's that?
1: I think it was Hunter Biden. I think it was Hunter that said, among other things,
7: how do you think your hotel room gets cleaned? How do you think you have food on your table? Who do you think washes your dishes?
1: Yeah.
0: Well,
1: this is terrible for the yacht people.
0: See, he was way out in front of it.
1: Yeah.
5: Now, on with the countdown.
1: Scott Robbins, trifecta, top three of the day, up to number
5: two.
6: Number two, American Airlines is having some more trouble.
0: Federal authorities said an American Airlines flight, which abruptly halted itself when two of the aircraft's tires suddenly just blew out as the jet was preparing takeoff from Chicago.
1: Again.
0: Yes, making a major escalation in a growing number of incidents this month.
5: I'm beginning to realize it's time for a change.
0: Yeah, no kidding. The incident happened when American Airlines Flight 3280, a Boeing 737, was taxiing at Chicago O'Hare International Airport. The FAA said this, and the flight was bound for Charlotte, by the way, shortly after pushing back from the gate. The American Airlines had experienced a tire issue on the taxiway. Turns out they had blown tires on the back of it.
5: So and they were nervous.
0: They did what anybody would do. They called AAA and they came right out and fixed it.
5: And the countdown continues.
1: This guy, Robbins, trifecta, top three of the day.
5: And finally, one.
6: A school teacher had a groundbreaking invention.
0: Yeah, the old adage, necessity is the mother of invention, is nowhere and perhaps no bigger story than Georgia's teacher's invention of what they call the fart corner.
1: I heard about it.
0: By the way, that's not a euphemism either. It's indeed a corner that she sends the children to if they're going to break wind. And they go into the corner and they break wind. And then they come back and they complete their studies or whatever it is that day.
1: Mm-hmm.
0: She said, I have a weak stomach. I can't take it. So I'm going to go ahead and create this little area right over there. You just get up, you go over there, you do your business, then you sit back down, that's it. It's called the Gusty Winds area, by the way.
1: Yeah.
5: They had to get away for a while.
0: Yeah, but is it a good idea? Well, I mean, the kids are cool with it, and but kids are also coddled, and parents are upset, like, you can't do that, you can't extrapolate them and put them there, it's embarrassing, and blah, blah, blah, blah, can't do that. She goes, well, I'm doing it, so there you go. They have a fart corner now, and apparently it's caught on. Maybe there's some other schools that are going to get come involved in this, too.
6: Do you know what grade she's teaching? Did you say, and I just blanked on it?
0: Let's see here. Second.
6: Dude, I would have been in so much trouble in the fart corner. Me and my buddies would have just gotten up there and made a show of it.
0: Oh, yeah. Well, that's what I'm thinking, too, right? Yeah. I mean, I'm thinking the same thing. I mean, you get up there and goof off, right?
1: But, yeah, I understand that. But if you sat behind Bobby like I did,
0: oh yeah.
1: Now this was seventh grade, but still, it was a rotten egg every day.

0: day.
1: Yeah.
0: It was like you couldn't breathe.
1: Yeah.
0: It's terrible.
1: You wonder if he had his physical before school started.
0: We didn't do a fart corner, but you know, as my son got older,
1: yeah,
0: and it got more and more wretched. It's like, not at the table, dude. No.
1: Yeah.
0: But the thing is, what would happen? Someone else would laugh. One of his sisters would laugh. Someone's going to laugh.
1: Right.
0: Dude, serious. It's going to be a privilege. You got to do that. That's fine, because it'd be like, oh, my stomach hurts. Oh, please. You could always hold it off if you needed to. Well, but you just need to let it out. Go to the sunroom. You're going to the sunroom, gas out there, and then come back. Mm-hmm. Not at the table.
1: You seen those videos of that guy that pranks those people in the store? Like, he'll be in a hardware store, and his back's to him, and they're coming up behind him, and he just lets out this huge fart, and people just stop, and then they walk real fast, run, or go, what was that, man?
0: Oh, yeah. Oh, yeah. Well, yeah, we used to have a danger guy. This was years ago. Me and my old buddy Bones.
1: Oh, God.
0: We'd put the fart machine on him just to prank him and put him in an elevator. And then someone else controlled the remote on the fart machine.
1: Oh, gosh.
0: He would just have to roll with it. Yeah, good
2: and
0: stuff.
2: And there you have it.
0: Yes.
1: What
0: farts are funny.
1: Wonder what business he's running these days.
0: The danger guy?
1: The star guy. Yeah, the stunt guy.
0: Oh, he's doing very
1: he's
0: well.
1: He's good. I'm glad to hear that. Because a lot of stunt guys don't survive.
0: Your stunt guy. Oh, my gosh.
1: No.
0: That's a story for another day.
1: Yeah, it is.
0: If we got Nimrod's in the news, he may be in it. Got a news update next.
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6: The Markley Van Camp and Robbins Show. A lot of people talk about weight loss injections because they get results. Some people don't want the injections. They'd like to lose some significant weight, but they don't want to deal with the needles and giving themselves shots and all that. And then other people see, well, they hear about the pretty intense side effects. They don't want to go to the fart corner.
7: Oh, come on.
6: They don't want to do that. 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
8: As I understand some of those side effects, it's not a fart corner. It's like a splash zone.
7: You know? 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
8: The White House press secretary, Caroline Leavitt, is going to be stepping aside for some time to focus on her family, young family. There's a report in the Daily Mail that ABC wants Caroline Leavitt to join the show as a guest, on The View, as a guest host on The View.
6: Wow.
8: Well, some of that, I think, may be sucking up to the FCC.
6: That could be.
8: But also, I mean, that would be kind of interesting. I mean, she'd give Whoopi Goldberg a heart attack.
6: Oh, my gosh. Because she's very good at what she does, and she would be bringing facts into these conversations. And unapologetically so, it would be incredible.
7: It'd be fun if they let her talk without screeching over her.
6: Well, they're always going to do the screeching thing. Yeah, you know that. But still, yeah, that would be pretty cool.
7: Yep.
6: All right, we got to get to Nimrods. Here we go.
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6: All right. Nimrods in the News, we go to Florida. The Villages. Okay, every day you learn something new, right?
7: Mm-hmm.
6: I did not know with the Villages, they have their own news source. 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
7: I didn't know that either.
8: I'm going to subscribe.
6: There you go. Headline, something else I learned. Repeat beer thief allegedly shoplifts 2 drinks from

0: Family Dollar. You can get beer at Family Dollar?
1: Not the one I go to.
2: Yeah, I've never seen beer at a Family Dollar. I've never been at a Family Dollar looking for beer, though, so I don't know.
0: This would be 71-year-old Bill Howard Dye. This is just 12:20 p.m., just lunchtime. This was from the arrest report from the Wildwood Police Department. Boy, advised she was conducting routine surveillance when she observed Dye acting suspiciously. She noticed that he walked by the cooler and, well, took out two 16-ounce cans of natural ice beer.
1: Oh,
0: Natty Ice,
1: Natty
0: baby!
1: Ice, yeah.
0: Come
2: just
0: on.
2: Got a heartburn and a headache.
0: Put them both in pants pockets. He then left the store without paying for the $6.05 worth of alcohol, the report said. And this makes the Village's news report. Wow. Officers canvassed the area for Dye and found him sitting on the stairs of a building, cans still cold. I mean, it is good reporting. You got the details.
1: Put it right back then.
0: And that's Nimrod's in the news.

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7: from ABC News. I'm Dave Packer. President Trump's latest move in his trade war tit for tat with Canada, renaming one of the Great Lakes.
8: We negotiated, and Canada was going to have the best trade deal in the world. And what happened was that Canada walked away. We had a deal. We shook hands. The president announced it, right? Everybody was positive. Canada made the decision for political purposes. They wanted to walk away.
7: That's Howard Lutnick with the administration. Now, both the death toll and the number of Americans missing are rising in Nepal following devastating flash flooding. Officials say at least 389 people have been confirmed killed, more than 1,300 are missing, and of those, 90 are Americans. ABC's Britt Klenitz in Kathmandu.
9: The hospital's now treating victims of this deadly disaster. The urgent recovery complicated by mountains of mud and debris as the search for dozens of Americans goes through the night here. The U.S. is sending a disaster response advisor plus $500,000 in aid.
7: The FBI says it's uncovered a sweeping cyber espionage campaign that targeted some of America's most sensitive institutions. Officials say a Chinese hacking group hit government agencies, hospitals, power companies, and even defense contractors. Severe downpours in the east leading to the cancellation of over 1,300 flights today and more than 7,600 delays. The last hour has saw ground stops at Washington Reagan, New York's JFK, and LaGuardia. And a cargo plane catching fire as it landed at Los

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1: You do have a small fire on your left main gear. We're now getting water on it.
0: Controllers on ATC.net, DHL, and the FAA say that the brakes on the Boeing 737 malfunctioned and the tires popped upon landing. Now, this is the latest of several aircraft tire incidents. We had five in Chicago alone recently. 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
0: Sandusky, the former Penn State football coach who was convicted of sexual abuse back in 2012, will be back in court next month. The judge called the hearing to go through the testimony after one of his accusers has recanted his account of what happened. ABC's Aaron Katursky has more.
3: This is just an evidentiary hearing. This is not going to be a motion for a new trial or anything like that, but Sandusky has long maintained his innocence.
0: Sandusky serving a lengthy prison sentence for the crimes. A judge in Washington today heard arguments over the future of the Kennedy Center for the Performing Arts. The Trump-aligned board at the Kennedy Center voted earlier this month to inscribe the venue's facade at the JFK Center for the Performing Arts, restored and renovated by President Donald J. Trump. Now back to Commerce Secretary Howard Lucknick. He spoke outside the court and said that this effort was more about refurbishing the building.
4: Right now, we expect the board has voted overwhelmingly to keep the Reach open and close the main building and let Donald Trump restore it. So that has been done by this board. So unless this judge blocks it and sort of creates a harrowing decision for the Kennedy Center, right, that's what's going to happen.
0: Former Bosnian Serb General Ratko Mladic, who was serving a life sentence for war crimes in the Yugoslavia wars in the 1990s, has died, UN officials say, at a hospital in The Hague. He was 82. Dave Packer, ABC News.
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0: Program is pre-recorded from the Davis Oil and Propane Studios in Keene. 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
1: People are calling a true breakthrough. We're going to talk to the man who helped figure out how to create this medicine. Plus, John Goodman, one of the great character actors of his day, is waiting in the green room. We'll check in with him in hour number two. But this first hour, we're going to talk to a man who has started a company. He is an environmental entrepreneur and the founder and CEO of the cloud seeding startup company called Rainmaker. The federal government recently ordered mandatory water cuts in the West, forcing states like California, Arizona, Nevada to slash their usage of the Colorado River. They want to keep Lake Mead and Lake Powell from reaching catastrophic Deadpool levels. Augustus Dorico joins us, the owner of the startup Rainmaker. Augustus, welcome to America at Night. Thanks for joining us.
2: Ross, a pleasure to be here. Thanks so much for chatting.
1: You got it. Take me through the science of this. How does this work?
2: Yeah, so cloud seeding, it's not a conspiracy theory. It's not fake. Like, it's real, and people have actually been doing it for the last 80 years. General Electric invented it in 1945, and the high-level idea is most of the water that passes over the United States in the atmosphere, it just gets recycled by the oceans. And so if you can find clouds that have small drops of water that wouldn't naturally precipitate, you can fly drones into those clouds, release dust, and the small drops will freeze onto that dust and turn into big enough snowflakes to fall either as snow or melt back into rain. That's the high level of the science.
1: You said dust. Is it actually dust or is it some chemical compound?
2: So technically water is a chemical, McGraw. So I just want to not spook anybody in saying that it is a chemical. It's called silver iodide. And silver iodide, it does sound spooky, but we have 80 years of data on silver iodide's use in cloud seeding. And we know that beyond a shadow of a doubt, we're not affecting the environment in any negative way, human health or agricultural health. In one of our flights, we're releasing about a paperclip worth of this material over hundreds of square miles. And so the increase in concentration, it's like one part per quadrillion, which is a million times lower than how much actually would be necessary to hurt bacteria or crops or people.
1: You have to have a cloud for this to work, correct?
2: Yeah, so magical as it might seem, there are some physical limits. You need there to be a cloud. You need the cloud to have small liquid water drops in it, and it also has to be cold enough. And so what that means is Rainmaker, we're really more of a snow-making company. We operate in the 6 or 7 coldest months of the year, and if it's warm on the ground beneath the cloud, that'll fall as rain. Otherwise, it remains as snow.
1: Interesting. Augustus Dorico, how do you know that what you're doing causes rain, and how do you know if it just would have rained anyway?
2: You know, McGraw, that is like the whole enchilada. That is the most important innovation that Rainmaker's brought to bear with this technology. So I mentioned that these guys from General Electric were inventing the tech. They used the tech back in the 40s. But it never really caught on because nobody could prove that it worked. Nobody could measure how much of the precipitation was man-made. Because if I just fly a crop duster into a cloud and I sprinkle some magic beans and then it rains, you know, how do you know that I didn't just get lucky? So nobody would bother paying for it because of that. What some great scientists up in Idaho and Colorado figured out a few years ago was if you fly in a zigzag pattern or a circle and you have really sensitive radar, you can see precipitation only happening in your flight track. So if I fly in a zigzag and I only see precipitation in that zigzag and nowhere else, then you know that precipitation is man-made. Then you can use radar to measure exactly how many gallons of water or acre feet or inches you put down.
1: Tell me about this test you did in Alaska.
2: Yeah, so this was a pretty groundbreaking moment for Rainmaker, for the United States, for the sake of our water supply going forward. In the lower 48, there's only those 6 or 7 months per year where the clouds are actually cold enough to do precipitation enhancement, to do cloud seeding operations. But in Alaska, you do have super cool liquid clouds, and we were operating up there over the course of the summer. And just this past weekend, we flew 2 drones over the course of 3 hours, and produced 19 million gallons of unambiguously man-made water. And that sounds like a lot of water. In a certain sense, it is. That's enough water for all the people in Richmond, Virginia for a day. But that 19 million gallons, it was less than a quarter inch of rain dispersed over 200 or so square kilometers. And so the impact of this technology, it's really small day to day, but over the course of a season, over the course of a full year, you can produce large enough volumes to make a really big impact on how many bushels of wheat you can grow, or what your yield is going to be from your orchard, or to fill up a reservoir to fight fires, or for municipal utilities.
1: So, Augustus DiRico, you're a startup company. Do you have clients? Who are your clients? Are they towns? Are they farmers? Are they individual counties? Who is hiring you?
2: Yeah, so it's a mix of both private sector customers and also government. So I can confirm the government is, in fact, modifying the weather. To everybody that's ever been told they were crazy for believing that, I can guarantee you that you were actually right, in a certain sense, at least. For us, there's Rocky Mountain states, the Colorado Department of Natural Resources, the Idaho Water Development Board, the Oregon Department of Agriculture, the Utah Department of Natural Resources, municipalities throughout the American West. They're all working with Rainmaker to produce more water for their farms, for their municipal utilities, and then also for the Great Salt Lake and the Colorado River, right? Like, you see these states suing the federal government over their water rights getting cut, and there's no way for them to get more water in the interior of the country than besides cloud seeding. And so the choice that we see here at Rainmaker is, you know, one where we do lots of conservation, and conservation is important, but really just have a worse and worse quality of life. We have degrading ecosystems, and we have farms going bust because there's not enough water to go around. Or we have another alternative path where these governments and these private sector farms and these private sector ski resorts, they do a lot of conservation because that's still important, but they can also work with us and use cloud seeding to make more supply so that we have a more abundant future, so that we have the water that we need to keep growing in the American West.
1: One of the criticisms, and I'll ask you to respond, is that there were internet rumors, social media rumors, that the floods in Texas last year, those horrific floods, were caused by cloud seeding. Is that even possible?
2: No, not at all, McGraw. And so I will say, first of all, what happened in Texas was a tragedy. It was a natural disaster. And beyond a shadow of a doubt, Rainmaker had nothing to do with that. And I can say that with absolute confidence. I'm a Christian. I am definitely a sinner still, but I cared earnestly about making it to the pearly gates. And I know that we had nothing to do with that. However, a lot of people don't know about cloud seeding or what it is or how it works. And so they wonder, you know, hey, these guys were trying to make more water for farms in Texas. Did they have anything to do with that? That flood caused about a trillion gallons of water to fall, north of a trillion gallons, over the course of just a day. The most we've ever gotten from any of our cloud seeding operations is about 100 million gallons. And again, it's fractions of an inch at a time. And we were operating 2 days prior. And then our meteorologists suspended operations even before the National Weather Service issued a flood warning. And so we couldn't have had any effect on that system. But I understand why people were inquiring. We're always going to be super transparent and good faith in answering questions about this. But I can guarantee you wholeheartedly that cloud seeding had nothing to do with that tragedy.
1: Is it cost effective? How much does it cost?
2: Yeah, so the current cost of water in the United States, pretty broken. You ask any farmer, it's going to land somewhere from $50 an acre foot to maybe like thousands if you're in a more water strained area. Rainmaker's producing water for hundreds of dollars an acre feet right now, or per acre foot right now. And as we scale, as we get better at using this, I think we're going to get the cost down to single digit dollars per acre foot. And that's a really big claim, but that's what the physics bear out. There's a ton of water in the atmosphere above us that's just passing by over our head, getting recycled by the ocean. And in the same way that we've been tapping into the aquifers in the ground for hundreds of years, in the same way that we've been building dams to redirect the flow of rivers for ag and municipal use. Cloud feeding is just the next step in water infrastructure, and it's going to be one of the most cost-effective modes of water infrastructure in the next couple of years.
1: So you said you're in the process of getting it down to single digits, like what, $9-$8 an acre?
2: That, I think, is going to take 2 or 3 years, but that's the plan, McGraw.
1: Yeah. How much water do you guarantee? I mean, how much water can you actually produce?
2: So it depends on the geography, and it depends on the meteorology. In the Pacific Northwest, where it's wetter, there's obviously more clouds, so we can produce more water more cost-effectively. In the southwestern areas like Arizona or Southern California, there's not as many clouds. So in any given operation, we're going to be producing tens to hundreds of acre feet. Over the course of this upcoming season, I think each of our programs will be producing low tens of thousands of acre feet. And then in years to come, I think we'll be able to scratch up against hundreds of thousands of acre feet on in a given county.
1: Yeah. So it's making water, but let's say a ski resort. Would a ski resort want to hire you to make snow?
2: Yeah, so we already work with a ski resort in Utah, and we produce more snow for them. And they want more snow so that they can start the season earlier, so they can end the season later, so that there's more fresh powder and they don't have to use their snow blowers as often. And what's really awesome about that is not only do we get to improve the ski season, but also that water, that snow that lands on the mountain, it then melts and runs off, and it benefits the local community and the growers and the utilities and the ecosystem in the area too.
1: So you're saying there's no downside. There's no environmental downside. It's cheap. It's effective. What do you need to be more mainstream? Just more attention?
2: Well, I think that if anybody hears there's no downside and it's cheap and it's safe and effective, that should raise a lot of red flags, right? And I want to be totally transparent. I think that this industry has been full of snake oil salesmen. I think that coastal tech companies have been full of liars and frauds for the last couple decades. We're trying to do something really different in a rainmaker for the sake of Americans and the American ecosystem's well-being. There are some things that people should be concerned about, right? First of all, if there is already going to be risk of an avalanche and you cloud seed, even if you don't cause the storm that causes the avalanche, a little bit more snow could increase the risk of an avalanche. If there's already going to be a flood because it's going to precipitate a lot and then you cloud seed, you can make it worse. And what's really important is that in each of the states where we operate, there are licenses and regulations, most of which are from the 70s, that dictate when you're allowed to operate, what a safe concept of operations is, when you're supposed to suspend operations. And Rainmaker's super grateful to work with all of these state regulatory agencies. But most of the rules on the books are from the 70s, and I think there's probably a revamp due both at the state and federal level to make these more stringent and transparent. That is what I'll say about the potential downsides first. I do think that people need to know what's happening, they need to be informed, and there needs to be good regulation around it. But in terms of more adoption, I think the big issue has just been, one, nobody's been able to prove that it works reliably until Rainmaker. And as people find out about it, I think that they're going to be more excited to use this tool. And then two, you know, we get caught up in conversation about chemtrails and about, solar radiation modification and all kinds of things of that sort. Cloud seeding, it's different. If you see long streaks in the sky, that's not from cloud seeding. That's not from Rainmaker. We do something different. And I think when people mix those two up, then they begin to get anxious and not be interested in using the tech.
1: Yeah. Augustus DiRico, what's the website for people to find out more?
2: Yeah, our website is rainmaker.com.
1: Simple as that, rainmaker.com. Environmental entrepreneur and founder and CEO of cloud seeding startup Rainmaker, Augustus DiRico. Fascinating conversation, DiRico. Good luck, and we'll be watching you. Thanks for checking in.
2: Thanks so much, McGraw. Talk to you later.
1: You got it. Stay right there. We are coming back with more, including the man, the doctor, who was involved in that unbelievable new drug that was just announced that is transforming the care of pancreatic cancer. The man who was in the room when it happened. We'll talk with him coming up straight ahead. America at Night, back in a moment.
3: America at Night with McGraw-Milhaven, where the nation comes to talk. love this place. I've been surfing here since I was a kid. Now, seeing my grandson out on the water, it means everything to me. Watching him and taking in the blue waves, the sea breeze, the blurry horizon. Seeing my grandson out on the water, it means everything to me. Watching him and taking in the blue waves, the sea breeze, the blurry horizon.
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1: President Trump today signed an executive order to change the name of Lake Ontario to Lake America. So now we have the Gulf of America and Lake America. I think Lake USA would have been better, personally. Lake USA, that sounds cooler. That sort of rolls off the tongue better. Lake America, then you have Gulf of America, Gulf of USA, Lake of US, Lake USA. I think that sounds a little better. Carrying out his threat to Canada. You know what's interesting about this? The week started, or at some point last week, wasn't we were suddenly in on economic doom for Iran? And now, ever since they've announced economic doom for Iran, all he's done is threaten economic doom on Canada. Seems strange. It was a D-Day, economic D-Day for Iran. And Scott Bessent was going to have a huge news conference to talk about this economic doom for Iran. And we're going to squeeze it so tight that they're going to just come to the table begging for a deal. And we've then immediately turned our attention to Canada. Seems strange. What happened to Iran? And so the strait is still sort of controlled by Iran, but Iran, where has Iran been? Wasn't that the most pressing issue of the day? And all of a sudden, now it's Canada? And again, then he also starts talking about putting these tariffs on in January. January? January is 400 years from now. Canada's going to put it on Tuesday of next week. And Tuesday of the week after. Again, I've said it before, I say it again, none of this is ever going to happen. This is all bluster. They're all going to come to their senses at some point. Just my prediction. We'll see how it works. The unbelievable story of this breakthrough on pancreatic cancer. We're going to talk to the doctor who helped discover this new miracle drug. Stay right there. America at Night. We're just getting started.
0: This is America at Night with McGraw-Milhaven.

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0: Welcome to America at Night with McGraw-Milhaven.
1: All right. It is breaking news. Late yesterday afternoon, the FDA approved a new drug for advanced pancreatic cancer, ushering in a new era of treatment for a disease that was once considered the most helpless in medicine. The drug, take it two pills a day, is the first of its type and has really energized cancer specialists and patients. It's not a cure, but it's the first treatment to substantially extend the lives of patients with pancreatic cancer. The man who has been involved with these trials and the man who helped develop the drug, Dr. Kevan Shokat, is a professor of cellular and molecular pharmacology at UNC San Francisco and the Howard Hughes Medical Institute. Doctor, welcome to America at Night, and congratulations.
2: Thank you very much for having me.
1: Yeah, you betcha. Tell me about this gene. Is it KRAS or K-R-A-S? Tell me about this gene and why it was so difficult to attack this one gene.
2: Yeah, so the gene is called KRAS. It's really the RAS oncogene, and it is the cause of about 30% of cancer in the world. 2.5 million new patients every year. And as you said, it took decades for us to get a drug for this protein. And it's because it's really a ball that doesn't have any pockets for us to stick a drug into. You know, we generally make drugs, we think of them as keys, and we think of the protein targets as a lock.
3: So if it has a nice little hole for the key, put it in, the right key, blocks the protein. This protein just didn't have any pockets like that. So that's kind of the first thing I want to make sure, you know, your audience understands, is that not all proteins are sort of amenable to making a drug for them.
1: And what did you find out? How did you figure out how to attach to this gene?
2: Yeah, so the attachment is really the key. We picked one of the variants of the protein that occurs, and it has an amino acid called the cysteine that is generated by the cancer. And cysteine is, of the 20 amino acids, a special one for chemists, because we can make an attachment to that cysteine very specifically and precisely. And so we used that as the first way to attach a drug to KRAS.

0: And that drug, those two of those drugs were approved back in 2020 and 2021 in lung cancer. And that really broke everything open, because then we knew that if we had a good drug that held on to the protein, then the cancer would shrink. And that was kind of the second part of the challenge with KRAS. We had strategies 10 years before that in the 90s that people thought, oh, we'll be able to, even though the protein doesn't have, we know the pathway that it's in. So we'll make a drug in the pathway and that should turn off the cancer, because that works in a lot of times. But those failed because the pathway was just so adjustable and, you know, basically hardwired to always get around the drug. And so people thought, oh, this, not only is it hard to make the drug, but the pathway it's in is got so many, you know, adaptations it can do. So once those lung cancer drugs were approved, that really launched a lot of pharmaceutical companies, including Revolution Medicines, that I was one of the scientific co-founders of, that the news about yesterday. That motivated them to come up with a really creative strategy called the molecular glue that doesn't need the cysteine and it didn't need the pocket, because it brought another protein in the cell that would hold on to the protein KRAS and turn it off. And that's the really exciting part right now.
1: Sounds like science fiction, doctor.
0: That's what I said when I heard that.
1: So how exciting is this? How much of a breakthrough is this? Is this just the beginning? Take me through how excited you are and how other doctors are in this field.
0: Yeah, when we don't have any targeted drug for a cancer, it's just so disappointing, because pioneers in the RAS field, Channing Durr, who discovered the KRAS mutation back in the 80s as a postdoc, he basically said, we just need to get to first base. And then once you're on base, then you can start playing different games. So that's kind of where we were in 2020. And this is probably, people call it a double or a triple. But when we get now more approaches and more creativity on the chemistry side, and we know what the medicines do before we have them in patients, and now because of this approval, we know what they'll do in patients. Now we can make a better one and combine them. And that's where it's getting really exciting right now.
1: So the true breakthrough is that now you know how to attack or attach to the gene. Now stand back and watch the real science fiction happen, is what you're saying.
0: Exactly. And now we, you know, we're facing a lot of the things we know cancer does. We know it evolves in the face of the therapy, but we're learning about that right now in real time, and we're making drugs that will deal with that. So it's just getting incredibly, you know, we do feel like we're in the midst of a science fiction, you know, novel for sure.
1: You mentioned that the story was about pancreatic cancer, but you mentioned other cancers. Give us a sense of, because of this breakthrough, what other cancers can you attack?
0: We can attack colon cancer and lung cancer. So, you know, the RAS gene is mutated in those three types. Pancreatic, almost 95% of pancreatic cancer is driven by this KRAS gene mutation. In colon, it's about 50%, and in lung, it's about a third. So now that this is working in pancreatic, we have two drugs in lung, and we have some approvals in the segments of the colon cancers, but now it's going to get to all of those, you know, cancers. Those are trials are ongoing now. There's some more challenges with colon cancer in particular. That, like I talked about, the adaptability is even, those cancer cells are more adaptable. So we have to put a combination up front, but that's already worked in other cases. So we've got a lot of the playbook to just read off of and do it.
1: Why is it a pill and not a shot?
0: This is a small molecule that has to get inside of the cell, because that's where the KRAS gene is.

0: So it's ideal if you, it has to be a small enough molecule, and that's a small enough molecule to get across your gut lining as well. So it's just, the company felt it was going to be a much better sort of route of administration, because ultimately you have to get in the cell. A lot of the shots, a lot of the drugs that are shots themselves are proteins, and proteins don't generally get across the cell wall.
1: Interesting.
0: So what we have to go inside. Yeah.
1: How magical is this? They're saying that it doubles the lifespan of the patient once they're diagnosed. Take me through what a patient can expect. What's average? What is extraordinary? I mean, give us a sense of how it works and how it. Do you have to take it at the beginning? Do you have to take it at the end? What happens if you miss a day of these pills? Give me a sense of some of that.
0: Yeah, I mean, I should say I'm not a clinician. I'm not an MD. I, you know, really work on the chemistry of the drug. So people should really, you know, talk to their physician. But in essence, people are going to take this in the second line setting. So this approval is for patients where they've already gone through chemo and their tumor has already metastasized outside of the pancreas. So it's kind of, you know, a relatively, you know, late stage, but the drug is now being tried earlier stage. And in other cases, we know when we get a drug like this earlier, the cancer is less complex. So the responses should be better. We expect that. So we have to do these very rigorous, clinical trials to make sure how much they work and which patients they work on. So it's now, and that's typically we go late stage and then we'll bring them earlier stage.
1: The FDA fast tracked this drug, did they not?
0: Yes.
1: Because yeah, you were seeing.
0: And then also per priority review too. So there were two ways they,
1: Explain that. Is that because you were seeing such great results in the trials or there was no other hope? Give me a sense as to why you were able to fast track this drug.
0: I think it's because they really want to encourage companies to present the data when they're mature as early as possible in a disease where patients don't really have other options. So that gives them the chance at the FDA to sort of accelerate the review and to signal to the company they will give it the expedited review.
1: Talk about pancreatic cancer in and of itself. I've had a couple of friends who have passed away from pancreatic cancer. It is, in a sense, a death sentence, is it not? Or was?
0: Yeah, it's. I think that's the term people really use. I think people have different, experiences. But in general, it's a 6 to 8 month kind of, average lifespan after it's detected. And that's kind of one of the biggest challenges with this cancer. Is it doesn't have a, obvious way that it presents to people, like a skin cancer or a breast cancer. It's so internal and it's very hard to detect until it's such a late stage. And that's kind of one of the things now will really motivate people to get earlier diagnosis, because now we have a drug that might be, the earlier you give it, the better it will be. That's a typical thing that we see in a lot of cancers, that before people, didn't even do a lot to detect early because there was no drug to give them. Now that there is, that it should accelerate on all these fronts, which we hope will make a big, big impact.
1: Dr. Kayvon Shokat is a professor of cellular and molecular pharmacology at the University of California, San Francisco Hospital, also the Howard Hughes Medical Institute. And he was one of the ones who discovered this breakthrough that has been confounding scientists for 40 years. Doctor, they call it's not a cure, but it's a treatment. Explain that to the layman. What does that mean?
0: Yeah, if it was a cure, I think we would generally say that a patient could take the drug for a while, then go off the drug, and it wouldn't come back. This is a drug that we think and expect people will need to take really for the rest of their lives, because it is the cancer. We can't eradicate every last part of the cancer cell to tumor. And what we really need to do to get closer to even deeper treatments or potentially the cure is to combine this drug with what I think would be, you know, a transformative thing, which would be the immune therapy, which is a breakthrough that came sort of 15 years ago and works in a subset of patients to get cures. We know immune therapy can lead to a cure. That's, for example, the therapy that Jimmy Carter took when he had metastases in his brain, and he lived for multiple years after that. So we're trying to put these two kinds of therapy, what we call targeted therapy, like this drug, with immune therapy, which mobilizes the immune system to attack other variants that are inside these tumor cells, attack them from, you know, our own immune system, where it treats it like a foreign invader. And that's a living therapy. That's a great way to sort of get your body educated, we call it, against the tumor. And so
1: will there be people living with pancreatic cancer after they've been diagnosed for 5, 6, 10, 15 years because of this? Or is the drug not that potent?
0: That's what we hope.
1: Okay.
0: We think that could probably happen in, you know, a rare set of patients, but it's going to quickly get combined with immune therapy and other KRAS drugs that will help suppress the pathway even more. And earlier diagnosis, that would change. So all these things are all playing out in real time.
1: Take me into your time machine, doctor, 5 years from now. Is this going to be, are we going to look back on this news as a total game changer?
0: I think we will. I really think that people are already seeing it as, you know, turning, you know, the chapter on the beginning of the, you know, the end of this kind of, you know, death sentence for pancreatic cancer.
1: Yeah. Any
0: but
1: idea?
0: Still a lot to do. Still a
1: sure,
0: lot to do, but
1: sure.
0: But it,
1: yeah. Yeah. Any idea on the cost? Is this an expensive treatment? Is it take a lot to make? What? Any idea on the cost?
0: The cost I read was, don't want to get it wrong, but I think it's in the $300,000 to $400,000 range, covered likely by insurance.
1: So it is expensive, but it is a game changer, and it will lead to things down the line. Dr. Kayvon Shokat, who was in the room, was part of the team, was credited with discovering this unbelievable technology going after the undruggable KRAS gene. 40 years they were working on it. Doctor, congratulations. It's a busy, busy day. At the end of the day, you took time for us to explain it to us. Thank you very much for your time, and we look forward to have you back in the future.
0: Thank you.
1: You betcha. Dr. Kayvon Shokat, the man of the hour. And we had a chance to talk to him. Pretty extraordinary. America at Night, back in a moment.
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1: You know, you could hear the sound of the doctor's voice, how excited he was to hear the news. I've had a couple of dear friends die of pancreatic cancer, and it's a scary diagnosis, and you can just imagine once they've now got the breakthrough, right? Now they know how to attach the gene. Now just stand back and watch the scientists do their work, right? Now that they're in, the hardest part was getting in. Now that they're in, and they've truly had a breakthrough, it's going to be pretty exciting to see what happens. I mean, right? I mean, think about this for a second. That is extraordinary. And we had a chance to talk to the man who helped create the breakthrough that they've been trying to work on for 40 years. They called this KRAS undruggable because it was such a smooth surface that nothing would attach to it. I guess kind of like a, that's why when, not to be rudimentary, but when you're making concrete, right, you put little grooves in it so that you can, right, when you have a tire, if the

0: Ayers bald. There's nothing, you know, there's no way to have a grip. That's why you need tread on your sneakers, or you'd slip and slide. And so these jeans had this smooth surface. They had to figure out a way to attach something to the jean so they could then attack it. And that was the man who figured it out. Pretty extraordinary stuff. Dr. Kayvon Shokat, what an exciting, thrilling story, and thrilled to have a chance to sit down and spend 15 minutes with him and have him explain it to it in layman's terms. Pretty extraordinary. Don't ever tell you this is, don't let anybody ever tell you this isn't the greatest country in the world. Our executive director is Alex Hinton. Our engineer tonight is Richard Good. Stay right there. John Goodman's in the green room. I'm McGraw-Milhaven, and this is America at Night on Westwood One.
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5: From ABC News, I'm Dave Packer. First, the Gulf of Mexico became the Gulf of America. Now President Trump is renaming another body of water after a trade deal with Canada collapsed.
6: President Trump escalating his trade war with Canada, signing an executive order.
7: We're going to be changing the name of Lake Ontario, effective immediately, to Lake America.
6: The president fuming since Ontario Premier Doug Ford unloaded on him when the trade deal fell apart.
8: Well, he can kiss my ass, as far as I'm concerned.
6: Canada's Prime Minister Mark Carney noting the name of the lake dates back more than 400 years, adding this lake is called Lake Ontario today and forever.
5: ABC's Mary Bruce. The Justice Department just notified a D.C. District Court that the Kennedy Center will delay implementation of its board's resolution that would add President Trump's name to the facade and plaza. That will not be effectuated before October 8th. Speaking outside of court today, Commerce Secretary Howard Lutnick.
9: This is a board decision. What I can't figure out is why we're in this courtroom. The issues for the court have already been resolved. This is just an acknowledgement of renovated and restored, right? We should have been able to work this out.
5: The death toll rising in Nepal following devastating flash flooding. Officials say at least 389 people have been confirmed killed, more than 1,300 missing, and of those, 90 are Americans. ABC's Britt Klenitz in Kathmandu.
10: Families anxious for news about their missing loved ones. In a desperate post on Instagram, the family of Deepak and Madhu Ahuja from North Carolina asking for help locating the missing couple.
5: In Massachusetts, the jury in the murder trial of Lindsay Clancy sent home after deliberating for more than 3 hours. They're expected to return tomorrow morning. Clancy's mental health is a key issue in the trial, with her defense arguing that she was experiencing postpartum psychosis when she strangled her three young children. You're listening to ABC News.
11: 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I've been surfing here since I was a kid. Now, seeing my grandson out on the water, it means everything to me. Watching him and taking in the blue waves, the sea breeze, the blurry horizon.
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5: This summer has been filled with severe storms, flood threats, and wildfires, and the wet weather continues for the Northeast and Mid-Atlantic coast. ABC's Matt Rivers has more on the severe storms that have contributed to more than 1,300 flight cancellations in the U.S.
13: The population centers of the I-95 corridor under threat once again, exactly a week after another storm system overwhelmed New York City's subway system, swamped drivers, and spawned multiple confirmed tornadoes.
5: Former Penn State football coach Jerry Sandusky, who was convicted of sexual abuse back in 2012, will be back in court next month after one of his accusers recanted his story. ABC's Aaron Katursky has more.
14: At first, when he was first interviewed by the Pennsylvania State Police about Sandusky, he didn't really recall being abused the way maybe others had suggested. And it appears that he has come to believe his testimony was either coerced or he was sort of coached into what to say or came to believe under persistent prodding and questioning by investigators that he was abused.
5: Police in South Miami have issued a public warning for safety following a reported crocodile attack that left the family's beloved dog dead. The crocodile attack occurred early behind a home. The dog's owner says he let the dogs out in the backyard Thursday morning, but Kygo walked a little too close to the shoreline and was attacked by the croc.
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15: The next couple of minutes, John Goodman. John, welcome back to America at Night. Thanks for joining us.
19: Thank you, Vigoroska. It's a pleasure to be with you.
15: You betcha.
19: Always a pleasure.
15: You got it. Let's talk Tom Cruise. I don't think you've ever worked with Tom Cruise before, have you?
19: No, I never have. I had only met him one time, like 30 years ago, and by God, he remembered that. He remembered the party. He remembered where we were at. So that's pretty remarkable. And he is a pretty remarkable guy. Pleasure to work with. He's constantly... egging on the crew and his cast members, and I had a great time with him.
15: He seems to be a student of film to the point where, right, he studies these types of things and he really gets into these characters. Is that what you saw working with him?
19: Yeah, he knows a lot of technical things, even more than the director sometimes. I mean, I don't want to get into the arcana of it because it would get boring, but he's very knowledgeable, and we would talk film a lot as well. And he was down into this character and remarkable preparation, the things he had to do, and he's funny.
15: Yeah, so the movie's called Digger, and it's Alejandro Iñárritu, comes out October 2nd. You look like you play the president. They're awful hush-hush on this. I guess it's pretty hard to explain. But how did you come to this part? Did they come to you? How did all this work?
19: I got a call from Alejandro one day, and he asked me to meet him in Santa Monica at the time. I happened to be in Los Angeles. And we sat down and had some coffee and chatted for a while and talked about this project. He left me with a script, which had changed about a million times since then, but the basics are there. And I left with a really good feeling about him because he's like a real humble guy, but he's also a student of film. And I got to see it Friday. It's just me and my wife in this theater at Warner Brothers, and we sat down, and I got to tell you, it's beautiful, beautifully shot, but I've never seen anything like it before. What I really wanted to do was see it with an audience, because that takes on a life of its own.
15: Yeah, I would think watching it by yourself with your wife, it must have been, is it hard to watch yourself normally, and is it harder to watch yourself alone?
19: It's impossible. I really don't like watching myself work. I immediately start nitpicking, and it takes away from the film. But when I see it with an audience, it'll be a lot better. Because that communal experience in a theater is like nothing else. It's way better than watching it at home. I'll get to see that in about 3 weeks in London. We're having a premiere. So I'll give to rent me a tux and a bow tie, and find some black socks that match.
15: You don't have
19: that'll be an adventure all its own.
15: You don't have a tux ready to go already? You have to go rent a tux?
19: No, I bought one, and it'll finally be finished about 2 days before I get there.
15: All right. So all these movies and all this success, John Goodman, you still are. Awkward and feel weird watching yourself on the screen.
19: Yeah, I'm just a constant nitpicker. It's just pointing out little things. After a long time, I can get used to it. And like I say, it'll be a lot easier when there's an audience there.
15: Yeah, I can only
19: see that big hammy face of mine and all the things I wish it weren't doing.
15: I suspect if you were to ask Tom Cruise, he'd probably say the same thing. I think any actor, actress, talk show host, you hear the audio of yourself, the video of yourself. Everyone's their own worst critic, I would think.
19: Yeah, it's like my own voice. I've always hated listening to my own voice. It's probably an ego thing. I have no idea. It's for professionals to decide, but it's uncomfortable for me. For a lot of people, it's not.
15: Yeah, the movie is.
19: Or Diane Keaton. Diane Keaton had the same thing. She couldn't stand to watch herself.
15: Yeah, some of the greats of all time. I think we are our own worst critic. The movie is Digger. It comes out October 2nd. Getting a lot of Oscar buzz. Reported you hurt your hip in the filming of this movie.
19: Like a dope. Yep. We've been blocking this one scene or shooting this one scene, rehearsing it, for about 2 weeks. And I left my slippers off and was walking around in my stocking feet, and I'd been doing that for a few days. I didn't feel uncomfortable, but I hit a patch of floor and just went up parallel to the ground and slammed right into it. I tried to get

0: right back up, and that's the first time something like that's ever happened where I couldn't get right back up. But yeah, I busted part of my hip, and luckily Tom has a doctor with him there a lot of times, and the guy came out, got me into the hospital. His best friend's the head of surgery at Cleveland Clinic in London, and we got the operation done the next day. So, yeah, I was down went immediately into rehab. Was down about a month later, I could shoot again. I mean, I could see it later in the film where I've got a pronounced limp. But, we finally got it to work.
1: Yeah, so the moral of the story is if you're going to break your hip, just have Tom Cruise's doctor around.
0: Yeah. That's he's here now. I think he's freshening up.
1: Tell me about the movie Chili Finger.
0: Oh, man. That's something that my son-in-law and his writing partner came up with. And we finally got some people together. We got a great cast and shot it. And he asked me to send a copy over to Bryan Cranston. And like an idiot, I was too shy. I don't want to do that to my friends, but I did it anyway. And Cranston goes, I love this, man. When can we go? So we got everybody together. Judy Greer is in it. She's hysterical. She's funny. Brian, me, some really good actors. And we shot it in Peoria, Illinois.
1: And when's that movie coming out?
0: Well, it was supposed to come out in October as well, but it got moved back for some reason. And we're going to sort that out this week. But, it turns out my son-in-law is a pretty good director.
1: Ryu and Bryan Cranston, you were in the movie Trumbo, which you've had a lot of great cameos and a lot of great scenes where you steal the movie. Trumbo is right up there with some of your greatest work, I think.
0: Yeah, Bryan got nominated for that one, for an Oscar. But we known each other since Argo. He was a CIA officer. We didn't work together on it, but we wound up doing a press tour. And I said, this is great because Bryan loves to talk. And he's great on his press tour, so I just kind of kicked back and watched him and threw in a uh-huh every once in a while. And I was off the hook. So I love that guy.
1: It was Trumbo, and the other one that I think you are so fantastic in is the movie The Artist, the black and white movie, which won best picture. Again, steal the movie in The Artist.
0: I don't think so, but it was fun to do because the lead in The Artist could not speak English at the time, and he picked it up really good on the press tour. But he didn't speak English. I all I know is like Cebu play and no French, but we managed to communicate. We would improvise, he in French and me in English, because it was a silent film.
1: Yeah, well, there you go.
0: We got away with it, and it was fun because, I'm a fan of silent films, and the way they worked is totally different from the way we do now, so I could get away with it. But no, I was supposed to be realistic, so. But I picked up a lot of tricks from there, and I'm just boring myself listening to myself talk about acting.
1: Oh my goodness! No, keep going. Here's my question for you, John Goodman. You need to come to grips with the fact that you're one of the great actors of your generation. So just deal with it.
0: That's very kind of you to say. Thank you.
1: You gotcha. Here's my question for you: when you read a script, when somebody hands you a script, can you tell if it's going to be a good movie? Do you have those senses, or do you need somebody else to sort of tell you, no, this is a good movie, or stay away from that one?
0: You know, I don't trust my judgment anymore, because I've been wrong 30% of the time, and that's not good. If it's really good, I could tell. But by the time you pick up a script to the time you're watching the credits roll, a billion things can happen, and so much can go wrong, and it's really

0: really great. Well, I mean, there's mistakes that you can capitalize on and turn out great, but there's so many things that can go wrong in the process. And when it goes right, it's just a great feeling. Like this one, Digger and Chili Finger, I feel great about.
1: Yeah. Is there been a movie where you finished it or you read the script and you said, oh, man, there's no way you passed on it, or you did it and you think, oh, man, this is a clunker, and it turns out to be a great movie?
0: No, there's something I thought would be pretty good that turned into clunkers, but, yeah, I get a pretty good feeling when they're going to be okay.
1: Yeah, yeah.
0: That doesn't mean the audience is going to like them.
1: Sure, sure, sure. Well, I mean, and also, too, people don't realize when you do theater, right, you're up on stage, it's done, you do it that night, it's over with. With movies, right, you filmed Digger months and months and months ago, and now you're waiting for the audience reaction, and it's been six months or a year.
0: It's been 2 years.
1: Yeah.
0: It'll be, 2 years in late September. And that's forever.
1: Yeah.
0: That's a forever deal. Theater is brilliant because it changes every night. The audience is different. If you're brilliant one night, I don't know how I did it. Have no idea what happened, but you tore it up, so you try to do the same thing again. It's not going to work. You just got to be on your toes, and you're more in control of what the audience thinks. You have the power to try to amend things when things go wrong. If you go up on the line, it's there, and you fix that. Sometimes it turns out great. There's a million things. I want to get back to doing a play somewhere.
1: Yeah.
0: But, I don't know. I can't pull any time together right now. It's weird.
1: Yeah. All your stage screen, did you ever forget a word while you were on stage?
0: All the time. It's just, if somebody's structure is working with you, they'll pick it up, or I'll pick it up in a different way. By the way, for our friends in the St. Louis area, I got to see Laurie Metcalf do Death of a Salesman earlier in the summer, and she was just magnetic and brilliant, and she got a Tony for it, and I'm proud to have worked with her on Roseanne and the Conners for all those years.
1: Yeah.
0: She's just amazing.
1: She's another one of those actors that sort of steals movies and steals scenes every time she's on the stage.
0: She steals
1: or on the
0: everything
1: street.
0: She yeah. works on. She's, and it's not because she tries to or anything. She's just that brilliant and focused.
1: Yeah, yeah, absolutely. John Goodman with us.
0: Fine example.
1: For a few more minutes, let me ask you about Saturday Night Live. You've hosted 13 times. Have you ever
0: That's a lucky number, isn't it?
1: have you ever turned them down, or what? Are they just so persuasive, you have to say yes?
0: Well, it's been over 10 years since the last time I did it. And I may have aged out of it, and I really don't know popular culture anymore. I'm just an oaf about it. I don't think I'll be back, but boy, it was the most fun I ever used to have.
1: Yeah.
0: The first time I did it, I was scared to death. I thought, I'm never doing this again. I'm scared. And then that night at midnight, or about 1 o'clock when it was over, I just couldn't wait to do it again.
1: That's the thing.
0: And I always had a good family there, and always brilliant and wonderful and laugh.
1: I'm so glad John Goodman admits that he gets nervous before going on stage. That gives us help for the rest of us.
0: Well, there was one night I was doing a show called Big River on Broadway, and I was about 3 months into it, and right before my first entrance, I froze up. I couldn't remember my first line, and this is two or three beats from revealing myself and going on stage, and I was just going to open my mouth and, hey, ladies and gentlemen, I'm sorry, I can't remember. And I opened my mouth and the first line came out. But that happened 4 nights in a row, and it's the worst panic I've ever felt. And it just went away. But I have no idea what that was, but man, it was total panic.
1: And
0: it went away.
1: Yeah, and as an actor, you promise yourself, I'm never going to do this to myself again. And the second you're over,

0: over. You can't wait to do it again.
1: Yeah.
0: Yeah.
1: Yep, yep, yep. Or for the most times, yeah.
0: It's the craziest business you ever picked. John Goodman is our guest. Yep. He's the movie's coming out, Digger, with Tom Cruise. And it is Jesse Plemons, as well as a whole bunch of others. Digger, it's getting a lot of Oscar buzz, comes out.
1: For the most times, yeah.
0: It's great. It's a crazy.

0: Eric at Night. Back in a moment.
1: Live from coast to coast, this is America at Night with McGraw-Milhaven.
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9: Last letter is S.
10: Oh, I got this one.
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2: Hey, listen to this. There is a tropical storm that has formed over the South Central Atlantic. It is planning on making landfall in the Caribbean around Sunday, Monday, and then it might hit Cuba by Tuesday and maybe later in the week for the Bahamas. It's a storm that's just got started. And do you know the name of this tropical storm that is in the middle of the Atlantic right now? Dolly. How about that? They didn't name it after Dolly Parton. That was just the next name in the list of storms. The tropical storm Dolly has officially been recognized over the Atlantic. How about that? America at Night, back in a moment.
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14: And I'm guessing John Goodman didn't drink a bunch of Dr. Pepper right before he was about to go on the air and potentially burp through the segment, so... You got that going for me, I guess.
2: Was it Diet Dr. Pepper or was it fully leaded Dr. Pepper?
14: You know what I like, McGraw? They have this new zero sugar Dr. Pepper. Have you tried that?
2: Dr. Pepper Zero?
14: Yeah, it's called Dr. Yeah. Pepper. Yeah, zero sugar. I think it's actually better than the original stuff. And it's pretty good. So, but yeah, unfortunately, I just chugged a little of that. So there may be a belch or two during the broadcast. I apologize.
2: this segment brought to you by Dr. Pepper Zero Sugar. I guess. All right, there you go.
14: Send me a big
2: good
14: check.
2: Stuff. All right.
14: How are you?
2: All right. Good. I'm great. Thank you for checking in. As always, where are you, Bill Cleveland?
14: Well, I've been doing a little more Route 66 exploring in the great state of Illinois. So checking in from Joliet, Illinois. Ever been to Joliet?
2: I have not, but is the home of Rudy Rudiger, the famed football player who they made the movie of.
14: Look at you with the sports trivia.
2: That's all I know about Joliet. Joliet. It's a suburb of Chicago, right?
14: I guess you could call it a suburb. It's a little farther away, but it's okay. I'll tell you what they're really known for. Well, there's a handful of things they're known for, but the one, probably the biggest attraction that they have in town is actually a prison. So people always think it's weird that I will go and tour these historic prisons, but they're pretty interesting. And it's the old Joliet prison, and it's probably the biggest tourist attraction that they have in the area. It's actually, in a weird way, it's a kind of a beautiful building. Like it's from 1858, right? So it kind of looks like a castle as you're approaching it. You can tour it. You can go through it. It was built, listen to this, by the first 53 inmates. Can you imagine? You're getting they're throwing you in prison, and then they say, oh yeah, by the way, you're going to build the prison. isn't that wild? At its peak, they had like 2,000 prisoners in there. But you know what made it famous, right? Do you know what?
2: No, no idea.
14: It was a filming location for the Blues Brothers. They filmed inside of the prison there in Joliet. Have you seen the Blues Brothers?
2: I have not seen the Blues Brothers. I mean, I've seen parts of it, but I guess I've seen it, yeah.
14: Yeah, so they filmed a part of it there. And there's also a show, I think, called Prison Break that was filmed there. I'm not really familiar with that particular show, but right. that was filmed there. And so now I'll ask you, have you ever toured an old prison before?
2: I mean, not really. Maybe I was in an old town, western town, and it had like a one cell room, but like the Andy Griffith stage, but not.

0: No, not a prison. No.
1: Okay, so I will tell you, you have to do this, and if it's not in Joliet, you know, Jefferson City, Missouri has got the old, you know, the huge one there, the Missouri Penitentiary. Alcatraz, of course, the big one. You can find these around the country where they're abandoned or they are now just, you know, completely open to the public. No prisoners, wink, wink, nudge, nudge, left behind. And so, but it is wild to walk through there, seeing, you know, like the peeling paint coming off of, you know, the cell blocks and the old metal bunk beds, and they will give you, McGraw, a list of rules as you walk in, and it's stuff just like don't shut the gates to the cells, the cell doors, don't shut those because they don't have the lock and keys anymore. So and they go through this list of like 10 or 12 rules, and the whole time you're thinking, okay, they're only telling me these things because some idiot has done these things that they're telling me, you know, not to do. And I did ask, I'm like, how often do people get locked in there? And they're like, it has happened before where people shut the gate for they're trying to make a fun little photo. And then, oh, ain't so fun now. You're trapped in the cell.
0: That sounds like an episode of I Love Lucy or something.
1: Yeah, absolutely. So, but the old Joliet prison, it is really interesting. And it's, you know, it is very historical, and they talk about, you know, what life was like there. They just redid the baseball fields, which are crazy. They had a big baseball game there inside of the prison, like a couple of, I guess they were like triple A teams or some minor league teams played there inside of the prison. So I don't know. It's kind of a cool thing to check out if you're in Joliet.
0: It's not active, right? It's closed.
1: Yeah. I was making a little joke, but yeah, it is not active and hasn't since, I want to say 2000, maybe even a little earlier than that, in the 90s or something. It's not active anymore.
0: Were there a lot of tourists there, or did you go by yourself and it was a lonely, desolate place?
1: No, actually, there were. Now, I was there, yesterday. So I was, you know, a weekday during the day, so there weren't a ton of people, but they do get a lot of visitors. There were probably 20 people milling around. It's a huge place. Like, it's a big property. It's a pretty popular tourist attraction, especially if you're doing Route 66. So Route 66 and the Lincoln Highway, which I believe was the first coast-to-coast highway across the country, they intersect in Joliet. So they have that kind of claim to fame going for them. So you get a lot of people who are traveling both of those and wind up there. So other things to see, you've got the area History Museum, which is pretty neat. It was a former church building, I believe. But they had, speaking of Blues Brothers, they have the original Blues Brothers suits worn by Belushi and Dan Aykroyd. Unfortunately, they weren't there when I walked through. I think they were on loan to another museum. But you can normally see those. Great merchandise, by the way, McGraw. I go to a lot of these museums, and the merch is kind of lacking. These people, I don't know if they're listening, but whoever is in charge of doing the merchandise in Joliet for Route 66, they had a lot of really cool stuff, including, by the way, they had a T-shirt in the gift shop, and it said, I was stopped by a bridge. And I thought, what the heck does this mean? I was stopped by a bridge. I didn't really understand it. Until a couple hours later, I get stopped by a bridge. And turns out this is a pretty regular thing if you live in Joliet or you're in this area. They have these, I guess they're not called drawbridges. I don't know what the heck they call them, but you know, I guess they raise them up for, you know, river traffic or whatever. And it apparently is a regular thing to the poor people who are in Joliet who have to deal with this on a fairly regular basis. And at least they have the good sense of humor to print it on a T-shirt. And I thought I'd be cute and like navigate around. And then after 15 minutes of screwing with my GPS and trying to find an alternate route, I wind up exactly back where I started in line to get it back across the bridge. I thought that was kind of fun. They also have a rock and roll museum there. Ooh. In downtown Joliet. It's the Illinois Rock and Roll Museum. Chuck Berry, who recorded some of his hit songs there at Chess Records in Chicago. Of course, not from Illinois, but had some ties to Illinois. They had a really cool display of some of his guitars. They even had I don't know how to describe it. He had this hat that he would wear on stage. It looked like a, not a pirate hat, like a sailor's hat. You know what I'm talking about?
0: Yeah. Like a captain's hat, kind of. Yeah.
1: Yeah, a captain's hat. They had it. They had it there on display. Oh, that was kind of cool. Earth, Wind, and Fire, they're represented on a mural outside of the building. It was really, really cool. It was kind of a hidden gem, I guess you would say. They had like an old radio studio in there. It looked like it was from the 1950s, kind of preserved. So definitely check that one out. The other thing that I'll mention before I jump outside of the Joliet area, they have the original Dairy Queen is Ooh. In Joliet. Now, it's not a restaurant anymore, but they've just preserved this original space. I'll talk about more of this maybe down the road a little bit, because I filmed a segment there and interviewed a really nice guy who was with their local history museum. But it was really neat, like a very small space. But this is where the guys who started Dairy Queen, they had invented, and I don't have my notes in front of me, so I'm going to botch this just a bit, but they essentially invented this soft serve type of ice cream that they sell, and they realized they had a hit with it, because the first day that they sold it, they had people, you know, by the hundreds lined up down the block to get some of this, you know, this new soft serve type of ice cream. So they opened up this little shop. And it was right there in downtown Joliet, and it's cool. Like they saved the building, but they put back up like the old looking signs on the front
0: right.
1: and everything. Yeah. So it's really nostalgic. It's pretty neat, and hopefully they'll turn that into a museum at some point. But
0: Dairy Queen, yes, Dairy Queen. You know who Dairy Queen's owned by? You know who owns Dairy Queen?
1: I don't know.
0: Berkshire Hathaway, Warren Buffett,
1: the real estate people.
0: Well,
1: yeah, I know. I always see those signs in the front yards. Yeah, really, that's interesting. Yeah, it's a really great story, and they right out of the gate, like, man, they were one of the early ones with franchising, like thousands of locations all across the country. And it was cool to see that original story. Yeah. All right, two other things I have to mention about this area. So I love the quirky attractions, as you know, and anybody who has been following me on my Bill on the Road Facebook page has seen this. If you haven't, you'll want to check it out. I found the Gemini Giant. Have you ever heard of this guy?
0: Never heard of the Gemini Giant.
1: Oh, McGraw. It's one of the muffler men. You know what I'm talking about when I say muffler men? Those gigantic statues they used to have everywhere?
0: Vaguely. Fill me in.
1: Okay. So the Gemini, this particular one was a muffler man. They used to have these all over the country. And there are these big, like this guy, this one, it was 30 feet tall, okay? And initially it was in Wilmington, Illinois, which is just outside of Joliet. This one was built in 1960, and he was named after the NASA space program, you know, Gemini. And sure. he was in front of this old school drive-in, like, you know, diner place, the Lunar Drive-In, I think it was called. No longer exists. But they refurbished the thing, and they put him in his own little park. And it is a mainstay of Route 66 nostalgia. If you drive Route 66, you have to stop at all of the, you know, the crazy roadside attractions, and this is one of them. And I had missed it on previous Route 66 stops. So the Gemini, he's gigantic, McGraw, 30 feet
0: tall. How big is he? How tall?
1: 30 feet tall. He's huge. Yeah, I'll send you a picture, which isn't good for everybody else listening, but yeah, it's So you got to go to see the Gemini Giant. And then the other thing you'll want to check out, this is kind of in the neighborhood, is Pontiac, Illinois, another great town on Route 66. They really do up Route 66 great. They've got 26 outdoor murals around town, many of them dedicated to Route 66, including this huge Route 66 shield. You know, they call that the number sign there, the shield. Huge mural on the side of a building you can get a picture of. They got the Route 66 Hall of Fame Museum is there, and a lot of really cool things to see. So it's really fun. If you're doing Route 66, it's the 100th anniversary. Joliet, Illinois, can't recommend it enough. They're very nice people there, and I've had a blast.
0: So I'm looking at the map of Joliet. I don't see Route 66 on the map. Am I missing something, or is it something else now?
1: Well, I don't have my Google map in front of me, but Route 66 and the Lincoln Highway literally intersect in the middle of like their downtown. They got a sign right in downtown that points out that the two roads are
0: Hold on a second. I zoomed in here, and Route 6 is, they're also calling that Route 66. So this is why I get confused.
1: Yeah, no, it's okay. And Route 66 also changed a little bit over time too. So if you travel, Route 66 and you're exploring all these places, you will notice that, it'll say like Route 66 from 1926 to 1934 was this road.
0: And got it.
1: So they did move it around a little bit. So. But,
0: okay. All right. I don't feel so bad. All right. Good.
1: No, you should. You should. Of all things, you should feel bad about, this ain't the one. This is not the one.
0: So are you? Did you have any book signings in Joliet, or you just had a hankering for a Route 66 Dairy Queen soft serve a vanilla cone, and you drove up there?
1: Hey, let me tell you real quick what happened. This is very interesting. I did have one in the town of DeKalb, Illinois. I think I'm saying that correctly. It's about 45 minutes from Joliet. And this has never happened to me before. I had someone in the audience who was visually impaired, right? They couldn't see anything. And you want to talk about, it was pressure, because I knew this person was in the audience, and I know they can't see anything on the screen that I'm showing. And so I did my absolute best, as I'm giving the stories, to be as visual as possible in my stories, and was kind of sweating bullets until the end. And this lovely lady, she approached me afterwards, and she said, "I just want to thank you." She goes, "Your descriptions were wonderful, and you really made this a very enjoyable experience." And I thought, "Oh, thank God," because you don't think about that kind of thing. Somebody showing up and they can't. Most of it is very visual. What I do,
0: sure. Yeah.
1: In addition to the great stories, but yeah, you're showing slides and videos and everything. So yeah, it was a very interesting experience.
0: That's your training from all your years in radio, learning how to paint a picture with your words.
1: Painting a picture, yes, sir. You got it.
0: Be painting the picture. All right, BillOnTheRoad.com. 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We got a text message from somebody. It says Bill got his AAAP card when he was 11. No, greater compliment.
1: I've always been accused of having an old soul, being an old soul.
0: God love you. Oh,
1: yeah,
0: good
1: that
0: stuff.
1: Is true.
0: Mm-hmm. All right, BillOnTheRoad.com. We'll have a good week traveling on the road. Be safe, and we'll check in somewhere, wherever you are in this great country, next Thursday. Thanks, man. Have a good day.
1: Yeah, you too. See ya.
0: Bill on the road.
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12: Hey, here's a little footnote for you. You want to know how good the movies are doing this summer? Spider-Man Brand New Day is about to eclipse Titanic from the top time, from the all-time top five. So Titanic is fifth overall, and Spider-Man Brand New Day is on the verge of knocking Titanic out of the top, the fifth spot. Over the weekend, they racked up another $39 million. Domestically, they're at $109 globally, which brings total $2.2 billion globally. That puts $44 million shy of taking over Titanic. They should do that by the end of the week. Avatar still sits atop the all-time top five, $2.9 billion lifetime gross, including re-releases. So Spider-Man's at what? What was that? What did I say? 2.2, and Avatar's at 2.9. Then Avengers Endgame

Endgame is set to get re-released in September. And the third is the sequel, Avatar, The Way of the Water. So how's that? Who knew? But yeah, Spider-Man, brand new day, about to break Titanic's record. Excuse me. Hold that thought. Open phones next hour. I need a cough button. Our executive director is Alex Hinton. Our engineer tonight is Richard Good. I'm McGraw-Millhaven. And this is America at Night on Westwood One.

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4: From ABC News, I'm Dave Packer. President Trump taking his trade war with Canada to a new level.
5: We're going to be changing the name of Lake Ontario, effective immediately, to Lake America. That's going to take place right now as I sign the order.
4: The president also threatening to double tariffs on Canada-made cars and auto parts in January.
6: A 50% tariff on some $20 billion of U.S. goods going across the border. They were trying to match dollar for dollar and almost product for product the tariffs the United States put in place over the weekend. This is really setting off a significant trade war with, at this point, no negotiations indicating that they're taking place and no signs of either side backing down right now.
4: ABC's Karen Travers at the White House. A trekking group is among the more than 1,300 missing following the deadly flash flooding in Nepal. The group is associated with the Aisha Institute of Inner Sciences based in McMinnville, Tennessee. Leslie Crespi with the Institute.
7: 22 of the people were from America, affiliated with this center, and 12 from Canada.
4: 77 in all. A judge heard arguments over renaming the Kennedy Center for the Performing Arts in Washington to add President Trump's name again. ABC's Mary Bruce.
8: Commerce Secretary Howard Lutnick spent the day in court watching his administration lawyers try to convince a judge to allow President Trump's name to go up on the Kennedy Center, telling reporters it would motivate the president to raise money for renovations.
9: You need to induce him, entice him, get him to agree to wear it and do it. And if he didn't do it, you could always take the letters down.
4: Late Thursday, the DOJ notified the court that the Kennedy Center will delay implementation of its board's resolution that would add President Trump's name to the facade and plaza until October 8th. The FBI says it uncovered a sweeping cyber espionage campaign out of Canada. 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
1: The Federal Aviation Administration is looking into the March crash between an Air Canada jet and a rescue and firefighting vehicle on LaGuardia Airport's runway that killed two pilots. While the federal investigation into the accident is ongoing, ABC's Alex Stone says terminations are expected.
2: Sources are telling us the FAA wants to fire two air traffic controllers who went home early that night, leaving one air traffic controller on duty at LaGuardia Airport. We're told it's not uncommon for air traffic controllers to go home early when it's slow.
1: Jake Reiner, the oldest son of the late Rob and Michelle Reiner, is opening up about the December murder of his parents, the arrest of his brother, and the state of his family in a new interview. ABC's Trevor Ault.
3: For the first time since Rob and Michelle Reiner were stabbed to death, allegedly by their son Nick, the couple's oldest son, Jake Reiner, is sitting down for an interview.
4: I'll never understand. I don't care how it's explained to me. I don't care what facts come out. I will never understand why this happened.
3: Speaking with Mark Cota-Robles from our station KABC.
5: You have described that after what happened, it was losing more than half of your family.
4: Mm-hmm.
5: That includes Nick.
4: Yeah.
3: Jake's brother Nick has been open about his longtime battle with drug addiction and mental health problems. He's now pleaded not guilty to murder charges.
1: Both Pfizer and Moderna Thursday received FDA approval for their updated COVID vaccines. Both vaccines target the XFG subvariant that makes up an estimated 40% of new cases, according to the CDC. Dave Packer, ABC News.
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America at Night. And here are the phone numbers, 1-844-2-McGraw, 1-844-262-4729. Of course, the phone calls are available, open phones. When we are live, we take phone calls. We don't screen, never have, never will. When we're not live and you call in, it goes straight to voicemail. So that's how you can tell if we are live and coast to coast, or you have to leave a message. We will get that up and on the list and try and work it in. Also, the text messages are alive and well. 1-844-2-McGraw. That's 1-844-262-4729. Let's whip around the headlines. The search for

0: for survivors of that Nepal massacre, or whatever you want to call it, that flooding or glacier that broke. They're now saying more than 1,400 people are still missing after rock, mud, and ice and water swept through the area. They say a piece of ice broke off. 2,000-pound chunk of ice broke off. Thus, the water that was behind the chunk of ice came rushing down. They say the trail of destruction was 45 miles from where the glacier broke. Imagine that. And it registered 5.2 on the Richter scale. They thought it was an earthquake. Think about that for a second. Wrap your head around that. Someone mentioned this last night. We're getting a little more information as to why CIA Director John Radcliffe made a quote-unquote secret trip to Moscow. He was sent to Moscow to deliver a message to the Russians. And the message was, you're losing to the Ukrainians. Cut a deal. And apparently they thought sending the CIA director to talk to the underlings of Putin would be a more drastic message than just a email or a Facebook post, if you will. So he got on a plane, he flew to Moscow, and he met with the equivalent of the CIA director in Russia, in Moscow. And apparently the message was given, the time is now. You're losing, and it's only going to get worse. We'll see if they heed his warnings. The Trump administration now plans to ramp up deportations to Haiti. According to documents obtained by the New York Times, the move is going to allow the U.S. to quickly expel thousands of Haitians whose legal status expired after the Supreme Court allowed the administration to end Haiti's temporary protected status. Trump officials have concluded that Haiti is safe enough to be returned. That's debatable, but somebody's got to make the call. President Trump says it is safe to return. So apparently they're going to start deporting Haitians. This is interesting because there's a large number of Haitians in Ohio. And Mike DeWine, the governor of Ohio, who's a Republican, has been very vocal against deporting these Haitians who really have lived there for 5, 10, 15, 20 years. And I don't know if you know this, but Ohio is a very important Senate race. And apparently the people of Ohio have gone fond of their neighbors who happen to be Haitians. So will there be some political backlash on this? We'll just have to wait and see. Do you remember that LaGuardia story a couple months ago where these two poor souls were driving a truck across the runway and the plane landed on them and the two died? Well, the report came out tonight that said that two air traffic controllers left their posts early. Therefore, the accident occurred because they weren't at their posts, which is tragic. So two people left early, leaving the airport short-staffed, which they think caused those two to go across the runway. Just at the same time, the plane was overhead, and they hit the two gentlemen on the truck, and they killed. They were died. Terrible. Canada and the trade war in Canada. I said they're going to find an off-ramp. Remember, I said this. Canada's trade minister said today that if the U.S. dropped its challenges to the country's laws surrounding the French language, such a move could restart the talks. Little daylight. A little ray of sunshine. The jury began deliberating in the Lindsay Camp Clancy trial. That story is so heartbreaking. Does it really matter what they decide? She's a paraplegic. She's in a wheelchair after trying to commit suicide. And so she's going to go to a mental institution or a prison. What a horrible story. What else we got going on? That's about it. All right, good. 1-844-2-McGraw. 1-844-262-4729. Let's go to Tony. We'll go to Tony early tonight. Tony, you're on America at Night. Thanks for joining us.
1: How you doing, man?
0: I'm good. How are you?
1: Good. what a bunch of stories that you just read about. And obviously that last story was absolutely tragic. And I don't know what to say about that, but that's just unbelievable. Anyway, listen, on a lighter note, I guess now we have the Great Lakes now are the, what is it? Lake Ontario is now Lake America. So my question to Mr. Trump, who I usually support his policy on this one, I don't really like it too much. So I just did a little quick search. There's 12 places named Ontario in America, 12 cities. And I looked them up. There's Ontario, California, Ontario, Illinois, Ontario, Indiana, Ontario, Iowa, New York, two times, Ontario County, New York, and Ontario, Ohio. And I won't continue. I'm just wondering, is Mr. Trump going to change all those names too? To America, Ohio, and America, New York? Because it sounds a little bit petty. What do you think, LeBron?
0: I don't know.
1: Since you're the limousine liberal, you're defending the president on time. What do you think?
0: I defend nobody ever. Here's what I think. I didn't know the president of the United States named or was in charge of naming it Lake Ontario. Where did it get the name Lake Ontario? And does it matter what the president of the United States calls it? You're still going to call it Lake Ontario up in Canada, are you not?
1: We've already said we're never going to change the name. It's an indigenous name from, I believe, the Huron Nation, which means something in their language regarding the actual lake. It's a referral of their heritage towards the lake, and that's why Ontario and Canada honored the indigenous by naming the lake after what they had called it originally. Now, I don't know what that word means in their language, but that's what I heard. And so Canada's maps will never change. And I think it's just, I guess they're trying to prick the balloon, right? They're trying to just annoy Carney. But, Carney himself has put our country into this dilemma because he continues to tariff your products coming into our country. And, you know, our country subsidizes the dairy farmers to a great extent, McGraw. Your dairy products are at least 60 to 70% cheaper than ours. We have 300% tariffs on your products from poultry to eggs.
0: Hold on a second. We do have a free trade agreement between Canada and the United States, right? So, I mean, there's a lot of free trade. It's not everything, but
1: I just want to say this.
0: Yeah.
1: There's quotas in Canada. Then there's interprovincial tariffs where we can't buy milk from Manitoba and Quebec. Ontario can't buy milk from Maritime. So we have that. Mr. Carney promised to remove that. So it's not just Trump. We have interstate commerce that's blocked because each state has tariffs on their own states, which you guys don't have in the United States. It's illegal. It's unconstitutional. And furthermore, we have tariffs. We prevent your products from coming into our country. And I always say I don't believe in protectionism. And if we are Republicans and capitalists, let the market determine. If our farmers can't compete with your farmers, guess what? We're going to drink your milk.
0: Well, that used to be the way it was in America, but President Trump is a protectionist, except when he's not. That's why he's in favor of tariffs, because he is, quote unquote, protecting American businesses, whether it's for China, whether it's Mexico or whatever else. He is a protectionist. But back to your Ontario question. Tony, thanks for the phone call. It doesn't matter what he calls it, because when the next guy comes in, what is he gonna is he gonna change it back? Is he gonna call it Lake whatever else? I mean, this is an absurd game we're playing, where we change the Gulf of Mexico to the Gulf of whatever it was, Gulf of America. We change the Department of Defense to the Department of War. When the new guy comes in, is that going to be the deal that the president gets to name all these things? And so we're constantly, every 4 years, we're going to have different names for these things. President Trump has the right to tear down the East Wing. The next president

0: president is going to have the right to tear down the Trump Arch? I mean, at what point is this become absurd? We're just going to change the name of everything for years. So it's, yeah, of course it's petty. Of course it's ridiculous. But, you know, welcome to the world of Donald Trump. Donald Trump is petty. This is what he does. This is the way he fights. This isn't a surprise to anybody. This is what the man's been doing, you know, for years and years and years. This is the world. This is who America wanted to be, the face of America. This is what you get. Some things he does make sense. Some things he doesn't make any sense. So I don't get this. With everything going on in the world, he's got to, you know, worry about the name Lake Ontario, which is somehow going to bring Canada to its knees. You know, God love him. America at Night, back in a moment.
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1: Hey, we'll go to the phones here in just a second, but this mudslide, this landslide, this flood in Nepal, to give you a sense of how horrific this was, I mentioned that it was it measured 5.2 on the Richter scale, right, according to the U.S. Geological Survey. This, from where the avalanche began, where the dam broke, right, where the ice dam broke, to where they saw destruction of this.
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5: The way I do things. Wow. These people, I saw them over in Somalia, what they did there. I hate to see what they'd be doing in our country like that.
6: Well, just, I don't know if they're the same people. Just because the Somali people fled their war-ravaged country to come to America, it doesn't mean they're the same people. If they're here legally, have they done anything wrong for them to be arrested or anything? I didn't quite hear that. I mean, whether it doesn't matter where you were born, if you did something wrong, you should be arrested for it. But if you're not doing anything wrong, and you're in this country legally, I don't get what you're so upset over. Pat, thanks for the phone call. Let's go to Sheboygan, Wisconsin. Sheboygan, welcome to the show.
7: The other day, I was thinking about the story you told about Roger Schlemmer picking out somebody for lunch, for a free lunch, and he picked out Dirk Diggler. I was just wondering, whoever did show up, if you never did finish the story about who showed up, was it Dirk, or was it Mark Wahlberg, or was it somebody who really was named Dirk Diggler, or maybe it was you? Inquiring minds want to know, who showed up for the lunch date with Roger Schlemmer?
6: You know, that's a good question. I don't know if Roger ever, I think we made him pick another. The story goes something like this. Roger Schlemmer, the longtime farm reporter in Omaha when I first got into radio, and they ran this promotion, and you could pick up this postcard at participating 7-Elevens or whatever it was. And it was a postcard, and you have to send it back. And then Roger each day or each week would pick out a card, and you would go to lunch with Roger Schlemmer. And, I mean, they got thousands and thousands of these cards back. And he picks out the card, and today's winner is Dirk Diggler. And then the whole studio fell off their chair laughing so hard. Because Dirk Diggler, for those who aren't in the know, was the character's name in the movie Boogie Nights, which is a somewhat of a salacious movie, shall we say. Somewhat of a naughty movie, as my grandmother would say, a piggy movie. We weren't allowed to watch that growing up. And,

0: So I think we made him pick another. I think we said that's a joke. So I think we made him pick another one. So if there really was an unfortunate gentleman named Dirk Diggler, or a fortunate gentleman named Dirk Diggler, he missed out on his chance to have lunch with Roger Flemmer. What a world. Stay right there. Lots more to get to. 1-844-2-McGraw. 1-844-462-4729. We got more phone calls. Got a couple lines for a first-time caller. Love first-time callers. America at Night. Back in a moment.
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9: Hey, the Red Cross is saying
1: that there were approximately 10 million families who lost homes in that avalanche in Nepal. 10 million families' homes were destroyed in that 45-mile water avalanche. Just horrific. Also, the Strait of Hormuz, not getting a lot of attention. 8 to 10 ships passed through the Strait of Hormuz today, according to the experts, according to the stats. That's a massive drop from the pre-war average of anywhere from 100 to 140 ships. So the daily tracking has it about 5 to 10, maybe a little more, maybe a little less. But before this began, anywhere from 100 to 140 commercial and energy vessels used that route on a daily basis. To the text line we go. No longer ban Scott, chimes in. There is a full moon. Tony is critical of Donald Trump. Yeah, apparently Tony was critical of Donald Trump. Washington checks in. Wait until we get the Department of Equity and Inclusion. Dallas, the interview with the Rainmaker was great. If this process is successful, cloud seeding, we were talking about, I think of dozens of applications and priceless benefits. What about the situation this year with the forests and the grass fires, the droughts, the crop failures, lake levels, etc.? Yeah, sounded pretty exciting. Washington State checks in. Trump is trolling the press and Canada, Lake America. Nixon started the Environmental Protection Agency. Ford started some other agency. Carter started the Department of Education. Amazing to realize that Republicans are responsible for clean air, water, and clean air, etc. Yeah, that is true. Truman Nixon started the Department of the EPA. Carter started the Department of Education, and it was the first Bush that I think signed the Clean Water Act, if memory serves me right. President Trump said we need an ocean named after America. I don't care if you love him or hate him. The man is a troll. Let's see here. We appreciate you so much, and you should know it. Thank you very much. Here's another one. Cool beans, McGraw. You guys are crushing it this week, like always. Thank you so much. Thank you. California chimes in. Before you come at me with the government tax incentives, where do they produce their money? Where do they procure their money? Countries and counties and cities are the same. Greed. Look for more money wherever they can get it. Danny in Rolla, you are on America at Night. Thanks for joining us.
9: Hey, you had your guest, scientist, talking about rain, cloud seeds. In the future, if they talk in standard terms, that would be wonderful. I'm smart enough to look up the difference between miles and square kilometers. But, yeah, you know, England has controversy. We have controversy. It's not my fault they put it's not my fault that they put emphasis on the wrong syllable.
1: That's the way the guy talks. That's the way he marks his territory. So yeah,
9: Other thing is the guy that called about Somalia, you actually had one of the, and I don't off the top of my head remember the politician, but they were trying to explain all of the fraud in Minnesota, and they were saying that

0: That is the Somalian culture. And that's a terrible way to explain that. But anyway, moving on. Do you know if John Goodman has St. Louis ties?
1: Yeah, he went to Afton. He's from Afton. Afton, okay. In St. Louis. Yeah, it's a St. Louis suburb.
0: Well, I knew that he did. He does an uncredited commercial during St. Louis baseball games.
1: Yes.
0: My last thing, not to beat a dead horse, but you challenged me to look up your studies.
1: Yes.
0: And what I found out was that all those studies are based on corporate taxes, and that there is a loss in corporate taxes, but they don't take into account all of the money that is gained by people driving to a stadium or by driving to a factory, all of the goods that are sold, which are all taxed. So when you say that about the tax incentives, the studies are not comparing apples to apples or oranges to oranges.
1: Okay,
0: they're
1: be
0: honest now. They're comparing corporate taxes to corporate taxes, but that is not, that's only a partial picture. Am I wrong?
1: Well, first of all, send me chapter and verse of the studies you're talking about. You're talking in such generalities. It's hard to figure out exactly what you're asking me. But getting back to the Walmart argument, okay? You want to buy a pair of pants, okay? You buy a pair of pants. You have to buy a pair of pants. You're gonna buy a pair of pants, whether Walmart's are there or Bob's Pants Store is there. So why give a company an incentive, a tax incentive, to build a place that sells pants, because you're still going to buy the pair of pants anyway? So what's the economic incentive? You're not growing anything. That pair of pants is still being sold. It's just being sold somewhere else. So it's a net loss.
0: I love you, brother, but I got to tell you this.
1: Yes.
0: Never once, ever, have I bought a pair of pants or a pair of shoes. God forbid. I think I did buy a pair of shoes at Walmart once.
1: That's,
0: and they were that,
1: I'm not saying, I'm making the example that when a Walmart comes to town, they're not selling anything that wasn't already existing in that town.
0: Well, that's true, but if you buy in bulk, which many people have done this over the course of the last 100 years, when you consolidate things, it becomes more profitable for your business, for your stock investors, for your stockholders. So
1: I'm talking about the
0: mousetrap. I don't know,
1: but it's not
0: competition.
1: Okay. Yeah. Yes. and the competition was created by a tax incentive. So you're putting,
0: you have Kmart, you have Target, you have
1: again, oftentimes those Targets and those Costcos and those Walmarts are created by tax incentives, putting the mom and pop shops out of business. That's the point I'm saying. If Target comes in and doesn't get a tax incentive or a tax break, fine. I'm not complaining about Target. I'm complaining about the company or the county or the state or the city who gives the tax break, the tax incentive to the company. That's the socialist part that I have a problem with.
0: Well,
1: if Walmart wants to build as a store next to a pants store, knock yourself out. Don't ask the taxpayers of that town for any tax incentives to build that Walmart. That's my problem.
0: Okay, my last thing, and you gave me a challenge. I will give you a challenge to show the study that shows all of the city taxes, all of the state taxes.
1: I'll get a guest on and ask him all these questions. And I know who the guy I'll get on. His name is Patrick Risch. He's a Washington University professor, and this is what he studies all day, every day.
0: Okay. Well,
1: I'll get him on.
0: Will you take calls during that interview?
1: I will try and do my best to take calls, but I'll ask them all your questions. But yeah, I'll do everything I can to take a phone call. Yeah.
0: All right, cool. Last thing is, our Cardinals didn't get swept. Our butts spanked two games, but we did take the last one. Have a good evening, brother.
1: Thanks, Danny. Catherine in Vancouver, you're on America at Night.
2: I remember you said the other day that you didn't believe in aliens. So I had, my brain was going, and I thought, well, you're around my age, and I'm going, you know, didn't you watch My Favorite Martian, Elf, Mork and Mindy? I mean, Robin Williams was totally out of this world.
1: Yes, Robin Williams was fantastic. I did watch Mork and Mindy. I had a crush on Pam Dawber back in the day. I wasn't a big fan of My Favorite Martian, though I did watch Lost in Space quite a bit. Fun shows, fun sci-fi. I liked Star Trek, but I still don't believe in aliens. I'm sorry. I apologize,
2: Mork?
1: Catherine.
2: You don't believe in Mork?
1: No, I believed in the concept, but, you know, I liked Jonathan Winters on Mork and Mindy, but, you know, I like a good yarn. I like a good scary, you know, zombie movie, but I don't believe in zombies. I apologize. I'm deficient in that matter, and I apologize. Catherine, thanks for the phone call. David in San Francisco, you're on America at Night.
3: Yeah, thanks, McGraw. Yeah, I don't know if you noticed it, but Louisiana is getting hit hard by Trump in two different ways. Earlier this month, they decided that the nuclear wastes of America are going to either be sent to Louisiana or Utah or Idaho or I'm trying to think of the total of the five states. But Louisiana is now, you know, that's like swampland. And that's the last place that you would ever want to put nuclear waste. But the governor is just, boy, I'd love it. And, of course, Mike Johnson is happy to be considered. And so he's basically selling out not only his whole state, but his district, because in addition to being suckered by the nuclear wastes, they're going to allow Elon to come in and fleece them in a much bigger way. They've thrown away 13 different environmental standards. The Ports and Safety Act, the Noise Act, the Clean Air Act, the Clean Water Act, the Environmental Safety Act, and Historical Preservation, among others. And so they're basically, you know, it's...
1: Yeah, but hold on a second. But hold on a second. Hold on a second. Are they building data centers there, though? Have they at least stopped the data centers?
3: You could count on it, because... If Elon is going to have his vast, they gave him 130,000 acres. You know, here's a con artist, and he's fled California under.
1: I don't know, con artist. All right, well, I got to go. I don't like name calling. He's not a con artist. I don't know what he is. He's not a con artist. So I thanks for the phone call, David. Plus, you had that same rant last night about the Elon Musk. Let's go to Sherry in Fredericksburg, Texas, before we got to move on, go home, end the show. Sherry, take it away.
4: The men were away, and the Rosie the Riveter employees took over, but how about moms with children? Did they have, I guess they had Rosie the Riveter babysitters, I assume, because it sounds like, you know, there was a bunch of women there that kind of were left without.
1: Yeah, our World War II National Park series where they highlighted Rosie the Riveters, if you will. Yeah, she talked about how they received equal pay for the men on the line and that they had daycare and childcare set up for the women. Yeah, no, that was part of the deal. To supplement the war effort, you needed women to go to work. And so they gave them equal pay and they gave them childcare, so that the kids were taken care of, so the women could go and build the boats and build the tanks and build the trucks, so that they could ship them over to the boys in Europe so they could win the war and win the war on tyranny. Yeah. How about that?

0: Right? That's really, I thought that was the most fascinating part of that whole fascinating hour. All right, America at Night. Stay right there. Back in a moment.
1: Want to know what's coming up on America at Night? 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
3: All right, let's get some more texts in here. Let's see here. It seems Dave may have issues. He rambled about this last night. Sean in Bloomington, Illinois. Yeah, it did sound like a rehashed rant. Washington checks in. Call me a poor redneck kid, but I miss Kmart. Yeah, I was a good. Kmart was Kmart still around? I don't know if Kmart's still around. It was a precursor to Walmart. I liked Kmart. I don't have any problem with these big box stores, but to give Walmart, one of the richest companies in the world, a tax break to open up a shop doesn't make any sense to me. You want to open up a shop? Open up a shop. No one's stopping you. But you won't do it unless you get a tax break? Really? You want to open up a Target? You want to open a Home Depot? You want to open up? Yeah, go ahead. No one's stopping you. Just play by the rules everybody else plays with. If I move to a different town, do I get a tax break? No, I don't get a tax break. So why should a big corporation get a tax break? Pay your taxes. Stop trying to lower your taxes to the detriment of me. That's the form of socialism. All these people running around talking about socialism. Let's talk about corporate welfare. If you're against welfare, the corporation, Amazon, should not be at the public trough looking for tax incentives. Amazon? Really? Amazon? Oh, it's an economic incentive. Oh, but the guy getting food stamps isn't an economic benefit? It is to the company who's redeeming those food stamps, right? I mean, why is corporate welfare an economic benefit, but, a working class socialism welfare is somehow ruining society? Explain that to me. How can one be good for the economy and one be bad for America? Explain that to me. Let's see here. McGraw, you've never seen the Blues Brothers movie? Are you kidding me? It's American pop culture. What are you, a commie? Yeah, no, I deserve that criticism. Yeah, no, I deserve that criticism. I have not seen Blues Brothers, and for that, I apologize. That's going to do it for us. We are done. Thanks for putting up with me. As always, we're back tomorrow night with another host of guests and calls and all that stuff. Thanks for putting up with me. We'll have yourself a good night. We'll see you tomorrow.
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10: From ABC News, I'm Dave Packer. A race to find close to 1,000 people missing in the mud and debris after massive flash floods in Asia. ABC's Britt Clendid is in Kathmandu.
11: A desperate search for survivors in Nepal and Tibet after that catastrophic wall of water swept away entire villages. 90 Americans among the 1,300 people still missing. And now, new threats raising concern that more flooding and landslides could strike. With little warning, that unstoppable torrent crashing into valleys.
10: President Trump signed an order renaming Lake Ontario to Lake America. It's the latest move in his trade war escalation with Canada. He's also threatening to double tariffs on Canada-made cars and auto parts.
12: The president really doubled down on that threat from earlier this week to put in place tariffs on Canadian cars, Canadian auto parts, and also steel and aluminum. He said today he'll go forward with that. He said Canada has been ripping off the United States for years, and he needs to do something about it. So he said, we're going to be doing tariffs on their cars.
10: Some Republicans are now calling out President Trump for his proclamation this week, temporarily lifting some tariffs on foreign imports of beef. Bill Bullard is CEO of RCAF USA, the largest association of independent cattle farmers in the U.S. He calls the move a huge mistake, saying it won't just hurt American ranchers, but it will hurt American consumers, too.
13: We have a situation here where this product is going to compete directly with the product produced by American ranchers.
10: Now, the president says he wants to bring down the price of beef. Jerry Sandusky, the former Penn State football coach who was convicted of sexual abuse back in 2012, will be back in court next month. One of Sandusky's accusers is recanting his account of what happened.
14: This is just an evidentiary hearing. This is not going to be a motion for a new trial or anything like that. But Sandusky has long maintained his innocence.
10: ABC's Aaron Katursky. Sandusky is serving a lengthy prison sentence for the crimes. 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
10: New details are emerging after ABC News learned earlier this week CIA Director John Ratcliffe flew on a secret trip to Moscow.
16: We are learning more about CIA Director John Ratcliffe's unusual trip to Moscow earlier this week on a massive C-17 military cargo plane. Sources tell us that Ratcliffe flew there in part to warn the Russians not to attack NATO countries. He also, we're told, brought up Iran. President Trump, though, saying Vladimir Putin has assured him he will not attack NATO territory.
10: ABC's Mary Bruce. The FAA and NTSB are investigating after Marine One, the aircraft that carries President Trump, was unable to communicate with air traffic control. ABC's Alex Stone has more.
17: A disturbing moment in the skies involving Marine One.
18: I can't hear a Marine One. If you hear a Marine One, can you let me know?
17: The aircraft carrying President Trump unable to communicate with air traffic control. Another helicopter, part of that Marine One squad, forced to relay messages between the chopper and the tower. The communications failure coming hours after a new NTSB report suggested White House construction may have contributed to an August 4th security breach with Marine One and a passenger jet over Washington, D.C. Technicians have since taken immediate action and believed they had fixed the problem. The FAA and NTSB are investigating.
10: Former Bosnian Serb General Ratko Mladic, who was serving a life sentence for his war crimes in Yugoslavia and the wars there in the 1990s, has died, UN officials say, at the hospital in The Hague. He was 82. Dave Packer, ABC News.
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0: From the heartland of America and the gateway to the West, good morning, good evening, wherever you may be across the nation, around the world. I'm George Norrie, and this is Coast to Coast AM. Later tonight, investigative reporter Cheryl Jones on underwater mysteries, followed by your calls. Here's what's happening. A second commercial tanker in the Strait of Hormuz was struck with a projectile, causing a fire which has since been extinguished. And the USS Theodore Roosevelt Carrier Strike Group is expected to deploy in the Middle East in coming weeks for a deployment lasting at least, they say, 7 months. And the Iranian Parliamentary Speaker Mohammad Ghalib said Iran will defeat the U.S. in an all-out economic war in his remarks to his government. Tom Danheiser has more on what happened today. Tommy?
1: Well, George, Qatar's foreign minister and prime minister have met with Iran's President Pezeshkian and Parliament Speaker Ghalibaf, discussing ongoing efforts of de-escalation in the region. Iran's security chief, Mohsen Rezaei, has said his country is preparing a list of conditions to present to the U.S. to reopen the Strait of Hormuz. Iran has also threatened to target U.S. economic interest in the maritime blockade against country revenues. Rezaei stated that they will target U.S. economic interests fully and with intensity and force. He has also called for an end to the war and military operations in Lebanon, Gaza, and Syria, warning that prolonged instability in one part of the region could have wider consequences. And as the war drags on, global energy markets remain volatile, with Brent crude hovering around $87 a barrel compared to pre-war levels of $72. George, we'll keep looking at this one.
0: All right, thank you, Tom. Fears are mounting that Russia could be considering using nuclear weapons in Ukraine as strikes between the two countries continue. Sources close to the Kremlin said that Vladimir Putin, on a new escalation after peace talks have reached a dead end, is on fire. Russia is continuing to experience mounting unprecedented attacks on oil and gas infrastructure, ports, and military sites, and Russia would likely choose to use tactical nuke weapons, which are much less powerful than the bombs used on Hiroshima and Nagasaki in Japan at the end of World War II. The catastrophic floods in Nepal, which have killed 150 people and 1,300 people now missing, now estimated to have killed hundreds more likely triggered by a massive glacier collapse and debris flow that registered as a magnitude 5.2 landslide. It is a true disaster out there. Frozen blueberries are the latest food that joined the summer's slew of recalls. The Food and Drug Administration upgraded its warning against consuming certain frozen blueberries for potential E. coli contamination. Recent outbreaks of salmonella linked to jalapenos and cyclosporus linked to iceberg lettuce continue to affect thousands of Americans as well. Here's our food safety coach, Jeff Nelkin. Now, blueberries, Jeff, is anything sacred?
2: Not at this point. And Publix, by the way, is the largest employee-controlled business, and they're doing really a very nice job identifying and trying to protect the public. If anybody has any concerns about any issues with their product, you can call Publix at 800-242-1227, and they have a customer care number, so you can talk to them about any concerns that you may have directly.
0: All right. Thank you, Jeff. Jeff Nelkin's website, NelkinFoodSafetyCoach.com. The FDA has approved Revolutionary Medicines' groundbreaking pancreatic cancer drug after it was shown to double the survival rate of patients with advanced disease in a large trial, offering new hope to those with that deadly cancer. The once-daily pill was approved for metastatic pancreatic cancer in patients who have received prior treatment or cannot receive combination of chemotherapy. The drug is designed to block several forms of the protein, which helps drive tumor growth in many pancreatic cancers. This could be a great breakthrough. Tonight, the full Sturgeon Moon will slip into Earth's shadow in minutes, creating a stunning, almost blood moon, as up to 96.2% of the lunar surface disappears under the darkest part of our planet's shadow for a lunar eclipse. How fantastic is that? Well, this Tuesday, Kevin Randall was our guest talking about his new book, UFO Sightings and Alien Visitations, and he's here with his weekly report on what's going on in the skies. Hello, Kevin, and thank you. You did a great job for us Tuesday.
3: Oh, thank you, George. I appreciated the opportunity to brag on my book. So we can go from there, I guess.
0: You deserve it.
3: Thank you, sir. We've talked about older sightings that have been overlooked but turned out to be quite interesting. And as I have mentioned, during the flap of 1973, the year of the Hicks and Parker abduction, there were many good sightings that contained more than just one chain of evidence and were often reported by more than one witness, such as a case reported by Bill Rogers in his sightings. Rogers was an APRO field investigator involved in some of these early 1973 sightings. According to what Rogers said, he and his companions were driving around Lexington, Alabama in search of objects that had been reported for several days. Rogers wrote that he was near a garbage dump when he spotted a yellowish, orange, white light traveling slowly above the tree. He stopped the car and then got out with his two partners. Through binoculars, they watched the object for about 2.5 minutes. Rogers said that it had a strange shape, something between a sphere and an egg. They all thought it looked as if it was going to land nearby. They got back in the car, headed toward the UFO, when one of them said, and I quote, "Look at that thing," end quote. Again, Rogers stopped the car. By the time they got out, the UFO disappeared behind a hill, but they could still see the glow from it. It wasn't long before the UFO appeared, and their Geiger counter began to click rapidly. The UFO then dipped back behind the hill, and the Geiger counter fell silent. As the UFO reappeared and the Geiger counter began to rattle, Rogers flashed a light at the object. The UFO dipped back down, and the Geiger counter fell silent. This went on 5 times, and on the 5th, the glow disappeared. They tried to drive to the site, but there were no roads in the area, and they were unable to find the UFO or any physical evidence of its passing. I'll note here that there were 3 witnesses who watched the UFO through binoculars, and it was in sight long enough that they were able to get a good look at it, not to mention the reaction of the Geiger counter. Rogers made a second sighting on February 4th. He said he received a telephone call from someone he described as reliable, though he withheld the name in a report as it was published in the APRO Bulletin. The caller said that he and several others had followed a UFO for several miles. Rogers told the caller to keep watching and to let him know if anything changed. About 25 minutes later, the man called back to say that he was at Wheeler Dam. Rogers then talked with the lock attendant, who said that he had also seen something strange. Rogers then called the state police and got permission to speed to the site, which I found extraordinary, that the state police gave him permission to speed toward the location of a UFO event. He traveled at 80 to 90 miles an hour and arrived in about 10 to 15 minutes. While he was interviewing the witnesses, one of the men pointed to the other side of the river. There was a ball of light just above the trees. It traveled along those treetops until it reached the river. Rogers turned around at the dam and couldn't see the light. They watched for another 10 to 15 minutes, and then they saw the light rise from the water. It left the area at high speed. A security policeman who said he hadn't seen anything, thought it might have been a helicopter. Rogers pointed out that it had made no noise and it had been flying at treetop level. Rogers then called the FAA, but they had no records of a helicopter in the area at the time of the sighting. He also interviewed the Tennessee Valley Authority guard who had been on duty at the time and said there was no helicopters in the area. And that's the retro sighting for tonight, George.
0: All right. Thank you, my friend. That's Kevin Randall. His book is called UFO Sightings and Alien Visitations. Up next, Morgana Ray back with us on Coast to Coast. We'll be talking about her work, Financial Alchemy, 12 Months of Magic and Manifestation, next on Coast to Coast AM.
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0: And welcome back to Coast, George Norrie with you, Morgana Ray back with us, a noted author and creator of the book Financial Alchemy, 12 Months of Magic and Manifestation, which is an approach to transforming people's relationships with money. For more than 32 years, she has coached thousands of people, entrepreneurs, innovators, and leaders around the world, teaching them about the use of money and what it does for all of us. Morgana, welcome back.
1: Oh, it's so great to be back, George. Thank you for having me.
0: Just looking at your website yesterday and today.

0: today, and you do a wonderful job. Good job.
1: Oh, thank you so much.
0: Financial Alchemy. What a great name. How'd you pick that?
1: Well, I went through my own experience of failing spectacularly with law of attraction and all the other modalities that were out there. And I found for myself what was missing is using the painful, leaden human experiences that we actually have and turning that into the result that we want, turning lead into gold instead of skipping over our difficult experiences. We actually use them as leverage to get the spiritual and material gold on the other side.
0: Morgana, it's my impression that people are having a difficult time financially right about now with everything that's been going on. Grocery prices are up. Gasoline prices have skyrocketed. Are you sensing that too?
1: Yeah, and I'm glad you brought that up because a lot of people blame themselves, and there are a lot of people out there who will reinforce that sort of shame and self-blame that they aren't doing better. And I really want to acknowledge that. I love that you brought up the news before we spoke. The stuff going on in Iran and Russia and the effect on prices and healthcare and all that is not because you're vibing low. And positive thinking, really, it's very useful. I know we talk on the show all the time about how our consciousness affects our physical reality. And at the same time, the greatest thinkers in the world have been saying for thousands and thousands of years that it's not what happens to you that matters. It's what you do with it. So tough things are going to happen. That's just part of the design of life. And how do we use whatever comes our way for our personal empowerment and evolution to get the results and create the world we want to live in?
0: That's a good point. And are some people scared of their financial life?
1: Oh, gosh, yes. I think that most people are scared of finances, and it's not just money, because if we think about it, we made up money. We just, human beings invented it. But there's so much packed, so much meaning and power packed into money, our choices in life, how we're treated, our ability to live. Shelter, food, healthcare. So it's loaded with all these extra feelings around, am I good enough? Is the world safe? Can I get what I need? Am I loved? Do I even belong here? All those extra feelings makes dealing with money much more dramatic than it actually has to be.
0: Morgana, I've talked about this on the program before, but I'll mention it again and get your thoughts on it. I have a very difficult time going past a homeless person or a panhandler and not giving them some amount of money, regardless of what it is. And I just can't seem to walk past that person without helping them. And I do get a kick out of their expression sometimes when I give them a little bit more than I should. Just to see how happy they are. But, you know, outside of drugs and alcohol, what got them in the situation they're in?
1: There are so many reasons. My best friend was a college professor for 20 years, and she was exposed to black mold in her classroom, and now she has such a sensitivity to mold and chemicals that she has been unhoused for a number of years because buildings make her sick. She's not a drug addict. She's not insane, but she has circumstances that are not her fault that she's dealing with. So I think that we can't just make a blanket judgment on people who are in difficult situations. Even the Hebrew Bible with the book of Job, where everybody was judging Job, where we know because we read the book that he was doing everything right. It wasn't his fault. And it was an unfair circumstance that he was in that everybody assumed was his fault. And what he got out

0: you have that human connection with homeless people who are in who are suffering. And I think that that is a testament to you as a really, truly wealthy human being. I think that the only purpose, the real reason for having money is to serve love and to serve a healthy lifestyle and to serve legacy, to do good for others, to make the world a better place. That is wealth. And that's also, I think, what makes human beings happy.
1: And you know who did a great job with that? Dolly Parton.
0: Yes. I think that she is the patron saint. And I hope she is sainted because she just embodied such kindness and such generosity. A role model for us all.
1: You talk about your relationship with money is never really about money. Then what is it? What's it all about?
0: I'm so glad you asked that. I was starting to touch on that, where we get so weird about money because it represents so much more. It does. It represents love. Because what does money do? Money gives us shelter. Money tells us what we deserve, what we have access to, how people treat us. Just like our parents, when we were children, they were our first relationship with money. They gave us shelter. They gave us food, clothing. They told us we were loved, or they didn't, just like money later on. So I have found, because I've worked with thousands of people, and they're usually really smart people who are doing all the right things. They've been reading the books. They've been taking the actions. They've been going to work. They've been doing the things, and they're still stuck. And it doesn't make sense. And I'm not just speaking about money. I'm speaking right now to anybody listening who you're pursuing this thing and you're doing all the things and you're not getting the result and you don't understand why. And it has been my experience coaching thousands of people over 30 years that when we're in that situation, we are almost always unconsciously protecting ourselves from that very goal that we're trying to achieve. In this case, money. If it's not making sense, you aren't getting the money back that you should be getting from your effort. I've observed that in almost every case, we are unconsciously protecting ourselves from the money. And it's not something that would make sense because money, we want it. It keeps us safe. It gives us all these great things. But it's what it represents, which is love. Am I lovable? Worth? Am I good enough? And safety, is the world friendly and doesn't want me here? And all of our wounds around those three things will show up in money, and it will create money drama. Either we're pushing it away and we don't have any clue that we're doing it, or we're making bad decisions unconsciously, or we may have a lot of money and it's making us a target. And that becomes a reason to get rid of it too. So what we want to do is get really conscious of any unconscious motivation we have to push money away. Because as soon as we get rid of the danger, once we find out what it is and we get rid of it, I've noticed there's a huge tendency for the money to come in and for the money to stay. And for that reason, I say that change happens at the speed of safety. As soon as it's safe, what we want can come in without any of our unconscious walls pushing it away.
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1: Go ahead.
0: Oh, okay. Walmart, Barnes & Noble, anywhere books are sold online.
1: All righty. We're going to come back in a moment with Morgana Rae and talk more about her work, Financial Alchemy. She talks about monsters. What are they? And then we'll take calls with her next hour on Coast to Coast AM. Get deal.

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1: We'll take your calls next hour with Morgana Ray as we talk about your financial life. Her book is called Financial Alchemy. And make sure you're part of the program. You know, there are lots of great talk show hosts in this country that devote their careers to the paranormal and the unusual. One of those hosts is Clyde Lewis. And Clyde has been battling health issues for the last several years, but he keeps fighting back. He's one heck of a guy. But folks like Clyde Lewis and myself, we're only as good as the people behind us. And there was an individual behind Clyde Lewis named Ron Patton who would tell us, Clyde is ill, can you help us out a little bit? And we would do whatever we can. Tom just picked up some sad news today. Tom?
2: Yeah, George, very sad news. Longtime Ground Zero with Clyde Lewis, executive producer Ron Patton has passed away. Now, for those of us who have listened to Ground Zero over the years, Ron Patton may have been primarily known as the man behind the scenes alongside Clyde, but so much more than that. It's very sad.
1: How did he succumb? Do we know?
2: They're saying it was cancer.
1: That's rough. That's rough. Our condolences to Clyde and the family of Ron Patton. He was a great guy and very dedicated. Tom, take a moment, if you could, and tell us about the Paranormal Podcast Network. And thank you for the Ron Patton story.
2: Well, very sad, like I said. The Paranormal Podcast Network, we'd like you to take a listen. 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

0: And welcome back, George Norrie, along with Morgana Ray, as we talk about financial alchemy. Morgana, you have talked about dealing with our monsters. What are those monsters?
1: Well, when we talk about money, it's all very abstract, and that isn't real. And human beings, we need to feel something real. And our relationship with money is like a relationship with a person. And for most of us, it's not a great relationship. So what I found works, because it feels real to human beings and it has a lot more energy, is if we take all the bad stuff, all the bad stuff that we feel about money and the scarcity and the rejection or the anxiety, and then we add on to it the other stuff, the stuff that makes us feel not loved, not wanted, not good enough, not safe. And if we were to personify all the stuff that we feel is wrong with life or the world and give it its own entity, that is the monster. And that's the trick that makes this work. So this is where it's a good moment to really like tune in to what is the monster that we unconsciously protect ourselves. And I love working with money as a monster because it has its fingers in every area of our lives. But I've also worked with clients who had health issues or love blocks, and we, wherever the pain is, we make that the monster, and we make it real. It's like giving flesh to what doesn't work for you, because your unconscious can't tell the difference between a real person and an imaginary person. So it's a way of connecting our conscious awareness to what's already going on subconsciously. So that's the neuroscience of it. But there's also a spiritual component of when we're in our victim experience, which is a universal experience and should not be shamed, it humbles us and it humanizes us so we can care about the person who's in a bad place. So I think these are sacred experiences, but they disempower us. And when we're able to take what doesn't work for us, what we don't want in our lives, and we can imagine it as this external entity that's not us, not our parents, not anybody real, then we can be spiritual warriors and reject the monster. And I have found that when we, and I'm saying myself, but also clients, when they slay the monster, that's when interesting things happen. Weeks ago, I got an email from a total stranger, and the subject line was, I slayed my money monster and got $19,000. That was the subject line from somebody I've never met. And she bought my book 3 years ago when I was probably, she heard me on this show because I was on the show 3 years ago, started it, didn't complete the exercise. Did the exercise earlier this month, completed it, and overnight, money she had been pursuing for 15 years dropped into her bank account through the federal government. She had been chasing an ex-husband who owed her money, never got anywhere, got the judgments, didn't get the money, and then poof, the day after she slayed her money monster, it showed up. And this happens over and over again. So I think that there is both we change our relationship and our behavior consciously by making money safe, by getting rid of the monster and replacing it with this relationship with, I will call it money, but it's really relationship with life that is loving. And that expands us, that calms the reactive brain, and it relaxes the frontal lobe so that we make creative, life-affirming, wiser, more creative choices. And then there's that manifestation piece that is always amazing to me. After all these years and getting these messages almost every day, where the universe responds. So making it a monster uncovers what isn't working and why it's not working in our financial life. But it also gives us something concrete that we can relate to and respond to that we don't get when we just talk about negative beliefs about money and thoughts and ideas and abstract concepts.
0: Do we create these monsters or are they created for us?
1: I think both. I think that we inherit them. We're not hallucinating that people do some terrible things for money and that we don't want to be part of because we're not sociopaths. So we don't want to have anything to do with that. And these life experiences get internalized and they do show up in money. And we don't imagine that people treat you differently when they perceive you as having a different amount of money. So we human beings are meaning makers. And I think we get it culturally and experientially, but there's also something that is just so personal and unique to each one of us. Those vulnerable and tender parts of ourselves where we have our own most hidden thoughts of what's wrong with us and why we don't want to be here. If I were to get Freudian, I would say the monster is what he would call the death wish. And for that reason, we have to choose to annihilate it and choose ourselves. And that's when things shift.
0: But you're not saying money is evil, are you?
1: No. It's, and when we believe money is evil, it's like feeding the monster because then we need to protect ourselves from it and we don't want it in our lives. And if money's not wanted, then money will just accommodate you and go, oh, okay. And leave. If we're going to look at it as a relationship. Also, I have a friend in the UK who took a class in, Aramaic, which was the original language of the Hebrew Bible where we get the phrase money is the root of all evil. And she says that that wasn't what it originally said. It originally said that worshiping money will cause you problems. And I would say, yes, of course, because we don't worship false idols. We don't, if we make money a god, that's a problem. And that doesn't grow you spiritually. And I want getting into a right relationship with money, slaying the monster and choosing a relationship with money that shares your values, wants to save the world with you, loves you and sees you as you really are. The creative, resourceful, divine human being that you are when you are your best. That's the relationship with money that I want you to have. And that's when your circumstances change after that.
0: The subtitle of your book, of course, is called 12 Months of Magic and Manifestation. Tell me about that.
1: I created the book that I wanted for myself. So the first half of the book is financial alchemy, and it's the theory, it's the six steps. There's the transcript of a coaching demo. There's a lot of advice. And the second half of the book is a self-coaching system to easily keep you on track a couple minutes every day so that you get the actual results and you make it easier. So I combined my modality with my best coach tricks, because I'm one of the early adopters in the coaching profession. I've mentored many of the biggest coaching names out there. And I just boiled it down to what I think are the easiest things that we can do, because if it's easy, you do it. And if you do it, then you get results.
0: Is money a blessing or a curse?
1: Both, because it's life. It's when money is not life, but our relationship with money is a mirror of our relationship with life. I had a client a couple decades ago who inherited tens of millions of dollars out of the blue, unexpectedly. Up until then, she had been an artist, kind of working hand to mouth, hustling, spiritual, loving lady. And then she inherited all this money. And in the following years, it ruined all of her relationships. She became the bank. She wanted to be a philanthropist and do good. And instead, it was ruining her friendships, ruining her romantic relationships. And that's how it became a monster for her. So when she put all the stuff that wasn't working and slayed her monster and had a new relationship with money, she had healthier boundaries, and she attracted a smoking hot Buddhism professor who loved her, and they've been together for over 20 years.
0: Could she have kept her money situation private, though, just within herself and not broadcast it?
1: I suppose, but I think she was excited about what she could do with it. And she was also living with somebody for a long time, her live-in boyfriend of 15 years. When she inherited the money, that's not going to be a secret. Buying the nice house, that's not going to be a secret. And her boyfriend quit his job, said, I'll never work again, and then left her and married somebody else. So when she came to me, her primary pain was the way money was getting in the way of love. So money pain isn't always scarcity. It's also when it destroys relationships, or you're making money doing things that make the world a bad place, or it's eating up all your time. Any of that is going to make money a monster.
0: The fact that he left her, what does that tell you?
1: That he didn't like the change in power dynamic. He wasn't the right person for her. So in a way, it was a blessing because it got rid of the wrong guy.
0: Might she have changed, though?
1: Not in my experience of her. When she is such a loving, fun, artsy person, that didn't change. But when people want something from you, and she would gladly loan large amounts of money for people to pursue their dreams, and this is what happened, is
0: they probably not expect it back, right?
1: Well, these friends started turning on her and bad-mouthing her so that they could feel good about their intention to not pay her back.
0: Wow.
1: And that was heartbreaking for her.
0: It disappointed her too, no doubt.
1: Well, yeah, and that became part of her monster. That money in its, what I call the money honey, this loving relationship, enhances love, enhances a quality lifestyle, and enhances doing good works in the world. And when it's doing something else, then it becomes a pain point. Then it becomes a monster that needs to be handled so that you don't have to get rid of it.
0: Financial Alchemy, 12 months of magic and manifestation. Tell me about the manifestation part of that.
1: Well, this is the fun and mysterious part of it, which is when you change your relationship with money, and now it's not a monster, but we still give it a human form, because then it's real to us. Then we can communicate with it. If I were to make money this handsome, romantic man who loves me, and we have conversations, I'm having a conversation with divine wisdom without any of my neurotic Morgana, this, that, and the other stuff baggage. And when we start having these conversations, and we're looking at our circumstances, and we're talking to this money honey, what do I need to learn here? What should we do here? That's when wild things happen. You take different actions. My client Perry went from zero in her bank account, had to borrow money to hire me. Over the next 3 years, she made over $12 million.
0: Wow.
1: By having these constant conversations and making choices that affirmed her values, gave her courage to fight for what was right, and put love first.
0: We're going to come back and take calls with Morgana Ray in just a moment on Coast to Coast. Share your money stories with us, or just ask a question.
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6: From ABC News, I'm Dave Packer. President Trump taking his trade war with Canada to a new level.
7: We're going to be changing the name of Lake Ontario, effective immediately, to Lake America. That's going to take place right now as I sign the order.
6: The president also threatening to double tariffs on Canada-made cars and auto parts in January.
8: A 50% tariff on some $20 billion of U.S. goods going across the border. They were trying to match dollar for dollar and almost product for product the tariffs the United States put in place over the weekend. This is really setting off a significant trade war with, at this point, no negotiations indicating that they're taking place and no signs of either side backing down right now.
6: ABC's Karen Travers at the White House. A trekking group is among the more than 1,300 missing following the deadly flash flooding in Nepal. The group is associated with the Aisha Institute of Inner Sciences based in McMinnville, Tennessee. Leslie Crespi with the Institute.
9: 22 of the people were from America, affiliated with this center, and 12 from Canada.
6: 77 in all. A judge heard arguments over renaming the Kennedy Center for the Performing Arts in Washington to add President Trump's name again. ABC's Mary Bruce.
10: Commerce Secretary Howard Lutnick spent the day in court watching his administration lawyers try to convince a judge to allow President Trump's name to go up on the Kennedy Center, telling reporters it would motivate the president to raise money for renovations.
11: You need to induce him, entice him, get him to agree to wear it and do it. And if he didn't do it, you could always take the letters down.
6: Late Thursday, the DOJ notified the court that the Kennedy Center will delay implementation of its board's resolution that would add President Trump's name to the facade and plaza until October 8th. The FBI says it uncovered a sweeping cyber espionage campaign out of Canada. 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
6: The Federal Aviation Administration is looking into the March crash between an Air Canada jet and a rescue and firefighting vehicle on LaGuardia Airport's runway that killed two pilots. While the federal investigation into the accident is ongoing, ABC's Alex Stone says terminations are expected.
1: Sources are telling us the FAA wants to fire two air traffic controllers who went home early that night, leaving one air traffic controller on duty at LaGuardia Airport. We're told it's not uncommon for air traffic controllers to go home early when it's slow.
6: Jake Reiner, the oldest son of the late Rob and Michelle Reiner, is opening up about the December murder of his parents, the arrest of his brother, and the state of his family in a new interview. ABC's Trevor Ault.
14: For the first time since Rob and Michelle Reiner were stabbed to death, allegedly by their son Nick, the couple's oldest son, Jake Reiner, is sitting down for an interview.
15: I'll never understand. I don't care how it's explained to me. I don't care what facts come out. I will never understand why this happened.
14: Speaking with Mark Cotarobles from our station KABC.
16: You have described that after what happened, it was losing more than half of your family.
15: Mm-hmm.
16: That includes Nick.
15: Yeah.
14: Jake's brother Nick has been open about his longtime battle with drug addiction and mental health problems. He's now pleaded not guilty to murder charges.
6: Both Pfizer and Moderna Thursday received FDA approval for their updated COVID vaccines. Both vaccines target the XFG subvariant that makes up an estimated 40% of new cases, according to the CDC. Dave Packer, ABC News.
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4: 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It's on the homepage. Because wherever you are on your financial journey, I want you to get the steps and I want you to have a shift in your relationship and better results.
1: Is manifestation easy or difficult?
4: I think it's easy. Things that we do physically, that takes time, that takes effort and lifting. But the fun thing about manifestation is the effortlessness of it. I do think we take action. Action is magical. Make it easier for money to come to you. But there's that part that's out of your control. That's just divine grace where you get in alignment and then things fall into your lap. I was mentioning during break that I slayed my love monster when I was 47 and never married. And I met my husband 2 months later, and not only did we get married, but he came up with the idea, let's get married 100 times in 100 countries. So we've been married 29 times so far. And So all those years of chasing love since I was 4 years old and saw my first Disney princess movie and all the terrible dates and broken hearts, I was doing the work, putting the effort, but I had this love monster that kept breaking my heart. And when I finally uncovered and looked at why would I be protecting myself from love, and I saw all of the pain and the reasons and made it into a monster and decided to destroy the monster, the guy showed up. And he not only showed up, but he was so different and better than anyone I had dated. And then the love and the marriage came in bigger than I was even asking for. I just wanted to get married once. And I got this very romantic, generous guy who likes to marry.
1: 29 times.
4: And counting.
1: I love
4: it. So I have, when I talk about change happens at the speed of safety, I've just have years of noticing that when you've been doing the work and you just haven't seen the results, and then the moment the thing you want becomes safe, boom. It can come in really big and faster than we expect.
1: Let's take some calls for you, Morgana. Let's go to Greg in Remsen, New York to get started. Hi, Greg.
5: Hi, everybody. Morgana, you know, magic kind of alters the coordinates of reality. And, you know, to get a lot of money, sometimes you got to be in the right place at the right time. And, you know, that's geographical, and growing up in certain areas maybe helps. And around wealthy people probably helps. And but there's one thing called fate, and that I think might be associated with astrology. When we are born, something we can't really change. So how can you change our luck, you know, with the magic, you know, and then change the fate to achieve control of our money? You know what I mean, kind of?
4: Yeah.
5: Thanks for taking my question.
4: I love that. Yeah, some people are just handed stuff at birth. You know, some are tall, have fast metabolisms, are beautiful, have a lot of money, and they start in a certain place. And some of them have it and they lose it later, because we all have our own path. What I would say, especially if you've been on a path where it's always been hard, so what I find works is use where you are now. Start with what you have. And in fact, it's been my experience that the people with the most pain have the easiest change and the biggest results, because you have the most leverage. That's why I call this alchemy. We're taking the lead in human experience. So if you're in the fear, anxiety, and pain, we don't have to dig very deep to find the lead. And that is the fuel that where the change has to happen. And that makes it a lot easier to uncover the pain, give it personhood, be motivated to destroy this monster, have a clean slate and this new energy of love. And those have consistently been the most rapid and dramatic results. So if you're in that state, I was just mentioning the love thing. I was 47, never married, had 100% track record of failure, and it changed really fast. So it's also been the same with money. And I have hundreds of examples of that. If you go to my website, MorganaRae.com, you can see examples of people who just made the impossible happen. And that's why I coach, because it makes the world a friendlier place when you see people who are really at the abyss and these miracles happen. And I do believe that that's available for every human being.
1: Morgana, how should a parent handle their kid with regards to the use of money?
4: Ooh, brilliant question. So we pass on our anxiety and all of our negative behaviors. I do the work I do because I inherited my father's relationship with money. So we want to empower children. So when they want something, we want to believe in them. We want to encourage them to save and get jobs and know that they can buy things themselves. I think it's very useful to be aware of our language and not say, I can't afford it, because that's a very disempowering message to give to children and to ourselves. Instead, we can say, and be quite honest, this is not a financial priority at this time, because rent, healthcare may be the financial priority at this time. So train children at an early age to be partners with money, to do good with money, and to have the experience that they can make money and buy things for themselves.
1: Let's go to Tom of the Big Island of Hawaii. Hello, Tom. Go ahead.
6: Hey, George and Morgana, thank you so much for this subject. Isn't it amazing that you're talking about this subject and we have a $40 trillion debt? Isn't that amazing?
4: It's crazy.
6: But even though we have a $40 trillion debt, there are so many of us in this world or in the United States that are just rich and fruitful. And we get that way by having a relationship with money. And then, you know, in the book of 1 Timothy, it talks about money is not evil, but the love of money is not evil. And all through the Bible, from the Old Testament to the New, there are so many positive and encouraging stories about the use of money. And, for example, the Pharisees tried to trip Jesus up about his relationship with money. They gave him a coin, and he told them on each side was a different face. And he said, if it's Caesar's on this coin, give it to Caesar. And you pay your taxes, and you do what you're supposed to do as a good citizen. But in Malachi 3:10, that's one of the very last chapters of the Bible, he says you have to tithe. You have to give to the Levites. You have to donate 10% of that money, and that will come back to you. And I'm telling you from experience, it will come back to you. You give from your heart. You give unconditionally to people when they're in need. Money is a tool. And yes, you save your money. And I tell you guys right now, anyone out there listening, just read that Bible and you will learn about money. And then you can take other courses. Of course, there's plenty of books out there on how to invest in certain financial systems. But the money, the love of money, will take you down. So just remember that. I'm sorry, go ahead.
4: I'm so glad that you brought up that quote, because I had mentioned earlier that the original translation said the worship of money, as if it's a god, will cause problems. That's what it originally said. I would say that love is not greed. It's not avarice. It's not exploitation. Love is generous. Love is noble. Love is divine. So if you have a loving relationship with money, it has to be a money who wants to do good too. A money that loves you, shares your values, loves the world, and spreads goodness. Like as George mentioned in the last hour, Dolly Parton. So love is never evil, because love does not cause harm. Worshipping a false god absolutely does, but love is our highest expression as human beings, because it's generosity. There's a selflessness. There's a joy to doing good and being loving and sharing in the wealth.
1: All right, let's go to our text and tweet man, Tom. What do you have for us, Mr. Danheiser?
7: Well, Morgana, so Wendy in Connecticut says her new boyfriend fights with her because she makes more money, and she wants to know, why is it so intimidating for a man?
4: Because he's the wrong man. That was one of the things with my husband, was when we first got together, and for the first several years, I was making a lot more money than he was. And he wasn't mooching. He was independent, but he was proud of me. He was not threatened by it. So I would say that is your boyfriend's own money monster of insecurity. It's not your problem, and he needs to handle it if he gets to stay with you. That's one of the ways you'll know that you're with the right guy, is he'll be so proud of and so excited for what you're creating and you being empowered. And also, when you're making more money, you get to choose the best person. You are not shopping for the best bank account. You're shopping for the best life partner. And what a great position that is to be in.
1: Next up, let's go to Adam in Mississippi. Welcome to the program. Hi, Adam.
8: So from what I get, I just wanted to say, it sounds like she's using a couple concepts here. The Napoleonic Code, which I've read into that, communism, Bernie Sanderism, atheism. Just the way she talks, you know, it doesn't seem like, you know, it helps people like Christians, you know, to make money. It seems like it's in reverse of that.
1: I don't think so, but your thoughts on that, Morgana?
4: I'm so glad you brought that up. So I was a religion major in college because I've been thinking about human beings and God and our relationship with life since I was a child. And so when I talk, you know, I quote the Bible, I talk about the book of Job because that speaks to me and how people can suffer and it's not their fault. And it's as if God is stripping away everything that is fake so that we can have a relationship with God. I am a capitalist.

0: Yes, you go into slave labor camps. So I'm not a communist in, any way. I just want everybody to have choice to and get to do the business that they want to do, work hard, succeed, and help each other. And I think that that is Christian.
1: Tom's getting some emails on that free offer you gave our listeners. Would you repeat it again?
0: Yes. Go to my website, Morgana Ray, spelled RAE.com, and it's at the top of the page. You can see it right away with my face. And on the right, it is my money manifestation masterclass, totally free. It goes deep into the six steps of my process so you can do it yourself. And I get success stories from people who just do that free class. There is a physical therapist in New York named Carolyn who did it, and she made $86,000 in the next 24 hours. I don't ever promise any amount or what time because I don't know, but I want you to slay your monster, and I want you to have a relationship with money who loves you and wants to be with you so that you can move forward with that relationship, making great decisions and feeling loved for who you really are.
1: Next up, Ruth is in Maryland. Welcome to the show. Hi, Ruthie.
2: Hi, George and Mrs. Ray. Thank you for taking my phone call. And I think that's pretty cool about how you got married 29 times. But I wasn't really going to call in tonight, but I was thinking that I've experienced lately a lot of the people, like the shops that I go to, they're closing or quitting because I've found out that people are actually turning away from money and they want more of a personal life. Like my tattoo man, when I went there the other week to take my neighbor, he was closing up. I mean, not closing, he was closing up shop for good. He's just, well, Tommy asked me, are they tired of the money or tired of the career? Now, he was tired of the career too. He's kind of tired of doing the tattoos. And he could have made another $100 to $200 that day, but no, he just wanted to get home and eat some crabs. And then yesterday at the hairdresser, she's manager now, our hairdresser, and she was saying that she doesn't like it. She doesn't care about the money. She wants to be home with her son. Her son is crying. He's 6 years old, and he's crying because she's not there all the time. So have you found that out lately that some people are actually turning against the money and turning more towards their personal lives? Thank you.
0: I believe that if money is not supporting your personal life, it's not sustainable. The way I see it is if money and so if love and relationship and all the things you value are on one side and money is on the other side and they're on opposite teams, everybody loses. So I want to put love and relationship and a right livelihood and doing good on the same team with money. That's the first thought. The second is things are shifting. I love that this show is going on during the lunar eclipse. And I'm also noticing a lot of beautiful people are crossing over. It's as, you know, as it's as if the veil between the worlds is really thin right now. And I think people are shifting. They're looking at their values. They're looking at who they want to be, how they want to evolve their lives. And that's a challenging and it can be uncomfortable and it can also be a really beautiful thing. And I think that's what you're noticing.
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0: Hey, it's Steve Hamill with Ted McGreer from Ted Shoe and Sport, 115 Main Street in downtown Keene. 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It's back to school.
1: Yeah, you always can park out back for free on the Emerald Street side. We have a private parking lot. You don't have to go out on Main Street to get to our store. Steve, it is back to school time. 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We have the BOA lacing system from New Balance. And our staff is really dialed in with how to fit kids' feet properly.
0: Absolutely. And you have more than just shoes for back to school.
1: 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We've got a slew of backpacks right now from the North Face, Patagonia. We have great apparel. And people love our socks. And our socks are buy three, get one free all the time.
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1: Next hour, investigative reporter Cheryl Jones joins us to talk about deep water UFOs and strange things in the ocean. So make sure you're part of the program. Then we'll take calls with Cheryl and her guest in our last hour of the program. And we'll be back in a moment with Morgana Ray and take calls with her as well. Strange Universe is our new television show, and we invite you to go to our website to check it out. Tommy?
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0: And welcome back, George Norrie, along with Morgana Ray, as we take final calls talking about financial alchemy, 12 months of magic and manifestation. What do you think of people like Elon Musk, Morgana? I think he's a genius.
1: I think he's very smart. I also think that he is driven by fear himself. When there's never enough and when you have so much and you choose not to feed the poor when you can, it makes me really curious about what is he compensating for? What is his money monster? I have coached billionaires who have their own monsters. It isn't just not having enough. So, yes, brilliant and human, like us all.
0: Jeff Bezos, another one.
1: Exactly. Yeah. And I've coached couch surfers. I've coached one percenters. Human beings are human beings. And those underlying issues of, am I good enough? Am I safe enough? Am I lovable as I am? They show up across the circumstances because those are the human questions.
0: I remember when I was doing Coast to Coast in the beginning, years ago, and I would talk to an author and say, so where do we get your book? You know, expecting most bookstores, and they would start saying Amazon, and I'm saying to myself, what is that? Mm-hmm. And then I realized Amazon was a book deal out of a garage. Look what he did. Amazing.
1: It's amazing. It's changed our lives. I love shopping on Amazon. I love selling my book on Amazon. It's easy. And you can also get my book on the website at Walmart and Barnes and Noble. It is my favorite entry point for people who want to do my work. One of my best clients from Florida had her first $250,000 sales month just using my book before we had ever met, before she hired me. So that's why I wrote the book, because I can't coach everybody, but I want everybody to have a really healthy, positive, empowered relationship with money. When we're frightened, it shuts down our intelligence. So when we can feel safe in the world and good about ourselves and good about life, we relax and we see the opportunities that we couldn't see before.
0: What has the internet done for money? Has it made it more of a monster?
1: I don't know. I think it's always power, and power inequality and life challenges have always been monsters. And it just shifts with the time. So I don't know that it's made it more of a monster. I think it just changes the delivery and the way we experience it and name it.
0: Let's go to the calls. Mayette's with us. Welcome to the program in New York.
2: Yes,
0: hi, Mayette.
2: How wonderful to have your program, George, and all your helpers.
0: Well, thank you.
2: Morgan, I have some comment and two questions, and I'll listen over the air. First of all, and this would be a good coast interview, Natalie Lawrence, she's done a book, Enchanted Creatures, Our Monsters and Their Meaning. So, I actually like the idea that we have monsters around money. Lisa Gar is an occasional guest host on Coast, and she does, I think it's called The Aware Show with Gina's help on WBAI at about 5 a.m. And she had on a guest a few years ago, and I can't remember the name, but I think his book was called Happy Money. And he had Japanese heritage, and he was talking about how different cultures and countries, like, and he was saying basically, like, America is secret, you don't dare ask how much someone makes. And he said it's totally different in the culture of Japan. So talk about how different views or the way money is discussed or not factors in. The other question is, What about all the unconscious? I know the Jesuit, he said that he could take a child to 7 years old and he would actually know what kind of adult. So I'm talking about during childhood where your parents, your relatives, they seem to telegraph their attitudes of money. So how does one unravel the unconscious? And Lenis McCannis, who is one of my favorite guests, the numbers lady, she gave us an affirmation. I'm looking forward to getting your book and your information, and I'll listen over the air. Thank you.
0: And that guest on that book, my aunt, was Ron Honda, if you remember.
2: And Liquid Luck is another one, too, about attitude and money. Okay, thank you so much.
0: Okay, go ahead, Morgana.
1: I love that she brought up Lisa Gar. I was on her show 20 years ago. So, and I wrote down the books because they sound great, and I want to check them out. Different cultures. I've coached clients in Kazakhstan, Thailand, South Africa, Peru, Scotland, Lebanon, every continent except Antarctica. I've Mauritius, I think it's called. Lots of different countries. And what I've noticed is the stuff that money represents. Am I lovable? Am I valued or good enough? And am I safe? Are universal questions that affect all human beings. And that's always where I find the real money monster. We can start with the money stories. It's a great entry point, but it is the love, the worth, and the safety. That's where the change happens. It's the money monster is always this unconscious symbolic stuff. And to make it conscious, I find that really fleshing it out and giving it physical attributes, like when we're dealing with the monster, how big is it? What does its fingernails look like? Its teeth, its eyes. What is the meanest thing it says to you? Makes it a real relationship. And now the conscious mind is speaking to the unconscious mind. And we're so activated with all the painful things it represents and all the physical attributes we're giving it that it makes it really easy to rewire the brain and use the neuroplasticity. It's so icky and choose to annihilate it with all the energy that entails. And that resets the nervous system so that when the monster is gone, all that exists is an experience of love. And then we give that personhood. And I call it money because that's the area of life that needs love and healing. But it's really a new relationship with life and yourself. And we start from there. And that's when the area that was the pain, primarily money, but it's also worked on love. It's also worked on illnesses. It's what we use it for whatever the monster is for you now. And make it as bad and specific and powerful and experiences as you can, because it lights up the neurology so that we can take the same trigger and then have a completely different response, where it used to be anxiety and shame and judgment and fear. And now it's love and expansiveness and optimism. And we have all the world events. Yes, we do. Yes, we do. We have the global economy, but we also have your personal economy and your own choices and genius and purpose for living in this life at this time. And that's what you focus on. And then the results ripple from there.
0: Text and tweet. Tom, what do you have for Morgana?
3: Hey, Morgana, this is from Trina in San Francisco. It simply says, can money affect your heart?
1: Yes. Yes, because money and love are connected. And when we are struggling to make money, it feels like we're being rejected by life itself. And the stress of it physically can definitely affect our heart, but it also can break our heart because it limits, and it's the boogeyman, the excuse we give for what we can't have, do, or be. So what we want to do is put all that in the monster and then have a loving relationship with life that loves you. And that's the biggest piece. I talk about the money monster. I go really into detail in my book and all the six steps and all the traps and how to make it work so that it works for you. We have the money monster, but on the other side, we have the money honey. And when you feel loved, when you can see yourself through the eyes of love, your desire to live just flowers, and the way people respond to you, flowers. And it's really, really common that not only do clients have financial breakthroughs, but their love lives get much better too. And that's the fun part, because it's all holographic. It's all connected. And money is such a great thing to focus on because it is so obviously connected to every area of our life.
0: Let's go to Eduardo in Florida and get him in before the break. Go ahead, Eduardo.
4: Hello?
0: Yeah, go ahead, Ed.
4: Yeah, I got a question or a comment. When I was in high school, I did half a day of work at Harris Bank.

0: and half a day at Jones Commercial here in, well, when I was in Chicago in the 80s. I think this is something that they need to bring back, particularly for juniors and seniors in high school, because then they're going to have savings account. They're going to build that wealth. They'll be able to buy a home for the down payment and a car, just to name a couple examples. So I think that's something that education should steer towards, that direction, instead of doing 4 years of college and then you're full of debt.
1: Yeah, I agree. My parents enrolled me in something called the Squirrel Club when I was 6 years old. That was my first savings account at, I think, Best Western. Was that a bank? I don't think it's around anymore. Yeah, it's what I love to do as soon as I have extra money that I don't need is I still to this day squirrel it off into a savings account where I don't see it. And then it just grows and grows and grows until I have a reason that I want to invest in something. And then it's there for me. And that's a habit that that children should be starting when they're just learning to count.
2: But that's a parent's responsibility, don't you think?
1: It is. It is. And our first relationship with money, it comes from, it does come from our parents. And I'm just remembering your aunt brought up the 7 years old. From 3 to 7 years old, and maybe a couple of years in both directions, that's when we're sponges. That's when we are making the most neural connections and our sense of reality is established. So our attitudes about money, about self-worth, life, love, all of that really solidifies in those early formative years. We can change it later. We can. That's what I do with my process, Financial Alchemy. I'm having you go into the pain and what isn't working and lighting it up so we can wring out the old pattern and put something in later in life.
2: Morgana Ray's been with us. Take advantage of the offers she gives by going to her website, which is linked up at coasttocoastam.com. 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Thanks, Morgana. Up next, investigative reporter Cheryl Jones, as we go deep in the waters.
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2: From ABC News, I'm Dave Packard. A race to find close to 1,000 people missing in the mud and debris after massive flash floods in Asia. ABC's Britt Clendid is in Kathmandu.
3: A desperate search for survivors in Nepal and Tibet after that catastrophic wall of water swept away entire villages. 90 Americans among the 1,300 people still missing. And now, new threats raising concern that more flooding and landslides could strike. With little warning, that unstoppable torrent crashing into valleys.
2: President Trump signed an order renaming Lake Ontario to Lake America. It's the latest move in his trade war escalation with Canada. He's also threatening to double tariffs on Canada-made cars and auto parts.
4: The president really doubled down on that threat from earlier this week to put in place tariffs on Canadian cars, Canadian auto parts, and also steel and aluminum. He said today he'll go forward with that. He said Canada has been ripping off the United States for years, and he needs to do something about it. So he said, we're going to be doing tariffs on their cars.
2: Some Republicans are now calling out President Trump for his proclamation this week, temporarily lifting some tariffs on foreign imports of beef. Bill Bullard is CEO of RCAF USA, the largest association of independent cattle farmers in the U.S. He calls the move a huge mistake, saying it won't just hurt American ranchers, but it will hurt American consumers, too.
5: We have a situation here where this product is going to compete directly with the product produced by American ranchers.
2: Now, the president says he wants to bring down the price of beef. Jerry Sandusky, the former Penn State football coach who was convicted of sexual abuse back in 2012, will be back in court next month. One of Sandusky's accusers is recanting his account of what happened.
6: This is just an evidentiary hearing. This is not going to be a motion for a new trial or anything like that, but Sandusky has long maintained his innocence.
2: ABC's Aaron Katursky. Sandusky is serving a lengthy prison sentence for the crimes. You're listening to ABC News.
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2: New details are emerging after ABC News learned earlier this week CIA Director John Ratcliffe flew on a secret trip to Moscow.
9: We are learning more about CIA Director John Ratcliffe's unusual trip to Moscow earlier this week on a massive C-17 military cargo plane. Sources tell us that Ratcliffe flew there in part to warn the Russians not to attack NATO countries. He also, we're told, brought up Iran. President Trump, though, saying Vladimir Putin has assured him he will not attack NATO territory.
2: ABC's Mary Bruce. The FAA and NTSB are investigating after Marine One, the aircraft that carries President Trump, was unable to communicate with air traffic control. ABC's Alex Stone has more.
10: A disturbing moment in the skies involving Marine One.
11: I can't hear a Marine One. If you hear a Marine One, can you let me know?
10: The aircraft carrying President Trump unable to communicate with air traffic control. Another helicopter, part of that Marine One squad, forced to relay messages between the chopper and the tower. The communications failure coming hours after a new NTSB report suggested White House construction may have contributed to an August 4th security breach with Marine One and a passenger jet over Washington, D.C. Technicians have since taken immediate action and believed they had fixed the problem. The FAA and NTSB are investigating.
2: Former Bosnian Serb General Ratko Mladic, who was serving a life sentence for his war crimes in Yugoslavia and the wars there in the 1990s, has died. UN

0: officials say at the hospital in The Hague, he was 82. Dave Packer, ABC News.
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2: What's going on deep within our oceans? In a moment, investigative reporter Cheryl Jones checks this out. It's an amazing story. Stick around. We'll be back in a moment on Coast to Coast AM. 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

0: And welcome back to Coast to Coast. George Norrie with you. Our investigative reporter, Cheryl Jones, has been a news anchor and meteorologist for cutting-edge networks, including CNN and the Weather Channel, has worked in multiple television news markets as well, and covers a wide array of stories for us. Just fantastic. Cheryl, did you have a chance to see the partial lunar eclipse tonight?
1: Not yet. I know it's
0: over.
1: Out there.
0: It's over with now.
1: Yeah. Yeah. But I saw pictures, but, wasn't really, in a situation to go outside tonight.
0: Are you interested in astronomy when you were taking up meteorology?
1: Yes. Yes. I was.
0: Did you have a telescope when you were a little girl?
1: Not when I was little, but when I got older, I had one. And, when I was in Denver, participated in some astronomical activities, and it was very, very interesting.
0: Did you ever look at Saturn?
1: Oh, my goodness, the rings.
0: Oh, it's incredible,
1: yes.
0: Isn't it?
1: Yeah, yeah, that's quite a situation there with those beautiful rings.
0: I remember
1: it's been
0: as a
1: busy
0: little boy.
1: Week.
0: I'm out in yes. Detroit. It's cold out. I'm about 10 years old. I've got my telescope that my father bought me, and I found the Saturn spot and looked at it, and I could see with my little telescope the rings around Saturn, and I had never seen anything as magnificent as that in all my life. I mean, it was truly remarkable.
1: Oh, it's just really, really phenomenal.
0: It's exciting.
1: What a wild week we've had here.
0: What's going on your way?
1: Oh, Dolly, Dolly, Dolly.
0: What oh, yeah, a week. That's right. That's
1: you know,
0: right.
1: This is her home in the foothills of the Smokies, and there are so many people I know who have very strong connections. I started at my television career at the station that first gave her TV exposure on a morning show, which was a variety show, the Kaz Walker Farm and Home Hour. He was a legend in this area, a grocery man, but he had a variety music show, and he would have all musicians coming through the area on, and that's where Dolly got her start before she went to Nashville. Now, when I eventually started working at the same station, WBIR-TV, a CBS affiliate, the Kaz Walker show was on before my morning talk show. He was on at 7, and I came on with my co-host at 8 o'clock, a live show with the live call-ins. Isn't that something?
0: That's fantastic.
1: Yeah, but that's where she got her start. She always credited him for that, too.
0: I did not know she was sick. Yeah, she died of cancer, unfortunately. But
1: No one did. They kept that very much under the cover. And just a couple of months ago, she had done a public appearance. She was starting an opening with some truck stops around, and she appeared to be very normal and highly energetic. It's very mysterious exactly what happened. There are those turbo cancers that do happen very quickly, but she just went very fast, and no one was prepared. This area, Tennessee and East Tennessee, Sevierville and Gatlinburg and Pigeon Forge, they love Dolly. The Children's Hospital here was recently renamed in her honor, the Dolly Parton Children's Hospital of East Tennessee. They're talking about renaming the Nashville Airport after her, but she really liked to be called the book lady because her big project in giving back to others was starting that imagination library that she started years ago to give children under 5 free books.
0: 300 million books she gave away. Anyways, tell us what you got for us tonight.
1: Oh, my goodness.

0: goodness, it's a big night. My guest is Debbie Ziegelmeyer. She studied the USO or the UFO phenomenon for decades. And of course, USO is unidentified submerged objects. She's a longtime scuba diver and instructor for MUFON. And she was recently appointed as executive director for MUFON International. She has multiple titles, including functional director of underwater research and recovery and star team investigator. She shares secrets tonight of underwater mysteries that our oceans may be hiding in deep water trenches, and contends that aliens may be living as residents in underwater bases around the world. She's authored 3 books, a vast collection of reports, witness accounts, and evidence of unidentified craft traveling around in and out of deep waters. And she says alien colonization of Earth's waterways with alien residents could explain some famous, mysterious cases of missing ships and people. And one of her books is a reference book called The Alien Colonization of Earth's Waterways, a reference guide for UFOs and USOs in water-related activity. And her latest book just out on Amazon is Deep Water UFOs, Alien Residents, and Abductors. Here now is part one of our conversation. Debbie, welcome to Coast.
1: Oh, thank you. Thank you for having me. I appreciate it.
0: We're so glad you're here with us tonight. First of all, tell me why you wrote The Alien Colonization of Earth's Waterways.
1: Well, I had 20 years of information that I gathered together and decided it was well past time to put it all in one place and get it out there to the public. It just seemed like it was a waste sitting in my filing cabinet.
0: The subtitle to that is A Reference Guide to UFO-USO Water-Related Activity. Why did you choose this title?
1: Well, I'm a scuba instructor, so naturally, every time I heard about a sighting that involved water and UFOs, it just intrigued me. So I ended up being that expert just by default, I guess.
0: You've been researching UFOs, USOs for years. Tell us a little bit about your involvement.
1: Well, I was doing investigations since I was a child. I grew up in an interesting area, but I began investigating for MUFON in 2000, and I've continued ever since. I've investigated over 850 cases now for MUFON.
0: And of all of those, how many are water related?
1: Oh my gosh, we're looking at probably 1 in 5.
0: For listeners who may not be as familiar with all of the terms, describe what a USO is.
1: USO is an unidentified submerged object. But in my book, I don't refer to USOs. I refer to them as UFOs because what we're seeing is coming in and out of the water.
0: What has intrigued you the most, Debbie, about what you found during your research of water-related UFO and USO sightings?
1: Well, when I got all this information gathered together and started figuring out how I wanted to present it, it just put me in awe of how many logged sighting reports that there were. There's reports from cruise ships, from Navy ships, fishing vessels, merchant ships. There were so many of them. I have over 300 logged sighting reports in the book. And it just amazed me because I can't even imagine how many people decided not to report these.
0: You're a star team investigator and functional director of underwater research and recovery for MUFON. Tell me about that.
1: Star team investigator, those are investigators that have experience. They've been around for a few years. We have our own equipment and we're able to leave at a moment's notice and go on site and investigate a reported sighting.
0: What about the work with underwater research and recovery? Can you explain a little bit more about how you go about that? How do you conduct a water-related investigation into a UFO or USO when there's a sighting report?
1: Well, we have a report that involves water. We have a ground team, and then we also have a water team. So the ground team would be the people that stayed above water, interviewed the witnesses, took soil samples and that type of thing, pictures of the area. Then you have the water team that goes in the water and looks for the evidence. And then when we come out, we present, of course, our evidence to the ground team. And then from there, it's sent to a lab. So there basically it's two different investigating groups working together as one.
0: Now, in your book, The Alien Colonization of Earth's Waterways, why do you think there is an alien colonization of Earth's waterways going on?
1: Well, I couldn't believe how many sightings had been going on for multiple years, for decades, for centuries in some cases, all in the same area and in multiple places across the world and describing the same type of aliens and the same type of craft. And I thought, you know, these aren't visitors. These are residents. They've colonized our planet, and some of them have been here for centuries. I know that there's been giant 10-foot tall aliens in Russia in the waterways over there, Lake Baikal, and those have been going on for decades. They've been seen there. They're underwater. They have been seen underwater, and they're not leaving. So I would assume they're living there.
2: So where do you believe the suspected areas are where these underwater alien bases are located?
1: Well, Puerto Rico. I believe there's some type of a base in that area. Yeah, I've talked to Jorge Martin, and he's even seen wormholes in the sky. The Catalina Island, there's been a couple different books written about that. Russia is another very good area. Alaska, there's a lot going on in Alaska right now. Japan, Devil's Triangle in Japan.
2: Of these, which base or which suspected base do you believe is the most intriguing or the most revealing in terms of what we really don't know?
1: It's really close between the Catalina Island area and the Caribbean. There are multiple sightings in both areas. I'd probably say the Caribbean because there's more evidence because of all the different islands in the area and the multiple reports. Also cruise ships. There's a lot of cruise ship sightings from that area.
2: Have you ever experienced or seen anything personally, Debbie, related to USOs or UFOs in the water that you simply cannot explain?
1: So I had a sighting from a cruise ship. We were leaving St. Martin, heading for St. Thomas. I was taking pictures as we left shore. And as I was heading toward the bow of the ship, I looked over to the right and there were two saucer-shaped crafts that were kind of hovering, but they were tilting back and forth right over the water, probably, I don't know, maybe a football field length away. I got one good picture and then I ran as fast as I could toward the back of the ship to try and get a second picture. I got one through plexiglass, but the first picture, I got it right straight over the railing. It's in my book. I have no idea what it was. And it also, it changed the settings on my camera.
2: Did you ever feel like there was an interactivity going on between you and whatever the craft or the being might have been out there that you felt that you were interacting with or encountered in that way? Did you sense any interactive intelligence?
1: No, I think seeing it was dumb luck. I'm one of those people that always has to take pictures as we leave port on the ships. I'm always out there with a camera, and I happen to be the only one out there that noticed because everybody else was getting ready for dinner. The one reaction that I did have was technical. My camera setting went from January 26th to February 5th, 11 hours later. Just the pictures from that point on, my camera setting changed.
2: Do you believe there are bases beneath the ocean?
1: There could be. I had someone pose that question to me, and it doesn't seem far-fetched to say that they're underneath the water into the earth, and they come up from inside the earth through the water and then out, you know, into our atmosphere and then back in for whatever their agenda is. But absolutely, there is every possibility of that.
2: In your book, you talked about deep water trenches. Tell us about that as it relates to UFOs and USOs.
1: Well, that, you know, it's a great hiding place. We're not capable of going that deep. We have had a few scientists that have gone down deep and been able to stay just for a limited amount of time. But it's a great place for craft to hide. These craft come in and out of the water with ease, and they come in and out of our atmosphere with ease. So they can most certainly go down to depth, and it's a great hiding place.
2: Do you have any idea how far down these underground bases go?
1: I would say they'd have to be pretty far down into our trenches to not have been seen by submarines. There's some of our trenches are, you know, they're 2 miles plus deep, these deep trenches. They could be down there. I've also got reports where pilots have seen large craft moving around underwater. So I don't know if necessarily they're in one place. They have the capability to move if they're detected.
2: In your book, which is also a reference guide to UFO-USO water-related activity, you say that there's detailed evidence presented in this one-of-a-kind book, dating back to the Bible through medieval times and modern times, and modern U.S. Navy sightings, which have been captured on film. Now, that's intriguing. Can you elaborate?
1: Well, the sightings go back. I've got sightings from the Bible. There's in scripture. But the oldest sighting that I have is back, I think it's 1067, and that was off of the United Kingdom. And it was a light that was dancing around in the sky, and it ascended up, and then it came down, descended down, and went into the water. And there's sightings that are logged. Columbus had a sighting. So this has been going on for a long time. Back, I think it's 1067.

0: he was in a submarine underwater, that he was down in sonar and happened to capture one of those. You know, he saw it go by. I've talked to a few different submarine sailors. Sailors who served on a submarine, and they've also told me that they've seen things while in sonar. These are objects that travel faster than anything that we have with ease through the water.
1: What kind of technology could there possibly be to allow this sort of propulsion and power?
0: Something that could be 1,000 years past what we have.
1: How do you view the government's admission of UFOs, USOs, UAPs, unidentified aerial phenomenon related to the unexplained craft, but they still stop short of admitting the existence of extraterrestrials, but they do admit that there's a potential for alien or non-human technology? And what's your opinion about the triangle-shaped UFOs in and out of the water, Debbie?
0: Well, we've got triangle shapes, and of course, we've got the Tic Tacs that are coming in and out of the water. This is technology that we don't have. And if it was technology that we do have, we wouldn't have the pilots taking pictures and being so excited about this. As far as government release, it's politics. Give a little of information, dance around it, and don't tell anybody anything, but they've all but admitted it. We've got a lot of important people that are interested in this, and they're spending a lot of government money now with an office in Washington, D.C., actually investigating something that they don't admit exists. It's kind of like typical government magic. You know, this is what's happening in this hand, and really the other hand is what's doing the magic. You know, sleight of hand.
1: Do you believe there's anything going on beneath Washington, D.C.?
0: You know, anything's possible, especially with the misinformation that we're given out of there.
1: So what is your prediction about full disclosure? I know some people think we've had it with a small d in certain layers already, but how do you view that?
0: We're not ever going to have full disclosure. The governments of the world will never fully admit to anything. We can't even get them to admit to something that we can see with our own eyes. I think eventually we're going to be fed enough information, maybe not in my lifetime, but I believe we're going to eventually know exactly what's going on and how long some of these species have been here. But I don't think we'll ever know the full story or the magnitude of what's going on.
2: Fascinating, Cheryl, isn't it?
3: Oh, yes, it is. She mentioned Catalina Island and the movie A Tear in the Sky, which had the work of physicist Kevin Kanoush, really covered that particular hot spot, blending in scientific data into what they had thought it might have, whether it was a real hot spot or not. But that's what that one focused on in large part. But it's amazing that there are so many water-related reports. She said 1 in 5 from all of the extensive MUFON records. And she says that they're seen going into and coming out of water, not just underwater. And that's why in her second book, Deepwater UFOs, she refers to them as UFOs and not USOs.
2: We'll come back with Cheryl's part two right here on Coast to Coast AM.
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0: Time of year, it's back to school.
1: Yeah, you always can park out back for free on the Emerald Street side. We have a private parking lot. You don't have to go out on Main Street to get to our store. Steve, it is back to school time. We've got a ton of kids' shoes, preschool and grade school shoes, alternative closures, slip-ins, the Kizik's. We have the BOA lacing system from New Balance. And our staff is really dialed in with how to fit kids' feet properly.
0: Absolutely. And you have more than just shoes for back to school.
1: We do. 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We have great apparel. And people love our socks. And our socks are buy three, get one free all the time.
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1: yes.
0: Winners.
1: Yes. 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

0: And welcome back, George Norrie, along with Cheryl Jones. Cheryl, have you been following this tragic story in Nepal, this flash flood?
1: Oh, it's just awful. I think now the death toll is up to at least 390, with over 1,300 missing there on the border of India and China. Supposedly they're thinking that it was a collapsed glacier that then caused all of the flooding and the mud and all of the tragedy that's happened. So it's just one of those unbelievable tragedies that you just wouldn't expect, and it just happened so suddenly.
0: What a horrible way to die too, huh?
1: Oh, yes. All of that. The video was just heartbreaking.
0: Crazy times. What do you got for part two with Debbie?
1: Well, on part two, we're going to have more conversation with Debbie Ziegelmeyer, and we're going to talk about the incredible historical data, including the electromagnetic field with radiation that's been reported around some of those deep water-related sightings that she talked about, including strange instrument recordings near unusual sightings that happen around triangles of water. And, of course, Debbie's looked through hundreds of reports of various nature on all of these underwater UFO reportings. And she'll talk about the strange sightings of UFOs, crafts near and around water, going into and coming out of, about missing ships, missing people, historical data that spans quite a range, and also the instrument ratings around those triangles of water. And some of them have been very, very famous. And we'll talk about how it all connects, the patterns, and the massive amount of information about all of these strange things happening. Listen now to part two of our conversation. Debbie, you mentioned when you were on the cruise ship and you captured that picture that you went back to it later and you saw that you had 11 hours that you couldn't account for. Was that missing time?
2: Well, I don't think it was necessarily missing time. We run into this a lot, actually, with people that take pictures of unidentified craft. And what I believe happened is the electromagnetic field that surrounded these craft affected my camera. And I've seen this a lot before. So what happens is it changes your metadata on your camera. So my pictures up to that point were one date and one time. And then after that picture, when I went back to view it, I looked back at my photo data, and everything from that point on was about 11 hours later in time. I think that more had to do with the electromagnetic field interfering with the electronics in my camera. So the date will change, the time will change. And I believe that's what happened.
1: Most people know about the strange effects on pilots' instruments flying over the Bermuda Triangle. But Debbie, you mentioned other triangles of water where eyewitnesses have reported unusual sightings as well. Could these be similar to what's happening in the Bermuda Triangle?
2: Oh, absolutely. And it surprised me how similar these other triangles were. I knew about a couple of them, but the third one I, you know, really didn't know about until I did the research. There's a triangle that's over Lake Michigan, and it goes from the northernmost point and comes down the triangle in that direction. There are planes, when they fly over, the pilots who fly over, their instruments will spin, similar to what happens in the Bermuda Triangle. There are also an unbelievable amount of shipwrecks, boats that go down. I thought at first, you know, maybe it had to do with waves and that type of thing, but there is so much activity over the Lake Michigan Triangle that when you fly over, according to FAA rules, you have got to report in every 10 minutes. Another triangle is over Alaska. That's pretty famous at the Alaska Triangle. There are people that come missing in the land in that area, missing in the lakes. I asked people locally and they said, well, some of that is just tourists that don't know their ways around. Except when I did further research, I found out that there's an abnormal amount of boats and ships that have gone down in Prince William Sound. I talked to some of the locals there and they said, there is a lot of activity around here and a lot of mystery that surrounds that Alaska Triangle. The third one that I found is off of Japan. I heard it called Devil's Triangle, and I also heard it called Dragon's Triangle. In that area, there's an unusual amount of ships and fishing boats, sometimes just small water boats that go down for no explained reason. So you go back into folklore and they even have reports of dragons coming out of the water right there. So there are actually four large triangles that have mysterious effects with electromagnetic fields and mysterious disappearance of watercraft and of aircraft in those areas.
3: How do you feel about the concern that some have relating to a possible connection between nukes and UFO activity?
2: For years, there have been sightings around nuclear reactors. There are a lot of reports of sightings around nuclear submarines. I think they have, for whatever reason, an interest in our nuclear power. And what most people don't realize is when we were setting off these nuclear tests back, you know, in the 50s, that explosion doesn't only go up, it goes down too. And that's a very dangerous thing, especially maybe if you're an alien living under the earth, or this nuclear debris, nuclear fallout is going off into the atmosphere too. If I was another alien race, I'd have a great interest in what we were doing.
3: I know you gathered a lot of information, photographs, files, records, everything you could gather from so many different people. One of those was John Greenwald, the go-to guy for FOIA inquiries. And of course, that's John Greenwald of Black Vault fame. What was he able to provide you with that was most intriguing?
2: One of them was the amount of pictures that he had that were taken from what looked like submarines from the periscope part of them. And then the second part that really intrigued me from his research was the fact that we've been remote viewing these craft. Our government, back starting in the mid-70s to the mid-80s, has had a project going to where they had people trying to remote view areas of UFO sightings.
3: Why do you believe it's been so hard to prove the existence of extraterrestrials and the fact that they've been visiting or have been here on Earth for centuries, according to lots of reports?
2: Well, if you think about it as information in the form of a puzzle, okay, so you've got multiple reports going back centuries, but you've got these reports of different types of aliens and different types of craft. And if you take every type of alien that has been described and every type of craft, let's say that you've got 10 different boxes of puzzle pieces and you throw all that in one box, mix it all up, and you're trying to make one picture. And that's what we're trying to do. No one knows what aliens come with what craft or where they come from. We've got so much information. It's almost sending us backward into our investigation of, you know, trying to figure this out. If we had just a few things to investigate, it would be easier. There's just a multitude of information out there. It's hard to sort through. I believe that there's a lot more going on underwater than even I, as much research as I've done and as much research as John Greenwald has done with the Black Vault, that's going on that our government knows and they've known for years and years and years. This has been hidden. We know we had a sighting here in Missouri in Cape Girardeau in 1941, and most people don't know that that predates Roswell. So I think this goes back a lot of years. Well, we know for sure it goes back to the Bible, that there were sightings there. So I think the magnitude of it maybe is something that most people don't realize.
3: Debbie, what about the Battle of L.A. in 1942 relating to water and UFOs? Have you investigated that?
2: I did, and there was a sighting of a craft that was right off the coast, right over the water. And most people think it just hovered there, but it actually moved around, you know, moved down the coast a little bit. This was seen by multiple people. There were 1,400 rounds of ammo were shot at this. The front page of one of the local newspapers shows the beams of light on it that's bouncing off. So this is obviously something with structure. And they tried to claim later that it might have just been a weather type balloon, which if this was a balloon, I don't think they would have shot 1,400 rounds of ammo at it and done as much damage to the surrounding area as they did. I don't think you need that much ammo. People died. There were five people that died over that. I know one from a heart attack, and there were people that were hit by debris. There was a lot of damage done from this and a lot of scared residents. I mean, this happened, I believe, about 2:30 in the morning. And this was over the water. This is actually, it was off of, they say LA, I believe it was more off of maybe like San Pedro area. A very active area, even back then, well before then, was Catalina Island, which is just west of that. And there's been a lot of activity right there. This might have been one of the first documented sightings from all the Catalina Island, Malibu sightings that have been reported in the last probably 50 years or so.
3: In your book, The Alien Colonization of Earth's Waterways, a reference guide to UFO, USO water-related activity, you have hundreds of reports in there that you say haven't ever been placed in a collection such as this. What can someone expect when they open your book?
2: A lot of information, because not only is there information about UFOs, but I thought it important to know what we're capable of and how long it's been. So I have information in there that details how far back, for instance, we had a submarine during the Confederate War, you know, so way back then the Confederates had a submarine. We've got underground bases. We've been doing things underwater and underground, but underwater for a long time. Back in the 80s, there's reports of underwater bases. I think I have another report from back in the 60s. We're building underwater bases. So we also have our own underwater bases, our submarine bases. So you can't try and say that everything you see underwater has to be alien. You have to know what our capabilities are and how far this goes back to make any kind of a serious judgment. I tried to make it a well-rounded informational book.
3: Debbie, if you were to summarize the work of your book, why you believe alien races are colonizing the Earth's waterways, how would you explain that?
2: Why are they here? Well, I guess they're intrigued with our planet, maybe with us. They could be using our oceans to gather food. They could be using our oceans like NASA does to generate hydrogen. They could be using our oceans as a hideaway, as a place where they can do their research undetected. And there may be some species, maybe the ones that are being seen in Lake Baikal in Russia, they may have been here as long as us or long before. At this point, we don't have enough information, but there's a lot of possibilities.
3: Why do you think it's important that people who may not even have any interest in UFOs, USOs, or extraterrestrials, or the possibility of ETs engaging the human race, why do you believe it's important for people to have an understanding of this overview?
2: Well, I think it's important to have the information out there, because if you have somebody who, let's say, has a sighting, now they have a place where they can go and they can get a history of sightings. Other sightings may be in the area, or a history of how long this has been going on. Because every day it surprises me that there's people who don't even think about this at all. They go around in their life kind of worried about their family, worried about their job, worried about how they're going to pay their bills. And something like this never crosses their mind until they actually have a sighting. And this is how we approach witnesses all the time. These people are shocked. They said, I can't believe I saw this. And so now if they see something in the water, there's a place where they can go and research it further.
3: Debbie, where can people find out more about your work, your books, and how can they contact you?
2: You can contact me. My email address is mufondiver@gmail.com. My book's available on Amazon.
3: And what's your website?
2: DebbieDiver.com.
3: Very good. Debbie, thank you so much for sharing your time and all of your expertise and information with us. It's been a delight.
2: Oh, thank you so much for having me. I'm glad to try and get as much of this as I can out to the public. Thank you so much for giving me the opportunity.
0: She's a certified scuba diver, isn't she, Cheryl?
1: Yes, she is. She knows her stuff. She's been at this many, many years, and she's just been appointed as the acting, or not acting, she was acting, just been appointed as the permanent executive director of MUFON International. And she'll be talking with us tonight straight from Cincinnati, where they're getting ready to launch in the 2026 MUFON Symposium. So that'll be interesting.
0: What got her interested in all this?
1: Well, she said she just kind of grew up with it all around her, and she started looking into it, and one thing led to another. And as you can see, she took all of her passion about scuba diving and interest in the water and turned it into something really, really very meaningful. And now her whole life revolves around it.
0: I think it's so important that we have people like her with her expertise into this field, don't you?
1: Oh, absolutely. Absolutely. And her first book is a wonderful comprehensive reference book with all of the records that she's gone through, noting things back from biblical time up to the present and trying to put all the pieces of the puzzle together. That's really the kind of thing we need.
0: Up next, Cheryl Jones will chat with Debbie and then we'll take calls with her on Coast to Coast AM.
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8: From ABC News, I'm Dave Packer. President Trump taking his trade war with Canada to a new level.
9: We're going to be changing the name of Lake Ontario, effective immediately, to Lake America. That's going to take place right now as I sign the order.
8: The president also threatening to double tariffs on Canada-made cars and auto parts in January.
10: A 50% tariff on some $20 billion of U.S. goods going across the border. They were trying to match dollar for dollar and almost product for product the tariffs the United States put in place over the weekend. This is really setting off a significant trade war with, at this point, no negotiations indicating that they're taking place and no signs of either side backing down right now.
8: ABC's Karen Travers at the White House. A trekking group is among the more than 1,300 missing following the deadly flash flooding in Nepal. The group is associated with the Aisha Institute of Inner Sciences based in McMinnville, Tennessee. Leslie Crespi with the Institute.
11: 22 of the people were from America, affiliated with this center, and 12 from Canada.
8: 77 in all. A judge heard arguments over renaming the Kennedy Center for the Performing Arts in Washington to add President Trump's name again. ABC's Mary Bruce.
12: Commerce Secretary Howard Lutnick spent the day in court watching his administration lawyers try to convince a judge to allow President Trump's name to go up on the Kennedy Center, telling reporters it would motivate the president to raise money for renovations.
13: You need to induce him, entice him, get him to agree to wear it and do it. And if he didn't do it, you could always take the letters down.
8: Late Thursday, the DOJ notified the court that the Kennedy Center will delay implementation of its board's resolution that would add President Trump's name to the facade and plaza until October 8th. The FBI says it uncovered a sweeping cyber espionage campaign out of Canada. 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
8: The Federal Aviation Administration is looking into the March crash between an Air Canada jet and a rescue and firefighting vehicle on LaGuardia Airport's runway that killed two pilots. While the federal investigation into the accident is ongoing, ABC's Alex Stone says terminations are expected.
15: Sources are telling us the FAA wants to fire two air traffic controllers who went home early that night, leaving one air traffic controller on duty at LaGuardia Airport. We're told it's not uncommon for air traffic controllers to go home early when it's slow.
8: Jake Reiner, the oldest son of the late Rob and Michelle Reiner, is opening up about the December murder of his parents, the arrest of his brother, and the state of his family in a new interview. ABC's Trevor Ault.
16: For the first time since Rob and Michelle Reiner were stabbed to death, allegedly by their son Nick, the couple's oldest son, Jake Reiner, is sitting down for an interview.
17: I'll never understand. I don't care how it's explained to me. I don't care what facts come out. I will never understand why this happened.
16: Speaking with Mark Cota-Robles from our station KABC.
18: You have described that after what happened, it was losing more than half of your family.
17: Mm-hmm.
18: That includes Nick.
17: Yeah.
16: Jake's brother Nick has been open about his longtime battle with drug addiction and mental health problems. He's now pleaded not guilty to murder charges.
8: Both Pfizer and Moderna Thursday received FDA approval for their updated COVID vaccines. Both vaccines target the XFG subvariant that makes up an estimated 40% of new cases, according to the CDC. Dave Packer, ABC News.
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0: Welcome back to Coast, George Norrie, along with Cheryl Jones and our special guest, Debbie Ziegelmeyer. Cheryl, why don't you chat with Debbie for a little bit before we take calls?
1: All right, Debbie, we've got a lot of ground to cover here. Are you ready?
2: I am.
1: Yes, you're coming in from Cincinnati. You made it all the way up there. You're getting ready to open up with the 2026 International MUFON Symposium. And I know from speaking with you that you have a lot of things planned, including a Library of Honor. And first of all, you've got some pretty big shoes to fill. I know it was an unexpected vacancy, but I'm sure that the late Dave McDonald, whose place you're taking, is very proud of the work that you're doing and have done. So tell us about this Library of Honor that you're working on for MUFON.
2: Well, it started out with a library to honor Dave McDonald. And just a few weeks after his passing, we lost John Schussler, who was one of our co-founders of MUFON. So we decided to make it a due memorial. It's the Schussler McDonald Memorial Research Library. And what we're going to do is to start to take donations toward the library. We want it to make it the best place we possibly can. We have so many items. We have things here in Cincinnati at the Cincinnati office where there, I mean, we have books, we have files just going back forever. And we also have some very interesting things that John Schussler had collected over the past, my gosh, maybe since at least since the 50s and above. He worked and he has unbelievable amount of items from his job back then. And he also has several files going back, I guess a lot of the original files. It's going to be a very, very interesting research library. We're hoping to make it a great research place to bring forward a lot of the files that have been stored in boxes forever and ever. And instead of going online and finding information, you'll actually be able to look at and touch and hold these original UFO sighting reports.
1: That's so important. There are a lot of historical heroes in the UFO world that finally may be able to get some credit for where credit is due. Debbie, your latest book, it was Deepwater UFOs, Alien Residents, and Abductors. And I was wondering, in a recent movie, A Tear in the Sky, physicist Kevin Knuth of the University of New York, Albany, did some work on that and focused on the Catalina Island, which you referred to, and underwater UFOs or USOs. Can you comment on that? How the mixture of this, what they attempted to do with scientific data and blend it in with whatever records there may already be in existence?
2: Well, sightings have been going on there for a long, long time, way back beginning of the 80s. And what they did was they set up equipment, high power, $1 million plus equipment on the top of one of the buildings right off of the coastline. And then they also set up, I believe it was Laguna Beach, they set up some more cameras. And so they wanted to get going across, I think it's about 46 miles between the two coastlines. It was very, very interesting what they did, because they ended up, I don't know if I want to spoil it for people, but they ended up actually recording unidentified, I think they were kind of balls of white balls and then balls of light, mysterious things that were coming out. And at the very end, they overlapped it with NOAA storm information. There seemed to be a storm just, I guess it was just a little bit north of where they were. And what they were seeing on Catalina Island going toward the coastline of California, watched this object go into what looked like a storm cloud, or I guess a little bit of an orangish storm activity, and then disappear. So it was very, very interesting. They caught a lot of very interesting things on camera. It's well worth watching. I've seen it several times. I even went to Catalina, talked to people that live around there talking about the sightings and things coming in and out of the water. And then also somebody that was, we took a tour all the way to the top of the mountain. There's tourist tours and talk to people up there. And they said it's just unbelievable the activity they have around in the area.
0: Debbie, very quickly. This is George. Go ahead, Cheryl.
1: Oh, just one real quick question. There's a viral rumor going around that Trump has talked about underwater UFOs recently. Do you think that's just a rumor, or is that intentional for some other reason?
2: I only got to read a little bit about it, but from what I understand, the report is that he had told a friend about there being aliens underwater. So that's about as much as I know about it. I'm sure as the days go on, somebody is going to ask him if they haven't already about the comment. And then I'm waiting to hear what he's going to say.
1: Maybe it's a seed.
2: Maybe.
0: All right. Let's go to Greg in New York to start. Go ahead, Greg.
3: Well, hi, everybody again. Debbie, I got two questions. The first one is the U.S. government censors. When somebody calls in a sighting or a big sighting occurs and everybody sees it, they usually call it like stars or weather balloons or pollution or whatever. When somebody sees them under the water, like from a ship or something, or a major sighting, what does the government call them then? And also, my second question is, has the Navy recovered any underwater crashed USOs? I mean, is there any rumors of a USO being in a dusty warehouse somewhere in the Navy? Thank you very much.
2: Thank you very much for the wonderful questions. As far as I've heard, everything's a UAP. And that's kind of how I describe them as well, because there's a lot of things underwater. But the traveling in and out of the water, I don't see the point of saying UFO or UAP. And then the moment it goes underwater, it changes. But a submarine's on the top, on the surface of the water, it's a submarine. It's not called something different when it goes underwater. As far as anything that they have recovered, not really. I haven't heard anything definite. I've heard a lot of reports, especially from people who serve aboard nuclear submarines, of the fast movers. One very popular one is Mark D'Antonio, and he's actually had a sighting and talked about it, about something that moved very fast across a sonar screen when he was on a nuclear sub. But I don't believe at this point all the reports that are coming out, the government reports, they're talking about how there's objects that they craft. And I know at least a dozen of them that Brush reported that are stored in various places, but they haven't pinned down exactly where they came from.
0: And there's no question, Debbie, that the Navy has followed lights underneath the water, or those lights have been following the Navy, right?
2: Absolutely. Absolutely. The lights follow the Navy. They play cat and mouse with them, especially the Russians back in the early 90s. They were playing cat and mouse song, different sounds, different types of craft. There's one that's a Kavirki, I believe. That's what they nicknamed it. And it was these kind of a croaking sound, and they would go deeper into the water and the sound would move deeper and then come around. So it kind of played cat and mouse with them, different frequencies, until they'd leave the area and then go back. So there's a lot of strange things that have been going on in the water for a long time.
0: Let's go to Caleb in Illinois, wildcard line. Caleb, go for it.
4: Hey, George.
0: Howdy.
4: Hey, can you guys hear me?
0: Barely, but go ahead.
4: Okay. Hey, I just had a thought I wanted to share with you guys. About the whole thing under the water being aliens, I just have a theory, you know, that it could be a bunch of different things, and maybe not aliens, but so

0: I've seen a lot of things in my life. I don't know what they are, but maybe like an ancient animal that is just very mysterious and it can survive cataclysms. It might be 100 million years old. There could be different kinds of those ships, those UFOs that come out and fly through the sky. That could simply just be like a plasmatic being that's alive itself, or I don't know. I just think it's really hard to say what that is, you know.
1: Debbie, do you think they could be prehistoric animals?
2: I think they've been underwater hiding out. We've only explored 5% or less than 5% of our waterways, especially oceans and seas. There's things that even now, reports of going deep, deep underwater and finding a new species of fish. But I know in and around Russia, the Baltic Sea, Lake Baikal, they've since back in the 80s, reports of 10-foot tall alien beings. They've been seen at, seen by divers at 165 feet. They've been seen, by research submarines at 1300 feet swimming with ease. There was also one reported in the Stringfield files in the early 70s, right off, something that looked to be about 6 foot, 7 foot tall underwater sitting on a rock, a strange being. They're all humanoid looking. They don't have any diving apparatus at all. They're just underwater living. We don't know how long they've been under there because, you know, like I said, there's deep water secrets throughout our whole Earth.
1: Let's go to Cindy in Kingman, Arizona. They had a UFO crash there years ago. Hi, Cindy.
3: How are you doing? I'm great. Frustrated. I'm
1: Why?
3: Very frustrated. I am believing it all this 100%. But I don't understand why for all these years we've had the cattle mutilation, the crop circles, the UFOs in and out of the water, the orbs, the everything. If they are so advanced, why don't they help the Earth do something like we need? And two things are with our water problem, which is very scary. I live by Lake Mead. And then something, why can't they help us figure out a way to eliminate the forest fires that take us months and months to do? Why can't they help us do a couple of things that we need instead of all this mysterious stuff?
1: There's been Debbie, that they just can't get involved. What do you think?
2: That's exactly what I was going to say. I've found multiple reports from people, from abductees that I've researched. And it's similar to Star Trek with the Prime Directive. They can put a thought in your mind. There are a lot of abductees that there's reports where they say that they, to respect the oceans, respect the, you know, our atmosphere, to respect animal life and plant life. But they can put hints in our mind. They can try and lead us in the right direction. But from what we understand, that same question's been asked by abductees, and they're told pretty much the same thing. We can't interfere. We can help influence you. And like children that you are, they're very advanced, more advanced than we are. We can try and lead you in the right direction, but we can't definitively change your ways and, you know, change what you're doing.
1: Let's go to first time. Go ahead, Cheryl.
4: So I was just going to ask this really quick question, if I could, Debbie. You had talked about the abductees before in our conversations, and you'd said that some of them had been told by aliens that they had come from bases underwater. Could you explain that a little bit further?
2: What I started doing was research the first book, Alien Colonization of Earth's Waterways. I talked a whole lot about what's underwater, things coming in and out of water. I started doing research on abductees who are actually taken underwater and remember. And it was really, really hard to find because when someone is abducted, they may remember being taken. They remember being brought back under regression therapy. They remember a little bit of what happened to them. But if you notice the reports, they don't remember the trip there and back. And that's the key. We don't know where these bases underwater or the bases on Earth or underground are, because if they they hide that information. They keep that information from the abductees. They're keeping the secret of where they are. So a lot of them, I have had one that was taken in from Florida and taken in, you know, right in the middle of the day from Florida, taken underwater in the Atlantic Ocean, and then remembers popping up in the Pacific Ocean and taken to a secret base on, off of Catalina, about 10 miles from where he was taken.

0: about a dozen reports of people that either disappear, they disappear underwater permanently, or they and other people have noticed it, or they're taken underwater and they come back, and it's a lot of their accounts of what happened.
1: Let's go to first time caller Robert in North Carolina. Hey, Robert, go ahead. Robert?
2: Hello?
1: Oh, you got to let you go. Mark in Roseville, California. Go ahead, Mark.
2: Yeah, George. Yeah, ladies, are you keeping updated with Daniel Sheehan, like today, what his video came out with Robert Bigelow and Brandon Fugel and George Knapp to what's going on at Skinwalker Ranch?
0: I have. I didn't see if an episode came out today. I've been here in Cincinnati since I started traveling Tuesday morning. But I have watched all those. Very interesting, a lot of what Bigelow was saying about things in the past and how it's been hidden, and giving us a little bit of clarity. So I'm still open-minded and still waiting. There's a lot more that I think that he knows, and he's teasing us a little bit going along little by little. But yeah, it's very intriguing.
1: I'm glad we have a Robert Bigelow out there, though, Debbie, don't you?
0: Oh, absolutely. Absolutely. And he's brave enough to come right out and just start giving the information. I thought it was very interesting. Some of the things that he's talking about, it's a little shocking that he's actually admitting it, but it also brings a lot of clarity. And it also verifies a lot of what we've been talking about when you have somebody of the statue of this gentleman.
1: Whereabouts in Missouri are you based out of?
0: Imperial. I'm about 40 miles south of St. Louis.
1: Oh, well, I'm in St. Louis right now.
0: Oh, really?
1: Yeah, I'm here for a while. I go back and forth between that and Los Angeles, which is fantastic. Well, certified scuba diver as well. Absolutely. Well, I want to thank you, Deb. And Cheryl, we'll be back to wrap things up with you in just a moment. Cheryl Jones with us. Her website is her name, linked up at coasttocoastam.com. And we'll be back in just a moment to wrap things up. And again, thank you to Debbie for her incredible work with submersible UFOs. We will be back.
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4: Whether it's physical activity, obesity, diet, smoking, low on hormones, stress, sleep disorders, or your age can be supported by reducing inflammation and aiding the body to heal itself appropriately. 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

0: And welcome back, George Norrie, along with Cheryl Jones. Cheryl, we are so lucky to have people like Debbie Ziegelmeyer out there investigating UFO situations, aren't we?
1: Yes, and she worked alongside Dave McDonald for a long time in MUFON, and she had multiple titles, including MUFON archivist. And so one of the things that we briefly talked about there when she was on with us a few moments ago was this Library of Honor that she is spearheading, and she'll be staying there in Cincinnati after the symposium to continue putting all of that together, because that is a lot of work. And that is exactly the kind of thing, though, that I think is so beneficial to people in the UFO community, who in many ways and with many people feel like there are a lot of heroes in the UFO community. That,
0: well, there are many, Cheryl, and we want to thank you as being one of them. Now, one of the things I want to ask the world is, do you believe in monsters and beasts? I had a chance to talk with the author and cryptozoologist, the late Linda Godfrey, and she is one of a kind.
2: Welcome back, Linda Godfrey.
3: Thanks so much for having me. It's great to be back.
2: How have you been?
3: Very well, thank you. A little busy. This book took me a good 3 years, including all the publisher's time, you know, that they need to work their magic upon it. So it's feeling really good to have it out there. The actual release date is tomorrow. Actually, it's today, now that I think about it. Yeah, so it's
2: perfect timing.
3: Exactly.
2: Hey, before we get into it, the Beast of Bray Road, give everybody a little highlight about that, because that was one of our first times we had you on, and what a great story.
3: Well, thank you. Yeah, that's what really catapulted me, although it was a slow catapult at first. It took a while. Into this rendezvous with cryptozoology that I've had my 27 years, I think it's been. So it was 91, 92 when I had a job at the local newspaper, and they offered me the job of reporter. I was doing cartoons for them and artwork. And my very first week into the job, somebody said, "Hey, did you hear that people out on Bray Road, which is a 3 to 4 mile long stretch just east of Elkhorn, Wisconsin, did you hear that out there they're saying there's something like a werewolf?" And I laughed. I thought, what joke is this? They're trying to get the new reporter, ha ha. And as I asked around town, I found out, no, there really were people who were saying there was a werewolf on Bray Road. And I happened to drop in on the county animal control officer about another interesting thing, which was that we were having mutilated dogs found.
2: Jeez.
3: And some other strange things like that. And I said, have you heard about this thing people saying they saw out on Bray Road that looks like a werewolf? And he said, oh, you mean this? And he opened up his file drawer and pulled out a manila folder marked werewolf. Which
2: he was on top of this one, wasn't he?
3: Yeah, he really was. People have been calling him and saying, "I saw this thing. I don't know what it is, but if there were such a thing as werewolves, that's what I saw. It was standing, you know, it was between 5 and 7 feet tall, covered with dark, shaggy hair, pointy ears on top of the head, a long muzzle, and walking on its tiptoes, is the way they usually describe people. Excuse me, the way that people usually describe these things walking. And they say its legs were bent backwards, which means they're looking at the dog's hock, which would be our heel, and it's carried up off the ground because they do walk on their toe pads. And when I went to visit the people who were saying this, I was very impressed. I hadn't expected much, but as it turned out, they were a very diverse bunch, women, children, older, younger, blue-collar, white-collar, several farmers, one man with a very high clearance from an area major air station. And I thought, they don't seem like they're lying. And furthermore, I thought, why would anyone who was just doing a hoax or trying to have some fun leave all their contact information with the authorities? Because, you know, of course, if anything happened or they were charged with fraud or anything, mm-hmm. they would know right where to go find them. People just don't usually do that. So we thought it would just be a short local story. I was thinking, you know, like local folklore or a campfire. And lo and behold, once the story ran with these witness descriptions, it went, well, we can't say that it went viral back then because the internet was not what it is now. It went national, was I think how we put it. People were just very excited about it. They began writing me longhand and typed letters that they had to look up the address to the newspaper and send me, and saying I have seen this myself, or my grandmother seen it, or somebody. It's not a joke. And 10 years later, after that never stopped happening, where any time that I was on a show of any kind, radio or TV, I would hear from people, and they would tell me their stories, and I felt obligated to keep the lore, as I thought of it, because no one else seemed to be interested. And I decided to write a book, thinking that would just stop, you know, all the speculation about it. People would know what it was, and it, in turn, just fueled more. And so here,
2: right.
3: I've been about, I think this is book 18, on just strange people, places, and things. And every time I write more about these creatures, I hear more...
2: More stories pop up, don't they?
3: Exactly. People are just eager to let me know that it's happened to them, too, or they want an explanation. And so here I sit, you know, with another book.
2: Are you convinced, Linda, with all these stories that, one, people are seeing something? Can we all agree on that?
3: Oh, I think so. I do not claim to know precisely what it is, but it's a thing, as they say today. It's a thing, we might say more specifically, it's some type of phenomenon. It's not any sort of collusion. It's not, there's no such thing as mass hallucination. It's something that is happening to people in all walks of life, usually unexpectedly. Usually the people who are actively looking for it are not the ones who normally see it. It's when your guard is down, when you're not thinking of it, when you have no idea what it is, those are the people who seem to come upon it and have the sightings and encounters.
2: And the subtitle of your new book, I Know What I Saw, Modern Day Encounters with Monsters of New Urban Legend and Ancient Lore. The ancient lore really excites me because something happened to the people of ancient indigenous tribes, Native Americans, wherever they may have been. These people saw creatures too, didn't they?
3: They did, and we know that from their art and from some of the literate ones, the stories that they've engraved, I think back to the Sumerians, and they have this one creature named, it was one of their gods, I believe, named Pazuzu. He was kind of a very difficult character, some people believe, and Pazuzu was sort of a humanoid bird form, and very much like some of the Thunderbird depictions of the Native Americans and others. And why we now, one of the most recent flaps of any type of unknown creature has been this dozens and dozens and dozens of sightings of something that looks like a giant bird bat with sort of a humanoid center. And they've been mostly over the Chicago area, surprisingly enough. And people are comparing it to the Mothman, but we've just had that same issue, same description back in Sumerian times, and then you go to the Egyptians, and they're also having all of the humanoid creatures that we refer to as monsters, things with dog heads or dog bodies, the ibis, a type of a bird man. They all have this idea that somehow there are parts of animals, parts of men that can go together and create these unusual creatures.
2: A lot of people have thought that some of these creatures could be dimensional. I've ruled that out, Linda. How about you?
3: You mean coming from another dimension? Or
2: yeah, that they're coming through portals and things like that.
3: Well, I would not say that I ruled it out, but maybe there's just a better way of putting it, that they're not. I don't believe that they're extraterrestrials from another planet myself. That just doesn't seem to have enough evidence. But there's a way of describing it that many of my Native American friends I've talked to in different tribes, they're not all exactly the same, of course. They have, each has their own unique culture, but most of the time it goes something like they believe that particularly the upright canines and the Bigfoot and these big spirit birds, and now lately I've been hearing from them the black panther-like creatures also. They say these are originally spirit beings and that they can come to this place where we are, the earthly place, in order to procreate, eat, they have all kinds of things to show us that they do have solidity. They leave tracks and footprints. They can certainly leave claw marks or bashes in people's cars, especially some of these larger canine types. And so we know that they're not just ghostly type things. But on the other hand, there are altogether too many incidents where people have somehow emptied a clip of ammunition into one, or hit it with a car or whatever, where nothing happens to the creature. They kind of, you know, redouble and then straighten themselves off and hurry off into the woods. It's not like you would expect, though, with a normal earth creature. If it's like I'm thinking of a bear, you know, especially a grizzly bear or mm-hmm. a big cougar. If they want to see you as prey and they see you as any sort of a menace to their territory or their offspring, they'll come after you. You know, we have that happen all the time. Not super frequently, but every year you hear bear reports or whatever. These other things don't do that. In 27 years, I've only had one person tell me that they actually had bodily harm or physical hurt from it. And this was a man who was on a hiking path in a national forest up in Quebec. He was just out for a lark. He didn't have a gun or anything like that with him. And he ran almost literally face to face with an upright wolf-like creature.
2: And it didn't, this thing, what, attacked him or defended? What happened?
3: Well, they came face to face, and he said he's just in shock, and his instinct is to just kind of move forward to the right. And unfortunately, he said it was kind of like, it felt sort of like in a supermarket where you're coming down the market with your cart and somebody else is coming, you kind of go, neither one knows which way to turn. And he said it seemed to be like trying to rush past him, and he sort of jumped a little bit the wrong way, and it ended up grazing him with its mouth had been open, you know, and its fangs were showing, and it grazed him with its fangs, kind of tore his shirt and left a gash in his side. He sent me a photograph of the healed up.
2: But it could have chomped down on him if it wanted to, I bet.
3: He said, you know, if it had wanted to get me, it would have just taken
2: it. It would
3: me
2: have
3: right
2: torn
3: there.
2: Him apart, yeah.
3: Yeah, and instead it just, you know, ran for the hills. And that's almost always what happens whenever anybody gets close to one of these things. They act like they want to pursue it. They act like they want it. They'll say, I thought I was lunch, you know, but then it doesn't happen. It just runs off.
2: What do you think these creatures are, Linda?
3: Well, they seem to be creatures that can span different energy levels, you know, and it gets into some kind of...
2: Well, and years. They must be breeding because... Right. What they saw during the ancient days can't be the same creature we're seeing today. It's got to be the offspring of them.
3: Oh, exactly. Yeah, there's new procreation of one type or another going on here. It's not like there's been just, you know, one creature, one of each type of creature since way back in ancient days. There are definitely many reports where people will say, there was one with a smaller one, you know, that I thought was probably an offspring of some type. I had one very credible report from a man who saw, this was in the land between the lakes, between Kentucky and Tennessee, where he saw what he took for a female upright canine with three smaller ones about the same size, all walking on their hind legs, all crossing the road in front of him as he was leaving his campground. So they seem to procreate when they're here. And some of my Native American friends think that perhaps is their main reason. And it's almost as if they want to mimic a powerful animal in order to go about their business, whatever that is.
2: Though you don't think they're extraterrestrial per se, might they have been dumped here years ago from extraterrestrials?
3: I would say, you know, knowing what we know about extraterrestrials and the way that the UFOs seem to interact with humans and with other things, with animals too, and since there have been sightings where it appears that some sort of large unknown creature has just debarked from one of these UFOs.
0: Fascinating. For Michael Cosio, Tom Danheiser, Dan Galante, Sue Trikins, Lex Lonehood, Sean Lattasur, Alec Fernandez, Tim Banal, Mary Berry, George Knapp, and Richard Serrett. I'm George Norrie, somewhere out there on Coast to Coast AM. We'll see you on our next edition. Until then, be safe, everyone.

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5: From ABC News, I'm Sherry Preston. The death toll rising in Nepal. Catastrophic flash floods killing at least 469 people, but 970 others are still missing, including more than 60 Americans. This woman from Virginia says her husband and nine other men were in the middle of a trek to Tibet when the wall of water hit. She and others reaching out to lawmakers.
6: Everybody is taking turns and shedding their tears, wiping it off and getting back to work.
5: ABC's Britt Quennett is in Kathmandu.
7: There is an urgent recovery underway, and it's complicated by mountains of mud and debris. Communication lines are down, roads are blocked, and the search for, as I say, dozens of Americans, but also hundreds of other foreigners trekking.

0: is underway.
1: A federal judge is again blocking key parts of a Trump administration effort to limit mail-in voting. Details from ABC's Dave Packer.
2: Judge Indira Talwani says the rule is likely unconstitutional and would be practically impossible for states to follow before the midterm elections. The rule would give the Postal Service greater authority over mail-in ballots, including verifying voter eligibility. The decision's likely to face another appeal.
1: The dispute could eventually return to the U.S. Supreme Court. New details are emerging about the secret trip to Moscow earlier this week by CIA Director John Ratcliffe on a military cargo plane.
3: Sources tell us that Ratcliffe flew there in part to warn the Russians not to attack NATO countries. He also, we're told, brought up Iran. President Trump, though, saying Vladimir Putin has assured him he will not attack NATO territory.
1: ABC's Mary Bruce. Sources tell ABC News the FAA is now looking to fire two air traffic controllers who went home early before a deadly collision at LaGuardia Airport. An Air Canada Express jet hit a Port Authority fire truck, killing two pilots last March. Reactions coming in to President Trump wanting to rename Lake Ontario Lake America. Canada says it's been named that for 400 years. You're listening to ABC News.
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1: There is a shortage of U.S. Patriot missiles in Europe. A U.S. defense official and NATO official calling the situation beyond critical. Here's ABC's Hannah Patah.
5: In Europe, a shortage of U.S. Patriot missiles is being described as beyond critical. The shortage is largely due to the U.S. war with Iran, but it's raising concerns of what could happen if Russia attacks a NATO country. The Patriot missiles can shoot down Russian ballistic missiles, and concern of the shortage comes as today marks 6 months since the initial U.S. and Israeli attack on Iran.
1: Jury deliberations resume today in the murder trial of Massachusetts mom Lindsay Clancy. She is charged in the strangulation deaths of her three young children in 2023.
6: Jurors face the central question of whether Clancy's mental illness was so severe that she lost her grip with reality. If they're convinced by Clancy's claims of postpartum psychosis, she could be found not guilty by lack of criminal responsibility, an outcome that would result in her being sent to a state psychiatric facility. If they reject that argument, they could consider whether she's guilty of murder, which carries a mandatory life sentence, or manslaughter, which is punishable up to 20 years in prison. Peter Harlambus, ABC News.
1: Thunderstorms triggered more than 8,000 flight delays and nearly 1,400 cancellations along the East Coast yesterday. That rainy weather made the partial lunar eclipse kind of a dud in most of the Northeast. People in the Western U.S., though, have been able to catch some of the celestial event. Sherry Preston, ABC News.
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4: This is America in the Morning from Westwood One. Good morning, I'm John Trout. It's Friday, August 28th, 2026. Here's what's coming up on America in the Morning.
5: President Trump gets involved in another name change controversy, this time Lake Ontario. I'm Steve Futterman.
6: Radio equipment relocated due to construction at the White House likely contributed to a close call August 4th. I'm Lisa Dwyer.
7: Thousands missing after deadly flooding in Nepal.
8: We've offered any help that they need.
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10: The U.S. is facing a beyond critical shortage of advanced missile interceptors in Europe. Sagar Meghani at the White House.
11: In closing statements in the murder trial of Lindsay Clancy, Clancy went from a loving wife and mother to being charged with killing her three young children. I'm Ed Donahue.
12: The NFL is ending the Pro Bowl. I'm Jennifer King.
4: On Wall Street, the last Friday trading for the month. All ahead on America in the Morning. It's 7 past. President Trump announced he's renaming Lake Ontario to become Lake America as he escalates the trade war with Canada. Steve Futterman reports this after Canada's move to enact retaliatory 50% tariffs on American goods, including steel, dairy products, appliances, and farm equipment.
5: Many years from now, children in schools may learn about the five Great Lakes, Lake Michigan, Lake Erie, Lake Huron, Lake Superior, and Lake America, at least if President Trump has his way.
8: We're going to be changing the name of Lake Ontario, effective immediately, to Lake America. That's going to take place right now as I sign the order.
5: Trump, who has already tried to rename the Gulf of Mexico and the Kennedy Center for the Performing Arts, signed an executive order. It's no coincidence that the name change comes days after contentious trade talks broke down between the Canadians and Americans.
8: The Canadian officials have treated us very badly. They're nasty people. People oftentimes, they'll ask me, who's the worst to deal with on trade? And I said, that's easy, Canada. They are the worst, and they feel entitled, and just we can't have that.
5: Canadian Prime Minister Mark Carney responded on social media. He said the name of the lake is more than 400 years old. He proclaimed it's Lake Ontario then, now, and always. The premier of Manitoba, Wabkanu, seemed to mock Trump.
13: You know when, like, a rock band is really over the hill, and you see them, like, in a casino playing some song from, like, 50 years ago? I think that's the part of Donald Trump's presidency we're at now. Like, he thought he had a real hit, a real golden oldie with the Gulf of Mexico, and he's trying to bring back that. He's trying to play the hits for his base, but I think everybody here thinks it's a little sad and it's not his best work.
5: Meanwhile, residents in Toronto who live near the lake responded by saying, this is just Donald Trump.
14: I don't know what's next on his agenda. Is he going to change the name of the Pacific Ocean and the Atlantic Ocean?
15: One day, we will be rid of him, hopefully sooner rather than later.
5: The executive order has limited impact. It does require federal agencies to use the name in documents and maps. So far, Google Maps, which did change the name of the Gulf of Mexico for U.S. users, is still calling it Lake Ontario. I'm Steve Futterman.
4: An investigation into the close call between a passenger jet and Marine One, the president's helicopter, on August 4th found that the air traffic controllers failed to halt flights as required by safety protocols. As correspondent Lisa Dwyer reports, also at fault, construction at the White House appears to have interfered with radio contact between the pilots and Reagan National Airport just a few miles away. Audio courtesy of ATC.com.
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9: 1 Washington Tower, can you hear me? 8 radar contact, miles east of northeast of DCA, 200 feet, and Washington, 200 feet, another 94. 98, let me do me a favor. I can't hear Marine 1. If you hear Marine 1, can you let me know?
16: We have positive calls with Marine 1. 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
17: 1 copy is 2, you said?
9: All right, 98, understood. Marine 1, are you trying to reach me?
6: Air traffic controllers could not hear pilots from the president's helicopter radio in before taking off from the White House as an airliner was taking off from Reagan National Airport in spite of a meeting the week before over concerns about communications issues. That's according to a preliminary report by the National Transportation Safety Board, which says recordings from the tower show that controllers could not hear the pilot from Marine One. But in recordings from ATC.com, the Marine One pilot can be heard making those calls. The controller seems surprised a few minutes later when the helicopter is taking off.
18: Marine 1, you said your proceeding is brief?
6: Yeah. Then?
18: 7, okay, no, 3 minutes, roger, proceeding is brief.
6: The radio transmission equipment has now been relocated to improve line of sight. I'm Lisa Dwyer.
4: 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When America in the Morning continues after these messages.
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23: Mostly cloudy today with isolated showers, highs 78 to 81. Partly cloudy tonight, lows 50 to 53. Sunny tomorrow, highs 74 to 77. Partly sunny Sunday, highs 79 to 82. And mainly cloudy Monday, highs 78 to 81. I'm meteorologist Joe Shaka from the WKBK Weather Center.
24: 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That's 800-785-9132. 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

0: Welcome back. You're with America in the Morning on where those showers will be lingering today. Here's AccuWeather.com meteorologist LaTroy Thornton with the outlook.
1: Much like on Thursday, showers and storms look to be plentiful across the southeast and to an extent the south in general, thanks to a couple of waves of energy traveling through the atmosphere. While it won't be raining all the time, there's simply no way to rule out a thunderstorm from around the Big Bend of Texas through much of the Texas Gulf Coast and areas south and east of Dallas, as well as all of Louisiana and a large portion of the southeast and straight into Virginia. Storms look to be more numerous from central and eastern Florida northward through southeastern Georgia and the eastern half of the Carolinas, give or take, and those storms from the Carolinas into Georgia could be rather drenching as well. Thunderstorms are also expected to build from Minnesota and the Dakotas into portions of the northern high plains and an area from southwestern Minnesota and northwestern Iowa across much of South Dakota, the southern half or so of North Dakota, and into portions of both Montana and Wyoming faces the risk for those storms to turn severe this afternoon and into tonight, bringing strong wind gusts as well as the risk for both

0: hail and flash flooding. Otherwise, more typical monsoon thundershowers continue this afternoon, albeit in a more spotty fashion than in some recent days, from portions of Idaho and Nevada into Arizona and especially Colorado. Beyond that, the Northwest stays cool, the Southwest stays hot, and much of the Midwest, Great Lakes, and interior Northeast have a dry day in store. However, watch for thunderstorms to dot New England this afternoon as the latest storm exits into the Atlantic, with precipitation perhaps a bit more widespread toward the coastline, especially in the mid-Atlantic. In Ontario, California, today looks mainly sunny and hot with a high of 104. For New Orleans, expect clouds, humid conditions, and a thunderstorm, the high 89. That's the nation's weather. I'm AccuWeather.com meteorologist LaTroy Thornton.
1: 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Simply search America in the Morning in your favorite listening app. 16 after. President Trump says the U.S. is sending aid to Nepal following deadly flooding and landslides. Correspondent Clayton Neville reports a number of Americans are among the more than 1,400 still missing.
2: Rescuers in Nepal and Tibet are searching for survivors after Wednesday floods destroyed homes, washed out roads, and swept away bridges. In Nepal, thousands missing and close to 400 dead. Deaths also reported in Tibet, where hundreds more are said to be missing. The death toll expected to climb.
3: We've called Nepal and we've offered any help that they need. You know, we have a very good relationship with Nepal, and that was mud and water as a mixture. Nobody's ever seen anything quite like that. We're very powerful, strong, well-built buildings were wiped out like they were toothpicks.
2: President Trump insisted that the U.S. is sending aid and confirmed that Americans were among the missing.
3: And we've spoken to the leadership and we let them know anything they want we'll have. And there were 50, maybe 60 Americans over there.
2: While numbers are still fluctuating, it's believed several dozen Americans are among the missing. A glacial collapse is said to have caused the flash floods and happened on the Nepal side of the Himalayan Mountains. I'm Clayton Neville.
1: Growing concern after reports surfaced that the U.S. is looking at a critical shortage of missile interceptors in Europe. Washington correspondent Sagar Magani explains.
4: Officials tell the AP the U.S. is facing a beyond critical shortage of advanced missile interceptors in Europe. A U.S. defense official in Europe and a NATO official say the shortage raises concerns about alliance members' vulnerabilities to a potential Russian attack. They say the most concerning shortfall involves Patriot missile interceptors, which can shoot down Moscow's high-speed ballistic missiles, and Ukraine is feeling the shortage most acutely. The low defense inventories are largely driven by President Trump's war in Iran. U.S. missile stocks have been moved from Europe to the Middle East, where America and Gulf allies have fired significant numbers of interceptors. The Pentagon's top spokesman says claims of U.S. munition shortages are false, and the military has everything needed to strike. Sagar Magani at the White House.
1: 19 past. NVIDIA steals the day on Wall Street when America in the Morning continues after these messages.
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1: It's 21 after. America in the Morning continues. Tech stocks led Wall Street to big gains Thursday, which started after chipmaker NVIDIA reported stellar earnings. That was followed up by cybersecurity leader CrowdStrike Holdings, which posted record-breaking results in its second quarter, sending company shares climbing by 20%. Wall Street will be keeping an eye on Jackson Hole, Wyoming, where Fed Chairman Kevin Warsh will deliver statements and a speech later today. With questions over the economy, high prices, and the trade war with Canada and the military war with Iran to be raised, Damian Troisi has more from Wall Street.
10: I'm Damian Troisi, and this is the AP Markets Report. Stocks rose on Wall Street Thursday, led by gains from big technology companies. The S&P 500 index rose 0.7% and pulled closer to its record set earlier this month. The Dow rose 0.2%. The Nasdaq Composite rose 1.6%. NVIDIA, Salesforce, and others reported bigger profits than Wall Street expected for their most recent quarters. NVIDIA surged, and it was the strongest force lifting the broader market. It helped offset drops for the majority of stocks within the S&P 500. Treasury yields edged higher in the bond market. They have been mostly climbing through the summer on worries about high inflation and the U.S. government's growing debt. Oil prices rose. Damian Troisi, New York.
1: NVIDIA is reportedly moving forward to acquire Hugging Face for $12.9 billion. The acquisition could help the hardware giant expand and fortify its deep integration with the wider AI industry. Among other things, Hugging Face is a cloud repository for AI models, similar in some respects to what GitHub is for conventional computer software. Developers and researchers search for models that meet certain criteria, download and run them, and fine-tune them into different variants, and then get uploaded back to the Hugging Face. According to the online publication ARS Technica, the acquisition is particularly important for NVIDIA as OpenAI, Anthropic, and other frontier labs have begun investing in their own specialized hardware on which to train and run those models, seeking vertical integration and freedom from NVIDIA's leverage. 24 after. The end of an era in the NFL. That and more when America in the Morning continues after these messages.
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0: Trial in Massachusetts. Ed Donahue reports the jury deliberations have begun, weighing mental health and murder.
1: In closing statements in Plymouth, Massachusetts, in the murder trial of Lindsay Clancy, her attorney, Kevin Reddington, says Clancy went from a loving wife and mother to being charged with killing her three young children.
2: Because of the damn medicine and the lousy medical care that she got.
1: Both sides agree Clancy killed her children. Reddington argues she suffered from postpartum psychosis. He pointed to Clancy's journals that included intrusive and depressing thoughts.
2: As she runs into January, there's nothing other than little chicken scratches because her mind was gone.
1: Prosecutor Jennifer Sprague says the Clancy case isn't about the mental health system.
3: This wasn't a woman suffering from a lack of care, a lack of resources. She had an abundance of help, an abundance of care. She had all of that and more.
1: Postpartum psychosis is estimated to afflict 1 to 2 per 1,000 women after delivery. I'm Ed Donahue.
0: Football's best will be recognized, but not on the gridiron anymore. Correspondent Jennifer King reports the NFL is ending the Pro Bowl game.
4: The NFL is ending the Pro Bowl.
5: And if you're going to play a football game in January, well, you might as well play it in Honolulu.
4: The league announced Wednesday they will no longer hold the game with top players from the AFC and NFC that has been held nearly every year since 1951. Instead, 88 players will be named as Pro Bowlers to be recognized in Los Angeles after the season. At the owners' meeting in Atlanta, NFL Executive Vice President Peter O'Reilly described it as a shift from the game to the honor, saying a Pro Bowl selection will return to its original purpose, honoring the best of the best. The game has waned in popularity. Once a staple in Honolulu, it moved around to various cities and switched from tackle to flag football in 2023. League officials say the decision should sit well with many players who said they don't want to risk injury for an exhibition game. I'm Jennifer King.
0: America in the Morning for Friday, August 28th, 2026, is produced by Jeff McKay. I'm John Trout. This is Westwood One.
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6: This is America in the Morning from Westwood One. Coming up this half hour.
7: The youngest ever press secretary.
8: Of course the president supports peaceful protests. What a stupid question.
7: Steps away from the White House press podium. I'm Joan Jones.
9: President Trump asked if he'll sanction China and Russia for helping Iran. I'm Clayton Neville.
10: The United States Justice Department has charged more than 80 people in the takedown of a violent Puerto Rican gang. I'm Lisa Dwyer.
11: A tropical storm named Dolly has formed in the Atlantic Ocean, but there is no connection to Dolly Parton. I'm Donna Warder.
6: In court, the DOJ argues its case about the Kennedy Center and a leaked grand jury report in Florida causing trouble for Governor DeSantis and his wife. Back after these messages.
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6: Welcome back. You're with America in the Morning. A severe thunderstorm risk for some today. Here's AccuWeather.com meteorologist LaTroy Thornton.
19: A disturbance passing through portions of the northern tier of the nation today brings the risk for severe thunderstorms this afternoon and into tonight to a zone from southeastern Montana and far northeastern Wyoming through places in North Dakota near and south of I-94, all but southwestern portions of South Dakota, far northwestern Iowa, and much of southwestern Minnesota. AccuWeather severe weather expert say that any of these thunderstorms may be able to produce localized damaging wind gusts of 60 to 70 miles per hour, but the storms may also create not only hail, but also downpours intense enough for flash flooding. Otherwise, more areas west of the plains look to have a dry day today as the coverage of afternoon monsoon thunderstorms shrinks a bit, while still including much of Colorado, a large portion of northern and eastern Arizona, and eastern Idaho, as well as northern and central Nevada. There may be a couple of morning showers left over in parts of north-central Washington state as cooler conditions continue to spread into more of the Pacific Northwest, but today brings yet another round of extreme heat of 110 to 115 degrees or more for some of the deserts of Southern California and Arizona. Farther to the east, places from the Gulf Coast and Florida, across much of central and eastern Texas, and right through much of the southeast again face the risk for a thunderstorm today. Coverage looks to be more spotty toward Texas, with a thunderstorm becoming more likely heading eastward and especially to the Atlantic coast, where places from the Carolinas into Georgia may end up with a couple of drenching downpours and the risk for locally severe thunderstorms. Otherwise, a stray afternoon thunderstorm may occur from western and central Virginia through southeastern Pennsylvania and into northern New England, with a shower or storm more likely near the coast, from Massachusetts through the Delmarva Peninsula. That's the weather across America. I'm AccuWeather.com meteorologist LaTroy Thornton.
6: 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Caroline Leavitt said goodbye to the White House on Thursday, ending an historic run as President Trump's press secretary. Correspondent Joan Jones reports that there's still no word from the White House as to who her replacement will be.
7: Caroline Leavitt became the youngest White House press secretary in history when she took the job at age 27 in January 2025.
14: While I vow to provide the truth from this podium, we ask that all of you in this room hold yourselves to that same standard.
7: From the beginning, Leavitt promised a more open White House press operation, including bringing conservative and independent new media voices into the briefing room. For nearly 20 months, she became one of the administration's most visible and forceful defenders of President Trump, frequently sparring with reporters while aggressively promoting the president's agenda. On Thursday, her tone was considerably more reflective.
20: I'll miss you guys. I know that's probably not something anyone would expect me to say, but obviously it's been great working with all of
7: Leavitt
20: you.
7: Leavitt says the decision to leave was driven by her desire to spend more time with her two young children, including her newborn daughter. She'll remain in Trump's orbit as an outside advisor through his MAGA Inc. political operation. No successor yet, although conservative commentator Scott Jennings and White House Deputy Press Secretary Anna Kelly have been mentioned. Leavitt says she'll advise whoever gets the job and offered one very Trump-specific piece of advice.
20: I will give my advice to whomever assumes the job. You know, I think it's most important in this job to understand that President Trump is his own best spokesperson. We joke, Stephen Chung and me, that he is the true communications director and press secretary here at the White House.
7: For now, Trump and other administration officials are expected to handle press briefings while the president decides who gets the podium next. I'm Joan Jones.
6: President Trump is being asked if he'll sanction countries like China and Russia for helping Iran as war rages in the Middle East. Correspondent Clayton Neville reports China is the largest buyer of Iranian oil, and Russia and Iran are also trading partners.
9: Earlier this month, Treasury Secretary Scott Bessent warned Iran's global partners to cut ties or risk being cut off financially from the U.S., a so-called economic D-Day. At the time, Bessent wouldn't name any specific countries and said that the U.S. was holding off on immediate action. As far as the conflict itself, a second commercial tanker in the Strait of Hormuz was struck with a projectile on Wednesday, causing a fire. This is President Trump insists that Iran is in trouble.
21: They have very little capacity. Last night we took 24 boats through the strait. We're taking them through all the time. I say it very openly. It doesn't mean we're finished with the military, but we are. The strait is open, as you know. The Strait of Hormuz is open. We have control and we have the blockade.
9: Crude oil prices hovered near $82 on Thursday, maintaining losses for the third day in a row. The president was asked if he'll come down on Russia and China for talks and providing resources to Iran.
21: Well, it depends. It depends. So far, I think Russia's behaved quite well, having to do with the Strait of Hormuz. And you have to understand, for everything they do, we do also. You know, somebody was saying about China, what about China? We hear they're spying. We spy on them, too. That's the way it goes.
9: The president was asked why not sanction China.
22: Why not sanction Chinese banks, though, who are doing business?
21: Well, who said I'm not? You said why not? I mean, who said I'm not? You don't know if I'm doing it. Well, I don't have to announce everything, do I?
9: China has provided emergency humanitarian aid to Iran, including $200,000 to support victims of recent attacks. Reports also indicate that China could be considering broader financial help for Iran. I'm Clayton Neville.
0: The Department of Justice announced more than six dozen members of a violent Puerto Rico gang have been rounded up and are now facing charges including drug trafficking and distribution and gun charges.

0: Correspondent Lisa Dwyer reports multiple agencies both in Puerto Rico and the United States, including the FBI and Department of Homeland Security, were involved in the apprehensions.
1: During this HSTF investigation, law enforcement seized millions of dollars worth of cocaine and narcotics proceeds from the drug trafficking organization that he ran, and numerous other members of the drug trafficking organization have already been arrested, charged, and many of them convicted.
2: U.S. Attorney General Todd Blanche says that the United States Justice Department has charged more than 80 people in the takedown of a violent Puerto Rican gang during a visit to the island as part of the Trump administration's efforts to highlight its push to tackle violent crime.
1: Last week, an indictment was filed and returned by a grand jury charging 81 defendants for illicit activity starting in 2021. These defendants are alleged drug traffickers of Los Bajadeo, also known as LBD.
2: And says they were charged with
1: the illegal possession and distribution of mass quantities of cocaine, crack cocaine, fentanyl, heroin, and marijuana.
2: Acting U.S. Attorney for Puerto Rico Hector Ramirez-Carbo says violent gang members have terrorized their community for years, often in broad daylight.
3: These 81 violent gang members will now face justice, and so will any other that try to take their place.
2: And says,
3: for years, the citizens of my hometown in Mayagüez, Puerto Rico, have lived in fear of violence perpetrated often in broad daylight by the violent drug trafficking gang that we have eradicated in this operation. Today, the families of Mayagüez can peacefully enjoy what their communities have to offer without fear of harm.
2: I'm Lisa Dwyer.
0: It's 17 till. Renaming the Kennedy Center and Uber video streaming teen ride accounts. Those stories and more when America in the Morning continues after these messages.
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8: Mostly cloudy today with isolated showers, highs 78 to 81. Partly cloudy tonight, lows 50 to 53. Sunny tomorrow, highs 74 to 77. Partly sunny Sunday, highs 79 to 82. And mainly cloudy Monday, highs 78 to 81. I'm meteorologist Joe Shaka from the WKBK Weather Center.
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0: America in the Morning continues. It's 15 till. The back and forth involving the Kennedy Center continues. Representatives of the Washington Landmark are doubling down to reinstall President Trump's name, which will be in the hands of a judge who has pointed questions for the DOJ lawyers. Jennifer King reports.
1: At an emergency hearing on renovations at the Kennedy Center, Judge Christopher Cooper was quick to interrupt administration attorney Bradley Mayers to ask why they were rushing to inscribe President Trump's name on the facade as soon as September 8th. Cooper previously ruled that adding Trump's name was illegal. Mayers says the timeline was in accord.

0: accordance with a vote by the board. Ex officio board member Representative Joyce Beatty is fighting the move.
1: We are dealing with all the unlawful actions about the Kennedy Center.
0: Beatty's attorney Nathaniel Zielinski took issue with the argument that donations will dry up and the building have to be demolished if Trump's name is not included with credit for the restoration.
2: It was the equivalent of saying, my, what a nice Kennedy Center you have there. Shame if something were to happen to it.
0: Commerce Secretary Howard Lutnick, whose wife Allison was appointed to the board by Trump, also spoke to reporters.
3: Keep the reach open and close the main building and let Donald Trump restore it.
0: Jennifer King, Washington.
4: Christian Castro, the U.S. Immigration and Customs Enforcement agent charged with shooting and injuring a man in Minneapolis, has been released from jail in Texas after a federal judge denied Minnesota's request to keep him in custody. Minnesota filed a lawsuit asking a judge to order Texas Governor Greg Abbott to extradite him to that state so he can face four counts of assault and one count of falsely reporting a crime. A federal judge in Texas denied the extradition claim, allowing for Castro's release. Minnesota officials have expressed concern that Castro will flee to Mexico to evade the justice system if released. In Europe, news comes of the death of the ex-Bosnian Serb warlord known as the Butcher of Bosnia, who oversaw atrocities in Bosnia and Herzegovina in the 1990s and was found guilty of genocide. Correspondent Karen Shamas reports.
5: Bosnian Serb General Ratko Mladic, responsible for war crimes in Bosnia during the 1990s, has died in prison at age 84. Serbian state RTS television and official Bosnian Serb television reported his death. They said Mladic died in a UN prison hospital in The Hague.
6: Mr. Mladic, can you hear?
5: The UN Tribunal for War Crimes committed during the wars in Yugoslavia in the 1990s sentenced Mladic to life in prison in 2017. His sentencing was considered a key step toward bringing justice to the victims. Mladic had been in custody since 2011 after many years on the run. A family member confirmed the report, saying Mladic's son, Darko Mladic, was on the way to The Hague. I'm Karen Shamas.
4: Trouble for Florida's governor as a state grand jury in a leaked report obtained by CBS Miami found the DeSantis administration misappropriated taxpayer money when it diverted $10 million from a Medicaid settlement into the Hope Florida Foundation, a charity founded by Casey DeSantis, the wife of the governor. The grand jury report said the money, which was supposed to be used to provide health insurance for poor children, was instead hastily passed through multiple organizations before eventually landing in the bank accounts of two political action committees and the Republican Party of Florida. The charity's goal is to keep families off public assistance by connecting them with churches and aid groups. Shifting gears, Uber began rolling out live video streaming on teen ride accounts this week, allowing parents to watch their kids' trip through the driver's camera. The new old tech guy, Chuck Palm, has that story.
7: Teen safety online has been in the news a lot lately. And if your teen uses Uber, this is a feature you might be interested in. Uber has had teen accounts since 2023. Your kid gets a ride and you get a map and alerts. But as of Tuesday, you can now watch the ride. Uber has switched on live video streaming for their teen accounts. It's running in 9 markets, including Atlanta, Cleveland, and Rhode Island. It's going nationwide in the next few weeks. And the feed comes off the driver's selfie camera, so you're looking at the front seat and whatever is behind it. Once the ride starts, you get a notification that a video is available. And if you tap in, the driver gets told, and so does your kid. Only the account that's linked to the teen can watch. And when the ride ends, Uber says the video is gone. Not for the driver, not for your kid, not for you. But here's two things that nobody has asked. Uber says the stream is encrypted, but TechCrunch asked whether that means it's end-to-end encrypted and whether Uber itself can see it. They declined to answer. Another loophole, if your kid picks up a friend, that friend is on the camera too, and there's no opt-out. I recommend you use this feature, but I still want answers. Visit thenewoldtechguy.com. I'm Chuck Palm.
4: 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Your money, your move. Here's Robert Workman.
8: Chris Sale went the distance on a five-hitter as the Braves shut out the Dodgers 1-0 for a three-game sweep in the clash of NL division leaders, each game decided by just one run. The lefty struck out 11 and lowered his ERA to 2.06. That's the second-best mark in the majors. His catcher Drake Baldwin's homer on the first pitch from Yoshinobu Yamamoto in the bottom of the first provided all the scoring. Dodger manager Dave Roberts.
9: Baldwin hits a homer, and that's all they did to threaten, and that's baseball. But I think total body of work, Yoshi was fantastic.
8: Elsewhere, the Brewers battered the Mets 8-2. ERA leader Jacob Mizorowski took a no-hitter into the fifth, wound up allowing two hits and two runs as his ERA skyrocketed to 1.73. Jackson Chourio homered twice and drove in four for the team with the best record in baseball. Astros rocked the Yankees 5-1. Long balls from Christian Walker and Jeremy Pena. Houston leads the AL West. New York is the top American League wild card. Royals romped over the Blue Jays 13-2. A five-hit day for Jack Caglione with a tater and six ribs. That is a balanced meal. Wins for the Cardinals, Giants, and Nationals. The final week of the NFL preseason kicked off last night. The Browns blasted the Patriots. Dylan Gabriel with three TD passes as he tries to make the club. Bills held off the Steelers. Rookie head coach Joe Brady 3-0 in his first preseason. Rams dodged the Chargers to go 3-0, and the 49ers ripped the Raiders. Heisman winner Fernando Mendoza with another tough night in Vegas. Sacked twice, and he threw an interception. Roster cutdowns are due Sunday at 6 p.m. Eastern. That's Friday Sports.
4: Thank you, sir. It's 7 till. When we return on America in the Morning, among the stories we're covering next, Dolly, a storm is brewing, and what's new in theaters after these messages.
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13: 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Actor Jack Black celebrates a birthday, and Dr. Martin Luther King Jr. delivered his I Have a Dream speech on this day in 1963. There's some fascinating history behind those baby carrots you buy at the supermarket. 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
4: It's 5 till. America in the Morning continues. She's getting some, but certainly not all. Actress Blake Lively has been awarded just over $400,000 in attorney's fees and costs associated with the high-profile legal battle between her and Justin Baldoni. Lively sought to recover more than $8 million in attorney's fees and other expenses, which Baldoni's lawyers argued was so inflated the court should deny the claim altogether or reduce it. Lively sued Baldoni and his production company in 2024, accusing Baldoni's team of launching a targeted smear campaign intended to harm her reputation after she spoke up about alleged sexual harassment. The case was settled in May. There's a new tropical storm in the Atlantic, and its name is Dolly. Coincidence? Correspondent Donna Warder reports.
14: A tropical storm named Dolly has formed

0: in the Atlantic Ocean, but there is no connection to Dolly Parton, who died this week. Storm systems are named by procedures set by the World Meteorological Organization, and the list of names are reused every 6 years. For the Atlantic region, the lists are alphabetical and alternate male and female names. Dolly is the fourth named storm for the 2026 Atlantic hurricane season. The storm is far from land, and there are no coastal watches or warnings in effect, but forecasters say Dolly could dump heavy rain on the Leeward Islands Saturday and Sunday, and on the Virgin Islands, Puerto Rico, Haiti, and the Dominican Republic Sunday and Monday. I'm Donna Water.
1: At the movies this weekend, the coyote from Looney Tunes is heading to court in this new family film. Entertainment reporter Kevin Carr takes a sneak peek.
2: After almost being buried and later resurrected, Coyote vs. Acme has finally seen the light of day. The story follows Wile E. Coyote as he hires a two-bit lawyer in Albuquerque to sue the Acme Corporation.
3: Have you been horribly injured by a product made by the Acme Corporation?
2: As they dig deeper into the case, they uncover a conspiracy that puts the entire cartoon world in danger.
4: Acme has knowingly been making dangerous products.
2: As popular as the Looney Tunes are, they have struggled in the modern box office. However, this film managed to hit the sweet spot between whimsical comedy and cartoon real-world interaction.
5: What is up, Doc?
2: The movie stays true to the authentic characters without playing too much into campy explanations. And the slapstick comedy makes me chuckle like a kid again watching Saturday morning cartoons.
6: You're looking at the guy who is taking on the biggest corporation in the world.
2: The movie is self-aware by targeting a massive conglomerate, but I don't think that's why Warner Brothers tried to bury it. That was just pure greed.
4: These companies think they can do whatever they want. We're sick of it.
2: Still, the David versus Goliath story works for an audience who is primarily the little guy.
7: He's one of the most hardworking people I've ever met.
2: Coyote versus Acme is a much-needed breath of fresh air in this cynical world.
5: I'm here for the pantsless modeling gig.
2: Coyote versus Acme gets 4 giant cartoon mallets out of 5. I'm Kevin Carr, and that's the way I see it.
1: That's our show for today, Friday, August 28th, 2026. America in the Morning is produced by Jeff McKay. I'm John Trout. This is Westwood One.
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12: From ABC News, I'm Sherry Preston. An all-out mobilization effort in Nepal to find anyone who might still be trapped but alive following the massive mudslide that killed nearly 500 people. More than 1,000 are still missing. ABC's Britt Clennett is in Kathmandu with more on why they're afraid even more flooding could be on the way.
13: The collapse actually dammed a river and formed a brand new lake right after the disaster site, and it's still rising. So that's the big concern, the big new threat that many people are worried about. Chinese authorities say that there is a high risk it could burst within the next few days, which is why officials are warning about possible second and third waves of flooding from debris still sitting in these river systems.
12: That lake believed to be still rising, but no longer overflowing. A federal judge once again blocking a Trump administration rule that would give the Postal Service a much greater role in overseeing mail-in voting. Jurors in the Lindsay Clancy murder trial are now deliberating the case of the Massachusetts mom who killed her three children, she says, while suffering severe postpartum psychosis. ABC's Rena Roy says of the jurors,
14: they will go through all three murder charges against Lindsay Clancy one by one. One for Cora, one for Dawson, one for Callan. Those are the three Clancy children. Under each charge, they will consider first-degree murder, second-degree murder, and manslaughter. So if she is found guilty of murdering her children, she would face up to life in prison. If she's found to be not criminally responsible, she would be sent to a state mental health facility.
12: Possible disciplinary action in the deadly collision at LaGuardia earlier this year.
15: Sources are telling us the FAA wants to fire two air traffic controllers who went home early that night, leaving one air traffic controller on duty at LaGuardia Airport. We're told it's not uncommon for air traffic controllers to go home early when it's slow.
12: ABC's Alex Stone, when an emergency vehicle crossed the runway, it collided with a passenger plane, killing both pilots. You're listening to ABC News.
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12: Big cats roaming around parts of the Hoosier State. ABC's Sophie Flay with more on the search for them.
17: Police outside Indianapolis have been on the hunt for two lions. They received at least 2 reports about a female lion and a smaller cub on the loose in Indiana's Hancock or Madison counties. The lioness, weighing approximately 300 pounds and wearing a blue harness. After a 4-hour police search, no lions were spotted.
12: Deputies have been using ground patrols and drones to try to find the lions. Jake Reiner is speaking out. Here's ABC's Trevor Ault.
18: For the first time since Rob and Michelle Reiner were stabbed to death, allegedly by their son Nick, the couple's oldest son, Jake Reiner, is sitting down for an interview.
19: I'll never understand. I don't care how it's explained to me. I don't care what facts come out. I will never understand why this happened.
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20: You have described that after what happened, it was losing more than half of your family.
19: Mm-hmm.
20: That includes Nick.
19: Yeah.
18: Jake's brother Nick has been open about his longtime battle with drug addiction and mental health problems. He's now pleaded not guilty to murder charges.
12: Tomorrow, the state of Louisiana marks 21 years since Hurricane Katrina hit. In the chaos of the storm, Charity Hospital in New Orleans became the scene of heartbreak as doctors scrambled to keep patients alive without power or medical equipment. Well, now the long-shuttered hospital is about to get a new life as Tulane University turns it into a medical research hub. Sherry Preston, ABC News.
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0: Drivers should expect traffic detours around Keene Central Square today as construction continues. Westbound traffic on West Street is being detoured onto Gilbo Avenue and School Street, while westbound traffic on Roxbury Street is being detoured onto Franklin and Beaver Streets. Motorists and pedestrians should use caution and expect changing traffic patterns. Swansea residents have a chance to help shape how the town prepares for everything from severe weather to future emergencies.
21: The town of Swansea is asking residents and business owners to weigh in as it updates its hazard mitigation plan. The plan identifies local risks, including flooding, severe storms, and winter weather, and outlines ways the town can reduce their impact. Residents can take a brief anonymous survey online through the town's website or fill out a paper copy at the town offices. The survey is open through September 20th. Swansea is also inviting residents to stop by Town Hall and add information to a critical facilities map identifying important community assets and potential hazards. Those maps will be available through September 9th. Town officials say public input will shape the future planning and improve the community's ability to prepare for and recover from emergencies. For WKBK News, I'm Abby Trombley.
0: Cheshire County veterans can receive $20 food vouchers at participating farmers market throughout September. 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
0: Technology stocks led Wall Street on Thursday after NVIDIA, Salesforce, and others reported fatter profits for the spring than expected. The S&P 500 gained 55 points and will open at 7,730. The Dow Jones Industrial Average climbed 105 points and begins trading this morning at 53,569. And the NASDAQ gained 411 points and opens at 26,541.
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0: The New England Patriots wrapped up the preseason with a 37-13 loss to the Cleveland Browns Thursday night. Tommy DeVito started at quarterback and led the Patriots to their only touchdown at the opening drive, connecting with Kyle Williams on a 45-yard score. Baron Morton played the rest of the game, throwing for 123 yards with two interceptions. Patriots head coach Mike Vrabel was critical of the defense, saying the team has plenty of work to do. New England opens the regular season September 9th at Seattle in a Super Bowl 60 rematch. The Boston Red Sox open a four-game series against the New York Yankees tonight at Yankee Stadium. First pitch is set for 7:15 with Patrick Sandoval scheduled to start for Boston. And remember, you can catch all the Red Sox action on Rewind 92.7 and 102.3. And locally, the Keene High School girls soccer team hosts Timberlane today. Kickoff is set for 4:30 this afternoon. 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
4: Mostly cloudy today with isolated showers, highs 78 to 81. Partly cloudy tonight, lows 50 to 53. Sunny tomorrow, highs 74 to 77. Partly sunny Sunday, highs 79 to 82. And mainly cloudy Monday, highs 78 to 81. I'm meteorologist Joe Shaka from the WKBK Weather Center.
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0: Time to feel good. It's time to rise and shine. How can that song not get you motivated this morning? Good morning, my neighbors. It is Friday, finally. Last Friday in August. I know. August 28th, year 2026. A little muggy out there on the warm side at 65. What's your Friday going to be like? What's your Saturday and Sunday going to be like? Joe Shocker with weather 4 times an hour joining us live in 90 minutes. I can tell you right now that I think we're going to get a pretty decent number scale of 1 to 10 for both Saturday and Sunday. There was a chance that Sunday was going to be a lot cloudier than what it's turning out to be now. Partly sunny Sunday. Tomorrow, sunny and 77. Doesn't get much better than that. Monday is also going to be a dry day. Maybe a little shower at some point today. It feels like it could rain at any time, to be honest with you. But it's a good weekend. It's going to be a great weekend. Hey. It's the weekend, right? There's no such things, such thing as a bad weekend. I'm Dan Mitchell, your host. Kelsey's in the news center. Joe's in the weather center and a bunch of other folks joining us between now and noontime today. It is a Friday. Magali is back and we'll be behind the microphone to update you on things, John, things, Keene, Monadnock region, nation, world, and universe. He'll join us today. We're live up until 12 o'clock. He'll step in after the open mic show at 10 o'clock this morning. 25 minutes away, a chance to win a prize package worth $100, two very nice prizes, including passes to the Growth by Giving Music Fest coming up Labor Day weekend. We'll see how smart you are. We'll figure that out right after the 6:30 news this morning. 7:10 this time next hour, Arnie Arneson with us live on the line and her observations and ideas and thoughts. You can call in likewise with your ideas, thoughts, and questions for Arnie. That's at 7:10. Joe's live with that number for the weekend at 7:40 at 8:10. Good news, you get to share all of your good news with our audience. Public service announcements, what's going on with your group, your club, your organization, what's happening with your church, what's happening with your kids' sports team. You know, they do a lot of fundraisers and things like that this time of year. You can just call in, whether it's happening today, this week, and next week. Tell us what you got going on. Also, random acts of kindness and celebrating birthdays and anniversaries, too. I love our Good News Friday segment. And we'll do that right after the 8 o'clock news, also the Old Farmer's Almanac and a Monadnock moment. Coming up at 9:10 this morning, we'll be joined once again by Mike Kowalczyk from the Monadnock Region Rail Trail Collaborative. This is for Cheshire County and all of the trails that don't make up the rail trails and the paths right here in the city of Keene. He's been joining us each month this summer to keep us updated. But he's also bringing with him Jeremy Evans. And Jeremy is the president for the New Hampshire Snowmobile Association, district officer of the New Hampshire Snowmobile Association and the snowmobile clubs. For years, even before we had Pathways for Keene and everything, they were taking care of these trails, keeping them clear for their winter sport activity. Now, they still do great work during the winter time because they get to use the trails and they collaborate to also help out. That's when they do a lot of the work to build the bridges and clearing in the summertime because it's kind of tough to do it in the winter. Anyway, that collaboration should be a lot of fun and very interesting and a reminder that we have these organizations in the area. So that's your open mic show coming up at 9:10 this morning. Then we'll turn things over to John. Today is Friday, August 28th. It's National Bow Tie Day. The only occasions I've ever worn bow ties were for proms and weddings. But I do see some out there. I know some guys just, they prefer the bow tie, right? Shout out to Fritz Weatherby. Also, today is Rainbow Bridge Remembrance Day, dedicated to honoring and remembering the beloved pets that we've had that have passed away. So maybe take a little quiet moment to look at some old photos or share a favorite memory of one of your furry or feathered friends. Earlier this week, it was National Dog Day, and today is Rainbow Bridge Day. Also, National Power Rangers Day. Mighty Morphin Power Rangers. We didn't have those when I was a kid. So I missed out on that. Did I miss out on that? We had G.I. Joes. Evening Pour. National Red Wine Day today. Whether you prefer a bold Cabernet or a smooth Merlot, you can Use that as an excuse to have a glass of wine tonight. It's a National Red Wine Day. It's also Cherry Turnover Day and National Thoughtful Day, which is an idea. Leave a kind note on a coworker's desk to sending a text to somebody just saying, hey, I'm thinking of you. These little small gestures of consideration can go a long way. So be thoughtful for today. I think that's a great day. I think that's a great thing to celebrate today. Just quickly, too, way back in 1609, Henry Hudson, remember studying about him, learning about him in school and U.S. history. Today's the day that he discovered the Delaware Bay. No word yet if the president is planning to change the name of that body of water, but it's Delaware Bay Day. It's also on this date UPS was founded way back in 1907. By James E. Casey. It was out in Seattle. And today's the day in 1963, Dr. Martin Luther King Jr. gave his famous I Have a Dream speech during the March on Washington for Jobs and Freedom. So it's a pretty big day. 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
2: Mostly cloudy today with isolated showers, highs 78 to 81. Partly cloudy tonight, lows 50 to 53. Sunny tomorrow, highs 74 to 77. Partly sunny Sunday, highs 79 to 82. And mainly cloudy Monday, highs 78 to 81. I'm meteorologist Joe Shaka from the WKBK Weather Center.
0: And we're up a degree. It's overcast, very overcast right now. A little sticky out there. Not like sticky when it's 80 degrees in the morning, but it's still muggy, if that word applies. 66. Out here in West Keene. A week or two ago, we were talking about these governance committee meetings, trying to instill in people a sense of community and what they can do to be more involved with their community. And in some instances, how communities can be more involved, with all the citizens and getting them involved. They held one in Keene at the library. And tomorrow, August 29th, is the one that we talked about in Swansea. It's going to be at Pilgrim Pines, located at 156 West Shore Road down on Swansea Lake. Y'all know where it is. It's happening tomorrow from 10 till noon. Swansea Governance Committee is partnering with the New Hampshire Humanities and the Community Development Finance Authority. All residents of Swansea are warmly invited to attend the open dialogue. A facilitator from New Hampshire Humanities is going to guide the discussion, exploring how local traditions and town history and shared community values can strengthen social connections and bring people together and create a project that everybody can join in together. They want to hear directly from the residents about what makes Swansea so special and how we can ensure everyone feels welcome and empowered to get involved. The gathering is part of a larger community conversation initiative, an effort supported by New Hampshire Humanities and the Community Development Finance Authority. So that's going on tomorrow, 10 till noon, down at Pilgrim Pines. So shout out to Swansea, and you have a big event going on tomorrow. Also, the Walk to Squash Hunger and the Harvest Festival to benefit Community Kitchen happening at Wheelock Park this weekend. Now, if you can't make it to the big event, but you still want to make a donation to help out the very important Community Kitchen that we have here in our community, you can text squash. It's S-Q-U-A-S-H, in case you're wondering. You could text squash to this number, 50155. They'll send you a secure link to make an online donation. So if you can't make it to the event happening Saturday at Wheelock Park, that's another way that you can help out. All right. It is 6:23. Just quick, and we'll run through a lot of this, too, during our good morning portion, or our good news portion of the program. Just some sports. Keene today, girls junior varsity and varsity soccer are playing Timberlane. Also, bass fishing tomorrow. Keene has a co-ed varsity bass fishing team. And by the way, they're really good. It's the Keene High School Open on the Connecticut River. The tournament is happening in Hinsdale on Saturday. Also, tomorrow, boys varsity and junior varsity soccer taking part in the Greenfield, Massachusetts Jamboree. And girls varsity field hockey, they have a game down in Fitchburg, Mass., a tournament. And that'll be happening this weekend, too. And we'll go through more of that. Other local schools, too, on the pitch or the fields or the courts or the cross-country courses through today and the rest of the weekend. 24 past the hour. I don't know how it happened. It's just kind of a weird coincidence. But Kelsey and I, without communicating to one another, because I never communicate to anybody about what I'm going to wear. But I think it's, what, 3 days in a row, right?
3: Yeah, I think it's been 3 days, yeah.
0: and it's not like we're both, we don't have the exact outfits on.
3: No.
0: But, I mean, the exact colors, top and bottom, for the last 3 days. It's a little weird.
3: It's been so funny.
0: It is weird. And today, it's one of my favorite colors. You'll see me wear this color a lot, which is sort of like a forest green.
3: Oh, nice. That's kind of one of my favorite colors, too, though.
0: Yeah, what is your favorite color?
3: Oh, I'm up and down sometimes, but green is one of my favorite colors, but I like a lot of pinks, too.
0: A lot of pinks.
3: Yeah.
0: Girly girl pinks.
3: Yeah.
0: Which I get, which I understand. Now, were you into Barbie at all when you were a little kid?
3: Oh, definitely.
0: Barbie, did you have a dream house, so the jet, or?
3: I didn't have the house, but I had the pink car.
0: Oh, the pink car.
3: Mm-hmm.
0: Now, my kids, there was one, I think it was like a convertible type car.
3: Yep.
0: And there was also a Volkswagen Beetle,
3: ooh,
0: a Barbie Beetle. Now, of course, they had to have like a sunroof in it so Barbie could actually fit in it.
3: Right.
0: And her head kind of stuck out the top of the car. But thank you. KJ's coming back with our local news here in just a moment. We have ABC News. We'll check your money now, what's happening on Wall Street, and then a chance to win $100 worth of prizes in our Brain Waker Trivia at 6:25. We wake up together here on WKBK's Good.
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8: 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A look at the Monadnock region's most accurate and dependable weather forecast is on the way from staff meteorologist Joe Shaka. Right now, let's get the top world and national news from ABC News.
9: ABC News, I'm Sherry Preston. The search goes on for any survivors in the Nepal mudslide. It's an all-out mobilization effort. More than 9,000 Army, police, armed personnel deployed using bulldozers to dig people out of their homes, sniffer dogs searching the debris, helicopters also ferrying in supplies and pulling out survivors because so many roads and bridges have simply been washed away. Official death toll in Nepal, 538 people, more than 1,000 still missing. Amid trade disputes with China, President Trump signing an executive order renaming Lake Ontario Lake America. Canadian officials say Ontario has had that name for at least 400 years. Jurors in the Lindsay Clancy murder trial will resume deliberations this morning. The Massachusetts mom is facing murder charges for killing her three small children 3 years ago. She says she did it in the midst of a bout with postpartum psychosis. This is ABC News.
7: 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Here's Kelsey Johnson.
8: It's time to lace up and get ready to squash hunger in the Monadnock region. The Community Kitchen is hosting its Walk to Squash Hunger and Community Harvest Festival, bringing people together for a day focused on food and community. Executive Director Barbara Weissman recently stopped by WKBK to share more about what's planned.
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0: farmers out there with some produce, and we will have a big picnic lunch that we'll be serving. It'll also serve as a finish line celebration for the Walk to Squash Hunger. 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
5: I'm Nicole Murray with Your Money Now. A California federal judge has ruled that the Pentagon's effort to blacklist Anthropic earlier this year was illegal. District Judge Rita Lynn found that the Department of Defense violated the First Amendment by designating Anthropic a supply chain risk out of retaliation. OpenAI has rolled out ads for free users and those on low-price subscription plans. India is among ChatGPT's largest and most active markets. The ad feature is live in 38 other countries, including the U.S., the U.K., and Japan. ChatGPT has more individuals as direct consumers rather than enterprises, so ads can help monetize the business at scale. CrowdStrike CEO George Kurtz said on CNBC that the rapid rise of artificial intelligence is exposing gaps in corporate cybersecurity defenses and making older security tools increasingly inadequate. He added that AI is allowing attackers to find and exploit vulnerabilities faster. Futures are mixed. That's your money now.
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1: The New England Patriots wrapped up the preseason with a 37-13 loss to the Cleveland Browns Thursday night. Tommy DeVito started at quarterback and led the Patriots to their only touchdown on the opening drive, connecting with Kyle Williams on a 45-yard score. Baron Morton played the rest of the game, throwing for 123 yards with two interceptions. Patriots head coach Mike Vrabel was critical of the defense, saying the team has plenty of work to do. New England opens the regular season September 9th at Seattle in a Super Bowl rematch. And the Boston Red Sox open a four-game series against the New York Yankees tonight at Yankee Stadium. First pitch is set for 7:15 with Patrick Sandoval scheduled to start for Boston. Remember, you can catch all the Red Sox action on Rewind 92.7 and 102.3. And locally, the Keene High School girls soccer teams host Timberlane today. Kickoff is set for 4:30 this afternoon.
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10: Mostly cloudy today with isolated showers, highs 78 to 81. Partly cloudy tonight, lows 50 to 53. Sunny tomorrow, highs 74 to 77. Partly sunny Sunday, highs 79 to 82. And mainly cloudy Monday, highs 78 to 81. I'm meteorologist Joe Shaka from the WKBK Weather Center.
1: It's 66 degrees outside our West Keene studios at 637. 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
1: Sometimes I wonder what I'm gonna do, but there ain't no cure for the summertime blues.
2: Oh, Eddie Cochran. Still got a lot of summer left. I know we're just about run out of August. Last day on Monday. According to Joe Shocker, our weatherman, though, high pressure right through next week. He's very hopeful about the Labor Day weekend next weekend, about still having good, dry, warm weather. We'll have him confirm that as we are 24 hours closer to the big weekend next weekend when he joins us 1 hour from right now. And I mentioned to him the other day, of course, we've all been mourning all this week and just remembering, and I hope harboring really good feelings about Dolly Parton. But I did mention to him the day after she passed, I asked him about the next named tropical storm would be Dolly. And Dolly's starting to raise a little ruckus, maybe, heading into our part of the world, or at least the Gulf and the Caribbean. We'll ask him about that, too. So if you have weather questions as well, you know the drill. You can call in or just email and find out what the weather's going to be like wherever you're going for whatever you're doing this weekend. I did ask him yesterday, though, that it's pretty region-wide with this high pressure. So if it's nice here, it'll be nice at Hampton. It'll be nice in the White Mountains. It'll be nice in the lakes. It'll be nice down on the Cape. It's going to be nice. It's going to be nice. We'll find out together coming up in just a little bit. It is time to play Brainwaker Trivia. Again, Mondays, Wednesdays, and Fridays. Tuesday's Mystery Voice. Thursday, yesterday, Song and Artist Contest. And again, it wasn't a great song, but it did. I had it stuck in my head all day. Bill, Brett, and Mark, the Hudson Brothers, and their song Rendezvous from 1975. Jamie was the winner, and he was very psyched to win his prizes. This morning, you have $100 worth of prizes to win. If you or anyone in your household, if you haven't won anything in the last 30 days, or a prize valued at $600 or more in the last year, and you're at least 18, then you can play. We're going to give you 10 business days to pick up your prize starting on Monday. 357-1290 is the number to call. Two tickets to the Growth by Giving Music Festival. It's happening on Sunday, day before Labor Day. So you don't have to go to work the next day. The Growth by Giving Music Fest happening Sunday, September 6th on the lawn at Tempesta's Restaurant in Keene. You can go online to get your tickets. It's an $80 value. It's just some awesome music. I mean, an Aerosmith tribute band, that's pretty good, among many others, too. So go and give and dance till your feet hurt. We're going to give you two tickets for that. You pick them up here at the station, too. You don't have to will call window or anything. We have them right here. Also, we're going to give you $20 for some great food and beverages and fun and friendliness at West Keene's friendliest watering hole. That's Cliffy's Neighborhood Pub, where you can avoid the hustle and hassle of downtown, meet your friends after work. They always have the ball game on or a golf match, or they have a lot going on. So you could take $20 with you there to get some burgers and fries and enjoy the atmosphere and the fun at Cliffy's. So music, fest tickets, and food at Cliffy's, about $100. 603-357-1290, here's your question. For 22% of people, so it's a less than quarter of the people. I'm surprised it's not more, actually. But 22% of people say this marks the end of summer. What do you think it could be? It's not 80%, it's 22%. But when this happens, people go, yeah, all right, fall's a-coming. What do you think that could be? 603-357-1290. You're on the radio. What's your guess?
3: I'm going to say Labor Day.
2: That's an easy one, isn't it? Wouldn't that be? That would be pretty obvious. Well, yeah, once Labor Day comes, then we all get sad. Good answer, but not right. You could try again. WKBK, you're on the radio. What's your guess?
4: The return of pumpkin spice coffee.
2: David, how much of that stuff do you drink?
4: I've never even had a sip of it.
2: You've never tried one? Like
4: No, I haven't. And
2: even do you drink coffee?
4: Maybe once a week I'll have an iced coffee.
2: An iced coffee, so you're not a coffee guy. Well, next time you go, be bold, David, and say, you know what? Give me one of those pumpkin spiced iced coffees. Do you like pumpkin pie?
4: That would not be in my top 10 pies.
2: So you're not a, I'm not going to try to convince you. I don't suppose you've ever tried
4: pumpkin seeds sometimes.
2: Yeah, that's a little different. Have you ever tried like the pumpkin spice beer?
4: No.
2: Yeah, all right. I'm not going to try to convince you, but hey, David, guess what? You're the smartest caller of the morning.
4: You've got to be kidding me.
2: It's been a while. Congratulations. David, you
4: Dan,
2: are the...
4: Have you made your...
2: What?
4: Have you made your picks for the Monadnock Football League yet?
2: I did. Did you?
4: Yes, I'm in.
2: Who did you pick, Patriots or Seahawks?
4: I picked the Seahawks.
2: Yeah, I did too. I mentioned that in a meeting on Wednesday. Anybody booed me. But you know, I don't get to win anything. At least you didn't win last year, right? But you came close.
4: No, I kind of fell off a couple years ago. I won.
2: Okay.
4: You know,
2: all right.
4: I'm very excited about that.
2: Yeah. And you should be. We have great prizes again this year. $25 or $20 rather to, B-Bakes Deli and Cakes if you're the weekly winner. And for folks, you still have plenty of time. It's wicked easy. Takes you just a minute to sign up. The grand prize again this year, $500 to shop at Sid's Carpet and Snooze Room. That's the MFL. Go to mykeennow.com to sign up. David, you get the, two tickets for the Growth by Giving Music Fest happening on Sunday, September 6th, and $20 to enjoy the next time you go to West Keene's friendliest watering hole. That's Cliffy's Neighborhood Pub. David, once again, and I know it's important to you, you're the smartest caller of the morning.
4: Thank you, Dan.
2: All right. The answer is 22% of folks think fall has officially arrived, that summer is over with the arrival of pumpkin spice flavors. And I believe it was just this week that we started to see them. Starbucks, I believe, brought theirs back. And I believe Dunkin' beat them to it by a week or two. Now, I'm not the biggest pumpkin spice person in the world myself, but I will say the pumpkin donut at Dunkin's. Kelsey, are you agreeing with me over there? I see her head bobbing up. How do you feel about pumpkin spice? Yeah, I can't hear you, but that... It's 6:45. My wife really likes pumpkin spice. She does the lattes and all that stuff. Let's update you on what's going on out there weather-wise. We may see a shower, and it feels like we could have a little sprinkle at any time. 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
6: Mostly cloudy today with isolated showers, highs 78 to 81. Partly cloudy tonight, lows 50 to 53. Sunny tomorrow, highs 74 to 77. Partly sunny Sunday, highs 79 to 82. And mainly cloudy Monday, highs 78 to 81. I'm meteorologist Joe Shaka from the WKBK Weather Center.
2: It is cloudy, a little muggy. We bounced back from 65 to 66 degrees. Larry, our weather watcher, says yesterday's high was 80. Yesterday, a lovely day. We had just a teeny tiny, he says, the 24-hour rainfall was just a trace. Just a couple of sprinkles yesterday. So turned out that we didn't have much of a shower. I think it's pretty much going to be the same for today. And again, he'll join us here right after the 7:30 news. 65 degrees out here in West Keene. Top news stories of the day, WKBK. What people are talking about, we'll have that for you next.
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It's a little rush. Never too early for a little rush. Of course, they've been selling out arenas around the country, here and north of the border all summer. 9 minutes before 7 on this cloudy Friday morning. Joe Shock is here in 45 minutes. Arnie's here in about 20. Your open mic show on the way at 9:10. Magali's back. You'll be taking your phone calls today between 10 and noon. Rescuers have pulled out survivors caked in dark brown mud and helicopters.

0: are lifting stranded people to safety after catastrophic floods on the Nepal-China border. The country's race to respond on Friday after the flooding killed more than 470 people and have left more than 1,500 humans still missing. Nepal police say the country's death toll has risen to 469, injured people taken to hospitals, and helicopters have carried more than 3,000 stranded people to safety. In contrast, on the Chinese side, little information on survivors, although the death toll rose to 5 there. Both sides concerned about more flooding and told rescuers to remain on high alert. Meanwhile, U.S. officials report about 90 U.S. citizens remain unaccounted for after the catastrophic floods. Killing again hundreds of people. The U.S. State Department says it's not aware of any U.S. deaths, though, but 3 Americans have been rescued. Many of the missing were on a pilgrimage to Mount Kailash in Tibet. It's a sacred site for Hindus and Buddhists. Indian spiritual guru Yogi Vasudev, also known as Sadhguru, says 77 people from his Isha Foundation were at an immigration center in Tibet when the flood struck. The foundation said that 22 of them were Americans. President Trump is marking sort of an awkward moment in his second White House term as the U.S.-Israeli conflict with Iran reaches the six-month mark. Trump initially told Americans that it would only last a matter of weeks, and we know now that, well, that's not the case.
1: And finally, I guess the purpose...
0: He had thought maybe just weeks, maybe then just a couple of months, and now we enter 6 months since the war began. Mediators like Qatar and Pakistan are continuing to seek diplomatic solutions. Analysts warn that Iran has shown resilience to international pressure, and it remains to be seen how far the U.S. will go with its new strategy, which has to do with this economic D-Day against Iran. The Tohono O'odham Nation says armed federal agents accompanied contractors who trespassed on tribal land this week as they began construction of an Arizona section of a border wall. The nation says the contractors violated tribal law despite a federal judge's order from June clearing the way to work for it to begin at the border with Mexico. Tribal officials reported that masked agents of Customs and Border Protection blocked tribal police from removing the contractors on Tuesday. The tribe had posted no trespassing signs, and the contractors entered tribal land without their permission. Federal officials say the wall is direly needed, citing the area's history as a drug and immigrant smuggling corridor. Norway has a new king. Crown Prince Haakon has ascended to the throne following the death of his father, King Harald V. A federal judge has ruled in favor of artificial intelligence company Anthropic in its legal battle against the Pentagon. The government labeled the company a supply chain risk earlier this year. U.S. District Judge Rita Lynn issued a written order Thursday night stating the Pentagon acted illegally by punishing Anthropic for criticizing the Department of Defense's views on the use of AI. The dispute began in February when the president and defense secretary, Pete Hegseth, accused Anthropic of endangering national security. And President Trump says he's renaming Lake Ontario to be known as Lake America in the United States as he escalates his trade war with Canada. We've been following that all week, and the on again, off again fight between the president and the premiers of the various provinces in Canada and the prime minister. They actually had an official signing ceremony yesterday where the president marked the occasion.
1: And finally, I guess the purpose of this more than anything else is we're going to be changing the name of Lake Ontario, effective immediately, to Lake America. That's going to take place right now as I sign the order. Thank you. Okay. And we filed all the necessary papers, documents, everything else. We notified all of the various people that we have to notify. So we've done everything that you have to do. And this is official, effective immediately. As you know, Canada's been ripping us off for a long time on trade, very sadly. Even the military, you know, we defend Canada for nothing. We don't get anything. They don't pay us to defend Canada, but we defend Canada. The lake change, Lake of America, was something I've been thinking about for a long time, actually. As you know, we took something called... the Gulf of Mexico, we changed it, and now it's very routinely the Gulf of America. So if you think about it, we have

0: a gulf and we have a lake. Now all we need is an ocean. So maybe we'll have to change the name of the Atlantic and or the Pacific. Maybe we'll change them both.
1: Stop doing things like this towards America's allies instead of doing things that...
0: Well, they haven't treated us well. The Canadian officials have treated us very badly. They're nasty people.
2: Now, the question, in case you didn't hear it, why don't we do this to our enemies versus our allies? Now, I'm not sure if you've considered this. We were talking yesterday again about these tariffs in Canada, how that's going to impact us, whether it's shortages or having to pay more for things. We get a lot of our aluminum, for example, from Canada, but we also get a lot of our timber. Paper products are among the hardest hit sectors. Canada threatening to put tariffs on between 25% and 50% on toilet paper or face tissue stock starting on September 8th. That's in retaliation for the 50% hike from Washington. And though American toilet paper and tissues are often made domestically, they rely most heavily on lumber-rich Canada for the raw materials. Procter & Gamble, the owner of Charmin toilet paper, said last year that it's going to have to increase prices amid tariffs that were in place at that time. So... people, I don't care about aluminum. What, toilet paper? May want to start stocking up a little bit. Not COVID stocking up. I mean, that's what nuts what some of you did back during COVID. Remember the only thing on the shelves were paper towels? And people bought them. And that certainly wreaked havoc, I think, with septic systems everywhere. Because you don't want to be flushing those things. Anyway, I don't think it's going to get that bad. And again, I think there's still a chance even by next week in the 8th. That the United States and Canada figures this thing out. I think we're on the way to doing that. ABC News, your local news with Kelsey. Arnie Arneson joins us next. WKBK.
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7: I'm Sherry Preston. Search teams are still looking for the hundreds of missing people who are believed to have been swallowed up by that massive mudslide in Nepal. Sneta Suher's husband was trekking from Nepal to Tibet when the flooding hit.
8: So it's 48 hours. What are they? Where are they?
7: From Kathmandu, here's ABC's Britt Clenett.
9: This is an all-out mobilization effort. We're talking more than 9,000 army, police, armed personnel deployed, using bulldozers to dig people out of their homes, sniffer dogs to search the debris. Helicopters are ferrying in supplies and pulling out survivors because so many roads and bridges have simply been washed away.
7: In Plymouth, Massachusetts, prosecutors laid out their case against Lindsay Clancy this week, just before the jury began deliberating. ABC's Rena Roy.
10: They were really focused on Clancy's search history to try and prove that she intentionally and rationally planned these killings by researching how long her husband Patrick would be out of the house while running errands. And they say that shows that she was thinking clearly.
7: Clancy doesn't dispute that she killed her three small children, but says she did it while suffering from severe postpartum psychosis. Dozens of companies at the heart of the artificial intelligence race have penned an open letter warning about the potential dangers of AI. Here's ABC's Sophie Flay.
11: This morning, a new and urgent warning about artificial intelligence from the very companies developing it. More than 100 of them, including fierce rivals OpenAI, Google, Microsoft, and Anthropic, signing an open letter warning warning that AI-powered cyber attacks are about to get far more widespread and far more sophisticated.
7: The companies are calling on governments worldwide to do more to protect vulnerable targets like hospitals and water treatment plants. Today marks 6 months since the start of the war with Iran. Gas was averaging $2.98 a gallon back then. 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
7: A federal judge once again saying no to a Trump order giving the Postal Service a greater role in mail-in voting.
13: A federal judge is blocking key parts of a new Trump administration rule limiting mail-in voting. Judge Indira Talwani says the rule is likely unconstitutional and would be practically impossible for states to follow before the midterm elections. The rule would give the Postal Service greater authority over mail-in ballots, including verifying voter eligibility. The decision's likely to face another appeal.
7: That's ABC's Dave Packer. The FAA and the NTSB investigating another air traffic control issue, this one involving Marine One, the helicopter that takes President Trump to and from Andrews for flights.
14: A disturbing moment in the skies involving Marine One.
15: I can't hear Marine One. If you hear Marine One, can you let me know?
14: The aircraft carrying President Trump unable to communicate with air traffic control. Another helicopter, part of that Marine One squad, forced to relay messages between the chopper and the tower. The communications failure coming hours after a new NTSB report suggested White House construction may have contributed to an August 4th security breach with Marine One and a passenger jet over Washington, D.C. Technicians have since taken immediate action and believed they had fixed the problem. The FAA and NTSB are investigating.
7: ABC's Alex Stone. The FAA looking to fire two air traffic controllers who left LaGuardia Airport early the night an emergency vehicle crossed the runway and plowed into a landing plane, killing both pilots. Sherry Preston, ABC News.
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16: 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Drivers should expect traffic detours around Keene Central Square today as construction continues. Westbound traffic on West Street is being detoured onto Gilbo Avenue and School Street, while westbound traffic on Roxbury Street is being detoured onto Franklin and Beaver Streets. Motorists and pedestrians should use caution and expect changing traffic patterns. Swansea residents have a chance to help shape how the town prepares for everything from severe weather to future emergencies.
17: The town of Swansea is asking residents and business owners to weigh in as it updates its hazard mitigation plan. The plan identifies local risks, including flooding, severe storms, and winter weather, and outlines ways the town can reduce their impact. Residents can take a brief anonymous survey online through the town's website or fill out a paper copy at the town offices. The survey is open through September 20th. Swansea is also inviting residents to stop by Town Hall and add information to a critical facilities map identifying important community assets and potential hazards. Those maps will be available through September 9th. Town officials say public input will shape the future planning and improve the community's ability to prepare for and recover from emergencies. For WKBK News, I'm Abby Trombley.
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16: Technology stocks led Wall Street on Thursday after NVIDIA, Salesforce, and others reported fatter profits for the spring than expected. The S&P 500 gained 55 points and will open at 7,730. The Dow Jones Industrial Average climbed 105 points and begins trading this morning at 53,569. And the NASDAQ gained 411 points and opens at 26,541.
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16: The New England Patriots wrapped up the preseason with a 37-13 loss to the Cleveland Browns Thursday night. Tommy DeVito started at quarterback and led the Patriots to their only touchdown on the opening drive, connecting with Kyle Williams on a 45-yard score. Baron Morton played the rest of the game, throwing for 123 yards with two interceptions. Patriots head coach Mike Vrabel was critical of the defense, saying the team has plenty of work to do. New England opens the regular season September 9th at Seattle in a Super Bowl 60 rematch. The Boston Red Sox open a four-game series against the New York Yankees tonight at Yankee Stadium. First pitch is set for 7:15 with Patrick Sandoval scheduled to start for Boston. And remember, you can catch all the Red Sox action on Rewind 92.7 and 102.3. And locally, the Keene High School girls soccer teams host Timberlane today. Kickoff is set off for 4:30 this afternoon. 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
24: Mostly cloudy today with isolated showers, highs 78 to 81. Partly cloudy tonight, lows 50 to 53. Sunny tomorrow, highs 74 to 77. Partly sunny Sunday, highs 79 to 82. And mainly cloudy Monday, highs 78 to 81. I'm meteorologist Joe Shaka from the WKBK Weather Center.
16: It's 65 degrees outside our West Keene studios at 7:11. 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

0: 7-Eleven Friday morning. Weekend weather forecast coming up with Joe Schock in a half an hour. 1 hour from right now, you can share all your good news with the audience. We'll talk about the Cheshire Rail Trails here in the Monadnock region outside of the city of Keene. Mike Kowalczyk will join us also. We'll have one of the state officers from the New Hampshire Snowmobile Association, Jeremy Evans, is going to join us at 9:10 with Mike on Open Mic to talk about their awesome collaboration. And it seems like it won't be too soon before the people have their sleds out on the trails. I know. We got to get through fall first. It is a Friday, and that means we're going to take you over to Concord. We're going to find out what's on the mind of Arnie Arnie. My phone number here, as you know, 603-357-1290, if you want to join the conversation. Arnie with us on the line from our state capital. Good morning, Ms. Arneson.
1: Oh, my goodness. I can't stop crying about Dolly Parton. I'm pathetic. I'm absolutely pathetic. And for those of you who may have missed it, I don't know how you did. The Empire State Building in New York City at 925, turned the Empire State Building pink. How brilliant was that, Danny? That was just 9:25, 9 to 5. Yeah. I'm looking at this and I'm just crying like a kid. I'm like, oh my God.
0: Did you
1: and
0: see?
1: Then you hear what they did at Buckingham Palace.
0: That's what I was going to say, the Royal Army.
1: Yes, the changing of the guard played Dolly. I wrote something because I saw an article and it was from The Observer. And the article was entitled, Why Dolly Parton Never Became a Billionaire. And I had written this before I saw the article, and it fit in perfectly with what I had written. And I had wrote, Dolly Parton was rich, very rich, but wealth was not her defining feature. She was rich in love, rich in kindness, rich in sharing, rich in accepting folks as they are. And her wealth of talent just made her capable of touching so many who would find themselves the beneficiaries of her riches. And they said that the reason why she never became a billionaire was that every time money came in, she found new ways to spend the money in order to help others. So she didn't see the money as her asset. She actually saw the money as ours. And she was able to use that money in so many amazing ways, including supporting science and supporting vaccines and supporting children and supporting trans kids that needed the surgery in order to move into their next phase of life. She believed in God. She talked about Jesus all the time. The God and the Jesus she talked about is the God and the Jesus I could believe in. And I'm an atheist. So, you know, it's just, and I also said to someone the other day, you know, they keep telling my side of the aisle that they need to moderate their message. All right. That's what they keep saying. You got to moderate. You got to moderate. And I'm thinking we are fighting an existential threat. This is fascism on steroids. Donald Trump is changing the name of everything, including Lake Ontario, to Lake America. I mean, the man is crazy with a Sharpie. But more importantly, his Sharpie is now hurting every single family in America except the uber rich. Yeah. And that's farmers. And I want to remind everyone, I cover Iowa a lot, Danny, okay? I used to do Iowa Public Radio for a decade. I don't know if you knew that, but for a decade I did Iowa Public Radio. So I am looking at farmers. Farmers were already apoplectic about the tariffs, okay, because it was impacting what they were able to sell. Then they got apoplectic because of the war in Iran, because a lot of their fertilizer comes as a result of that. Now they're apoplectic because of what we're doing with Canada, because a lot of the ingredients in fertilizer comes from where? Comes from Canada. Now, everyone, I just want to let you know, this isn't about farmers. It's about your food supply. It's about your food supply. And if you are upset about the cost of groceries and about inflation, be now upset because the farm belt is taking it on the chin. And so what Donald Trump thinks is, well, he can just write them a check like he did last time to bail them out. The problem is, what crops can they plant? And they can take a dollar to the bank, but what do you put on your table? So I just want, and so one of the things I was talking about when they were talking about the Democrats should moderate their message. And I said, should they moderate or is this capitulate? And the reason I even asked that question is that Dolly Parton never moderated hers. Think about it. she was more than willing to have big hair and over-the-top jewelry and show her cleavage and do all these things that were outrageous and support trans kids and support science. And she never changed because she was true to herself. And by being true to herself, she actually was true to us.
0: When we
1: she
0: think
1: never
0: about
1: moderated.
0: Some years,
1: oh my God.
0: Some years ago, I did a program just about looking for people to look up to. And when I was growing up, because I grew up in the 60s and 70s, right. Obviously I looked up to athletes and the like, but I looked up to scientists, the space program. And,
1: yes.
0: You know, Neil Armstrong and John Glenn. And it was just so we had these people to look up to. And I remember I was probably a decade ago and the list was pretty short. And we were trying to find people that we would want our kids to aspire to be like. And we had one walking among us then and living among us. And now we just know so much more over the last several years about Dolly Parton and how wonderful she was and how she just wanted to give back to everyone. So whether you're a little boy or a little girl or a little old lady or a little old man and trying to find somebody to aspire to, I think with the and it's always too bad that this happens when somebody passes, that we don't have a chance to rejoice and to celebrate that person. Although I think a lot of us have been celebrating all the great things that Dolly Parton had done. But if you want to live a life where you can do what you love, and she loved music, obviously, and she loved performing, and she loved acting and producing and all the other things that she does. She loved running a business, but she also loved being, a spouse and a grandmother
1: and all the things. 60 years married to the same man, 60, and we never knew who he was.
0: Yeah.
1: Met him in a laundromat, everyone. She met him in a laundromat. They stayed married for 60 years. He was her. He was the place that she would always go back to because he so adored her. But he also knew that it was never going to always be about him, that it was about her. And his role was to make her better. And he did.
0: Yeah. And that's one of the situations where they're better together. She was still performing. She was still all these plans. There's a Broadway play about her life that's set to open, I think, next month down in New York City. And I think part of the reason she didn't need the money, she didn't need to keep performing, she didn't need to keep working. But part of it, as you said, was the money. Was the money coming in so that she could give it away. And she didn't get involved with social media. She didn't get involved with, you never heard a scam. Scandal really about her. People tried to make scandals about her, and she would basically just laugh them off. But if you talk about politicians and what sort of message and how do you get elected, how do you stay elected, and how do you make sure that you help people? If politicians could also just take a page out of Dolly Parton's book, which is give more than you take, listen, and then solve problems and do what you can with your resources to solve those problems. I mean, what a great example there for people. And the other thing, too, when you mentioned you listed some of the things that Donald Trump's been doing lately, I've seen more and more tributes from all sorts of people, people that lived in Tennessee, people who worked at Dollywood, people that benefited from one of her scholarships, all the way up to the biggest celebrities and stars and famous people in the world. And they all had one common thing to say, which is when and if Dolly asked for something or asked them to help or to help, whether it was just performing together or whatever, nobody could say no to Dolly Parton because they knew if they were involved or were helping her out, that it was for the cause of good, that you couldn't say no. Now, can you imagine a politician or a business leader or anybody, if you have the ability to ask for help or ask for people to help you help others and they can never say no, that means you're a good person. And I don't mean the type of don't say no because you'll get your knees broke. I'm talking about people just lining up to want to help her and to help others.
1: Danny, if you go to my Facebook page, my absolute favorite picture of Dolly Parton, everyone, it's not a picture of her. It's a picture of her hands. Okay, it's her hand. And her hand is clearly an old hand, lots of wrinkles on it, all right? And you see kind of like a lacy piece around her wrist. And she's got long red fingernails, all right? And this is what I wrote. It's a hand. I wrote, the hands that sought to hug every child. This picture is Dolly in a nutshell. Painted fingernails, gaudy jewelry, a jean jacket, and a diamond pin that says Reed. oh, everyone, just go take a look at that photograph. It's just her hand. It's just her hand. But that alone is such a powerful representation of her. And I will have to say something. So Danny, my grandmother left school in sixth grade. My grandmother was Norwegian. She had big blonde hair, okay? She had long red fingernails. She wore gaudy jewelry. She did everything that was so Dali-ish, except she didn't have her talent. But she was adored. She was adored because there isn't anyone that she wouldn't bake a cake for, or she wouldn't bring food over to, or she wouldn't repair their dress. And what I always remember about how colorful she was, my grandfather, many, many years ago, was in the first concept of nursing home without walls. It was the idea of actually home care, okay? So he was one of the very first with this experiment. And the NBC News crew came to my grandmother's apartment in Brooklyn, New York, and they were blown away. They had never seen such a colorful apartment in their whole life. I mean, every fabric, every color. My grandmother was wild. And they were like, this is an incredible story, but you're an incredible woman. So again, we can all not only look at Dolly, but think, have we met a version of her in our lives? And if we had, how lucky are we?
0: Yeah.
1: How lucky are we? And it really, she's a role model of what we should all strive to be. A role model.
0: Yeah, exactly right. Exactly right. I have a person on the line. I don't know if it's a Dolly comment or a question or not.
1: Whatever.
0: Good morning. You're on with Arnie Arneson.
2: Good morning. Could I ask Arnie a stupid question, please?
0: Sure.
1: There is no stupid question.
0: Well,
1: keep going.
0: We'll find out.
2: Well, wait until you hear this one. Do you think Trump could change the name from United States of America to United States of Donald Trump and get away with it?
1: He can do whatever he wants. The question is, what do we allow him to do? You've got to remember, Donald Trump's boss is us. Is us, listeners. Please remember, the franchise is our power. The vote is our power. And the most important thing to send a message to Donald Trump and his MAGA supporters is that it needs to be a blowout election in 2026. A blowout. He has hurt everyone. He has hurt everyone. And frankly, changing the name hurts us. We're already hurt on the world stage. He could change whatever he wants. I mean, he's a dictator, okay? But in the end, how long does he last, and how long does that pen last, depends on us. So my answer to you is, what he wants to do, he can do for the moment. What we allow him to do, we can stop with a vote. And so that's why I'm begging you, please, please vote and send a message that you care about us, because he does not.
0: And I've said this, and to independents and people who just regularly vote as Republicans, this isn't the presidential elections, it's the midterm. So you can still send a message, and still then, if you want to retain power in the executive office and in the Oval Office, 2 years from this election. But it does send a message. And that's why I think we see that just about every time in the midterms, especially, in a president's second term. Well, even in the first term, where you see some of these dramatic swings, is it sends a message. You could still, and even still with people
1: it's
0: voting.
1: It's more than a message, Danny. It's more than a message, because if you take over the Senate and you take over the House, not only can you have hearings on the corruption and show the corruption in incredible detail to the American people. We know he lies. We know he's corrupt. But we don't understand the extent of the corruption, what he has done to shake us up. He has used the federal budget as his slush fund. Our revenue is his slush fund. So not only do you hold hearings, but you can actually stop him from doing things. There is power in Congress, but Congress has not used its power. It is checked out. So it isn't just about the executive branch. It's about whether Congress actually exercises its authority. And under the speaker, they've chosen not to do it, but rubber stamp him. Well, guess what? We can take that stamp away.
0: Arnie, always good to hear from you. We appreciate it, and certainly enjoy the conversation about Dolly Parton. And again, the message to everybody, live like Dolly. Be a Dolly. The world needs more Dollies. 725, and thanks to the caller as well. 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
4: Mostly cloudy today with isolated showers, highs 78 to 81. Partly cloudy tonight, lows 50 to 53. Sunny tomorrow, highs 74 to 77. Partly sunny Sunday, highs 79 to 82. And mainly cloudy Monday, highs 78 to 81. I'm meteorologist Joe Shaka from the WKBK Weather Center.
0: Appreciate it, Joe. Joe's going to be here live in about 15 minutes to tell us all about the weekend. I'll tell you now. We could get a 10 for that number. 66 under cloudy skies in West Keene. Let's check in with the Boston Red Sox. Your news, business, and sports coming up in just a moment.
5: Here is your Friday Red Sox Minute presented by Samuel Adams. Boston visits the New York Yankees this weekend, and it'll be a four-game series with a doubleheader coming up on Saturday. Tonight, we've got Patrick Sandoval getting the ball. He's got a record of 1-2 with an ERA of 4.5. He's going up against Yankee great Cam Schlitt, 4.5. He's going up against...

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6: 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Right now, let's get the top world and national news from ABC News.
7: ABC News, I'm Sherry Preston. The death toll currently just under 500 in that deadly Nepal mudslide and flooding. As to those who survived, ABC's Britt Clennett in Kathmandu says
8: the hospital's now treating victims of this deadly disaster. The urgent recovery complicated by mountains of mud and debris as the search for dozens of Americans goes through the night here. The U.S. is sending a disaster response advisor plus $500,000 in aid.
7: About 40 million Americans were under flood advisories on Thursday. Parts of New Jersey just soaked with rain, thousands of airline flights canceled. In the southeast, another day of extreme heat. Phoenix hitting 111. Overnight, another round in the fight over President Trump's EO restricting mail-in balloting. The judge has blocked the administration's new rule because it would be practically impossible for states to comply before the upcoming midterm elections. New Fed Chair Kevin Warsh will address the annual economic symposium in Jackson Hole, Wyoming today. Analysts hoping he gives a clearer signal on the economy. This is ABC News.
5: 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Here's Kelsey Johnson.
6: It's time to lace up and get ready to squash hunger in the Monadnock region. The Community Kitchen is hosting its Walk to Squash Hunger and Community Harvest Festival, bringing people together for a day focused on food and community. Executive Director Barbara Wiseman recently stopped by WKBK to share more about what's planned.
9: That festival will be family friendly with a dunk tank, and hopefully we'll have some of our farmers out there with some produce, and we will have a big picnic lunch that we'll be serving. It'll also serve as a finish line celebration for the Walk to Squash Hunger. You know, people can also just come to the festival. You don't need to walk, however you want to be a part of it. But we really hope that this catches on as a way for our community

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1: The Walk to Squash Hunger is tomorrow, starting at 9 a.m. with a 10-mile walk at Wheelock Park in Keene. 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
4: I'm Nicole Murray with Your Money Now. Marvel Technologies shares fell 8% this morning despite a second quarter revenue beat as its raised fiscal 2028 outlook failed to meet investors' elevated expectations. The chipmaker reported that its second quarter revenue jumped 37% year on year. Analysts said investors had elevated expectations due to a recent deal with Google. Shares of Chinese ice cream and beverages chain Mixu Group fell more than 7% this morning after the company reported a decline in first half profit. The drinks giant said it plans to deepen its presence in Southeast Asia and expand further into Central Asia and the Americas. Federal Reserve Chairman Kevin Warsh will deliver the keynote speech later today at the Central Bank's Jackson Hole, Wyoming Symposium. Prior central bank leaders have used the event to discuss broad policy initiatives, but there's considerable uncertainty over how ambitious Warsh will be in his remarks or if he will hint at the future of interest rates. Futures are mixed. That's Your Money Now.
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1: 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The New England Patriots wrapped up the preseason with a 37-13 loss to the Cleveland Browns Thursday night. Tommy DeVito started at quarterback and led the Patriots to their only touchdown on the opening drive, connecting with Kyle Williams on a 45-yard score. Baron Morton played the rest of the game, throwing for 123 yards with two interceptions. Patriots head coach Mike Vrabel was critical of the defense, saying the team has plenty of work to do. New England opens the regular season September 9th at Seattle in a Super Bowl 60 rematch. The Boston Red Sox open a four-game series against the New York Yankees tonight at Yankee Stadium. First pitch is set for 7:15 with Patrick Sandoval scheduled to start for Boston. And remember, you can catch all the Red Sox action on Rewind 92.7 and 102.3. And locally, the Keene High girls soccer teams host Timberlane today. Kickoff is set for 4:30 this afternoon. It's 67 degrees outside our West Keene studios at 7:37. In the WKBK News Center, I'm Kelsey Johnson.
10: fabulous Thunderbirds. 7:37, weekend dead ahead. What's the weather going to be like? In a word, good. Great? Well, let's see if it's worthy of a great. Joe Shock is with us on the line. You can be here, too, if you have a personalized weather forecast you're in search of. 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Happy Friday. Good morning, Joe. So is great too big of a word or too is that the right word to describe this weekend? What do you think?
11: Yeah, it's going to be a great weekend yet. And happy Friday to you, Dan, as well. Yeah, it's cool. We'll have plenty of sun tomorrow with some clouds off to ourselves, but no big deal. And then Sunday, we'll have a mix of sun and clouds. Temperatures, near normal both days, 74 to 77 tomorrow, 79 to 82 on Sunday with low humidity. So it really is a great weekend. No concerns of any rain.
10: No rain, not even a sprinkle. And that's barely all we got yesterday, by the way. We're maybe for 5 minutes. That was about it. So we avoided that rain, but no chance at all then of precipitation with the high pressure this weekend.
11: Nope, nothing. Maybe not even a cloud in the sky tomorrow at all, looking at some of the latest model guidance here. Still cloud cover at 0%. And then Sunday, again, a mix of sun and clouds as there'll be some energy to our north and maybe some showers close to Canada, but locally, no concerns.
10: All right, great. And that continues into next week.
11: Yes, so looking at Monday, again, that frontal system that's going to be across northern New England Sunday afternoon, Sunday evening, increases clouds for Monday, but still no rain. Next Tuesday, I think, is mostly dry, but it looks like Wednesday into Thursday, there's going to be a pretty good piece of energy that slides out of the Great Lakes, which is going to offer some showers and thunderstorms and maybe even some severe thunderstorms. The Storm Prediction Center is looking at next Wednesday for a risk of some severe thunderstorms regionally, so that's something we'll be keeping an eye on through the weekend, and we'll have more information on Monday, but it's something that certainly is getting a little bit more prominent in the model runs.
10: Very good. And Labor Day, big holiday. You know, some people exit on Friday. Of course, Saturday, Sunday, Monday, a day off. And I think we're close enough now, just a week away, at least from the Friday, about setting that up for everybody. And will it be the same in Keene as it is the rest of the region? Because people might get in a little last moment of camping in the lakes region or up at the mountains or heading over to the ocean. What do you think? We won't hold it to you because it's a whole week away, but what do you see?
11: I think we'll have a mix of sun and clouds, temperatures mainly in the 70s during the day and 50s at night. Could be a few showers, not sure what day that will be, but some of the mall guys is indicating Sunday, Monday, could be a few showers region-wide, but nothing heavy, which is good as high pressure is in control. But we'll have to see exactly how much sun we get, though. That's still obviously quite uncertain at this time range.
10: Yeah, all right. And we'll talk about that through and into next week, too, to see what we're in what's in store for us, I guess, is a way to put it. But it sounds like if we had a choice of this weekend or next weekend weather-wise, we would want the weather from this weekend.
11: Yes, that's how it looks as of today.
10: All right. If people have a weather question, 603-357-1290. What's the latest on Dolly, the tropical storm? At first, it didn't look like it was going to evolve into too much, but what's going on with that? Is it even a tropical storm yet?
11: Yes, it is. It was a tropical storm yesterday morning. So what we're looking at here with Dolly is as this whole thing began to take shape. It's a very small system. It's disorganized. It's going to remain really disorganized right through the weekend. It's pretty much at its peak intensity. Winds sustained at 40 miles per hour. Location is at 45 degrees west, just about 15 degrees north. Again, I would say probably about 400 or 500 miles east of the Lesser Antilles out there. As we head through the weekend, it's going to hold about 40 to 45 miles per hour, move westward, and bring some showers and storms to the islands and a good part of Puerto Rico by Sunday afternoon. And weekend two, as it moves west, part of the issues we have there with Dolly is it's moving fast, too, moving at about 25 miles an hour, which is about 10 miles per hour faster than most storms do. Wow. So its forward movement is an inhibitor for the storm to strengthen. We still have some dusty, dry air out there, so conditions are not overly favorable for strengthening, which is good. But again, we did get a named storm out of this tropical wave. Again, Dolly, it's our fourth named storm of the season, and we still have not yet had a hurricane. And we're going to make it through the month of August without a hurricane at this point, which is pretty unusual, but it has happened before, thanks to years with El Nino this year, of course, and being 1997 and 2015 as well. We've had slow seasons with not too much tropical activity, really, for July and August. But nonetheless, Dolly will weaken, and then there are some interesting things going on to the end. by the end of next week, this is probably going to be near Cuba or near the Bahamas. Some model guidance thinks that this is going to come back to life and maybe be in an environment that's more favorable for development. So we'll keep an eye on it through next week. Could be something near the Bahamas, though. Maybe just some rain or maybe a stronger system. So it's something that's at least interesting to me in about a week or so, if this can survive over the next 5 to 6 days.
10: So it would be the same storm? It would still be Dolly?
11: I think so. I think what the National Hurricane Center will do with this, we've seen this with other storms, is if a storm weakens, but like the energy and the showers and the storms are with it, they'll drop the name. And then once it develops again, they'll bring back the name. But we'll have to see. That's going to be up to the National Hurricane Center if they want to keep Dolly or they name it Edward. But because it's the same pocket of energy, I've seen them, you know, do this most times before, that they'll just bring the name back Dolly. And in between, when it's, you know, a tropical storm or tropical wave of depression, they'll just have it as a tropical wave is really what they do, and then they pull back the name. So it's going to be interesting to see what happens with this, if this actually completely dies out, doesn't become anything again, or if it does come back, what the Hurricane Center does regarding naming.
10: And right through the weekend, at least, you think, and again, you say it's so fast, and that's our friend, meaning that it's helping to tamp down the storm. But we also know, and maybe even last year, the year before, where, you know, there's not much expectation that a storm is going to be big or dangerous. And then within 24 or 48 hours, they just blow up and they get all this energy. They get all the moisture or whatever. That's not likely to happen in this case, particularly because we're in an El Nino year.
11: Well, really, more importantly, the El Nino is providing the very hostile conditions across the basin. That's why it took so long and to get Dolly going, and well, we've had such a slow starting season. And the conditions are going to get actually a little bit more unfavorable again through the weekend. That's why this is going to pretty much be a non-named storm, probably once we get past tomorrow evening. The forecast from the National Hurricane Center is for this to become a depression. So this may not be named past tomorrow afternoon or evening. So that's the expectation. But again, no concern now of this developing rapidly and becoming a hurricane in the next 24 hours. But again, once we get to late next week, if this actually survives into the Bahamas, there is some model guidance that's indicating that this could rapidly develop because it's a more favorable environment, you know, further down the road. But at least for the near term, not at all.
10: All right. All right. And again, but that, even so, that wouldn't likely impact us at all, at least for Labor Day weekend.
11: No, if there's any impacts, it may be to central and southern Florida with showers and thunderstorms at the very least. So we'll see how that forecast works out. And then after that, we'll see what the upper level pattern looks like across North America, if there's any system at all to watch. But certainly, at least we've got the fourth named storm of the season checked off.
10: Right, right. And very good. What about a number for the weekend, Joe? What do you think?
11: Weekend to 10 out of 10.
10: All right. I knew it would be a 9 or a 10. Somebody can share that information, too. Last night, I asked you yesterday if the skies would be clear enough. I have a nice clear sky to see the lunar eclipse. I wasn't up about midnight, but I was alert by 2:30 this morning, and it was completely overcast. It was, you could tell there was a full moon, meaning that it was a little bit lighter than normal outside, but not real great for eclipse watching last night. You say we're going to have really clear skies tomorrow during the day. Does that mean we're going to have clear skies maybe Saturday night? The eclipse obviously won't happen again, but for folks to enjoy that big full moon.
11: So actually this morning we had some breakage in the clouds, and I was actually able to see the full moon myself this morning at about 5:30. But yeah, tomorrow night, looking at a clear sky, temperatures are going to cool down into the mid-50s tomorrow night, and then same thing Sunday. I think we'll have a little bit more clouds Sunday, but it won't be completely overcast, but also milder temperatures in the mid-60s by Monday morning.
10: All right. So again, and it was pretty warm this morning compared to the last couple. We were up, 66 degrees. But cloudy skies tonight. The full moon, actual full moon is tonight. But it's still going to be pretty cloudy tonight, you think?
11: Of a partly cloudy sky, not as many clouds as we saw overnight. And just two are going to cool pretty rapidly. I think if we get enough clearing, we could certainly get down to even 50 degrees.
10: Very good. It's a Friday. What's the latest word that came out yesterday about the drought?
11: Let me take a look. So, latest drought monitor that we have from the Climate Prediction Center has really no change since last week. We have quite a bit area of abnormally dry conditions across the state. Southeastern part of the state is in moderate drought, but moderate and severe drought is expanding quite rapidly across the state of Maine, with most of Maine in moderate drought and a portion of it about 20% in severe drought. But locally in Keene, we are okay.
10: Okay, we're good in our part of the world, and it's true. And again, I think I mentioned it earlier. I can't remember the last time I had so many mushrooms growing in my lawn. which tells you what kind of lawn I have, but it is what it is. 747, Joe, with your Friday morning weather forecast. It's a 10 on a scale of 1 to 10. Joe, go ahead and give us that weekend weather one more time. Back to back to back.
11: Sweet cloudy today. Slight chance for shower at the 2 o'clock after about 7. Highs between 78 and 81. Partly cloudy tonight. Lows 50 to 53. Plenty of sun tomorrow. Highs 74 to 77. Partly sunny Sunday. Highs 79 to 82. And mainly cloudy Monday. Highs 78 to 81.
10: A nice stretch of weather, especially in time for the weekend. And we always love that. Joe, great job this week. We'll catch up with you on Monday.
11: It's a great weekend day. We'll chat Monday.
10: Very good. 747. And right now, temperature's not budging a whole heck of a lot this morning. 66 degrees in West Keene. Joe's Friday morning weekend weather forecast brought to you by the service centers at Monadnock Ford on Route 12 in Swansea and on the roundabouts in Brattleboro. Great weekend for a little DIY around the house. Some helpful advice with Danny Lipford coming up. 20 minutes away, you take center stage. You can share all your good news with everybody coming up right after our 8 o'clock news. Open mic at 9:10. Magali is back. He'll be joining us today from 10 till noon. You can call in and speak with John. KBK News Time, 7:48.
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15: 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And this very same concept is absolutely critical when it comes to your water supply lines. Replacing any rubber or plastic supply line that you may have with the steel mesh type lines could avert a water-soaked disaster. There are many stories of homeowners away on vacation or at work, and the washing machine or dishwasher line suddenly burst, causing thousands of dollars in damage. Steel mesh lines are many times stronger, resisting possible rupture, and a very inexpensive piece of insurance that will protect your home today with an idea that's over 2,500 years old. I'm Danny Lipford with Tip for Today's Homeowner.
10: I'm Dan Mitchell for Bergeron Mechanical Systems. You know that room in your home? The one that everybody avoids in the summer because it's just too darn hot. Maybe it's the upstairs bedroom. Maybe it's the family room. 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
10: Oh, great song. 7:52, couple of folks on our phone lines this morning. Grab some calls before the news top of the hour. Good news on the way in about 15 minutes. WKBK, you're on the radio. Thanks for waiting. What's on your mind? Good morning.
18: Good morning, Dan.
10: Hello.
18: I need to apologize for my statement yesterday related to Hurricane in 1938.
10: The date was the 21st.
18: Oh, you had the date right.
10: Yeah.
18: But I insisted that it was Saturday and not Wednesday.
10: Oh.
18: Now, I'm all but certain you were just looking it up on the internet.
10: Yeah.
18: And that's what you had.
10: Yeah.
18: And you know what? On things like that, they're 99% right.
10: Yeah.
18: I was reacting as I was because I heard a story from my mother.
10: Uh-oh.
18: Turned out to have been false.
10: Oh, no. How'd that happen?
18: Well, no, it's easy to explain, Dan.
10: Yeah?
18: I was the youngest, okay,
10: yeah,
18: in my family, all right?
10: Uh-huh.
18: So when I heard the story, it was more than 30 years old.
10: Yeah.
18: And you know what? We as human beings, we don't have computer brains.
10: Nope.
18: That's why we have AI.
10: Yeah.
18: Right?
10: We need
18: so
10: it.
18: So there's things, you know, so here's my point. This is what I'm thinking. Because my mother wasn't the type of just making up stories. In all likelihood, she remembers two things in her youth, and she merged them together.
10: Yeah.
18: That's the most common way that people have a false story.
10: Yeah, absolutely.
18: Because there's no way that she was at the theater on a Wednesday when she was in high school. In the middle of September.
10: Unless your mother is covering
18: September.
10: Unless your mother's covering her tracks and she skipped school.
18: Nah, she wasn't like that. She was a teacher herself.
10: Oh, geez. All right. just, you know, those it's plausible. It's possible, you know.
18: Yeah. I know. There's a lot of things you could figure
10: out. Your mom,
18: out why,
10: she might have had a wild side that nobody knew about.
18: That's not one of them.
10: Yeah. Well, I'm glad you called. You didn't need to apologize. Yeah? What else?
18: Yeah. I also wanted to follow up to say, you know, people listening yesterday think, oh, my goodness, did you hear that call? He said that we're going to have the hurricane of 38. Well, let me get into my profession of insurance. That storm, they figure, is somewhere between a 1 in 250 years and 1 in 500 years. That
10: yeah.
18: is... On average, that's how often that storm, that bad of a storm, hits New England.
10: Yeah.
18: Like, literally, there's only that's one hope. Other that's even comparable, and it goes back to the 1630s.
10: Yeah. Well, geez. And let's hope that's accurate. Although, they're used to, you know, we used to have these 100-year storms around here where you get 5, 6, 7 inches of rain in a couple hours and you have all this road flooding. And yet, then all of a sudden,
18: that's
10: we have two summers in a row. So if the 100-year is now down to 2.5 years, what's the 500-year one down to? That's what I worry about.
18: Yeah, but bottom line is that hurricane was really odd in that it hugged the coast. They almost all drift to the east. This thing came right up the Connecticut River.
10: Yeah, and just kept trucking.
18: So if you're to
10: the
18: east. If you're to the east of it, and it went really fast. It literally was off, and I was reading up in Wikipedia, and it was off Cape Hatteras at midnight the day before. And then a mere 15 hours later, it's just ripping through New England as fast and as dangerous as you can get.
10: Yep, Long Island Sound and then right through Rhode Island and then right up through in our part of New England. That's part of – and we didn't have, you know, nearly the capacity or the ability to predict storms.
18: So
10: you know, we barely had the capacity for them to make a phone call to say, hey, there's a big storm coming. You know,
18: but your grandfather's story was interesting in that, yes, you're right. It hit Long Island, hit enough land along the way, but it's going up the Connecticut River, and anything within 30 miles east of the center, as you can remember from Gloria back in 86, I remember being in Swansea then and looking up, and there's the eye of it.
10: Yeah.
18: But it was a tropical storm by then. It was still a hurricane back in 38, so it did a ton of damage because you were just to the east of the eye.
10: Yeah. Well, hopefully you're right that it's not going to happen. It's certainly not, you know, we hope it doesn't happen this year, even though the conditions, and this is how this all came up yesterday, are more similar to what happened in 38 now because of the super El Nino that we're experiencing right now. Right. And again, this is something we'll continue to talk with the weathermen about. Got to run. Appreciate the call. No need to apologize, but I appreciate that too. Have a really good weekend. Coming up on 7:58 on the way for your next ABC News, our local news. We'll update you on things happening around here. And then you can share your news, your good news on the way next. WKBK.
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4: From ABC News, I'm Sherry Preston. The search goes on in Nepal for those swept away or swallowed up by the massive mudslide. ABC's Britt Clennett is in Kathmandu.
23: This morning, authorities in a desperate search for survivors in Nepal and Tibet after that catastrophic flood swept away entire villages. But overnight, rescue crews were forced to halt operations temporarily as new flooding threats sparked fears of another disaster just 2 days after the devastating landslide struck.
4: Death toll officially more than 500 people. Jury in the Lindsay Clancy murder trial will continue deliberations today. If convicted of premeditated murder in the death of her three children, she faces a mandatory life sentence. She could also be found not criminally liable. Her lawyer says she was suffering from postpartum psychosis when it happened.
24: Defense attorney Kevin Reddington has been arguing that Clancy was failed by the healthcare system, that her medical team, her doctors misdiagnosed and over-medicated her. And he rattled off the long list of medications that Clancy was prescribed. He actually held up a printed list of her prescriptions for the jury to see.
4: ABC's Rena Roy. Overnight, another round in the fight over President Trump's executive order restricting mail-in balloting. A judge has blocked the administration's new rule because it would practically be impossible, says, for states to comply before the upcoming midterms. Voting rights advocates will be the right top priority for thousands taking part in a march on Washington today. ABC's Crystal Cranmore is in New York as buses were being loaded.
25: Voting rights advocates say Trump's policy could disenfranchise voters by adding additional steps and administrative hurdles for them to vote by mail. And we, of course, heard from some of those marchers this morning who had a message for Washington.
26: We are going there to basically preserve the dream. I mean, Dr. King had the dream. There's a lot of people out here right now trying to kill the dream.
25: The Reverend Al Sharpton and Martin Luther King III are expected to be among the speakers.
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1: Firefighting crews in North Texas say progress has been slow but steady in corralling a massive wildfire that has carpeted an area 30 miles long north to south across 2 counties. Here's ABC's Jim Ryan.
2: A brief rain shower Thursday afternoon was a double-edged sword. It helped to dampen potential fuel for the fire, but it brought winds that pushed the Ross fire in a different direction toward homes. 60 miles away in Fort Worth, schools have canceled outdoor activities because of the heavy smoke in the air.
1: Still a lot of talk about the FDA's approval of a breakthrough drug to treat advanced pancreatic cancer. ABC's Michelle Franzen with that.
3: The FDA approved the drug that shows promise in clinical trials with those with advanced stages of pancreatic cancer. ABC News medical contributor Dr. Darian Sutton on the results.
4: It's an oral daily pill that targets a key genetic driver of tumor growth. And in studies, it was shown that when given to patients with metastatic pancreatic cancer, it doubled their median survival to just over 13 months, compared to about 6.5 months for patients on standard chemotherapy. A third of the patients saw tumor shrinkage, and some patients lived years beyond the treatment.
3: The drug also could be covered by insurance. Michelle Franzen, ABC News.
1: Public health officials in North Carolina reporting a case of a rare brain infection in a teenage girl. It comes from an amoeba that is found in freshwater lakes. It's harmless if swallowed, but can be fatal if forced up the nose into the brain, which can occur by jumping or diving in the water or water skiing. I'm Sherry Preston, ABC News.
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6: 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Drivers should expect traffic detours around Keene Central Square today as construction continues. Westbound traffic on West Street is being detoured onto Gilbert Avenue and School Street, while westbound traffic on Roxbury Street is being detoured onto Franklin and Beaver Streets. Motorists and pedestrians should use caution and expect changing traffic patterns. Swansea residents have a chance to help shape how the town prepares for everything from severe weather to future emergencies.
7: The town of Swansea is asking residents and business owners to weigh in as it updates its hazard mitigation plan. The plan identifies local risks, including flooding, severe storms, and winter weather, and outlines ways the town can reduce their impact. Residents can take a brief anonymous survey online through the town's website or fill out a paper copy at the town offices. The survey is open through September 20th. Swansea is also inviting residents to stop by Town Hall and add information to a critical facilities map identifying important community assets and potential hazards. Those maps will be available through September 9th. Town officials say public input will shape the future planning and improve the community's ability to prepare for and recover from emergencies. For WKBK News, I'm Abby Trombley.
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6: Technology stocks led Wall Street on Thursday after NVIDIA, Salesforce, and others reported fatter profits for the spring than expected. The S&P 500 gained 55 points and will open at 7,730. The Dow Jones Industrial Average climbed 105 points and begins trading this morning at 53,569. And the NASDAQ gained 411 points and opens at 26,541.
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6: The New England Patriots wrapped up the preseason with a 37-13 loss to the Cleveland Browns Thursday night. Tommy DeVito started at quarterback and led the Patriots to their only touchdown on the opening drive, connecting with Kyle Williams on a 45-yard score. Baron Morton played the rest of the game, throwing for 123 yards with two interceptions. Patriot head coach Mike Vrabel was critical of the defense, saying the team has plenty of work to do. New England opens the regular season September 9th at Seattle in a Super Bowl 60 rematch. The Boston Red Sox open a four-game series against the New York Yankees tonight at Yankee Stadium. First pitch is set for 7:15 with Patrick Sandoval scheduled to start for Boston. And remember, you can catch all the Red Sox action on Rewind 92.7 and 102.3. And locally, the Keene High girls soccer teams host Timberlane today. Kickoff is set for 4:30 this afternoon. 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
1: Mostly cloudy today with isolated showers, highs 78 to 81. Partly cloudy tonight, lows 50 to 53. Sunny tomorrow, highs 74 to 77. Partly sunny Sunday, highs 79 to 82. And mainly cloudy Monday, highs 78 to 81. I'm meteorologist Joe Shaka from the WKBK Weather Center.
6: It's 68 degrees outside our West Keene studios at 8:11. 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
5: From the Davis Oil and Propane Studios, here's WKBK's Dan Mitchell.

get this party started. Say it 11, hour number 3. Open mic in just about an hour. Expanded look at business news 30 minutes away. We have the Old Farmer's Almanac coming up for you. And I'm going to add knock moment, our history lesson with Alan Rumrill. Today is going to tell you about a local soldiers monument. We look forward to hearing about that. Your open mic show this morning, Mike Walchick will join us again. We'll be talking about the Monadnock Regional Rail Trail Collaborative, getting updates. And he brings with him Jeremy Evans, who is district officer for the New Hampshire Snowmobile Association, the collaboration between the people upgrading and preserving these rail trails, these bike paths, these walking trails with the snowmobile clubs. They're instrumental and always have been. So we're going to learn about what they do, too. Maybe how you can even join and help them out. That's your open mic show at 9 o'clock. Coming up at 10 o'clock,

0: 603-357-1290 for you to give it to me and all our listeners, too. 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What's happening with your church? What's happening? You can tell us all right now. 603-357-1290. People celebrating birthdays and anniversaries. We love to hear about that, too. Random acts of kindness. Super nice people being like Dolly Parton and just doing nice things for other folks. We like those stories, too. Let's go to the phones. Joe, sorry I couldn't pick up last hour. That other guy was on the line, but I know you were trying to get in to share good news and more. What's going on?
1: No problem. Yeah, and naturally, there's two dances going on. There's the one down in Winchester that's more soft rock, laid back, a lot of slow dances, and no alcohol. And then there's one up here at the Legion, which is hard rock, loud music, noisy, and a lot of fun.
0: And we know which one Joe prefers, which is, by the way, probably the one I would prefer, too. Now, is it always hard rock, or is it sometimes there are pop bands, or is it's just really good danceable music, right, at the Legion?
1: Oh, yeah. Absolutely. Yeah. Really good dancing music.
0: Excellent.
1: But it is loud. If people don't like loud music and stuff, it's you know, and I happen to like it, so it's and it's good exercise. It's a lot of fun. You meet a lot of people.
0: Yeah, and it's better than just sitting home doing nothing.
1: Absolutely, doing nothing makes me fall asleep.
0: Yeah, you and me both. Although it's not very often I've got nothing to do. Anything else going on today, Joe?
1: I've already got my tickets for the music festival. I don't know. Are you going to be making it there?
0: I don't know. We have the day off afterwards because it's Labor Day weekend. My wife and I still discussing whether we'll spend the time doing that. There's also a chance we, you know, be going over to see my grandson. We get to go see my grandson this weekend,
1: yeah.
0: Too.
1: That's a definite thing you have to do.
0: Yeah. Well, we don't have to. I can't wait. It's just, you know, we were looking at a couple of pictures from this week. I've had kids. But it's amazing how quickly they grow up. Abby Trombley had her daughter here this week, and she's lifting her head up and looking all around and everything. They grow up so fast, and it's amazing how much they can just change in a week. So
1: I know.
0: Looking forward to that.
1: It's unbelievable.
0: It is. All right, Joe, got to go. Have fun at the dance. Be careful. Be careful out there. Let's grab this call. Another person, 603-357-1290. If you have some good news to share, you're on the radio. What's your good news?
2: Well, I didn't have any good news until I heard Abby was back. That's great news.
0: Yeah, she's doing well. Her daughter's doing well. Her husband, David, is tired.
2: Yeah.
0: Really, once you have, you know, your second, third kid, something like that, you know what to expect. But we all know when have your first child, you hear the stories, but all of a sudden it's just the three of you alone, and it's the middle of the night, and the baby won't go to sleep. It's just...
2: Well, I had just one. I had a girl. She's 43 now. But I wish I'd had a few more just so, you know, you could put your full attention on one. You know what I mean?
0: Yeah, I know. Now, did you ever have any grandkids?
2: Oh, I have two. I have a grandson in Georgia. Georgia's will be 17.
0: Oh, my gosh.
2: My granddaughter in Hinsdale just turned 18. She's got her license. Her uncle from New Jersey, her great uncle, she's been on a cruise all week. That was her graduation present.
0: Oh, what a good uncle.
2: And she's going to be going to college for medical.
0: For medical? Now, meaning, does she want to be a nurse or she want to be a physician?
2: A physician. Well, she told us, she said, I want to be a surgeon. So, I mean, she's got the know-how. She's been studying all kinds of things. So she's going to start out as LNA, LPN, and then go from there.
0: Good for her. Yeah. Things are going good. Anything else you want to add for good news?
2: No, I just have a good day.
0: Yeah, you too. Wow, going to have a doctor in the family. How cool is that? So, doctors and plumbers and mechanics. An electrician in the family. Maybe a lawyer?

0: Never, you know, that can get expensive. Thanks for the call. WKBK, you're next on the radio. How are you?
1: I'm fine, thanks. How are you?
0: Well, I'm doing really good. What you got for good news?
1: Good. 8/28/80, my first child, Eliza Kate, was born.
0: Wow, congratulations. What was the year?
1: Thank you.
0: What was the year?
1: 1980.
0: Man, time flies, doesn't it?
1: Yeah. Yeah.
0: I know.
1: Grandchildren later.
0: Yeah. Oh, see, you're three up on me. But it's cool being. What's the best thing about being a granddad? And let me ask you this: are you just called grandpa, or what are they? Because you know that's a whole thing now. About.
1: Yeah. Yep. Grandpa.
0: Grandpa. Same here.
1: The best thing. The best thing is you can pick them up, hand them over to mom, and say, "We're leaving now."
0: Every single grandparent says the same thing. I can't. But I also hear, you know, at first, at least, you don't want to hand them over. And then, but then when you do, you're like, all right. So my wife was very quick to change a diaper. And here's the thing, too.
1: Yep.
0: We never changed boys' diapers. So that was a new experience. So, I'm like, here, honey.
1: Stand back as soon as that air hits.
0: It's true. Yeah. You want here? You want some goggles?
1: Yeah.
0: All right, Grandpa. Anything else to share for good news?
1: No, that's right. About it.
0: All right. And a happy birthday goes out too. It is wonderful. It is. And it's like being a parent. You can't describe. There's not enough words to describe what it feels like when you hold your first child. There's nothing to really. How to describe how you feel when you hold your first grandchild. You know, it's pretty amazing. And that's why, in the greater scheme of things, I think because of that reward and that overall feeling is why human beings continue to exist on this planet and how we evolved. Yes, there's all the tragedy. There's the bad. There's the sad. There's the good. There's the great. But when the great is that great, makes up for everything else, right, too? And see, I don't know. Even while I was saying those words, for some reason, Dolly Parton's, pops into my head again. We've been having a wonderful time talking about her. By the way, if I should have time, ran out of time the last couple of days. We've been playing a lot of Dolly Parton music. And we know she was a great writer, and she wrote Jolene and I Will Always Love You. I forget the number. She wrote hundreds and hundreds of songs. And then she, you know, as a performer and an actress and an activist, literacy and getting kids all these books. But she really was very unique as a singer as well. And I found a performance. It's her and Emmylou Harris and Linda Ronstadt. Many years ago, they put out a CD. Wasn't that many years ago. Of their music singing together. And they did a rendition of Neil Young's After the Gold Rush. And you're saying, really? They did a Neil Young song? It is so good, you might cry. And Dolly sings the lead on it. I'll try to do that in about a half an hour. All right, after our business news. It was a live performance in front of an audience on the David Letterman show. And Dolly was just great. They all three were great. Linda Ronstadt, I wish it had sung more before she got sick, because she's fabulous. And Emmylou Harris, she hasn't changed a bit. She's always been wonderful. 21 past the hour. If you have good news to share, I'd love to hear it. Love to hear from you grandparents out there. Meanwhile, and I know Kelsey's been telling you about this, and I mentioned it a couple of days ago, but the Cheshire County veterans are being thanked by Cheshire County Conservation District and local farmers markets. And they've done this now since 2018. So they've been doing this quite a while. I misspoke earlier in the week when I said it was this coming weekend. All week I've been thinking, or all month, because Labor Day is coming so late. We all look forward to the holiday that I've been off by a week. But this will start in September, and the four weekends in September. Veterans can receive a $20 voucher to purchase food each week in September at local farmers markets. And, of course, this is while supplies last. Hinsdale's Farmers Market will be Saturdays from 9 a.m. to 1 p.m. They're on Main Street. The Keene Farmers Market, Saturdays 9 a.m. to 1 p.m. on Gilbo. Jaffrey Community Farmers Markets, those are on Fridays from 3 to 6. They're right on Main Street. Winchester Farmers Market, that's Saturdays 9 to 1, right on Main Street. And the Ringe Farmers Market, Saturdays 10 to 2 at the West Ringe Common. And you can find that, obviously.

0: See, right in Ringe, New Hampshire. Cheshire County Conservation District partners with farmers markets and the Cheshire Medical Center Center for Population Health to increase community members' access to healthy foods, an effort which advances the priority areas of Healthy Monadnock Alliance. The Veteran Appreciation Month program, not based on need, but rather serves as a way for our community to say thank you. Vouchers are distributed each week at the Veterans Appreciation Month booth right at the market, so you can go right to the market. Limit one market and one voucher per weekend. You can't go hit all the markets. Cheshire County veterans may collect a $20 voucher by presenting valid ID at the participating markets booth. The vouchers may be used to purchase food items only. Vouchers have no cash value, are not transferable, and must be redeemed at each market respectively by the end of September. To participate, veterans have to provide proof of being a Cheshire County resident, like your driver's license or a piece of mail with your address. You have proof of your veteran status, which includes a copy of a DD-214, veteran health care card, a Choose VA veteran's ID card, New Hampshire driver's license with your veteran's designation, or your retired military ID card. Veterans from eligible towns, or all the towns in Cheshire County, I don't need to read through them all, not just the town where there are the farmers markets. And to learn more about Veteran Appreciation Month, you can go to CheshireConservation.org/veterans. And that's not this weekend, but the following one, and all September long. And that is an awesome project. A big celebration and fundraiser for Community Kitchen going on tomorrow at Wheelock Park. If you can't make it to the big market they have going on and the road race and the like, you can text the word squash to 50155. 50155, text squash, and then you'll get a secure link so you can donate to the Community Kitchen. Down in Swansea, Swansea Governance Committee, partnering with New Hampshire Humanities and the Community Development Finance Authority. Again, and we interviewed some folks about this a couple of weeks ago. Last weekend it was in Keene. This weekend they're doing one for everybody in Swansea. It's from 10 to noon at Pilgrim Pines, located down on West Shore Road in Swansea on Swansea Lake. A facilitator from New Hampshire Humanities will guide the discussion, exploring how local traditions, town history, and shared community values can strengthen social connections and bring people together and create a project that everybody can join in together. So that'll be at Pilgrim Pines tomorrow. And I wanted y'all to know about that. 25 and a half past the hour. Weather forecast details. Joe gives this weekend a 10.
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2: Mostly cloudy today with isolated showers, highs 78 to 81. Partly cloudy tonight, lows 50 to 53. Sunny tomorrow, highs 74 to 77. Partly sunny Sunday, highs 79 to 82. And mainly cloudy Monday, highs 78 to 81. I'm meteorologist Joe Shaka from the WKBK Weather Center.
0: Thanks, Joe. Well, still pretty cloudy, pretty overcast out there. If we do see a shower today, it will only be slight, real good dry conditions for both Saturday, Sunday, and Monday. Right now, we are up to 69 degrees. Old Farmer and the Almanac, WKBK, on the way for you next.
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6: Baby carrots are one of the most successful vegetable stories of our generation. We have the fascinating history behind them from the Old Farmer's Almanac. With more practical tips and useful advice, this is the Old Farmer's Almanac Radio Report for Friday, August 28th, the 240th day of the year. Actor Jack Black celebrates a birthday, and Dr. Martin Luther King Jr. delivered his I Have a Dream speech on this day in 1963. There's some fascinating history behind those baby carrots you buy at the supermarket. They're the brainchild of a producer who was looking for a way to market the lumpy or gnarly carrots that weren't attractive enough for supermarket display. With the help of the green bean cutter and potato peeler, he whittled those rejects into cute little child of a producer who was looking for a way to market the lumpy or gnarly carrots that weren't attractive enough for supermarket display. With the help of the green bean cutter and potato peeler,

0: Hey, it's Steve Hamill with Ted McGreer from Ted Shoe and Sport, 115 Main Street in downtown Keene. Of course, Ted, always free parking in the back of your store, and it's a great time of year. It's back to school.
1: Yeah, you always can park out back for free on the Emerald Street side. We have a private parking lot. You don't have to go out on Main Street to get to our store. Steve, it is back to school time. We've got a ton of kids' shoes, preschool and grade school shoes, alternative closures, slip-ins, the Kizik's. We have the BOA lacing system from New Balance. And our staff is really dialed in with how to fit kids' feet properly.
0: Absolutely. And you have more than just shoes for back to school.
1: We do. We've got a slew of backpacks right now from the North Face, Patagonia. We have great apparel. And people love our socks. And our socks are buy three, get one free all the time.
0: Ted's Wicked Cool Socks and Ted's Menad Socks, always
1: yes.
0: Winners.
1: Yes. No, our back to school selection is ready and primed, and we'd love to see you.
0: Ted Shoe and Sport, 115 Main Street in downtown Keene, always online at tedsports.com. 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
3: 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A look at the Monadnock region's most accurate and debatable weather forecast is on the way from staff meteorologist Joe Shaka. Right now, let's get the top world and national news from ABC News.
4: ABC News, I'm Sherry Preston. As search teams continue looking for survivors in Nepal, there are worries about possibly more flash flooding and mudslides like the one that killed over 500 people this week. ABC's Britt Clennett is in Kathmandu.
5: Helicopters have been whirring overhead, ferrying in supplies and pulling out survivors simply because so many roads and bridges have been washed away. American help is already rolling in, a pledge of $500,000, but this is a gigantic task hampered by monsoon rains and more warnings that landslides and floods could strike again.
4: Almost 1,000 people are still unaccounted for. Two LaGuardia air traffic controllers left work early on the night of the deadly collision between an Air Canada plane and an emergency vehicle earlier this year. Now, ABC News has learned the FAA wants the controllers fired. Two pilots were killed in the collision. Jury deliberations begin for another day in the Lindsay Clancy murder trial in Massachusetts. She killed her children but says she was suffering from postpartum psychosis at the time. This is ABC News.
2: 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Here's Kelsey Johnson.
3: It's time to lace up and get ready to squash hunger in the Monadnock region. The Community Kitchen is hosting its Walk to Squash Hunger and Community Harvest Festival, bringing people together for a day focused on food and community. Executive Director Barbara Wiseman recently stopped by WKBK to share more about what's planned.
6: That festival will be family friendly with a dunk tank, and hopefully we'll have some of our farmers out there with some produce, and we will have a big picnic lunch that we'll be serving. It'll also serve as a finish line celebration for the Walk to Squash Hunger. You know, people can also just come to the festival. You don't need to walk. However you want to be a part of it, but we really hope that this catches on as a way for our community to celebrate our bounty.
3: The Walk to Squash Hunger is tomorrow starting at 9 a.m. with the 10-mile walk at Wheelock Park in Keene. The Community Harvest Festival will follow from 1 to 4. You can learn more about the event and how to take part at thecommunitykitchen.org. 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
2: I'm Nicole Murray with Your Money Now. Reuters reports that Anthropic has discussed buying artificial intelligence chip startup MATX for roughly $7 billion, seeking to accelerate efforts to develop custom hardware for its fast-growing AI business. The merger talks have reportedly evolved into a discussion about a possible partnership as well. Alphabet's Google said it has changed its spam policy in Europe to address EU concerns that could have resulted in an antitrust fine. The EU said that its monitoring showed that Google's spam policy demoted news media and other publishers' websites and content in Google search results when those websites include content from commercial partners. NVIDIA has paused some deals that were part of its new financing initiative that offered credit support to AI cloud companies in exchange for a share of revenue. The Wall Street Journal reports the chip giant stepped back from the programs last week, adding that it could still revamp the initiative later or fold it into another program. Futures are mixed. That's Your Money Now.
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8: The New England Patriots wrapped up the preseason with a 37-13 loss to the Cleveland Browns Thursday night. Tommy DeVito started at quarterback and led the Patriots to their only touchdown on the opening drive, connecting with Kyle Williams on a 45-yard score. Baron Morton played the rest of the game, throwing for 123 yards with two interceptions. Patriots head coach Mike Vrabel was critical of the defense, saying the team has plenty of work to do. New England opens the regular season September 9th at Seattle in a Super Bowl 60 rematch. The Boston Red Sox open a four-game series against the New York Yankees tonight at Yankee Stadium. First pitch is set for 7:15 with Patrick Sandoval scheduled to start for Boston. And remember, you can catch all the Red Sox action on Rewind 92.7 and 102.3. And locally, the Keene High girls soccer teams host Timberlane today. Kickoff is set for 4:30 this afternoon.
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9: Mostly cloudy today with isolated showers, highs 78 to 81. Partly cloudy tonight, lows 50 to 53. Sunny tomorrow, highs 74 to 77. Partly sunny Sunday, highs 79 to 82. And mainly cloudy Monday, highs 78 to 81. I'm meteorologist Joe Shaka from the WKBK Weather Center.
8: It's 70 degrees outside our West Keene studios at 837. 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

0: Pointer Sisters. It's 8:38. Open mic on the way in 30 minutes. History lesson with Alan Rumro in about 15 minutes. Heading right back to the phone lines in just a moment. Check of business before the bell this morning. The S&P 500 rose 0.7% on Thursday and pulled closer to its record set earlier this month. The Dow Jones Industrial Average added 0.2. The NASDAQ climbed 1.6. Technology stocks led Wall Street after Nvidia, Salesforce, and others reported fatter profits for the spring than what was anticipated. Nvidia was the strongest force lifting the market and more than offset the drops for the majority of the stocks within the S&P. The chip giant not only blew past analysts' expectations for profit, but also gave a better-than-expected forecast for revenue growth. That helped calm worries dogging the broader AI industry. Treasury yields ticked a little bit higher. The S&P starts this morning at 77.30. The Dow at 53,569. The NASDAQ 26,541. And the Russell 2000 index 3,014 will be where it starts. Futures are mixed ahead of an address from Federal Reserve Chair Kevin Warsh out in Jackson Hole, Wyoming, during the Fed's annual economic symposium. Despite pressure to provide guidance on U.S. policy, Warsh has provided fewer clues about how the Fed intends to control inflation. At his last press conference, he repeatedly avoided answering questions about whether the Fed would hike its benchmark interest rate if inflation stays high. Futures for the S&P 500 declined slightly today, while that for the Dow is up 0.1. NASDAQ futures fell 0.3. And humanitarian organizations are mobilizing to aid survivors along the Nepal-China border after the catastrophic floods that struck that region on Wednesday. More than 300 people have died after a glacial collapse triggered a deadly torrent. Over 1,400 humans remain missing as of Thursday. The Nepalese Army is using helicopters for rescues due to washed-out roads and bridges. Direct Relief had pre-positioned emergency supplies in Nepal, enabling quick assistance. Other U.S.-based groups like All Hands and Hearts and Catholic Relief Services are also providing needed aid. Responding organizations emphasize that cash donations are crucial for ongoing relief efforts. It's much easier to try to do that than ship things to that part of the world. And Canadian military spending is surging, with companies expanding into defense contracting. Wuxley, which is known for luxury parkas, is now making high-tech military gear. The Canadian government is investing billions now to reduce reliance on American suppliers. The shift partly due to pressure from the U.S. to contribute more to NATO and strained relations between Washington and Ottawa. The defense plan includes $60 billion in additional funding over 5 years. It aims to boost domestic defense capabilities and to create jobs. Canadian startups are also developing innovative technology for military and civilian use, things like drones and robotics. 8:41, that's a check of business news. Thanks for holding on. You're on the radio. Good morning. What's going on?
1: Good morning, Dan. I wanted to promote and let people know about a fun event, an exhibit that the Historical Society is putting together, and the opening is this coming Wednesday. It is the name of the exhibit is called Zooks No Cukes. It celebrates the International Zucchini Festival that was a 1980s saga in our region of creativity and community. That was over 44 years ago, and it took place in Harrisville the first couple of years.
0: It started there, yeah.
1: Center of town, yeah. And it was based on the idea of what do you do with so much zucchini other than putting a few in your friend's car seat when they didn't see you.
0: Leaving them on the doorstep, yeah.
1: Yeah. So the event was created with many, many creative events with whimsy, with a look-alike contest of a zucchini. Kids were doing bike jumps over how many zucchinis could they jump over.
0: Yeah, that was a biggie.
1: A baking contest, a photography. Did you go to it back then?
0: I talked about this when I first saw the announcement. And again, what was it, a couple, 3 weeks ago? It was National Leave a Zucchini on Your Neighbor's Doorstep Day. And
1: right,
0: because they knew, the Historical Society, that day was coming up and they had the exhibit coming up, that you could go online and actually print out little cards that you could leave with a zucchini for your neighbors. And I mentioned how back then I was, you know, on the air here on the radio station, and it would happen on the weekends. Eventually, I think it moved over to the soccer fields at Keene State, the athletic fields. But WBZ called, and I did a report for them. So I was on Boston radio, and back then we were then an ABC affiliate. And they called, and I gave them a news story about that. Because, again, it was Saturday, middle of the summer, not a lot going on. So they wanted to hear about this famous zucchini festival. So, yeah, it was a pretty big deal. And, of course, that brought us then the Pumpkin Fest and the Pickle Fest and all the other fests.
1: Yeah. So it was great. I just wanted to explain one reason why the Historical Society decided to do it, because it's pretty interesting. Dayton Duncan, who did a lot on the national scene, Monadnock Region resident, turned over his papers, his archives, to the Historical Society. And Jen Carroll, the director, had a group of Keene State students who were learning about exhibits and so forth. And she said to them, she tasked them with going through his archives, which included, you know, running a few presidential campaigns, being a chief of staff, all his books and his shows he produced for Ken Burns. They went through all his archives, and he was on the committee that created the zucchini event. And so they said, this is the most interesting thing out of everything he's done that we want to do an exhibit on. And that's how it came to be.
0: I appreciate that, but with all the stuff that Dayton Duncan, I know Dayton pretty well. I haven't talked to him in a while. He was maybe a year or two ago. He joined me again in the studio. But I know him. I first met him because of his involvement with politics. You know, chief of staff, there are a lot of people around that don't remember Hugh Gallon being our governor, Democratic governor. And he was his chief of staff, press secretary for Walter Mondale's presidential campaign, press secretary for Mike Dukakis. When Mike Dukakis ran, and then all the work and writings that he did with Florentine Films, as you mentioned, with Ken Burns and everything. Just a fascinating guy. Yeah. And the Historical Society salutes him with an exhibit on zucchini. Right. That's awesome. I bet you Dayton gets a kick out of that.
1: Yeah. So that should be a good event, at least the opening Wednesday, and the exhibit's up till the end of the year.
0: Yeah, it's their summer into fall exhibit that they have. And what, Alan, what's, again, are the details for the thing Wednesday?
1: It's from 4 to 6 at the Historical Society.
0: All right, and that's when it'll kick off everything. How many people do you think will bring a zucchini with them and just leave one behind?
1: That's a great idea.
0: Isn't that a good idea? Just sneak some into the exhibit. Idea. Now, the folks
1: that
0: down there
1: could
0: like
1: be the cost to get in, right?
0: the largest zucchini.
1: Yes.
0: Yeah.
1: There were all kinds of things. I remember one year the world's strongest man came up to the festival for some local for some PR and was pressing zucchinis, doing the bench press with zucchini, so it was great whimsy.
0: Now, do you grow zucchini? Do you have a garden?
1: We have a garden. My wife's in charge of the vegetables. I do a lot of flowers.
0: Okay,
1: but we don't grow any zucchini.
0: Why should you when everybody else can grow them for you?
1: Exactly.
0: All right, Alan. Always.
1: So I just wanted to let you know about that.
0: Yeah, that's a great memory too, and a lot of fun. I didn't know about the relationship there with Dayton Duncan too. So thanks for sharing that info. Yeah. We'll talk to you soon. Have a really great weekend and enjoy. And thanks for passing that along too. The Historical Society and the famous Zucchini Festival. You watch now. Somebody's going to bring it back. 8:47 out here in West Keene. We're seeing brightening skies and temperatures coming up to 70.
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3: Mostly clouded today with isolated showers, highs 78 to 81. Partly clouded tonight, lows 50 to 53. Sunny tomorrow, highs 74 to 77. Partly sunny Sunday, highs 79 to 82. And mainly cloudy Monday, highs 78 to 81. I'm meteorologist Joe Shaka from the WKBK Weather Center.
0: 70 degrees right now outside our Davis Oil and Propane Company studios. And again, Dayton's work with Ken Burns wrote and co-produced. Ken Burns directed documentaries Lewis and Clark, The Journey of the Corps of Discovery, Mark Twain, Horatio's Drive, America's First Road Trip, Country Music. right? We've been all celebrating Dolly Parton this week. The national parks, America's best idea, also involved with Civil War, baseball, and jazz. That's pretty good. 848, a little history lesson, speaking of history and the Historical Society. Alan Rumrill this morning is going to tell us all about, what did I do in my list? He's going to tell us all about, oh, Soldier's Monument, which one and where. We'll find out coming up next.
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2: Moment number 66, the first soldier's monument. As we travel throughout New Hampshire, it seems that each town common is the site of a soldier's monument commemorating the service of that town's native sons in the wars of United States history. It is interesting to us here in the Monadnock region that the first of these monuments in New Hampshire was raised and dedicated in Cheshire County. The town of Sullivan was the site of the first soldier's monument, dedicated on July 4, 1867. 2 years after the close of the Civil War and 1 month after the New Hampshire legislature passed an act authorizing towns to raise and appropriate money for monuments to deceased soldiers. The Ladies of Sullivan, however, had already raised the money needed for their monument. The Ladies Aid Society, which was formed during the war to provide aid to soldiers, continued its work by raising the more than $700 needed to erect the monument in memory of Sullivan's casualties in the recently completed Civil War. Elaborate dedication ceremonies were held on July 4th of 1867. Speeches were delivered, a dinner was held, and the new monument, bearing the names of the young men of Sullivan who had died in the war, was unveiled. This first of New Hampshire's many soldiers' monuments still stands more than 140 years later, overlooking the church and common at Sullivan Center.
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8: Love Jack Benny. On the way, ABC News, we have our local news, and stick around for your open mic program. We'll talk about rail trails and the New Hampshire Snowmobile Association. John McGauley joins us live coming up 10 till noon. Earlier I mentioned Linda Ronstadt, Emmylou Harris, and the wonderful Dolly Parton, a special recording. This was live on the David Letterman Show. News on the way next.

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1: From ABC News, I'm Sherry Preston. Thousands of police and rescue teams continue searching for survivors in Nepal and Tibet after that catastrophic flood swept away entire villages. Among the missing, a couple from New Jersey on a religious retreat. Their neighbor is hoping they're found.
2: I'm devastated because I know them and they're a very nice couple, very friendly. We get along very well.
1: They're among the 100 still missing. The official death toll, more than 500. ABC's Britt Clennett is in Kathmandu.
3: Helicopters have been whirring overhead, ferrying in supplies and pulling out survivors simply because so many roads and bridges have been washed away. American help is already rolling in, a pledge of $500,000. But this is a gigantic task hampered by monsoon rains and more warnings that landslides and floods could strike again.
1: More storms expected in this country. The Northeast got hammered on Thursday. Now it's the South's turn.
4: Heavy rains could fall in parts of Virginia, South Carolina, North Carolina, and Savannah, Georgia. This is a level 2 out of 4. You could see 3-inch-per-hour rainfall rates. That adds up really quickly. That can flood streets. So just know that if you're in Raleigh or Wilmington, just watch out for that Columbia, South Carolina, too.
1: ABC Chief Meteorologist Ginger Z. Today marks 6 months since the U.S. and Israel began the war against Iran, a conflict President Trump promised would last about 4 to 6 weeks. ABC Chief Global Affairs correspondent Martha Raddatz on what's happening in the Strait of Hormuz.
5: Iran, of course, is still firing at ships. The president on Thursday once again insisting Iran is feeling the pressure after his warning of devastating economic sanctions on the regime. But so far, the Iranians have shown nothing but defiance.
1: President Trump declaring Canada a terrible trading partner, then announcing that he's changing the name of Lake Ontario to Lake America. Ontario has had that name for 400 years, Canada says, and changing it would be difficult. You're listening to ABC News.
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1: Overnight, another round in the fight over President Trump's executive order on mail-in ballots. Here's ABC's Sophie Flay.
8: A judge has blocked the Trump administration's new rule that would restrict voting by mail. The temporary order blocks the Postal Service from increasing its oversight of mail-in voting. The judge saying it would be practically impossible for states to comply with the rule for the upcoming midterm elections. Experts say the battle over the new rule will likely end up at the Supreme Court.
1: Hundreds of people are taking buses to Washington, D.C. today to march against the president's order on voting and voting by mail. They say not just that, but other voting restrictions could disenfranchise black voters ahead of the midterms. Still smarting over the failure of a mission to save a doomed space telescope last week, NASA now says it's prepared to send up a new telescope this weekend.
9: The Nancy Grace Roman Space Telescope has the same size mirror as the Hubble Orbiting Observatory, but with 100 times its field of view.
10: It's going to really revolutionize astronomy.
9: NASA's Bear Witherspoon.
10: What we are scheduled to do and have to do is have a 5-year mission life. But if we launched really well, we're going to double that, maybe triple that.
9: If the weather cooperates, the bus-sized telescope will be headed off to a deep space orbit point nearly 1 million miles from the Earth as early as Sunday morning. Jim Ryan, ABC News.
1: There's a new Miss USA. 31-year-old Justice Kelly won the crown last night. She is the first mom to ever win the Miss USA pageant. Sherry Preston, ABC News.
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12: 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Drivers should expect traffic detours around Keene Central Square today as construction continues. Westbound traffic on West Street is being detoured onto Gilbo Avenue and School Street, while westbound traffic on Roxbury Street is being detoured onto Franklin and Beaver Streets. Motorists and pedestrians should use caution and expect changing traffic patterns. Swansea residents have a chance to help shape how the town prepares for everything from severe weather to future emergencies. The town of Swansea is asking residents and business owners to weigh in as it updates its hazard mitigation plan. The plan identifies local risks, including flooding, severe storms, and winter weather, and outlines ways the town can reduce their impact. Residents can take a brief anonymous survey online through the town's website or fill out a paper copy at the town offices. The survey is open through September 20th. Swansea is also inviting residents to stop by Town Hall and add information to a critical facilities map identifying important community assets and potential hazards. Those maps will be available through September 9th. Town officials say public input will shape the future planning and improve the community's ability to prepare for and recover from emergencies. For WKBK News, I'm Abby Trombley. Cheshire County veterans can receive a $20 food voucher at participating farmers markets throughout September. The program is organized by the Cheshire County Conservation District. It's a way to thank local veterans for their service while also supporting local farmers. Vouchers will be available every weekend in September while supplies last, and they can be picked up at the Veteran Appreciation Month booth at participating markets in Keene, Hinsdale, Jaffrey, Winchester, and Ringe. Veterans must provide proof of Cheshire County residency and proof of veteran status to participate. You can learn more about the Veteran Appreciation Month program at CheshireConservation.org/veterans. 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
15: Last letter is S.
16: Oh, I got this one.
15: Yeah.
16: Cinnamon rolls.
15: Johnny, you want to tell him or me?
17: Oh, brother.
15: Okay, we're done.
16: How'd I do?
17: Less talking next time.
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12: Technology stocks led Wall Street on Thursday after NVIDIA, Salesforce, and others reported fatter profits for the spring than expected. The S&P 500 gained 55 points and will open at 7,730. The Dow Jones Industrial Average climbed 105 points and begins trading this morning at 53,569. And the NASDAQ gained 411 points and opens at 26,541.
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12: The New England Patriots wrapped up the preseason with a 37-13 loss to the Cleveland Browns Thursday night. Tommy DeVito started at quarterback and led the Patriots to their only touchdown on the opening drive, connecting with Kyle Williams on a 45-yard score. Baron Morton played the rest of the game, throwing for 123 yards with two interceptions. Patriots head coach Mike Vrabel was critical of the defense, saying the team has plenty of work to do. New England opens the regular season September 9th at Seattle in a Super Bowl 60 rematch. The Boston Red Sox open a four-game series against the New York Yankees tonight at Yankee Stadium. First pitch is set for 7:15 with Patrick Sandoval scheduled to start for Boston. And remember, you can catch all the Red Sox action on Rewind 92.7 and 102.3. And locally, the Keene High girls soccer teams host Timberlane today. Kickoff is set for 4:30 this afternoon.
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1: Mostly cloudy today with isolated showers, highs 78 to 81. Partly cloudy tonight, lows 50 to 53. Sunny tomorrow, highs 74 to 77. Partly sunny Sunday, highs 79 to 82. And mainly cloudy Monday, highs 78 to 81. I'm meteorologist Joe Shaka from the WKBK Weather Center.
12: It's 72 degrees outside our West Keene studios at 910. 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
0: For decades, the Monadnock region's source for local talk radio. 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

0: Good morning, neighbors. How are you? Thanks for joining us on WKBK's open mic program on this fine Friday morning. Don't go anywhere at 10 o'clock after this show. Don't forget John McGauley is here with us on Fridays from 10 till noon to take your calls as well. To do the call, 603-357-1290. We make it easy for you to participate in the program. As promised, joining us in the studio this morning, our friend Mike Walchek is back with us this morning. We're going to talk about the Cheshire Rail Trails and the Monadnock Region Rail Trail Collaborative. He has lots of updates on all these trails that you love to use, either on foot or on a bike, or on a horse. Well, that's the other thing. Mike's saying, I got to get you out there. And I'm like, maybe I got to get a horse. Mm. My neighbor just got two horses. I have two neighbors with horses.
1: See, I think we should try this.
0: I have four horses in my neighborhood. Also joining us on the program, Jeremy Evans is here. He's a district officer for the New Hampshire Snowmobile Association. And every time Mike has been on the program with us, we've also talked about all the great work for years and years that the snowmobile clubs in the area have been doing to keep these trails up. Matter of fact, they've been around a lot longer, if I'm not mistaken, than, you know, the Pathways for Keene and all the other organizations, right, that brought these things together. And that's why the work was a lot easier than had they not been doing this, because we know, for example, the part of the trail they're working on right now on Marlborough Street near Eastern Ave, mm-hmm. that's what happens when they're not cared for, right?
1: Exactly.
0: But they get all grown up. Well, right. It's great to see you guys. Great to have you here.
1: Really great to be back. Thanks, Stan, for
0: and
1: having us.
0: Full disclosure, I've known Jeremy since I was like 5 years old. He's a Duke.
2: It's true.
0: Graduated from Marlborough High School the year before I graduated.
2: Yeah.
0: Everybody, you know, Dave O'Brien, didn't he go to Marlborough? So that's a claim to fame.
2: He sure did. He was in my class.
0: You and your brother graduated with him.
2: Yeah.
0: And your class was a smaller class. Wasn't that like 22 or 18?
2: I believe we graduated 19.
0: 19.
2: Three girls.
0: Yeah. That was three girls.
2: Right. Oh my
0: gosh. Not a lot of dating in Marlborough.
2: Oh my gosh. Not so much.
0: Yeah. Plus, we all had the unspoken rule. You couldn't date a friend's sister.
1: So oh boy, that really
0: that greatly lowered the pool.
2: Yes, it did.
0: Somebody moves to town. You're an only child. Woohoo! Yeah. And that was reciprocal for both boys and girls. So yep. Jeremy, it's great to see you here, and I'm glad that we could have somebody on finally from the Snowmobile Association. Quick update, Mike. What's been going on with the Cheshire Rail Trail status? We've been talking about Fitzwilliam. We're just talking off air about Troy and Marlborough, but also Swansea and Surrey, Westmoreland, Walpole. It all kind of comes to the focal point here in Keene. What's been going on since I talked to you 6 weeks ago?
1: I'll provide a quick update. So we are working on the Cheshire Rail Trail in Fitzwilliam. That started a week ago, actually. So we're doing the tree encroachment removal process right now. And we're making really good progress. We've done like a mile and a half so far. In fact, that's where I'm headed when I'm done here.
0: Yeah.
1: To help down there. And again,
0: how big are these trees? I mean, I think it's just about the ones that grow up so quickly around my property.
1: They can vary in size. We have approval to remove trees that are on the trail, into ditches, or on the far banks of the ditches. So it could be anything from an inch to maybe 10, 12 inches.
0: Oh, yeah, right? Big.
1: Because these trees grow up pretty fast, and it's been, could have been 40 years, right, since someone's taken these trees down. And it really opens up the trail. And another side effect we found of this is it reduces the ticks and those kinds of things, because all this vegetation gets cut back and it's away from the trail. And I think the dog lovers love that, because dogs attract ticks quite a bit. So anyway, we're working down in Fitzwilliam. We'll probably be down there through the end of the year, working on with a plan to get the trees removed, the ditches cleared, culverts cleared, put down any fill material we might need in some areas, and then hard pack it and roll it and that type of thing. So that's happening there.
0: What do you do with all the vegetation you cut and all the trees? Do you have a big thing that'll mulch them up, grind them up, or
1: no,
0: are you just...
1: No, we find places to put them off to the side.
0: Okay.
1: Right. We have a big front loader with a grappler on it that we can grab them and set them off to the side. So that's typically what we do, because mulching costs money, takes a lot more time.
0: Right. And a lot of the work...
1: Very noisy.
0: If people haven't heard any of these interviews, and maybe remind people just about the collaboration and the coalition that you have going on, most of this is volunteers.
1: Correct.
0: Right?
1: Yes.
0: You don't just, you know, here's a check and have some big company come in and do it all for you.
1: It varies. Like in this case, we did hire a contractor, a local guy, John Holman. And that's through what's called a grant and aid grant, which Jeremy can talk about, because that's actually through snowmobile clubs that were able to get money like that. But we still need volunteer help. He still can't do it all by himself.
0: Sure. So
1: I help some of the Snowmoles, which is a snowmobile club in that area, help. In fact, one guy's going to be, he should be there right now, and there's going to be a couple guys showing up tomorrow. So it still takes a group effort, collaboration of many different groups to really make this thing happen.
0: Right, right. Jeremy, on behalf of everybody with the snowmobiles, and you were nodding your head when I talked about that the snowmobile clubs have been around since snowmobiles, right? And it was, many of them were the rail trails, and instead of having them grow up, you guys have just been maintaining them more with thoughts on the winter than the summertime.
2: Absolutely right. The clubs have been around since about the 60s, and the New Hampshire Snowmobile Association was founded at the end of that decade. And they recognized, of course, when snowmobiling first started, people used the old rail trails, class six roads, fields, whatever. They basically rode wherever they wanted to. And then they got it some structure, and they started to invest in building trails, getting groomers. But that led to people recognizing the need to preserve the rail trails. So they worked with the legislature to purchase abandoned rail trails. And a funding model was created that Mike had alluded to. It's the Grant and Aid and RTP, Recreational Trails Program. GIA is Grant and Aid, just so you understand that there's these two different programs. They're both federally funded, or excuse me, GIA is funded by the state. RTP is a federal program. The GIA is funded by snowmobile registrations and now ATV registrations. And the RTP program is funded by gasoline or fuel taxes on off-road recreational vehicles. So that's where the money comes from. And the Bureau of Trails, who administers most of these now on behalf of the DOT that actually owns the properties, we would submit an application, and then they'll fund a portion or all of, hopefully, the application. And that covers the majority of the expense that we have to maintain the trails. There are going to be shortfalls, you know, because it never pays for everything. So the clubs have to raise money to
0: and
2: to
0: things get more expensive.
2: Always.
0: Yeah. yeah.
2: We have, you know, there's a good example of this. Are you familiar with the section of the trail near the Keene landfill or the
0: recycling up in that center? Way too? Yep.
2: Right?
0: Yep.
2: The ledges up there?
0: The dump. Just call it the dump.
2: Okay, everybody knows it as the dump. I was trying to be politically correct. But yeah, that section of trail is a beautiful piece of trail. If you ever get up there, you can notice there's a lot of cut stone through there. There's a tremendous amount of material that's been removed. It's absolutely stunning, especially in the winter when it's all covered with ice, and you'll see the ice climbers up there. One of the first projects that Mike and I worked on together was trying to restore that. It had been about 10 or 15 years since a guy named Dave Brooks, a contractor out of Surrey, had done that, and he did a great job. The problem is that all the water drains right into that section, and it really is hard to maintain it. So with minimal maintenance, we saw that the trail was in pretty rough shape, almost impassable, even for snowmobiles. Forget about, you know, people trying to bike through there. So we spent, over a course of 2 years, a bit over $80,000 to repair that 1 mile section of trail. Mm-hmm. And that was with volunteer labor and a tremendous contribution by John Diskrell at Phil's Tree Service. These guys did a huge amount of work. And it turned out to be much more effort than they anticipated, because they thought they were going to be able to bring their bucket trucks in. But that year was really wet.
0: Oh, yeah.
2: And as I understand it, they brought one of the bucket trucks in, and they started working on it, and it started sinking to the side.
0: Oh, no.
2: The guy running it said, I'm not doing this.
0: Tapping out. Yep. Good call.
2: And it never dried out that year.
0: Yeah.
2: He ended out, they literally had to rappel off the side of the ledges and cut the trees. That's how they did it.
0: Wow.
2: So shout out to those guys. They're phenomenal. But we spent a lot of time and effort in there. A lot of volunteer hours that Mike and I and several other people put in there along with a contractor. And we built the trail up a bit. We got the ditches cleared out. We had the trees all cleaned up. And, you know, it's actually really quite nice now.
0: Yeah.
2: And it's sustainable, right? Now that you're
0: That's the key, right? Now that it'll be easier to maintain.
2: Easier. There's still challenges. But, it makes it much easier. We actually lifted a bridge up that was causing water to back up. So now we have more clearance underneath it. So the trail doesn't wash out so much.
0: I mean, instead of a bridge, it was a dam, kind of.
2: Yeah, exactly. In the spring, it absolutely
0: is. With the freshets come and everything. Exactly, yeah. When we think about, and we haven't even talked about the history other than what you just mentioned about snowmobile clubs, how many are in this area? Because you're part of or an officer with the New Hampshire Snowmobile Association, right? Is that right?
2: Yeah. So each okay. county has directors and assistant okay. directors.
0: By county?
2: By county.
0: How many snowmobile clubs do we have in this year? I know they also kind of come and go. Depending on, because it takes an effort to organize them and to have the meetings and to get the members and the like. But yeah. how's the numbers on that these days?
2: Well, so we have about five in the county that are counted as part of Cheshire County.
0: Okay.
2: Right. So there's one in Marlow-Lempster that recently moved from their previous county to Cheshire County as their membership has changed a little bit. You know, in the time I've been involved with this, we've lost two clubs in Cheshire County.
0: Oh, geez.
2: It's just, the low snow years kill us, right? We had 15 years.
0: You knew where I was going with this question. Yeah.
2: And it hurts registrations. It hurts membership. It hurts, I think, the level of interest in maintaining the trails. And fortunately, Mike and I ran into each other at about the right time because, you know, ultimately he was looking at the rail trails in a completely different way. And he came and he reached out to our club and asked some questions about, maintaining the trails and how we could work together. And it was very fortuitous, right? Because there's so many great synergies between what he was trying to do, which is really to use it for all seasons. You know, Mike comes from a biking background and he wanted to make sure that the trails were good for bicyclists and hikers. And we're looking at it as a wintertime sport.
0: Right.
2: And we're maintaining it to that level, which is way different than for somebody who needs to bike it or hike it.
0: Right.
2: So we realized that we could work together and leverage each other's strengths to improve the trail system for all users.
0: Yeah, collaboration is always better. Strength in numbers. That's right.
2: Yeah.
0: And so how many overall members, people, humans in Cheshire County are part of what you do with the snowmobiles?
2: So membership is a different thing than active membership. vastly different.
0: Yeah.
2: I would say that in each club, there's a handful of people, probably somewhere between 3 and 10 people per club that do most of the work.
0: Okay.
2: And we have, the Snowmoles in Fitzwilliam are actually one of the largest clubs in the state.
0: Oh, really?
2: Yeah. I think they currently have something like 300 members.
0: Holy cow.
2: But a lot of their membership, and think about this historically, people used to come across the border and they'd register their snowmobile coming up from Connecticut or Massachusetts. And if there's plenty of snow, they can ride there. So
0: right.
2: some of this is legacy, which is great. But I would also say they're a fantastic club, right? They have a very active membership. They do a lot of events. They do a great job.
0: Yeah. And that's part of it, too. It's not just to join a club so that you can do the maintenance and everything. It's like anything else that you want to be with like-minded people.
2: Mm-hmm.
0: So, and that's the whole idea about having these in clubs and how they're active. But you mentioned about fewer registrations, people not being as interested in it. And it's anything like anything else, generational. If mom and dad don't have their sleds going, then their kids don't learn about the sport. Mm-hmm. It's no different than if you're not taking your kids skiing or you're not teaching your kids to play golf or what have you. Then those sort of things, you see those numbers go down.
2: Yep.
0: So I would imagine that would be an issue with snowmobiling as well. And a lot of that is it. And I talk about this, Jeremy, on the air quite a bit. Mm-hmm. Anybody can see the evidence of snowmobiles in our area when we do have a good snow, because the trail system comes right into Keene.
2: Yep.
0: And people can go to a couple of the area restaurants that are right there next to the trails. Mm-hmm. Right out near our radio station tower is an active trail on the new bridge.
2: Yep.
0: That went in. That's you guys, right? That's the snowmobile clubs putting in those bridges. Mm-hmm. And how they get over and connect right there is also one of the bike trails and the walking paths in town. But there are some years where it's maybe just a couple of weeks you'll be able to see the guys and women on their sleds using that part of the trail because the climate is just adjusted and changed, right? I mean, it's...
2: Yeah, I think, last year was a great year. We had really good conditions. That's the first time I would say in probably close to 15 years we had what I would consider to be a good winter.
0: Like a groomed trail. Used to use the groomers, right?
2: We do.
0: Yeah.
2: Oh, no.
0: We
2: use the groomers a lot.
0: Yeah. It's just
2: when we have snow.
0: That's exactly right. That's my point.
2: Yeah.
0: That you actually had groomed trails for that sort of thing.
2: And, there have been years when we haven't gotten the groomers out at all. We haven't even turned a track, which is, it's very difficult because then we still pay for insurance. Right.
0: Sure.
2: We still have to maintain this equipment.
0: Yeah.
2: We still have to go out and do, trail work. So there's still expense, even if we don't get an opportunity to run the groomer. Now, we do get compensated when we drive the groomers.
0: Okay.
2: Sorry.
0: Yep.
2: There are some limitations on that. There's a certain amount of money that we apply for the year, which if we exceed, it's out of our own pockets, out of our own budgets. But that section you were just talking about, right, we put two bridges in there. along Route 9. And we put another one in going over towards Best Western and Tempesta's restaurant. So if you go back through there, there's a new bridge. And we're going to be doing a bridge down in Swansea. We're going to be redecking this 90-foot railroad trestle bridge.
0: Yeah, yeah.
2: Right? A lot of people probably are using that one. We redid the bridge over the Ashwillett River, which is about 180 feet end-to-end. A few years ago.
0: Yep.
2: So, you know, and this is the kind of stuff that goes on throughout the county.
0: Right. But those are the things also when for the grant writers and looking to get some of the money from the states and the feds, they're like, okay, that's multi-use trail, used all year round. The bridge, you know, keeps it connected, keeps it safe.
2: Yeah.
0: So those are the things, right, that you really, and they're costly if you're buying timber and everything else to either build or restore a bridge. Right. So,
2: yeah, we do more, I think, volunteer work than a lot of clubs. For that Ashwillett River Bridge, it's 180 feet long, and we redid the entire bridge. I think it cost the state $33,000. It took us 8 weekends to do it.
0: Yeah.
2: It was a tremendous volunteer effort.
0: Yeah. And I'm surprised that they, meaning the state or somebody, lets your group do it just based on insurance and liability and not to open that can of worms.
2: Oh.
0: I just remember 30 years ago, there was an effort to help renovate or restore one of the covered bridges in Swansea. Mm-hmm. And they had some incredibly talented, gifted woodworkers and carpenters that said, we'll do the work. Yeah. But they were afraid that something might happen, I guess.
2: Yeah.
0: Right.
2: Well, so we have, so there are a couple of things. We, the bridges themselves are pretty standard. So we have plans that we utilize. And the state has provided and created those plans for us.
0: Oh, so you just follow the guidelines, so they're good with it. Yeah, that makes sense.
2: Right. And if you think about the Ashwillett Bridge that I'm talking about, or the Pony Bridge, Pony Trust Bridge north of there, they're all old railroad bridges. These things would hold trains. We're not going to have a

0: problem with anything we're going to put.
1: That's right. Yeah. So at least the long run, you're not going to do something where the whole thing comes down. So yeah, that's not going to happen. Yeah,
0: they're overbuilt.
1: Yeah.
0: I mean, these bridges have 8x8s underneath them. They've got 4x6 decking and then wear strips. So I mean, they're rugged.
1: Yeah. But it's pretty cool too, that you're given back, and that in the years to come when the bridges are still in great shape. Jeremy Evans is here with us from the New Hampshire Snowmobile Association. Mike Kowalczyk is here too. We're talking about the Cheshire Rail Trail system.

0: program. More with Mike Kowalczyk and Jeremy Evans coming up next.
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8: Mostly clouded today with isolated showers, highs 78 to 81. Partly clouded tonight, lows 50 to 53. Sunny tomorrow, highs 74 to 77. Partly sunny Sunday, highs 79 to 82. And mainly cloudy Monday, highs 78 to 81. I'm meteorologist Joe Shaka from the WKBK Weather Center.
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0: 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You can always stream us live. Mike Walchick is here with us. Jeremy Evans as well. Jeremy is an officer for the New Hampshire Snowmobile Association. And Mike is a frequent guest as we talk about the Cheshire Rail Trail system here in the Monadnock region. We've been getting updates and learning about all the contributions of the snowmobilers and everybody that snowmobiles here in our part of the state. And we're just talking off air. So for both of you, just kind of a recap. But I was talking about just how important snowmobiling is way up north, Coos County in particular, that is a tourist destination, the same way that people come here to climb Mount Monadnock, or, you know, they go over to the coast to go to Hampton Beach. For people who enjoy snowmobiling as a winter sport, the same way that some people might enjoy skiing, it's not a snowmobile area the same way that it's a ski area, but there are just so many trails. The state of New Hampshire recognizes it because of the hotels and rooms and meals, so they make money. And the snowmobile clubs, it's a huge magnet. Talk a little bit about that, Jeremy, too. And so we know that what we have here, but where it's also even more popular, maybe in other parts of the state. I would assume that over, like, Rockingham County near the coast, if we're having trouble with snow, I imagine it's even worse over that way, right? So,
1: yeah. So yeah. I think, you know, the last few years have been rough, but prior to, say, 2015, we had pretty good snow cover for a number of years. And you know, you would ride into some of the local places, you know, for example, Chili's, and you would just see 20 snowmobiles outside, right? And we did, say, see some of that this year. We had, you know, people going, riding their snowmobiles to the restaurants. Gas stations are tough within in the Keene area, but there's one north in Westmoreland. There's some in Walpole. And in many parts of the state, like Berlin, for example, you can ride down a
0: down the street.
1: Right down the middle of the town.
0: Yeah.
1: I've done it. It's not very good for your snowmobile because there's not much snow cover, but, you know, but you can do it. And in a lot of parts of the state, that's normal. In fact, in this part of the state, it used to be normal. You know, even as a kid, I remember seeing people riding along Route 9.
0: All the time.
1: And you know, they the 7-Eleven now out on the end of Court Street. I remember being there one time and one of my friends rode in on a snowmobile. I'm like, how did you even get here? That was probably not legal.
0: Yeah. Well, you know.
1: You know, when you're running out of gas, I guess some folks will do what they got to do.
0: That's right.
1: I'm not condoning that, by the way.
0: Right.
1: But up north, I mean, it truly becomes a way of life. In the winter, it's an economic lifeline for that area.
0: Yeah.
1: I mean, the hotels, the gas stations. The
0: rental food, places that renting huge machines.
1: Yeah. Yeah. There's a couple of them up there that do that. It's a massive, not to mention parts and service, right? Because people, you know, damage their sleds while they're up there and they need to get them repaired. It's a very important part of the economy up there.
0: Right, right.
1: And in fact, throughout the state, but particularly in the northern half.
0: Right.
1: You get north of Concord.
0: Right. But you had mentioned off air, though, too, when you had talked about memberships, because of maybe a lack of snow here, people that were members of clubs here, it can be an advantage to go up north when you register your sled up there instead as part of a club up there. And there's a little bit of money saved if you do it through a club.
1: Right.
0: But you've seen some of those numbers. So it's not necessarily, if you see numbers go down a little bit here, that people are giving up the sport. They've just kind of taken it to a different part of the state.
1: Yeah, I think a little bit of both.
0: Yeah.
1: You know, the average snowmobiler surprised some people. The average snowmobiler is around 50 years old.
0: No.
1: Yes.
0: Really?
1: Yeah. And it's an expensive sport.
0: Yeah.
1: You know, I would expect that the typical weekend is about $300.
0: Yeah.
1: If you go
0: well, with
1: Pittsburgh
0: gas prices,
1: or wherever,
0: it's
1: about $300. And you can imagine what it costs just to drive a truck and trailer up there.
0: Yeah, right.
1: So, you know, it's an expensive sport.
0: Right.
1: So it's tough for young people to get into it. An average snowmobile right now is probably somewhere between $12,000 and $15,000 for a new snowmobile. They're way better than they used to be, but they're not cheap.
0: Yeah.
1: Anyway, the oil and all the other things, because these are two-cycle engines.
0: What about electric snowmobiles? How far away are they?
1: Pretty far.
0: Yeah.
1: So you
0: do not want to be 80, you know, 25 miles from town up on a trail up in the White Mountains and low battery.
1: Goes, right.
0: It's like the electric airplanes, but that's a whole other. You
1: know, right.
0: Like, so.
1: Yeah, you don't have a lot of options. You're going to tow a generator behind you.
0: Yeah.
1: They did have one, Taiga, I think they called it, but the problem is that lithium ion batteries don't hold their power
0: in the cold.
1: It's cold.
0: Yeah.
1: And they're heavy. And it's a great idea.
0: Yeah.
1: It's just that the technology is

0: not there.
1: Not there just yet. So let me ask you this. So we have here in the summer, we have people walking, jogging, riding their bikes, riding now their e-bikes on the trails. Wintertime, you get enough snow. Snowmobilers are using the trails. And we're talking about all the snowmobiles can't do on the Keene trails in winter, or they can, meaning like the just the, you know, Eastern Avenue across town, right?
0: So downtown Keene, and I'll call that from the crossing at 101 down by Marlboro Street, from there down to Route 9 by the bypass, no snowmobiles.
1: Okay.
0: Right, so they're prohibited from the downtown area. The city of Keene owns that property.
1: Right.
0: Right. The rest of the trail network is owned by the state of New Hampshire, who does give us permission.
1: Right.
0: Also, I should mention, Keene gives us crossing permissions on a number of places.
1: Right, right. But again, also, those trails are paved, tar, and that makes it tough to maintain a trail anyway versus the ones that are under the tree cover and just have the dirt, more or less, underneath them. ATVs are very popular, side-by-sides in particular. People I know, and you know some of the people, if I mention them to you, Jeremy, that you never think in a million years that they'd go out and get an ATV or buy a side-by-side. And then I see a video on social media, I'm like, you got to be kidding me. Yeah. And they're like, that's it. So how do they fit in? We know they're not allowed motorized vehicles in Keene, but where do they fit in outside of Keene on the trails that you guys are maintaining, whether it's summer or wintertime, and the use of those types of rigs?
0: So the short answer is they don't. And that's but let me explain why. So when you're looking at a snowmobile trail, a snowmobile can travel along at 45, 50 miles an hour, no problem. Way faster than an ATV is going to go in the snow. And that speed difference becomes dangerous. Also, these side-by-sides are very wide. Now, they do have tracked ATVs. And if they're under, I think it's, don't quote me on this, but I think it's 58 inches. So really a
1: meaning the width.
0: A width. Then they can get registered to run in the winter. But that's very few of them. And honestly, it's not, they don't share the trails well with snowmobiles.
1: Right. What about in the summertime?
0: So they don't allow ATVs on most of the rail trails in throughout the state, like Pisgah Park, and there's places up in the northern parts of the state that they can certainly use. But again, they don't play well with other vehicles. So now if you have a side-by-side and you're going along a trail at 40, 50 miles an hour, and there's somebody walking their dog or an e-bike, it becomes very dangerous.
1: So those people don't want to deal with that, but the people on the ATVs don't want it. They want to have their space in their air because they don't want to hurt anybody, and they don't want to get hurt themselves, and they don't want to hurt their machines. So that kind of makes sense that they have their own world.
0: They do, and it would be wonderful if they had, you know, more terrain that they could use. And they do share some of the trails, like within Pisgah Park. But, you know, there's some limitations to what...
1: But they also go on, like, Class 6 roads and some of those things, the logging roads. Absolutely. I know a friend of ours, a guy you graduated with, Jay, and he's part of a club, and they go out on these logging roads up in Maine, for example.
0: Sure.
1: And they're maintained a lot of times by the power companies because that's how they access the power lines. Mm-hmm. Because you can go 100 miles, never see a human, and they're using those roads. So there's a space... That's one of the great things about living here in New England, I guess. There's a space for everybody.
2: So my understanding, too, is the funding that was used to purchase the rail beds by the state was for, quote, active transportation, with the exception of snowmobiles in the winter. So that's another reason why the ATVs are not allowed, or dirt bikes or anything like that.
1: Right, right. And again, I keep leaving out horses. But people on horseback can use all these trails.
2: Yes, absolutely.
1: Yeah. Yep. Then, and you're not going to take...
0: We get dog sleds.
2: Dog sleds.
1: That's awesome.
0: Fat tire bikes in the winter.
1: Yeah. One of my longtime listeners. Cross-country skiers. He's huge into fat tire bikes. Goes out in the wintertime and talks about how good the conditions might be.
2: Yep, I've got one. I do it as well.
1: Yeah, of course you do. Do you have is it electric or is it?
2: Yeah, it's electric.
1: Yeah. So in the winter, see, that's pretty cool, though. Yeah. And again, you're outside.
2: Oh, my God.
1: You know, you're not just sitting home on a couch.
2: I can do probably 6 inches of snow.
1: Yeah. All right. See?
2: And then if Jeremy's out there with the groomer, it's even easier. So I just follow him.
0: I can tell you, it's way better. Yeah. It's great because, you know, I'd love to see pedestrians, you know, out there walking on these trails after we groom it. It's got to be a lot easier.
1: Imagine, and can you cross-country ski, or is it suitable for doing that sort of thing too, right? Yeah.
0: We've actually attempted before, and it can be done, to lay down tracks for cross-country skiers with the groomer.
1: Yeah.
0: Because there's a device you can add to the drag that goes behind the groomer that will actually do that. And if it's off to one side of the trail where the snowmobiles try not to run, then it would stay in good shape.
1: Yeah, that's a good idea too. And that's a great form of exercise. And I know some of the golf courses, Shattuck, for example, open up their trails to people walking, snowshoeing, and they have the groomers and can set the paths for the cross-country skiers as well. Tell me.

0: About the sign project. Now, do you work together as far as putting the signs out on all the trails? Last time you were here, Mike, we were talking about updating some of the signage.
1: Yeah. So what's happening there to remind people is we had a private donor donate money to purchase the signs, which we have. I've approached Home Depot to donate the posts, which they've agreed to do. So we're waiting for them to go through their process to get the posts in place. The fastener mill donated the screws. Guy gave me a box of 5,000 screws. And the
0: every
1: snow
0: little moles. Bit helps, though. Yeah.
1: And for the southern part of the Cheshire Trail, the snow mole said that they'll do all the installation. Right.
0: That's down Fitzwilliam. Yep.
1: So everything's kind of lining up. And again, you can see a collaborative effort of a bunch of different groups in order to make this happen. And then recently, I've approached the Swansea Conservation Commission, which has agreed to donate some money to put signs on the Ashuela Trail through Swansea. So we've got that. And the Swansea DPW director said he would do the installation. And now I'm about to approach Hamshaw's to see if they would donate the posts for that section of the trail. Right.
0: Right.
1: So hopefully by the end of the year, maybe next year, we'll have all these signs up, you know, on both trails.
0: Right.
1: At least the Ashuela Trail through Swansea.
0: Right. And we've talked before about what's available online if people want maps to see the trails, to discover the trails. Yeah. Jeremy, when at the beginning of the summer, Mike was here and we just had him just as if he was on his bike, take us on the various trails and the landmarks, the cut through in Westmoreland that you mentioned, those sorts of things. Yep. And online, people can find the maps. There are also some printed ones in some places. Obviously, it's like the same map, right, for the most part, for the snowmobilers. How do you get involved with that, with the mappage, and just for people who don't think of walking or biking, but they want to ride their sleds on the trails?
2: Well, so the Keene Snow Riders have a map on our website or on our Facebook page of the Keene Rail Trail, the section that we maintain. The reality is that there are a number of maps. Actually, the New Hampshire Snowmobile Association has a map of the rail trail or all of the trails throughout the state.
0: The whole state.
2: An interactive map for like $4.99, which is great. It's updated every year. We use that for our all of our trails, but it includes the rail trails.
0: Right.
2: We also, as you're talking about signage a little bit, we actually do signage for the snowmobiles as well throughout the network. A lot of the stuff Mike is doing is going to be reflective and long, you know, it's going to be highway grade map signage. But we do put up temporary signs every winter, and we take them down in the summer.
0: Right.
2: The state doesn't like us to leave them up for the year.
0: Right. And a lot of those might be that there's a crossing coming up or a road coming up or something, because, again, I don't care how good your bike is, Mike, you're not going 45 or 50, right?
1: Correct.
0: Compared to a snowmobile, right? So a lot of those are safety issues. And I see some of those signs that pop up even, again, near along Route 9 and near the radio station towers and stuff.
2: 250 feet in advance of a stop or road crossing.
0: Right,
2: any trail junction, all that kind of stuff.
0: Right, because it's all about safety as far as that's concerned.
2: Yep.
0: Any other update? Well, Mike, before I let you go, too, the second tour is coming up, right?
1: Yeah.
0: For a bike tour?
1: Yeah. So if you recall, the Great American Bike Tours, which is out of Raymond, New Hampshire, we did a test tour back in May of five trails throughout the state, with the Cheshire Rail Trail being one of them. And now they've put on their website an offering, and they're going to do it again in September. I believe it's September 8th is the day that they're going to be starting it. And they're going to be coming through our area again. They're going to use the Cheshire Rail Trail starting at Rockwood Pond in Fitzwilliam and ride north all the way up to the Westmoreland Walpole town line.
0: Nice.
1: So they'll be going right through all those towns, right through Keene, probably have lunch in Keene, you know, all that kind of stuff, right? And then they're going to move on from there to go up to Lebanon and get on the Northern Rail Trail up there. So we're starting to get some interest and momentum. I understand the tour's filled. So they've got, you know, everybody, they've got enough people. And I guess it makes me think back in, it was actually August 10th or so, Zach Moreno from the Union Leader came to the area, and I showed him around. And he gave...
0: I talked all about it on the radio, Mike. You sent me a copy. I'm like, I'm way ahead of you, brother. I'm like, oh, look at the... But it was for the whole state to see all the work. It wasn't just the Monadnock region, but Monadnock region was prominent in that article about the work that's been done here.
1: Right. But one of the things I mentioned to Scott is if he's interested in other rail trails, I know people around the state. And I mentioned this tour. He goes, can I get on the tour? And I showed him how to get to, so he might be riding that tour. I don't know, which then will give him exposure for several other trails around the state and get a real feel for how right. things are going around the state.
0: Right. So, do the snowmobile clubs do anything like that? I know like motorcycle clubs, they do poker runs and things like that. The snowmobile clubs, because you do mention about doing fundraising
2: yep.
0: and the like, to, is there, or a tour, or people say, well, I have a snowmobile, or, you know, I want to see the trails more. How do you relate to the snowmobiling community?
2: So
0: that way,
2: the same types of things you'd see with the motorcycle clubs or car clubs. You know, snowmobile clubs often sponsor car shows in the summer. They do poker runs. They do various cookouts of whatever type to bring people in. There's an awful lot of stuff that happens.
0: Right.
2: And especially up north, again, where you have the larger, well-organized clubs, they do a lot of that.
0: Right. If somebody is interested in joining a club or wanting to help out, or even, and we'll get to Mike in a second, but through doing snowmobiling, how do they find you guys or find what club's right for them?
2: Sure. So the New Hampshire Snowmobile Association has, and it's sledNewHampshire.com. You can, you can register your sled with a club, or you can register with a club, and it actually allows you to choose by a county, and you get a list of all the clubs. So that's how I would recommend it. It's a great resource. It has a lot of other information there. There's things about, all kinds of information, but weather maps in particular, snow depth maps are available, and that wow. to me is stuff like that's really important to snowmobilers.
0: Right, to know so that you're putting in the time and the effort, and you get there, and it's mud.
2: Right.
0: So you don't want to do that.
2: The state of New Hampshire also does a snowmobile trail conditions report every week.
0: Yeah.
2: So that's available.
0: Yeah, the same way you get a ski area report.
2: Exactly. Mm-hmm.
0: Right, about snow conditions. Yep. Now, for the organization that you're part of, Mike, and we know that Pathways for Keene, there's also the BIPAC committee here in mm-hmm. Keene. But if people want to volunteer, and again, with so many people using the trails, and again, when I take my half-hour walk out in West Keene, you know, and it's after a while you get to see the same people, you know, but I know a lot of people are appreciative, and they can make donations. People run in 4 on the 4th, you know, in the Keene trails, mm-hmm. but for beyond that, for Cheshire County and Monadnock Region Rail Trail Collaborative, if people want to help or donate or, you know, get more involved because they appreciate these trails so much now, how do they get involved?
1: So we have our website, monadnockrailtrails.org, and we have a volunteer button on there that people can click. And then they enter their contact information, and somebody will get a hold of them, and we'll find a way to get them involved.
0: Right.
1: But yes, that's how we do it. And then, as you mentioned, Pathways for Keene, they have their website. So if people are interested specifically in Keene and helping out in Keene, I would suggest talk to Pathways for Keene.
0: Right. We talked about the update with what's going on in Fitzwilliam. Last time you were here, Mike, we talked about Hinsdale and making mm-hmm. that connection. We talked about, you know, down in the Northfield, Mass, and that area. What's an update with what's happening over towards Hinsdale?
1: Yeah, so in Hinsdale, we applied for this RTP grant, Recreational Trails Program grant. Suzanne Bainsley from the county actually wrote the grant. Josh Green from Hinsdale's involved with the team. And we're waiting to get awarded, or the award announcements, which come out anywhere from mid-September to mid-October. If we're awarded, then the project would start next year. And we're planning to work on the trail from the 900-foot railroad trestle bridge, which is the north side, moving south. And Southwest Regional Planning Commission is leading a project to get that bridge opened so we can get across the river over to Brattleboro. And then there's a Brattleboro group, trail group, that's working to get the trail from the bridge up to the new Brattleboro train station, which then would make a connection from the train station and people could come back into New Hampshire, you know, basically get off the train and come into New Hampshire and bike or walk or whatever their means of getting around on our whole network. Oh, yeah.
0: And that would be in the wintertime snowmobiles too? I mean, for that part, getting over towards Hinsdale and Brattleboro?
1: As far as the bridge opening, yes, we're including bridges or snowmobiles as part of a user that could get across. There is an issue, though, on the Brattleboro side. You can only go, I don't know, about 500 yards, and then you'll run into, I can't remember exactly what it was, but there's an issue that you run into an owner or something that not
0: Vermont
1: right now isn't going to allow it, right?
0: Yeah.
1: I think it's the oil. There's an oil company that's on the right there, and they're getting a right of way to go through the oil company, but they don't want motorized vehicles coming through.
0: I understand.
1: For safety reasons.
0: Right. So it's about safety.
1: I don't think the snowmobilers are going to be able to get all the way up to the train station, but they'll be able to get up. They'll be able to go partial.
2: Yeah. It'd be pretty great to be able to get across the bridge, though.
0: Yeah.
2: And you could even see, you know, folks dropping their snowmobiles off there. from Vermont and riding across.
0: Yeah.
2: So,
0: yeah.
2: You know, it would be great. It'd be good for, it would be really, really good for that community.
1: Right. There is potential for a pretty good sized parking area as soon as you get on the Vermont side of the bridge. So they're working on trying to get access. They would need to get approval from a property owner, but it's a big warehouse type of place with a big parking lot. And that would be a great place for like snowmobiles with their big trailers or even the horse people with their trailers to be able to park and get up on the trail.
0: Right, to make it even more accessible.
1: Right.
0: Joining us on the program, Mike Kowalczyk is here with us, Jeremy Evans. Jeremy, always great to see you. It's good to see you again. And Mike will be back next month. We'll get some more updates and probably won't have snow by then, Jeremy, but
2: I kind of hope not.
0: You know, there were the times, you remember, you know, the Halloween snowstorms and stuff, right?
2: Absolutely.
0: To get out there and get active on those trails. Thanks for all the information.
1: Sure.
0: Thanks for all the work. Thanks for all the volunteering and working hard on getting the money and the grants and everything too, because more and more and more people are using the trails now as they expand again. You know, it's everywhere. All these towns are going to be connected.
1: And we are seeing a lot more traffic. Southwest does trail counters, and they've shown that over the years traffic has increased wherever we make improvements.
0: Sure. And now with e-bikes.
1: Yes.
0: You know? Thanks a lot, guys. We appreciate
1: sure
0: it. And have a good weekend. Thanks, Jeremy. And thanks, Mike. I'm Dan Mitchell. Out of time for this morning and out of time for the week. We'll be back on Monday morning. Special guest at 8:10 on Monday, Maggie Goodlander, our congressperson from the 2nd Congressional District, also on the ballot for the midterm primaries. Also on this program on Open Mic on Monday, Denise Mazzola, Ask the Trainer, free dog training advice. Don't go far. The John McGauley Show is on the way next here on WKBK. Have a great weekend.
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0: NBC News. I'm Sherry Preston. At least 350 people have just been rescued from a hydropower tunnel in Nepal, some of them caked with mud. We've seen being pulled out. There could be as many as 100 more people inside that tunnel, workers trying to reach them. ABC's Britt Clinett has more from Kathmandu on the massive mudslide.
1: That catastrophic wall of water just sweeping away entire villages, bridges, roads, and that's what's made also the recovery effort all the more complicated and desperate.
0: The number of people killed in the mudslide, over 500. The war with Iran began 6 months ago. Since then, 16 American service members have been killed and, says ABC's Martha Raddatz,
2: more than 750 Americans have been wounded, including Sergeant First Class Corey Hicks, who survived a deadly drone attack in Kuwait. He spoke with ABC affiliate KSTP.
3: And I remember turning my head to the left and I seen the nose of that drone pop through.
2: The Hicks family says he is now struggling with short-term memory loss and PTSD, and that getting proper medical care has taken months. Hicks, they said, was concerned about the lack of medical supplies in Kuwait even before the attack.
0: The chemical tank that failed at a Washington State paper mill last May should not have been used at all. That finding the result of an inspection that took place nearly a year before the disaster, says ABC's Jim Ryan.
4: Federal investigators have dug into the records at Nippon DynaWave Packaging Company, finding that in July of last year, an inspector had found thinning of the outer wall of a tank containing a caustic chemical that not repairing it would mean a, quote, high likelihood of failure. 10 months later, the tank did fail and 11 workers were killed.
0: Thousands expected at a march on Washington today in support of voting rights. The Artemis II crew will receive the Congressional Space Medal of Honor today at a ceremony at Johnson Space Center. This is ABC News.
5: 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Well, a few months ago, a massive survey was conducted. 123,000 people were asked to rate their wireless carrier in four categories: coverage, support, data, and overall value. 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Again, #250, micro. And yes, I told you so.
0: Tropical storm Dolly now working its way through the Atlantic, but it's fading, says ABC meteorologist Ginger Z.
6: That tropical storm that is headed toward the Virgin Islands and Puerto Rico, by the end of the weekend into early next week, it's just down to a low pressure system, which is actually welcome because it will bring much needed rainfall, anywhere from 2 to 4 inches on the east side, like Fajardo of Puerto Rico. They right now are in 44% extreme drought, meaning that is the second highest level.
0: More than 100 tech companies, many of them at the heart of artificial intelligence projects, have signed an open letter warning about the threat of artificial intelligence.
7: The letter warns, "We have a limited window to strengthen cyber defenses," and says the services that communities depend on, from hospitals to water treatment plants, are at risk. The companies are calling for a global-wide effort to strengthen cybersecurity, urging governments to protect the most vulnerable targets. The threat is already here.

0: Later, hackers have targeted water utilities in at least 7 states. And in some recent attacks, the hacking tools were written by AI.
1: ABC's Sophie Flay. The signatories include the heads of Microsoft, OpenAI, Google, and Anthropic. Microsoft founder Bill Gates sounding an alarm of his own, meantime, warning that AI could empower criminals to create bombs, bioweapons, and computer viruses. Gates also thinks AI will cause massive unemployment, with the white-collar jobs being the first to go. Sherry Preston, ABC News.
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0: I'm not a big fan of that music anyway. Hey, Dan's in the room here. He just heard me say that. Anyway, there's so much news going on swirling around. I wasn't on last week, but there's so much news has accumulated that, I'll get to, I have plenty of material to talk about today. But you know, this is something that crossed my mind this week, and it's really been on my mind. This is not a controversial subject. This is not even anything that people would necessarily think about. But I have, for some reason, and there won't be a pop quiz on this, but I'm going to kind of give you a little lecture about something that has to do with space. Now, you know what I'm talking about. I'm not talking about like space in your bedroom, but space. Anyway, you know, for a lot of people, I don't know how, I can't tell an average age of my audience, but probably I'm going to say like maybe 45 or 50, 55. So the older people in the audience might remember this. In 1977, now wind the clocks back, 1977, Abby, welcome back.
1: Thank you.
0: 1977 was way before your time.
1: Yeah, it's about 20 years before I was born.
0: 20 years before you were born.
1: Almost.
0: And, you know, I remember 1977. I had been working 2 years already, career working. And so it's not ancient history to me. Mm-hmm. But NASA launched two spacecraft in 1977. Okay. The older people might remember this. One was called, and within a month of each other, Voyager 1 and Voyager 2. Okay. They were both launched in that year, one in August and one in September, I think September 4th. Voyager 1 is now this might be boring for some people, but I think some other people might find this very interesting because I think it gives a perspective on what goes on in the universe. Voyager 1 is now the most distant human-made object from Earth. Now get that, understand that. The most distant human-made object from Earth.

0: Voyager 1 and Voyager 2 are identical. Voyager 1 is traveling at a little faster speed than Voyager 2. They are powered by, like I said, some people might find this boring. I do not. They are powered by what are called radioisotope thermoelectric generators. I happen to have two in my garage. Okay. They generate about the power to illuminate a 5-watt refrigerator light bulb. Okay. That's how little power they deliver. Their computers on board are very primitive. A smartphone that you and I carry around is 100,000 times more powerful than the computing equipment in these spacecraft. Okay, 1977? Go back. That's way before anything was around. Okay. A key fob for your car has much more computing power than is in both of these spacecraft. A key fob. And to track these spacecraft requires ancient computers and technology. Ancient. All right. So NASA has to assemble almost analog computers from the previous century to communicate with these. They are tracked by radio telescopes around the world that detect the faintest signal from these things. About 1/1,000,000th of what a radio signal is normally. Now, Voyager 1 will go dead. It will become just a metal drifting object in space in the early 2030s. Okay, got that? Now, the speed of Voyager 1, listen to this, 38,000 miles per hour. 38,000 miles per hour. That's hard to wrap your head around. You can't imagine. I mean, that's like a fraction of how traffic speeds on Route 2 into Boston, okay? Just a fraction. 38,000. The distance now, this is the distance where this spacecraft is. And it's relatively big spacecraft, both of them. On Voyager 1 is 15.9 billion miles from Earth. Okay, 15.9 billion miles. It is only one light day away from Earth. Got that? It's not a light year. One light day. It is the distance a beam of light can travel in one 24-hour period. Okay? That's it. 15.9 billion miles. They're both drifting. They're not aimed at any other solar system or stars necessarily. Just drifting. It's highly unlikely that they've ever hit anything, any space debris or anything else, because the space is essentially empty. And listen to this now. Before it reaches a star system, it's going to be 40,000 years from now. 40,000 years from now, it passes the star AC plus 793888. Okay, you know, they number things. It will take now, from today, 300 years to reach the outer edge of our own solar system. Okay, this is what the thing that is amazing to me is just how vast space is. It's hard to get your mind around it. It's like thinking about infinity. Anyway, each carry what are called golden records that contain greetings in 55 different languages, classical music to Chuck Berry, rock and roll to folk music, 116 encoded photos and diagrams. Now, this is 77 technology. It's designed to be readable and intact for at least 1 to 5 billion years. Carl Sagan, the famous astronomer, was instrumental in putting these golden records together. These are in case they bump into intelligent life somewhere along the way. Anyway, I don't know why I've been thinking about this, but I guess it puts everything in perspective. This is one reason why I think it's highly unlikely that aliens have visited this planet, because they cannot go faster than the speed of light, theoretically. And it takes hundreds of thousands of years to travel from star to star to star to star. There's nothing out there. There's nothing out there. There may be life, but it's so far away from us. And you have to put time into it. For them to get to Earth, assuming they even want to come here, would take thousands and thousands and thousands of years, even before maybe even life formed on Earth. So that's why I think this thing, I mean, just think about going, you're constant, 24 hours a day, you're going 38,000 miles every hour since 1977. It's just amazing. And it's gone nowhere, essentially. It's gone nowhere. One light day. It's amazing to me. Now, anyway, it makes you think about a lot of things. And it makes you think about, where is our place in the universe? How is space infinite? Which I believe it is. I think space is infinite. I think as far as our technology goes, they keep expanding the outer rim of where they think space, you know, their space is the universe. And I think it's infinite. And as our technology increases, they're just going to find that the boundaries are endless. And it's amazing. So anyway, that's just what I've been thinking about. You know, it's fun to think about stuff like that, because it gets you off the track of kind of paying attention to the minutiae sometimes and the trivialities of the world. Now, some of them aren't trivial, but it's nice to be able to think about things like that. Now, coming back to Earth, big news week. Dolly Parton. I've been a country western fan since I was probably 15 years old. So I go way back on country western music. While a lot of people, I like rock and roll, but while a lot of people were paying attention in my generation to rock and roll, maybe some of the folk singers too, Bob Dylan, I was paying attention to the country western stars at the time. Now, Dolly Parton is certainly reaches back to what I would call the formative years of country music. She started out with a star at the time named Porter Wagoner. And I remember Porter Wagoner. And I think, you know, he had a TV show that ran, I think, in the mornings nationwide. And it was a country western show. It would have been described by critics then. They were wrong, but critics then saying it's kind of hokey. Okay, country music, a lot of twang. And she started as a singer with the Porter Wagoner show. And she got increasingly popular because she was so immensely talented. And I think she stole something from Porter Wagoner. Porter Wagoner's outfits were always bedecked in jewels, sparkles, spangles. He had the huge pompadour. And he was kind of a thin guy. And he was a showman, no doubt about it. But I think she tore a page from his playbook. And later, of course, they had their outs because she sued him, or he sued her for breach of contract when she went on her own. Because, you know, you got to understand, this guy's very popular. And then all of a sudden, Dolly Parton gets very popular. And he wanted to rein her in a little bit. They reconciled later. And became very close, especially when Porter Wagoner got sick. Dolly Parton spent a lot of time at his bedside. And so it goes back to the days when Willie Nelson was a very young man. Waylon Jennings was just starting. Merle Haggard was getting popular. These are the formative days of country music. Of course, there's a generation before them too in country music. Hank Williams Jr. And, going way back. And anyway, so she is from that milieu. Now, what made her a little bit different from many, many celebrities are a couple of things. First of all, she's immensely talented. Immensely talented. Secondly, incredibly brilliant. Very, very smart. Smart businesswoman. She really knew how to protect her, what they call now, a brand. She became a brand, like Madonna became a brand. She started Dollywood. She remained very true to her roots. She was raised one of 12 kids in a poor, poor shack in Appalachia. And in fact, she wrote many songs based upon her childhood, but she never lost where she came from. And that was kind of true in a lot of her songwriting. Oh, she was a terrific songwriter as well. The other thing that I was thinking about Dolly Parton is she was never polarizing. You know how so many celebrities, and I'll include Madonna here, are polarizing. They do stunts that are stupid. They do stunts that are in bad taste. They say things that are dumb, controversial, alienating. And this is almost true of almost all of them, with a few exceptions. But Dolly Parton remained a non-alienating figure. She just was, as I said, an icon. And she didn't delve into politics. I'm sure she had her own personal opinions. She did the regular routine. She did the talk shows. She was featured here, you know, in many places. She was a performer too, a live performer. This is true of Willie Nelson and Johnny Cash and the other ones. They were on the road most of the year performing, and not only recording, but performing. And that's a tradition, the old tradition in country western music is you perform all the time. And anyway, so at her passing, now I was shocked, like most people were, that she had died. She'd been such a presence in our culture for so long that it was like, what? She's not here anymore? I can't imagine that. I thought she was a little older than 80. Now, she was very, very quiet about her private life. Very quiet. She was not ringing up the publicists every day, saying, listen, let the media know that I've been in drug rehab. Hey, let the media know that I have anorexia. Hey, let the media know that I was abused by my father. None of that stuff that so many celebrities do just to gain attention, whether it's true or not. She kept her private life very private. She was married to the same man for 60 years. He died, I think, a year and a half ago, 2 years ago. And I read, too, that her health started to deteriorate shortly after his death. She died of cancer. They didn't say what kind of cancer, but I would assume that it was a kind of a fast-moving one. And anyway, now the tributes are coming in from all over the world for Dolly Parton. Okay, another story. I don't know if you, on your Googleator, have seen the videos from Nepal. A glacier collapsed. I didn't know glaciers collapsed. They do. I think a couple thousand people are reported dead so far. Actually, there's another thousand that they can't find. But the videos. Abby, have you seen the videos?
1: I haven't, no.
0: Oh, get on your Google later and look for the videos.
1: Where was this?
0: In Nepal. It's like you think that when you're looking at these videos that it's a movie. You know how they do the special effects now? Mm-hmm. It's so big. I mean, there's videos of big buildings, lots of people around. And all of a sudden, you see this wall of water takes over the whole screen. Then the screen goes dead. It's like an apocalyptic movie. And, you know, because Nepal is so far away than the United States, it probably doesn't have the impact here that it should. We do this with a lot of countries. You know, if it's far away, it's in American media. It's just not that big a story because we don't have correspondents over there and it's not our country. And we're very self-absorbed with our own country. However, it has reminders of that huge tsunami that took about 250,000 people away. About 15 years ago, when there were videos, you know, of those islands that were absolutely decimated. And you see, there's a bunch of videos. You see people running from it. They're dead. within a second, they're dead. And that's just an amazing thing about it. But obviously, no one anticipated. They had some probes on the river, but the probes were for conventional flooding. They weren't for a glacier collapse. That's why there was no warning to this sort of thing. And my question, too, is why is it so frequent that these huge natural disasters that don't get much attention in the United States, why do yet they kill thousands of people? Why do they often happen in countries that are not developed? Like Haiti. Haiti had a huge hurricane. Killed thousands and thousands and thousands. Haiti's got enough problems. It's got a bushel basket of problems. Yet here comes a hurricane and decimates Port-au-Prince. Nepal, which is a developing nation near China. And here, you know, you can't, if this happened, let's say this kind of thing happened in Denver, okay? You got glaciers nearby or some city up in the Rockies. This would be the biggest story of the year, but it's Nepal. So it's got a half-life of about 3 days. But anyway, so that's going on. And I just wonder why these big, big tragedies so often happen in places that do not have the wealth, the infrastructure, the recovery efforts to help people. It's going to be months before they're going to be finding people for months over there. Whereas, you know, in the United States, even if I think maybe one of the worst possible things that can happen in the United States is a major earthquake in San Francisco or LA. Okay. Our recovery efforts can be pretty formidable. I mean, we can draw on the whole nation. Now we do often. And to mitigate some of the casualties, to help rebuild a little bit. I mean, look at the wildfires in Los Angeles. We don't hear much about them anymore, but they devastated that whole area of Los Angeles. But yet, they're rebuilding. And these things just, they happen, natural disasters, and they're going to continue to happen. But why is it these countries, you know, it seems like frequently there's earthquakes in Iran and Turkey. And you see these horrible photographs and videos of these buildings going down that aren't structurally sound. There was no zoning. There was no inspection. And these buildings are just collapsing. Anyway, that's just amazing to me, you know, that this sort of thing happens. Now, okay, I don't know why Donald Trump has it in for Canada. You know, traditionally, Canada always has been like a brother. It's like the little brother in the family of North America. I don't know why Trump decided. He claims that they've been ripping us off for years. I don't know if that's true or not. But why is he picking fight with Canada? Of all places to pick a fight with, lesser so than Mexico. He probably should have more reason to pick a fight with Mexico than he does Canada. You know, Canada is the same population as California. Okay, that gives you an idea. Yet its geographical size, I think, is just second to Russia. That's how big it is. So that means if you spread out all the people in Canada over all the square miles, there'd be about two people per square mile in Canada. It's very lightly settled. But it's got a fairly strong economy for that size population. It is very, very wealthy in natural resources, including oil and forestry products and agriculture. Yet I don't know why he's picking a fight. You know, you can get the same result if you just kind of work through channels, but he hasn't been working through channels. It's all bluster. Now, renaming Lake Ontario to Lake America, Donald Trump cannot just change geography's names. You can't. you know, it's Gulf of America. You can't just change.

change a name. The Gulf of America, it's been Gulf of Mexico since the conquistadors. It's been Lake Ontario since Lake Ontario was settled by white settlers. You can't just change a name. 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
9: Mostly clouded today with isolated showers, highs 78 to 81. Partly cloudy tonight, lows 50 to 53. Sunny tomorrow, highs 74 to 77. Partly sunny Sunday, highs 79 to 82. And mainly cloudy Monday, highs 78 to 81. I'm meteorologist Joe Shaka from the WKBK Weather Center.
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11: Welcome back, everybody, or welcome, if that's the case. Now, the time of the show when we have one of Keene's best resources and maybe one of the smartest people in town, John DiBernardo.
12: Well, thank you for the praise.
11: Oh, I'll no, John, I mean it.
12: Accept it.
11: I mean it. And yeah. The show's blessed to have you call in.
12: Yeah, people talk about humility, right?
11: Yeah.
12: Great characteristic to have. And I think most people think of humility as gracefully accepting criticism, but it also means gracefully accepting praise when it's due, too.
11: That's right. And, you know, some

0: people, I've always said, listen, if somebody compliments you, say thank you.
1: Yeah.
0: You know, you don't have to, like, do that bashful, oh, shucks.
1: Tell them that they're a liar, right? You know, say, no, I didn't. No, it's not. No, it's not true. It's saying, you're a damn liar.
0: Yeah.
1: Say thanks.
0: Yeah.
1: Yeah, I realized that a long time ago, too. That,
0: yeah.
1: Yeah.
0: Thanks. You don't have to say anything more.
1: One of the definitions of humility that I've come across over the years was it's a clear recognition of who and what I really am, followed by a sincere attempt to be what I can be.
0: Oh, that's a really good definition.
1: Yeah, I like that. But yeah. I called. I had something on my mind, and then, of course, you had us lead off with something else, the Voyager.
0: Yeah.
1: Which I've seen in the news over the last few months, and I got thinking, because I have a memory that does this to me. Mm-hmm. So I started doing a little research on the Internet, and I found out that my memory was somewhat correct. Mm-hmm. In the original 1966 Star Trek series, one of the episodes, they recovered this object from deep space. And it was a space probe, you know, from the 20th century Earth that had been launched and had been out floating around in outer space for hundreds of years, I guess. I don't know how many years in the future Star Trek was. I never figured out how the star date related to our reckoning. But and then, because I remember hearing it, there was a series of Star Trek movies with the original cast. And in one of them, they did recover what turned out to be Voyager.
0: No kidding.
1: Yeah, and it was, you know, it was active, like it could speak to them.
0: Really? Or
1: and it called itself V'ger. They were trying to figure out, you know, because apparently some of the memory got corrupted or something.
0: Okay.
1: But it was specifically Voyager.
0: No kidding.
1: Which, as you said, was launched in 77.
0: Yeah,
1: and those movies, I think they were made through the late 70s into early 80s at six of them. Anyway, that's, you know, it's an interesting thing that's out there. And one of them, I thought there was a gold disc that had all that information, like a CD.
0: Yeah, it's actually a disc like an LP, but it's gold.
1: Okay. Yep.
0: And it has all these things encrypted on it.
1: And it has a picture engraved on it of a man and a woman.
0: That's right.
1: In it's a state of undress.
0: Yes.
1: You know, which... And I believe it also has a diagram of the solar system.
0: Yes.
1: Indicating where we are.
0: Yeah, exactly.
1: So
0: that
1: the invaders can come and find us real easy, right? I guess we never should have done that.
0: And Carl Sagan was instrumental. He headed up the committee that designed that golden disc.
1: Yep. And, I remember it.
0: You know, Carl Sagan was a real popularizer.
1: He was.
0: Of astronomical subjects. He was on Johnny Carson frequently.
1: Yeah. Well, what was on my mind, I've been thinking over the last few months, which brings up another person that was very knowledgeable. We have concern in society among people about, like, the loss of privacy. The big thing going on right now is those flock cameras.
0: Yes.
1: Which I said, you know, why are they flock cameras? And I said, well, it's the name of the company.
0: Oh, okay.
1: So apparently they sit there and record all day and all night.
0: Okay.
1: And then what I've heard, like some police department say in Keene, chases some bad person in a car and they get away and they get the license plate. And apparently there's a way to enter it into that database and you find out a half hour later the police in Brattleboro have stopped him and arrested him, right, based on the license plate?
0: Yep.
1: Because that's available. So, and then the other thing is the robots that are coming, right? Didn't I see one where a robot beat every human in a 100-yard dash?
0: Yes, I did see the video,
1: Yeah, and we've got the robots that are getting increasingly more and more like humans.
0: Yes.
1: And then we have, what would you... I don't do it, but there's a way. You go on a computer and you ask a question, and you're asking some, they call it AI, right? So you ask the question, tell me about George Washington, and it sifts through God knows how much material and comes up with a couple paragraphs for you. Or, I mean, you can ask it anything. I guess you can tell it, write me a 500-word essay about George Washington.
0: Sure.
1: And and you can say, emphasize that he was a slave owner, you know, or don't. And it will do that. Now, that's a robot, too, isn't it?
0: Yes.
1: I mean, it's not walking around the house like a clunky 1950s movie robot that was made out of stovepipe.
0: Tollbar, they used to call it.
1: Yeah, yeah. Uh-huh. But that artificial intelligence, it's a robot sitting somewhere.
0: It's it is automatic. It's artificial.
1: Yeah.
0: Meaning it's not human.
1: Right. Uh-huh. And probably they could make something that would be mobile and could walk around, right?
0: They've done that already.
1: And you could ask it the same question.
0: Yeah.
1: You know, you could say, tell me about George Washington, and it would sit down, and, uh-huh. and within seconds it would have tons of information.
0: Yeah.
1: And it would be able, and I guess you could have a conversation with some of them now.
0: Yeah.
1: You know, to chat or something. So what I was thinking of, speaking of famous scientists, yes. I don't know if you're familiar with one of the great writers of science fiction and science fact, Isaac Asimov.
0: I certainly know his name. I probably read one of his books years ago.
1: Well, he was a very prolific author.
0: Yeah. Mm-hmm.
1: He started out in the 40s. He had a biochemistry degree,
0: mm-hmm.
1: and his first writings were done under a pseudonym because he was afraid if he wrote science fiction it would hurt his reputation, you know, mm-hmm. as a serious scientist.
0: Mm-hmm.
1: And later he wrote many, many books that were science fact.
0: Mm-hmm.
1: Excellent books. Should have been used in high schools as textbooks because they were such great reading. And he was a prolific science fiction writer.
0: Yep.
1: And he's written a number of series of science fiction. And one of them, and I remembered it, and I went and I looked up and I looked on my bookshelf, and I had been a science fiction fan since I was a youngster,
0: mm-hmm.
1: and particularly Asimov, because all of his science fiction was based on, say, plausible science fact.
0: Mm-hmm.
1: Not, you know, they weren't dragons and sorcerers and
0: yeah.
1: not that type of fiction. And he wrote a series called a robot series.
0: Huh.
1: Started the first book that was about the robots was in the 40s. In 1950, he started writing a series of four books. What is a series of four? Three is a trilogy. What's four? A quad?
0: Well, it's quad something.
1: Yeah. Anyway, in the essence of it is there's a problem with the people on Earth are concerned about robots.
0: Yeah.
1: And robots becoming more and more part of everyday life. And mm-hmm. robots stealing jobs
0: yep.
1: from people, just yes. like the AI is, yeah, right?
0: Exactly.
1: And the series goes on, and there is a split, and the people on Earth stay on Earth, and some of them take off for the heavens, you know,
0: uh-huh.
1: and go colonize other planets.
0: Yeah.
1: And there be, you know, there grows a rivalry between the two.
0: Yeah.
1: And the four books is based on these humanoid robots that can pass as humans.
0: Oh, okay. Androids, you know, kind of thing. But
1: yeah, some point, I think they take over, you know, they become so protective,
0: uh-huh.
1: right?
0: Yeah.
1: That they protect humans from all harm, you
0: okay.
1: know, sort of like Massachusetts government. right? That people rebel
0: okay.
1: against them. And it just seems so timely to me. And here's something from 1950,
0: mm-hmm.
1: that far back. And he had the foresight to write about this as fiction at the time. So I have the books. They've been
0: yeah.
1: on my bookshelf for 45 years. And I just started reading the first one again.
0: Yeah.
1: And it's starting out, and you know, and that's the beginning of it. The robots that the people don't like on Earth, and people on Earth at the time, they're living like New York City's got 20 million people,
0: yeah.
1: and nobody ever goes outdoors anymore.
0: That's, you know, I kind of like that. I went through a science fiction phase too,
1: yeah,
0: and you know, like that, and
1: yeah.
0: It was entertaining to me, but it was also predictive. You
1: yeah.
0: know, the good ones were predictive.
1: Yes, they were, because they were plausible. I mean, it made sense.
0: Yeah.
1: And that's what I loved about his work. And, you know, there had to be some leaps, because you're not going to get from star to star with any science that we have now. As you just pointed out,
0: yeah.
1: after all these years, that voyage is one light day. You know, and in Star Trek, they had warp
0: speed. Yeah.
1: Yeah, and they could leap
0: yeah.
1: distances, right? And so that has to be assumed if we're going to do interstellar travel, but that's all right. I mean, that's okay. But all the other stuff. So I pulled the books off the shelf, and I started with the first volume, the first novel called
0: yeah.
1: The Caves of Steel. And the last couple of days I've been reading it, and it's
0: what do you think?
1: It's just, I think it's just as good as it was when I was 15 years old and read it.
0: Okay.
1: Yeah, it's timeless. There's certainly some things he saw coming and certainly some things he didn't see. But I remember in one of them, way back, that this device you could just speak into and it would type up what you said.
0: Yeah.
1: You know, which was so far-fetched at the time. I mean, can't you do that now with computers? Can you talk to them and they'll print it for you?
0: Oh, John, that's been around for a long time.
1: Yeah.
0: And you know, there's so many things. I'm well behind the curve, but I watch people do things with their mobile phone, and I'm in awe. I'm thinking, what did you just do?
1: So what I'm thinking, like the thing with the flock cameras.
0: Yeah,
1: right
0: now get back to that and tell me exactly, seriously, I'm not that versed on. What is a flock camera?
1: It's a thing that sits up on a pole and looks at the street.
0: And does it record your license plate?
1: I believe it records every license plate that comes by.
0: And do we have them in Keene?
1: I don't know if we do or not.
0: Okay.
1: The pictures I've seen of them up on a pole, like 15 feet or so, and there's a solar collector. It appears to be a solar collector panel.
0: Okay.
1: Probably a transmitter, too, for all the information.
0: Mm-hmm.
1: With one of those round camera things, you know, like 3-4 inches in diameter, sticking out of it. And I guess it records everything that goes by.
0: Okay, so it's going to record not only passing cars and their license plates, but any pedestrians?
1: If a dog
0: crosses the road, it's going to see that, too?
1: I'm not sure. I thought it was just for recording the cars, but I'm sure there are people more knowledgeable than me. But you could stand on a sidewalk and you could write down every license plate that went by, right?
0: Yes, theoretically.
1: Yeah, and you could, and it's public information.
0: Yeah.
1: But you'd have no way of knowing that the police in Brattleboro were looking for this specific license plate.
0: Or in California.
1: So what it is that the information's always been there.
0: Yeah.
1: But we found a way to collect it, and not just to collect it, but to have instant processing.
0: Exactly.
1: You know, if you wanted to know something when you were a youngster, you had to take a trek down to the library. You had to dig through 7 books.
0: Yeah.
1: You had to go to the card catalog. You wanted to look up flock cameras or something. You had to pull out all these books and spend 3 hours before you found that sentence you were looking for the research paper.
0: Yeah.
1: But now it is instantaneous, practically. And I think that's what upsets people.
0: Well, you know, John, what's your view?
1: You know, that not only do they know that I drove down the street, but there's probably cameras inside the supermarket that watched me, you know, squeeze every tomato before I bought one, you know, and watched me come out of the store and watched me drive home. And it's a sense of such an intrusive.
0: Well, that's what that's what the book 1984.
1: Mm.
0: Remember when the big eye?
1: Yeah. Yeah.
0: You know, was watching everybody.
1: Yeah.
0: Now, what's your opinion about flock cameras? You know, having that sort of ubiquitous surveillance.
1: The big concern, the first one that's come up, is the misuse of the information.
0: Okay.
1: The police, it's revealed that individual police officers have been using it to track people for their own personal.
0: Really?
1: You know, some cop watching his girlfriend, you know, where she's going.
0: Okay.
1: I don't know. I don't know if you can go in and type in a, you know, say New Hampshire license plate such and such.
0: Yeah.
1: And I don't know if it will spit out every time it's seen it.
0: Yeah.
1: You know, so maybe you'd see your girlfriend going to some apartment house when she said she was visiting her mother.
0: Yeah.
1: Who doesn't live there. So it's the misuse of the information, which to me is inevitable.
0: Yeah, because human beings have, even though we've advanced technologically, our base instincts never change.
1: Right. And it's the danger of the misuse, and how many times have, you know, there's been a new law passed because it's going to make us safer.
0: Yeah.
1: And then someone will say, well, what about this? What about that? What if someone does this with it? And it's usually, oh, you're crazy. No one would ever do that.
0: And then they do it.
1: And then, you know, within a year, they're doing it like crazy, right? Like, we have the secret, under the Homeland Security, where the secret court can issue a warrant to tap your phone.
0: Yeah.
1: And where they could go, they went to the library to see what you were taking out.
0: Yes.
1: And forbid the library to tell you that somebody came with a court order to see the books that you had been taking out.
0: Yeah.
1: If they had informed you that you were taken out, that they came and checked on you, they would have broken the law.
0: Yeah.
1: So any law that's proposed, I don't care if it's from the Keene City Council to the World Court or anybody else, if somebody can think of some possible misuse of it, that will inevitably happen.
0: It happens all the time.
1: If you want me to vote for this law, you're going to have to have enough wording in there to prevent this.
0: But you know, it's the law of the immutable law of unintended consequences.
1: Of course it is, because they refuse to recognize that there might be someone who's using this to follow his girlfriend around.
0: Yeah,
1: and then goes and kills her. You know,
0: hey,
1: I mean,
0: you're not exaggerating.
1: I'm not.
0: This is how people behave.
1: I mean, this has to do with our rights.
0: And you know what? Who was the statesman from our founding that said, "If you want to trade safety for liberty, it never ends."
1: You'll land up with neither.
0: With neither, yeah.
1: Yeah, it's been attributed, I've seen, to Ben Franklin.
0: Yeah, I think it was Ben Franklin.
1: I mean, it's been attributed to a number of different people. If you trade your liberty for safety, you'll land up with neither.
0: Yeah.
1: On Facebook, there's a thing, Facebook Reels, you know, people put on videos they've made. And there's a whole bunch of them out there about people that going out in public with a camera.
0: Yeah.
1: You know, and standing on the sidewalk, legally recording everything they can see, which you can.
0: Yeah.
1: And then how many of them have been arrested and beaten up and abused and dragged into court for exercising the right to go out in public and take pictures of what you see.
0: Yeah.
1: And you know, and they claim you can't do it. And I mean, if you can look at something, you can look at something.
0: Yeah.
1: Right? You go walk down a sidewalk, you can look at anything that you can see.
0: Exactly.
1: And if there's a big picture window that you can see in a house from a sidewalk,
0: you can see
1: somebody's in there doing something, you're not breaking any law by looking at it.
0: No. And if they are breaking a law, a terrible law, you know, if they're assaulting someone, you can call 911.
1: You could. Now, if you can see it, you could take a picture of it.
0: Yes.
1: There's no, or you could draw, you know, my question, I made comments on these that saying, well, can I look at it? You know, you say I can't record it. Can I look at it? Can I draw a picture of it?
0: Yeah.
1: You know, can I write a verbal description of it?
0: Yep.
1: So I mean, eternal vigilance, if you value liberty, that was said by somebody back then.
0: Yeah, I forgot. Where is that?
1: This great humanitarian.
0: Lyndon Jefferson.
1: May have been this notion by those in government that their job is to protect people from every conceivable bad thing that could happen inevitably is going to affect your right to do things that you'd like to do.
0: Yeah.
1: And I, you know, Declaration of Independence, it doesn't say that governments are instituted to protect people.
0: Yeah.
1: Inalienable rights, life, liberty, and the pursuit of happiness. It says that governments are instituted among men to secure these rights, deriving its just power from the consent of the governed. So the government is supposed to make sure that nothing infringes on my rights. And if I want to do something dangerous, it's not the government's job to say, John, you're 75 years old, get off the ladder. You broke a law. You're 75 year old. It's against the law for 75-year-old men to climb higher than 8 feet on a ladder because it might hurt them. But laugh, right?
0: I'm laughing, but it's feasible.
1: That you send your 9-year-old down to the corner store, and the next thing you know, you got three cops there and the child welfare service, and you're charged with endangering a child because a 9-year-old shouldn't be walking in public.
0: Yeah.
1: You know,
0: I'm not laughing. These are reasonable unintended consequences.
1: Or they're intended.
0: Or they're intended. Yeah.
1: And I know, in my opinion, on the political spectrum, the further you get to the left, the greater the mandatory protection you're going to encounter.
0: Yeah.
1: And the further you get to the right, the more individual freedom that you're going to find is the purpose over there.
0: Yeah.
1: So it's the individual freedom versus what's good for the masses.
0: Well, and you know what?
1: Society will benefit if we don't let 75-year-old men fall off ladders and then put burdens on our healthcare system because they get hurt.
0: I know. But John, you bring up such good subjects. These are all things that are powerful things to think about. And, you know, the one thing that really hurts us is a passivity among the citizenry.
1: Yes, it is. You're absolutely right. Not to belabor it, but which it isn't even true, the frog in the bucket of water. Yeah.
0: Well, Abby just gave me a signal, John.
1: Yeah, you got to get out of here. I wish that I would have piqued the interest of some other people out there who'd call in.
0: They do.
1: Because that's why we have call-in talk radio. I mean, it's nice to talk about other things, but I think there's stuff out there that we need to be aware of.
0: And people do call in, John.
1: Yeah,
0: with all sorts of different things.
1: Though.
0: I do, too.
1: If you're out there thinking, oh, I'd like to call in, but, oh, I might embarrass myself, do it, please.
0: Just
1: feel
0: go
1: great
0: ahead,
1: afterwards.
0: Yeah.
1: All right. Thanks,
0: John. Take care of yourself.
1: Thanks, Abby. Good to have you back.
0: Thank you. Thanks. Thank you so much. Bye-bye. We've got to go to our break now. FM 94.1, FM 107.5, FM 100.3 in Brattleboro. And the number John uses is 357-1290. You can do the same. We'll be right back.

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11: From ABC News, I'm Sherry Preston. Fed Chair Kevin Warsh addressing the Federal Reserve's annual conference in Jackson Hole, Wyoming, saying inflation remains too high.
12: It's the Fed's job to deliver stable prices. No excuses.
11: When prices remain high, interest rates usually go up, says ABC's Elizabeth Schulze.
13: The Fed needs to highlight inflation, needs to focus on using its tools to bring prices down more than anything else right now. What are those tools? Well, typically, when inflation is high, what the Fed does is it hikes interest rates. Kevin Warsh says he does not want to give a prediction for what they are going to do explicitly with interest rates. But the assumption here, if inflation is above where they want it to be, that might be what the Fed needs to do.
11: President Trump has been pushing the Fed to lower lower rates. The president at Johnson Space Center in Houston this hour handing the Congressional Space Medal of Honor to the crew of the Artemis II. Today marks half a year since the war with Iran began.
14: It's been 6 months since the U.S. and Israel launched massive strikes against Iran, wiping out its conventional military and killing more than 3,600 Iranians, according to human rights activists in Iran, including 165 people after an elementary school was struck, most of them children. All of this loss in a war the president said would be over in a matter of weeks.
11: ABC Chief Global Affairs Correspondent Martha Raddatz. In Washington, thousands are gathering at the Lincoln Memorial today, protesting the stripping away of voting rights they say has happened since President Trump took office. Roads and bridges washed away in Nepal, making the search for survivors and the mudslide even more difficult. More than 300 people were pulled from a tunnel today. They were caked in mud and had been there since it happened. Five Americans were airlifted out. The jury in the Lindsey Clancy trial has begun its first full day of deliberations. The Massachusetts mom of three charged with killing her children while suffering from postpartum psychosis. This is ABC News.
15: I'm not one to say I told you so, but I switched to Pure Talk over a year ago, and ever since I've been telling people there's no better wireless company out there. Well, a few months ago, a massive survey was conducted. 123,000 people were asked to rate their wireless carrier in four categories: coverage, support, data, and overall value. 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Just dial pound 250, say micro, and Pure Talk's U.S. customer service will take it from there. Again, pound 250, micro. And yes, I told you so.
11: The FAA and NTSB investigate another air traffic control issue, this one involving Marine One, the helicopter that takes President Trump to and from Andrews for flights.
16: Another helicopter in the Marine One squad had to relay the messages. It happened hours after the NTSB released a report suggesting construction at the White House may be to blame for another communication failure. When Marine One and a plane briefly got too close, they took off at the same time. That happened early this month.
11: That's ABC's Perry Russum. The world is about to get its most detailed pictures ever of the surrounding universe. ABC's Jim Ryan says the launch window opens Sunday morning on a new mission with a new telescope.
17: The Nancy Grace Roman Space Telescope has the same size mirror as the Hubble Orbiting Observatory, but with 100 times its field of view.
18: It's going to really revolutionize astronomy.
17: NASA's Bear Witherspoon.
18: What we are scheduled to do and have to do is have a five-year mission life. But if we launched really well, we're going to double that. Maybe triple that.
17: If the weather cooperates, the bus-sized telescope will be headed off to a deep space orbit point nearly a million miles from the Earth as early as Sunday morning. Jim Ryan, ABC News.
11: Tomorrow, the state of Louisiana marks 21 years since Hurricane Katrina hit. In the chaos of the storm, Charity Hospital in New Orleans became a scene of heartbreak as doctors scrambled to keep patients alive without power or medical equipment. Now the long-shuttered hospital is about to get new life as Tulane University turns it into a medical research hub. Sherry Preston, ABC News.
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21: 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Here's John.
22: Good morning. Welcome back, or welcome, whatever the case may be. You know, John DeBernardo and I, we have some interesting conversations. And we were talking, he was bringing up sort of the eternal conundrum between liberties, and regulation. Government wants to regulate, and people who want to have freedoms want to keep things relatively free so that you can do what you want within some civilized parameters. Anyway, you know, I was thinking about this during the break because I was thinking about what John was bringing up and such. You know, one of the things, here's what's going to happen soon. We all know as drivers of vehicles that these motorized bicycles are a problem. They are motorcycles because in the true sense of the word, they have motors and they are cycles, and they put them together and they are motorcycles. Now, they're not fossil fueled like conventional Harley Davidsons and those sorts of motorcycles. However, they can go up to 35 miles an hour. Many of the operators of these are children or people who have no brains, and they are willy-nilly about obeying traffic laws. Sometimes they operate like bicycles going through intersections. Sometimes they operate like cars, depending on what the discretion of the operator is doing. There's skateboards too, and there's other vehicles, all sorts of things that are running around town, hundreds of these things. And I'm certain that there'll be a fatality, because when you get big automobiles and you get these things zooming around town without the operators knowing the rules of the road, we're going to have fatalities and injuries. I think the emergency room here in town, a contact I have out there, said they're handling so many broken bones now already from kids and other operators of these things who are not operating them correctly, and either, you know, run into trees or the cars hit them. But I've had this own experience when I'm driving, and many of my listeners probably feel the same way. They're driving along and they're obeying, you know, conventional traffic rules. They're going 30 to 35. And all of a sudden, out of a driveway or a side street or something, some kid or lout comes out zooming right into the road, or they're in the middle of the road, or they're downtown on a skateboard in traffic lanes going. These things go, even the skateboards and the scooters, they're going 20 miles an hour. They're fast. It's not like people on bicycles, you know, that you have to actually pedal. And these are motorcycles. Anyway, you're talking about regulations, you know, having people, the tension between over-regulation and liberties. Now, but I do think in the city of Keene, there's probably going to have to happen at some point a discussion at the city council level about the possibility of ordinances, maybe licensing these or having training sessions for these children that are operating these things, something, because it's going to come to a head and there'll be a fatality. There'll be a hue and cry. There'll be coverage, media coverage, this and that, maybe lawsuits here and there. And all of a sudden, well, it is a problem already. And I think most people, I'm sure people listening here who drive vehicles know exactly what I'm talking about. And sometimes downtown or even all around town, they're at night and they're not illuminated. There are no lights on them. And the operators are wearing black. They are essentially invisible. And, you know, you don't want to hit anybody at all, but you can't help it. And this is a big thing. Now, how do you regulate them? I don't know. Anyway. Hey, Abby, let's go to the phones. Good morning. You're on the air.
0: They just hung up.
22: Yeah, Abby tells me. They'll probably call back. It's probably a wrong number anyway. We'll see. But I've been really irritated by this traffic situation because it's all over. Actually, it's all over everywhere. Some cities have, and some big cities, have already started to license these vehicles. And if it's got any power, if any motorized power, and that could be electric, certainly all fossil fueled, even the scooters that are fossil fueled powered, they have to have a license. And you have to have an operator's license to operate a motorcycle. So you have to pass a test and this sort of thing. The thing that also concerns me a little bit more is these are children. Many of them are children, 10 years old, sometimes even younger. And I wonder if the parents are aware when they buy these things for these little kiddies, how dangerous they are. The other thing I see too, and the scooters, you know, these scooters, they can go 30 miles an hour, 25 miles an hour down a street in traffic lanes. And I see no helmets. You know what it takes to have a head injury? It takes nothing to get a head injury. And it can affect you for the rest of your life and your whole family. Anyway, I think they're back on the line. Good morning. You're on the air.
1: Hi, John. This is not about the e-bikes.
22: Oh, come on. What's it about?
1: Okay. This actually is a public service announcement because really I don't know how many seniors especially are knowing about this. But in 2027, the Centers for Medicare and Medicaid are planning a 20% reduction in reimbursement for orthopedic procedures, such as hip replacement, knee replacement, and spine surgery.
22: Give me that again. Just run that by me again.
1: In 2027, the Centers for Medicare and Medicaid are planning a 20% reduction in reimbursement for orthopedic procedures that include hip, knee, and spine surgeries, 20%. So that means our hospitals around here, okay, who get a pittance from Medicare for reimbursement, are probably going to have to limit how many surgeries they do for Medicare patients. So I just wanted people to be aware of that. When you go to the polls in November, you can thank Mr. Trump.
22: Okay. And now is it all joint surgeries?
1: My hospital, Concord Hospital, specifically said knee, hip, and spine.
22: Which knee and hip are probably the more common ones. Knee and hip,
1: right?
22: I would imagine.
1: Yeah.
22: Wow.
1: Yeah. But who's on Medicare needing knee and hip?
22: Yeah.
1: Seniors.
22: Yeah, sure.
1: Yeah.
22: I know.
1: Yeah.
22: And it's Medicaid also, right?
1: Yes.
22: Okay.
1: Yep.
22: Well, anyway, mm-hmm. So was there a rationale behind this decision?
1: I don't think that there's a rationale behind any decision concerning any kind of health care for the American people.
22: All right. Was it maybe budgetary? They just don't have enough money in the coffers to subsidize this?
1: Oh, you mean the Centers for Medicare?
22: Yeah, and the federal government. You know, I mean, that's part of the federal government.
1: John, you know and I know that the federal government has enough money whenever they want to have enough money.
22: Yeah, they do.
1: So,
22: yeah.
1: Yeah.
22: Okay. Well, people should be aware of that. It's going to affect the providers, you know, the salaries of the orthopedic surgeons and all the nurses that work in orthopedics. And it's a very labor-intensive, it's a very labor-intensive department.
1: Yes, it is.
22: Mm-hmm.
1: So, but this seems to me incredibly important. So I just wanted to get the word out.
22: And thank you for calling. That is important. You know, I'm on Medicare. It affects me. You know, if I should need to have a replacement, and so many of my contemporaries have them already, or are headed that way.
1: Yep.
22: You know. Yep. So anyway, thanks a lot for calling. That's very important.
1: Okay, John. Thank you.
22: Yeah. Take care. We got another caller waiting. Good morning. You're on the air.
2: No. Good morning, John. I just want to say congratulations to Abby. I hope she's doing good with the baby.
22: She can tell you how well she's doing.
0: Yeah, we're both doing great.
2: You're doing great?
0: Yeah.
2: Good. That's good to hear. Getting a little bit bigger, right?
0: Yeah.
2: Growing? That's good. The reason I was calling in is, you know, Dolly Parton had passed away, and I'm thinking with her, she was one of 12 children.
22: Yes.
2: And one of 12 in a one-room place.
22: Yeah.
2: That could, you know, I look at that and then I think, I think of the cases years ago, we had a lot of French families had 16, 17 children.
22: Yep.
2: They were these big families. And today you cannot, you know, I'm thinking of the family. I haven't heard much about this family. I'd like to hear more about it. I had called in Dan's show when he was talking to his friend from Ohio, but I wasn't able to get on. And I wanted to ask him because there was a case in Ohio where a young mother had 16 children.
22: Okay.
2: And they took her children out. And she was extremely poor.
22: Yeah.
2: Her husband and her extremely poor.
22: Yeah.
2: His parents were living with them. They were both extremely poor looking. And then in the news cycle, I saw, wait a minute, there's some sexual abuse. I'm like, oh, is there something going on in the family? But then when I read the article, it wasn't them. It was a cousin or an uncle that had been involved sexually with their immediate four people.
22: Yeah.
2: So I thought, well, that's not her family. You know, it's her family, but it's not hers directly. There's her children and her husband's children.
22: Mm-hmm.
2: But, you know, I often wonder about these larger families today, you know, how much we do protect them and how much we do try to insulate them a little bit from society, because they do have a tough going if they have a lot of children. And we can see from Dolly Parton, she came from 12 children in a one-room place.
22: Mm-hmm.
2: And look what she became.
22: You know, there's a song that she wrote and sang called The Coat of Many Colors, which is based on the story of Joseph in the Bible. And it's a beautiful song. And it's about being poor and going to school. Mm-hmm. And she wrote actually several songs about growing up poor. And,
2: her mother, they
22: were in Appalachia. That's the poor part of the country. And big family. Now, I have cousins who had 15 kids. So, but you don't see any. If you have a family of five now, that's extraordinarily large, considered extraordinarily large. And
2: at one time, I think we were more, we were very much a pro-family culture. At one time, we were very pro-family.
22: There were
2: parents. Of course, there's always parents. It's just the way it is. Life doesn't give everybody a fair shake on everything. Things don't always work out for everybody. But we had some difficulty with parents. But not like, you know, today it's...

0: seems like we've become a culture that doesn't value our children so much. It doesn't feel so much. Or else either we value them so much we don't want any because we are afraid of the world.
1: You know, I think you bring up some good things, and I go both ways on this one. Most couples have like two kids, and we do, if you have resources, because you have two instead of eight, you tend to really concentrate on those two and for lack of a better word, kind of coddle them, and protect them. And like I said to somebody this week, I'll do anything for my kids. I'll do anything. Mm. And maybe I'm a co-conspirator in what kids are like these days. But, and I don't know what the orthopedic department here in Keene, which is a pretty sizable department. I know it's always filled with patients in the waiting room. But the other thing too is I do agree with you that we are, as a society, there has been a trend ever since the Johnson administration to become less family friendly. And I think that now there is that trend. There's two trends going on that are in opposite directions. One, we almost treat our kids, it's almost an embarrassment of riches, and kids are very entitled now. And on the other hand, there's a societal move that are kind of anti-family. We're going in both directions at an equal speed. I don't know what's going to happen.
0: We're kind of split. We've been split for a long time in the society because on one hand, like there's a case in Massachusetts where the woman was killed and she was carrying a baby. The baby was like 6 months old, and they took it to court for two deaths. So on one hand, you know, society's kind of like like our brains are split. So she went to court that cases for two people. Yeah. And yeah, on the other hand, you know, we have rampant abortion here. But it's just, you say, where are we as a culture? And I'm so glad that Dolly Parton kind of reminded us all that she came from nothing. She lived in a one-room place with all those people and turned out to be a wonderful person.
1: You know, that does happen. That does happen. People from unfortunate circumstances economically. Now, the one thing, too, is for even though it was 12 children, it could have been a very nurturing environment by the parents. So, and also by her brothers and sisters in a really large family, and I'm from one of them. Your brothers and sisters have a big influence on you because the parents can't be everywhere all the time. And it's the culture that your family develops that's important. And you can have a small family with two kids and have a horrible family cultural environment, you know. So it goes every which way with families. And, you know, the one thing, too, is it's very hard to make generalizations about things because every family is so different from one another. They really are.
0: They are. That's why when we have a case like the Ohio case, I'd want to hear more about the details, because if it's simply a poor family and these are distant relatives and they're nothing to do with them immediately, then let's get the churches in there. Let's get some people in there and let's rebuild that house for those kids and, you know, get a new car for that family. And let's try to help them out a little bit and not call her children feral children.
1: Yeah.
0: And I don't know. I want to hear more about that. Maybe there's more to the story than we know. But,
1: that's very true. And, you know, one of the big trial going on now is this Clancy woman who murdered her kids. She's on trial for that. And I don't know if you've been following that, but they reduced the jury was given the option now to just make it a manslaughter charge. So they're still deliberating. That jury is deliberating today about that. She killed her two kids. She strangled to death her two kids.
0: Three of them.
1: And then we're talking about, well, you know, this and that. In the olden days, they would have hanged her. You know, I mean, it's just so
0: weird. And women have psychosis. I mean, I had pregnancies as a woman. I had those pregnancies. After one of my pregnancies, I had some psychosis. It happens.
1: Uh-huh.
0: I never thought of killing my children.
1: Yeah.
0: But I was lucky like you say, family comes in. My brother came in. He came in for a whole week. He was a psychologist. He came in, and I couldn't sleep at night. I was having problems.
1: Yeah.
0: And I was on Valium or something. They didn't put you on all these drugs.
1: Yeah.
0: But I came in, and when he came in for that whole week, he kind of kept me in the real world and, you know, kept saying, what do we got to do today? And
1: yeah.
0: It kind of annoyed me because I'm getting annoyed by this. You know, he'd say, look at the bird over there, and he's just trying to keep me in focus, right?
1: Yeah.
0: And it worked, and after about 4 or 5 days, it went away.
1: But explain the psychosis.
0: This happens.
1: Explain that psychosis.
0: The psychosis, when it came to me, I went into it. I couldn't sleep at night. I was all the time up and down. I had 4 children at the time. I felt like I couldn't handle them. I felt overwhelmed. So I was up and down. I couldn't focus. And then I saw visions. I saw this visions that weren't real. And
1: yeah.
0: I knew in my mind they weren't it seemed real. When someone said something to me, it seemed like it was unreal. It had different, stronger meanings to it.
1: Yeah.
0: And I thought, that's not real, but I couldn't
1: differentiate.
0: Couldn't differentiate.
1: Okay.
0: No, I couldn't.
1: And okay.
0: So it looked very real to me at the time.
1: Yeah.
0: And so that was my but I never had voices. I didn't have anybody ever telling me to do anything.
1: Okay.
0: Thank goodness. And with that, I never had thoughts of harming my children at
1: all.
0: All
1: right.
0: And one thing in the Clancy case, I don't know if it's true or not, but it said that she resented her children.
1: Okay.
0: So I don't know if that's a factor, but I didn't have that. I loved my children, and so I got through it, and my hormones, you know, came into play, and
1: yeah.
0: It took a while, but it came into play.
1: Okay.
0: But that happens to a lot of women. In
1: okay.
0: the culture, we have these afterbirth, you have these periods of feeling overwhelmed and stuff. But that's one thing to feel overwhelmed as a mother, and it's another thing to go past that.
1: Well, that's what the trial's about. That's what the trial, that's what all these experts who have been put up on the stand. And, I have to say from watching some of the attorneys that I think the defense attorney for her is much better than the prosecuting attorney.
0: Yeah.
1: I mean,
0: there are three. There are three children who are not here today.
1: Yeah.
0: Three children.
1: Yeah.
0: That are not here today, and to blame it on the dad was going to get food because he thought he was going to have a meal. I don't even know how they can blame it on the dad. He was going to get food because he thought he was going to bring a meal home to bring some calm into the family.
1: Yeah.
0: So. There's silly something that's going on awry here, and to let her go free, I'm like, what?
1: I doubt that jury's going to let her go free. I think it's between a sentence to a mental hospital or a prison or a manslaughter charge.
0: But in a mental hospital, can they not get out in a year or two? I mean,
1: well,
0: we have cases in the United States
1: that's
0: where
1: true.
0: They kill people, and they get out, and they go to jail for 18 years, and they're out in 6 or 8.
1: Yeah.
0: And they you know.
1: That's our parole system. Yeah, and you know, but the mental hospital system, when you're sentenced, it's at the discretion of the psychiatrists and the staff treating you. It's sort of like a parole board. They can say, well, we feel that this patient now, he or she's been here for 5 years, is well enough to reenter society. And they have a sort of a parole board who decides that on releasing them. And it's the same in prison. You know, they say, well, what do you think he's...
0: Yeah, and a lot of them get out, and you think, wait a minute, you know, something needs to be done. There are three dead children here.
1: That's right. So, that is, the bottom line. There's three dead kids.
0: And that's exactly
1: she
0: right.
1: killed them. And there's no doubt about
0: she
1: it.
0: Killed
1: she
0: them.
1: Killed them. I mean,
0: and she not only killed them, but you have to know, and it's sorry to say this, but you have to know that when she was doing that, those kids had to be saying, mommy, mommy, you know.
1: What are you doing?
0: This is not, you know. Yeah.
1: What are you doing? What are you doing? You know, I don't know how she can sit there, poker face like she does, and not have such internal tragic turmoil.
0: Yeah.
1: Over what she did.
0: Yeah.
1: Anyway, it's a fascinating trial. It really
0: it
1: is.
0: We'll see what the result is.
1: Yeah, anyway, thanks for calling. Sure. You brought up some good subjects.
0: Thank you.
1: Take care. All righty. We're going to have to go to a break right now. WKBK. 100.3 in Brattleboro, FM 94.1, FM 107.5. 357-1290 is the number to call. We're taking some good calls today. We'll be right back.

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10: Mostly cloudy today with isolated showers, highs 78 to 81. Partly cloudy tonight, lows 50 to 53. Sunny tomorrow, highs 74 to 77. Partly sunny Sunday, highs 79 to 82. And mainly cloudy Monday, highs 78 to 81. I'm meteorologist Joe Shaka from the WKBK Weather Center.

0: 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Here's John.
1: Welcome back, or welcome, whatever the case may be. We've got two callers waiting. We'll take them in sequence. Good morning. You're on the air.
2: Good morning, John.
1: Morning.
2: So I haven't actually heard the entire conversation this morning, but I did tune in just now, and I heard you talking about children, the welfare, and that sort of thing. My wife showed me this the other day. She's on Facebook, and I'm not on Facebook, but she is. And there's a missing child in Keene, New Hampshire.
1: That's
2: and
1: correct.
2: I'm surprised we haven't heard about this.
1: Well, actually, I think
2: it
1: has been
2: talk about it?
1: Has been on the radio.
3: Yep,
1: the news.
3: We had it yesterday.
2: Yeah,
3: I read something yesterday on Facebook that they know where he is. Not necessarily. It's kind of a weird situation because he's
1: murky.
3: A minor. There's not a lot of information.
1: It's murky.
3: Yeah.
2: Okay, good. Well, I just wanted to make sure people knew about that because that's kind of a scary thing in Keene.
1: Yeah.
2: So, good.
1: Anytime there's a missing child, it's a big news.
2: Yeah. Yeah, it's just like, wow, that's terrible. Having kids, and when you have a kid, it's even worse in your mind, you know?
1: I can't imagine it. I can't imagine having a lost child. Can't imagine.
2: No, it's pretty scary.
1: Yeah.
2: But, all right, well, thank you very much.
1: Yeah, thanks a lot for calling.
2: Thanks. Bye.
1: Well, good. We're going to go to the next caller now. Good morning. You're on the air.
4: Good morning. How are you guys?
1: We're doing well. Thank you.
4: Yeah. Want to touch back on the cameras a little bit.
1: Yeah, okay. The flock cameras?
4: Well, kind of.
1: Or any cameras.
4: The one that gets you if you go through a red light.
1: Oh, yeah. Those are different. Yeah.
4: The state of New Hampshire finds them, they won't allow them.
1: Okay.
4: Because they find it an invasion of privacy.
1: Okay.
4: But on the other hand, they don't mind invading your privacy when you go through a toll booth.
1: That's true.
4: Or when you go into the liquor store of the state.
1: Yeah, that's true.
4: We're on cameras everywhere we go, you know. And you and I know, well, I'll speak for myself. Every day that I go out, I see people zipping through a red light.
1: Yeah.
4: And
1: I do too.
4: Their conclusion was, well, if they were going to get fined for doing it, they would slam their brakes on and cause an accident. What about the accident that they caused the other way, going through a red light and somebody else is green? And that makes no sense to me.
1: Yeah.
4: Break the law to save an accident? I don't know what the mindset is.
1: Okay, here's what happened to me yesterday. I'm on West Street. Of course, I'm the sheriff of West Street. And I'm going through the light at the CVS, you know, the intersection there. And so I approach it. It turns yellow, okay? And I go through it. I'm safe, all right?
4: Yep.
1: But I'm just on that side. The two cars behind me run the red.
4: Right. That's my point.
1: Yeah. Now,
4: and Island Street had green.
1: And Island, it had to have turned green as soon as I passed.
4: Rhode Island has those. Florida has it.
1: Yeah, I know a lot of states.
4: They don't get the person, they get the vehicle. So
1: yes, they get the license plate.
4: I mean, if I got a $150 fine with your car, you would come find me and figure out who was driving it.
1: Yeah, I know.
4: You wouldn't let it slide. So it's, you know, they're trying to find ways to make our lives safer, but they're allowing you to break the law without consequence.
1: Yeah, I know. Well, that is such a, you know, it brings up such a dilemma is our privacy rights. We are on camera all day long that we're not
4: everywhere,
1: at home.
4: Everywhere.
1: That we're not at home. And you go into a bank. Seriously.
4: Go to Walmart, go to the bank.
1: You don't think that you go into a bank with sunglasses and a baseball cap on that you're not going to be on film? Are you kidding?
4: Of course you are.
1: Yeah. And at Walmart.
4: I don't contest it and tell them shut it off because you're infringing on my personal rights.
1: No, because we've agreed to it.
4: I know the law that if you can see it, you can take a picture of it.
1: That's what John DeBernardo was saying.
4: That's correct. That's the First Amendment law. If you can see it, if you're dumb enough to have computers facing the street with personal information on it. Well, that's your HR problem, not the person doing it.
1: Yeah. But, it's just, this is what John DeBernardo was bringing up, and it's a very, very, it's an issue that's like tar paper. You can't, there's no clean yes or no answer. But it is the reality of today. The reality exists. You're on camera all day.
4: Yes, you are.
1: Mm-hmm.
4: Yep. If not, somebody's listening to you while you're talking on your phone besides you.
1: Well, then we're getting into a different area. Also, if you have a cell phone like everybody else does, you've had a let's say you had a conversation yesterday and you mentioned that you need new glasses, to a friend. You know, the things in your hip pocket. But let's say you're having a conversation about, I need new glasses. The next day on all your news feeds and Facebook and everything, are ads for glasses
4: everywhere. Yep, they bomb you with it.
1: Yeah, so they're listening. That little device is listening to you and processing that information. And
4: no, I don't. Those things are privacy considerations way more than what we were just talking about.
1: Yeah, they are. They are. And because let's say. Let's say you're having a conversation where you innocently say some words that an agency that monitors with their supercomputers all sorts of words, and you just innocently say a combination of words that picks the interest of some logarithm that that lets some law enforcement official know, they may show up at your door.
4: Oh, yeah. You know your DNA test?
1: Yeah.
4: You find out your family tree?
1: Yeah.
4: Well, if you're a convict, that's great information for the police to have.
1: And
4: now they can go to all these relatives that you might be living with.
1: And the other thing too is when 23andMe folded, where did their database go? I have no idea. But I'll bet it's been open sourced and it's everywhere. And
4: it probably got sold to somebody.
1: Sure,
4: obviously.
1: It did. Yeah, because there was money involved. But it's just amazing, all that sort of thing. They're going to find you. They're going to find you, period.
4: Yeah, there's no place to hide.
1: There's no place to hide. And, that's kind of, I wonder with criminals. Now, criminals can be, fortunately, many criminals are dumb as a stump. So that's good. That's a good thing.
4: That's true. But, that's a good thing.
1: But. For the ones who are clever or cagey, they can find a way. It's like hackers on these computers. These people are so clever at finding how to get around the latest technology. They really are. This is their full-time job.
4: That is their job. That's correct. It's stealing your money.
1: Exactly. That's probably an occupation. Go ahead.
4: I want to get back to the red light thing a little bit.
1: Yep.
4: I know a person that was in Florida.
1: Yeah.
4: He got a $153 ticket in the mail.
1: Yep.
4: And he knew he went through the red light.
1: Yeah.
4: He said, it was early in the morning. There wasn't any cars around, so I just kind of kept on going.
1: Blew it off.
4: But the camera said, I got you.
1: Yeah.
4: But I would think that'd be a good thing. And the other thing is, we've lost contact with catching people on their cell phones. They don't look for them anymore, I guess.
1: They don't stop them anymore.
4: No, but you do hear accidents that were on a straightaway for no common sense reason that you deem in your mind that were done because they were pushing buttons and looking down
1: texting.
4: And crossing the line.
1: Yeah.
4: Yeah.
1: I know. And I think maybe an accident investigators, the sophisticated ones, are probably when they come to a bad accident, a head-on collision or something, they may be able to find out if the drivers were on electronic equipment,
4: there's a timestamp. There's a timestamp on your phone.
1: Retrieving from the bodies, the cell phones and the other things they were filling.
4: Well, like that Route 9 and 63 by Spofford Lake accident that just happened.
1: Yeah,
4: I've been complaining about that intersection since 1993.
1: And they did put a flashing light there.
4: Yeah.
1: Recently. Okay.
4: That means go 80 up the hill on the other side.
1: I know.
4: The traffic is clear, so you can go faster.
1: Yeah.
4: You know, they've never slowed it down. And that's a state problem. There's been a lot of accidents and bad accidents because I don't know if it's, they changed the speed limit I think they knocked a lane off the other side.
1: Yeah.
4: But,
1: well, you know, right now at this moment, if we were to put cameras out right at that Chesterfield Hill area, we'd find half the people are going 80 miles an hour. Now, that just, no matter what the police do, I had a solution for this. Make every traffic ticket that they give for speeding, $2,000 fine. Okay?
4: You're correct.
1: And make it $2,000 and make it stick. And then maybe, you know, these idiot drivers, but there's so much aggression in driving that...
4: And put it in the paper so the other people can see what's going to happen to them.
1: Yeah. But this,
4: so everybody knows about it. So word of mouth gets around. You get caught speeding, it costs you $2,000.
1: Yeah.
4: I think I'm going to slow down a little bit.
1: And, you know, I think it's in the law that if you're 30 miles over the limit, you get arrested. I believe. You know,
4: that's
1: it's not
4: deal.
1: Like they're not just going to hand you a summons, they're going to pull you out of the car and cuff you.
4: I haven't got it. I saw it. I want to get this bumper sticker that says, "I'm retired. Go around me."
1: I've seen that. I've seen that.
4: I need that sticker.
1: But you know, seriously, I drive. I give myself about 5, sometimes 10 miles on things. You know, and I have people lined up behind me. And occasionally crossing the double yellow lines to get around me. And I don't know how you correct the awful stupidity of drivers. I just don't know how you get around that.
4: You know, I don't care how dumb you are. You understand I'm digging in your wallet.
1: Yeah. That's true. But, you know, I'm sympathetic with the cops. They can't be everywhere. And you know what?
4: They have to handle
1: so many different calls all day. And if they're sitting in traffic 6 hours a day, can you imagine that? They can't stop all these morons. They just can't stop. And, you know, they're not, and their parents, their students, They're people
4: good.
1: That
4: go out at,
1: you know,
4: at 10 minutes to 8 or 10 minutes after 8.
1: Yeah.
4: See what traffic is like then.
1: Yeah.
4: When everybody's late for work.
1: I know. Anyway, I complain about that so much, but we all know we're all drivers and some of my listeners are victimized by all this stuff. And some of my listeners are the perpetrators.
4: Well, you know, not that I'm complaining about the people that listen to the radio, but it's not the people that are the young people that are doing it. They're not listening to this channel.
1: No. That's
4: true. We're in our 70s.
1: No kidding.
4: This is our recreation.
1: Yeah, I know. I know, but I go 5 miles over the speed limit. Okay. It's 30 miles an hour all through Keene. Unless it's posted differently.
4: It's 25, Main Street.
1: Yeah, I know it is, but nobody does
4: 45.
1: That. Nobody does that. So,
4: no.
1: But how many people are exceeding the speed limit by 15 miles an hour? I'll bet a third of the drivers are. And they run these red lights. I've had other callers call in about this. They're running red lights like crazy. That, you know, that big round.
4: Lower Main Street.
1: Well, that big
4: on Lower Main Street, they're flying right through there.
1: I read the police log every day. Okay, I read the police log every day.
4: How often do you see traffic stops?
1: Oh, I do see a lot of them. The Keene police make a lot of traffic stops. They sometimes give summonses, which means a ticket, but they mostly give warnings. In other words, stop it. You know. Now, I think if you get one warning and then you get stopped again, then you get a summons, but you know, there's certain there, you know, if you want to see human behavior at its worst in driving, that big roundabout we have at Applebee's, that's how I identify.
4: Yep.
1: That is, yep. That's like Mad Max movie. It's just,
4: I go slow and I use my blinker. I know lots of people go fast and just cut wherever they want to go.
1: Yeah, I know. And they just go. It's a daredevil. It's chicken. It's an all day chicken thing. And I want, on the police blotter every day, there's an accident at that roundabout, if not two. Okay.
4: Because they start in the wrong lane.
1: And they do everything wrong. Yep. How many times have you had a car in front of you on one of those lanes, you know, approaching that, who plays chicken with the oncoming car already in the roundabout? How many times have you seen that? It's just, it amazes me. But every day on the police blotter, there's an accident, if not two, there. And then the 101 at the Route 9 and Basil Road, same way.
4: Yeah.
1: Same way.
4: Yep.
1: You know, it's just the way people are.
4: They could just sit there. I mean, we used to call him, you probably remember him, Captain Cardboard was in Marlboro.
1: Yeah, I know. I remember that years ago.
4: Sitting in the car. Just park an empty police car near there. And before you're going to slow down before you figure it out. It was not a real cop.
1: Chesterfield did that recently. Yeah.
4: And put a real cop in it and then pull them over so they don't know when the cardboard guys are going to be in there. that would work pretty good.
1: I know. But, you know, like Chesterfield cops, first of all the police departments are, they need more. They can't fill all their jobs. They're understaffed.
4: Yeah, they're understaffed.
1: And so, but you know what a policeman in a place like Chesterfield or Keene has to do all day? There's domestic disturbances. There's calls. There's emergency calls. There's this. There's that. They cannot sit on Route 9 for their shift. They've got to be elsewhere. And that Route 9 from Brattleboro to Keene is thousands and thousands of cars a day. And
4: NASCAR 9 is what I call it.
1: NASCAR 9. I know. And you know what? It's just, I don't know what it is. You know, I've had this, when I talk about this, there's a lot of anxiety in society and anger. And I think many people take it out on the road. They just take it out on their car.
4: You know, I don't know. Have you seen, since you've gotten older and retired, that your attitude towards things like that have lessened considerably?
1: Oh, definitely.
4: I'm not in a hurry anymore. My life's not in that gear.
1: I'm aware of that. And so I don't want to be the Sunday driver going 25 miles an hour.
4: No, I don't.
1: But
4: no,
1: I do a reasonable speed. And still,
4: I go 72 when it's 65.
1: Yeah. Well, I think the cops
4: and I get
1: give
4: passed
1: you that.
4: Like I'm stopped.
1: Yeah.
4: Well, they don't care about that at all.
1: Have you been on Route 90, like 95 or so up to Maine and stuff?
4: Yes.
1: The speed limit is 70 miles an hour, which is pretty, I think, pretty liberal. The fast lane is 85. I'm not kidding. Yeah. That's the rate of speed. And occasionally a car.
4: I just went up to Freeport.
1: I had a state trooper tell me, here's their rationale on how they stop cars on an interstate. If they're going, the only ones that capture their attention are people going more than 90 and shifting lanes. Those it has to be those two things. Shifting lanes all, you know, you've seen them. And they're going, you know, and they're doing 90.
4: Well,
1: anything less than that, they don't stop.
4: If a cop pulls somebody over, it causes a traffic jam because of peepers.
1: Oh, can you imagine on Friday night on Route 9, on I-95 going north? Can you imagine what happens if they stop a speeder? I mean,
4: how many times have you drove along and never saw anything, the reason why you got slowed down? You never even saw the reason.
1: There's no reason.
4: It left the area before you got to it.
1: Yeah.
4: And it probably was a cop.
1: Yeah.
4: I mean, if you have Waze or something that tells you police are ahead or whatever on there, but.
1: Yeah. Well, that Route 2 into Boston, you know,
2: yep.
1: That is, I swear, that is where they measure the speed of light. Because you can, now I have been going 80, all right? I'll admit it.
2: Yep.
1: I have been going 80 in the fast lane on Route 2. I'm not going to pretend I didn't do it. And there's a right behind you, with 10 feet, is an Audi or BMW waiting for you to get in the slow lane. Waiting.
2: Yeah, slow lane.
1: Yeah.
2: The slow lane sometimes becomes the fast lane.
1: Sometimes.
2: Because there's nobody in that lane.
1: Anyway. All right, we've had a great discussion. Anyway, thanks for calling.
2: Oh, thanks for letting me burn your ear a bit.
1: You bet. You bet. I like that. All right. Take care. Hey, Abby, we got anybody else waiting? All right. Well, we're going to close out the show then. All right, WKBK. Thanks for listening. It's always entertaining to take a bunch of these phone calls. Anyway, I'll be on next Friday. Take care this week. Bye-bye.

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1: Stebbins is here for you. Stebbins is here for you.
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2: Last letter is S.
3: Oh, I got this one.
2: Yeah.
3: Cinnamon rolls.
2: Johnny, you want to tell him or me?
4: Oh, brother.
2: Okay, we're done.
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4: Less talking next time.
3: Wow.
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9: From ABC News, Mike Tabusky. Federal Reserve Chairman Kevin Warsh was in Jackson Hole, Wyoming today talking about how the central bank should tackle inflation.
10: It's the Fed's job to deliver stable prices. No excuses.
9: More from ABC's Elizabeth Schulze.
11: When you think about the fact that inflation prices have been above where the Federal Reserve wants them to be now for years, Kevin Warsh is acknowledging that this needs to be priority number one for the central bank. So in pretty firm words, he said that the Fed needs to be confident that inflation is moving back towards where it wants to be. In other words, that prices are going back in line where they want, not so high.
9: Warsh also spoke about how artificial intelligence is impacting the economy, saying that more than half of capital expenditure growth this year has been attributed to AI build-out. Today, the Bureau of Labor Statistics revised down its job growth estimate. The U.S. likely added 79,000 fewer jobs than previously reported from last March to this March. The death toll in Nepal has risen after that devastating flash flooding that raced through the Himalayas earlier this week. 579 people are dead in Nepal, five more in China. ABC's Brick Clennett is in the area with the latest on recovery efforts.
12: Helicopters have been whirring soaring overhead, ferrying in supplies and pulling out survivors simply because so many roads and bridges have been washed away. American help is already rolling in, a pledge of $500,000. But this is a gigantic task hampered by monsoon rains and more warnings that landslides and floods could strike again.
9: Earlier today, the Nepal Army rescued 350 people from a hydro dam tunnel. They warned as many as 100 more people could still be trapped there. The Union of European Football Associations is now considering pursuing criminal charges against Gianni Infantino, the head of FIFA, for allegedly soliciting $4 billion for the sale of the commercial arm of that sports organization. 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
13: 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Well, a few months ago, a massive survey was conducted. 123,000 people were asked to rate their wireless carrier in four categories: coverage, support, data, and overall value. 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Again, pound 250, micro. And yes, I told you so.
9: Jury deliberations continue for a second day in the trial against Massachusetts mother Lindsay Clancy, who's accused of killing her 3 children. With her lawyers arguing she was suffering from postpartum psychosis, she faces possible life in prison if convicted. Texas fire crews are still working to gain control of a wildfire that's already caused damage to some structures in the area. ABC's Jim Ryan.
14: Crews have been working 16-hour days since Monday trying to gain ground on the so-called Ross Fire, about 60 miles west of Fort Worth. The latest assessment from the Texas A&M Forest Service puts the wildfire at just over 85,000 acres, but now 26% contained. The flames have largely destroyed a Boy Scout camp that's been operating for nearly a century.
9: Fallout over a controversial golf ad that critics say depicts violence against women. It has the golf company Callaway apologizing to its customers and cutting ties with the partner responsible. ABC's Hannah Bata.
15: Callaway, which acknowledges it approved the ad, is now cutting ties with Good Good entirely, ending a 3-year partnership. And it's pledging $1 million to groups working to prevent violence against women. The company's saying these actions do not undo the harm caused or excuse our role in it. Good Good is also stepping away as title sponsor of a PGA Tour event this fall.
9: And there's a new king in Norway after the country announced its longtime monarch, King Harald V, passed away. His son, now called King Haakon VIII, automatically took over. Mike Dubusky, ABC News.
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0: We have a wonderful program prepared for you. We're going to talk to Elizabeth Dion, who's running for state treasurer against Deb Goldberg. We're going to talk to Mike Crawford from the Young Jerks. We are on Verdict Watch. I have told, do I have Matt on the board today? I believe I do. And Matt, what did I say? I said, you are on Verdict Watch. The second you hear something, you see something, you say something, you let us know. And I actually want to revise my prediction from yesterday. I had originally said that I thought we would get a verdict in the Lindsey Clancy trial today. And there was a few reasons for that. Jurors love to come back on a Friday and they love to finish the trial. They love to be done with this so they don't have to come back on Monday. That makes perfect sense. That's human nature. But in this case, there's so much evidence. There were so many witnesses. You know, we talked to Nate Eaton yesterday. He said a lot of these jurors took copious amounts of notes while they were watching this trial. I just get the sense that these jurors are going to go back and they're all going to have something to say, something to go over, something they want to see again. We know that this morning, actually, they asked the judge if they could see some pieces of evidence. I believe it was pill bottles and the knife that was used. And so that was a temporary pause in the deliberations this morning. They have since resumed. So I'm changing my prediction. I actually think we could be looking at next week. And I'm curious if people agree, disagree. We'll know. We'll know soon enough. Another big story today has to do with Jasmine Crockett. She's not going to be campaigning for James Tallarico. We keep hearing about how this race is, you know, Tallarico is going to run away with it. He's beating Ken Paxton by double digits. Where have you heard this before? Does this sound familiar to anyone? I feel like every election cycle, I'm talking about a Texas stud, a Democrat heartthrob Texas stud who's going to flip that state blue. They did it before. And we heard about it with Beto. We heard about it with so many of these people. It never really comes to fruition, but hey, we got to be careful, right? We got to keep an eye on it. So we'll talk about why Jasmine Crockett is not going to be on the campaign trail stomping for James Tallarico. We will discuss. But there was something else that I hit on yesterday, Matt. I didn't spend a lot of time on it. And I think it deserves a little bit of time. And that is Jelly Roll. I told you yesterday, I don't listen to Jelly Roll's music. I wouldn't even know a song if it, I don't. I confuse him with a couple other guys. I understand that people really like him. He's talented. I understand he has an interesting story, you know, a redemption arc, if you will. And he was hosting Jimmy Kimmel this week. And at first, you know, I see the first thing, he makes fun of Trump, and I don't really think much of it. And then I start getting more and more clips served on social media of this guy. You know, we've talked before about jobs like the White House press secretary and whether or not Scott Jennings would want to do that job. And Taylor made the point that why would he want that job? Like you take that job so that you can get other great paying gigs or you can do other jobs as a stepping stone. But he already has a good paying gig. He already has, you know, the public image. Why? What does that serve him to do that job? I feel that way about Jelly Roll filling in for Jimmy Kimmel times a million, Matt. This is a guy who has had such success. He seems to be, up until this week, he was beloved by everyone. No one really had an issue with him. And then I learned why he might be doing this. Because at first I was like, what, is he really just like Jimmy Kimmel? I've never heard of that before. That would be a first. So then I'm thinking, okay, does he really hate Donald Trump? He feels compelled to let everyone know through this like weird, does he really want to be a comedian? Is he living out some sort of, did he feel like, oh, this is an opportunity I can't pass up on. I have to try this. And then I figured out that he actually went to the UFC match, Matt, you know, the big UFC match they had on the White House front lawn, and they had all these celebrities there. And by all accounts, it was awesome and people loved it. And it ended up being overshadowed by the fact that one of the UFC fighters said something not nice about Michelle Obama. That kind of took over the coverage of it. But for a minute there, with the flyovers and the bald eagles, and it was a really fun event they did at the White House. And it had a lot of people clutching their pearls. How dare you put this UFC cage fight in front of the White House? says all the people who turned a blind eye with Monica Lewinsky and didn't really care about that. And so I guess Jelly Roll. I'll never be able to say that name seriously. I guess Jelly Roll attended that fight and shook the president's hand. And so I have to assume that because of the amount of hate he got for it from the crazies online, the lefties, the blue-haired lefties, that this is an attempt, like so much of what celebrities do, this is an attempt, it's a page out of Seth Moulton's book, to try to get back on their good side, to try as hard as you can to grovel at the altar of these Antifa psychos and ask them for forgiveness. Please forgive me. Please. I hate Trump. I hate him. He's terrible. And you're hoping that maybe they'll give you a little bit of compassion, or they'll go easy on you. They won't, by the way. Someone should let Jelly Roll know that whatever you're saying now, it's not going to be enough. But sure, for the minute, maybe they'll let you off the chopping block. So now it's starting to add up for me. This guy Jelly Roll does this fill-in stuff for Jimmy Kimmel, which no one's watching. He's probably getting better ratings than Jimmy Kimmel. He does this fill-in stuff for Jimmy Kimmel, and he starts making all these jokes, air quotes here, jokes about Trump and how he doesn't like Trump. And I want to just play a couple of them just to set the scene here. This is Jelly Roll talking about Trump waving a flag, cut five.
1: And there's Donald Trump, who apparently has never held a flag before. What a job that. How do you up waving a flag? But the president seemed to enjoy the IndyCar race, which was a real switch up for him because normally he only likes his own race.
0: All right, now this is a guy who's just fresh off the heels of this UFC thing where everyone's pissed off at him because he shook the president's hand. And they were also pissed off at Nate Bargatze, in case anyone forgot that. Nate Bargatze hasn't done this yet. If Nate Bargatze does this, where he just starts ripping on Trump, I will be so sad, because that's a guy who I think can do no wrong. Now, this is another thing he said. This is cut three, Jelly Roll.
1: Well, Mr. President, from one fat pig to another, take it from me that physical fitness is very important. And trust me, you'll be happy to see your penis again.
0: Okay. Now, those jokes, Matt, by the way, I should add in, they don't offend me. I'm not mad. I'm not like, oh, how dare he. I didn't listen to Jelly Roll. I don't think those jokes are particularly, like, hilarious, but they're not going to keep me up at night. But then here's what happens next, and this is why I'm even talking about this. He then starts to get people who are Trump supporters who can feel what he's doing a little bit here. They can feel that you're putting down Trump and you're putting down conservatives in order to try to appease the other side so that you can be in with your celebrity friends and whatever. And they feel that it's disingenuous to what he's purported himself to be. And so then this is his message the next night to those people who now are saying, I didn't like that joke, or that joke offended me, or I didn't like that you came at Trump. This was his response to those people. This is cut four.
1: Look, y'all, I get it. Some people are mad at me for goofing on Trump. But if you wanted me to make jokes about Kamala Harris, you should have voted for her. So for those who threatened to stop listening to my music based on my comments last night, I just want to say with conviction, go right ahead, because I'm going to keep speaking my truth, or my name isn't Post Malone.
0: All right. So that's where he left off, right? Then he goes on last night, and he does this big monologue about how both sides are bad, and leaders from both sides have failed us, and we all owe it to each other to unify and unite and not let both sides bring us down. And he takes a couple jabs or a couple light shots at the liberals, and he takes a couple light shots at the right, and blah, blah, blah, blah. Hold on now. You said that you're sticking by your jokes, and that anyone who doesn't like them and anyone who doesn't want to listen to your music anymore can go, you know. And now you're turning it around and you're walking it back. So it seems like maybe you're not that confident that your music career can survive without the people that you just basically gave a double bird to the night before. It's just, to me, I'm like, I don't care what you say, really. I really don't. This is it's the United States of America. I love that people can say whatever they want. But don't then try to be like a Dolly Parton type. Oh, I'm just in the middle here. If you were in the middle, you would have been able to do a whole monologue, Johnny Carson style. I would have not known who you liked, who you didn't like, whatever. But that's not what you guys do. You call the president racist. You make all these. And then your counter to that when it comes to the jokes that you're going to make about liberals are really not jokes. They're really, really light, fluffy stuff compared to what you're saying about the conservatives, which is pedophiles, racists, you know, rapists, everything under the sun is good for the conservatives. And then you're talking about Democrats, and all of a sudden it's, oh yeah, like it's the easiest, lightest, most non-offensive, not funny crap you can come up with. Everyone recognizes that hypocrisy. But if you're going to do that, if you're going to take shots at conservatives, and then the next night, you're backpedaling, like, I just, you know, I really think we should, can't we all just get along? You just told us you didn't care if we listen to your music anymore. Why don't you stand by that? At least have some balls here. You can't be everything to everyone. And you know what? It's really weird to me that on the week that Dolly Parton died, that this is what Jelly Roll does, because he's from the country music scene. You're watching what happens when someone has a career, a long career, where they don't choose a side and they don't make politics a part of their personality. They don't make it a part of their shtick. We're all coming together to say, wow, how impressive is that? How rare is that? How much do we miss that? How much would we miss celebrities not telling us exactly what they think all the time? And Jelly Roll's response is to do the exact opposite of Dolly Parton, which is why he'll never be like Dolly Parton. He'll never have both sides who just think he's great. And also, then, to try to spin it around and say, well, no, I really think that we should all just, you know, be friends. No, no, no, that's not what you said. That's not what you said. You said you made jokes about Trump. That's fine. You said that if we didn't like them, we didn't have to listen to your music anymore. That's fine. But then, you want to wrap it all up in a bow with, oh, well, everyone keep downloading my stuff because I don't want my career to go down the tubes. No, no, no, no, no, no, no, no, no, no, no, no, no, no, no. This is the theme with a lot of these celebrities. It's like they want to be able to say whatever they want at no cost to them. And it's like, you can say whatever you want, but that doesn't mean that other people have to keep buying your crap or have to keep supporting your career. We can do whatever we want too. I don't care. I don't want there to be a Jelly Roll boycott. I don't care about the guy enough for that to happen. But I understand why someone who's a conservative who hears him talking like that goes, yeah, I'll find somebody else. Maybe I don't need to listen to Jelly Roll. Nah, I'm not. He's coming off like a bit of a phony to me. That's my whole thing. Forget unity. How about just not being a phony? You're going to go on, you're going to rip people, and then you're going to come back. Oh, guys, let's all calm down here. I didn't make you go on Jimmy Kimmel. Now you're in this position, by the way, for something that's so stupid. Why would you even want to go on that show in the first place? Anyway, that's my 2 cents on Jelly Roll. I don't know if anyone out there agrees, but 844-500-4242. When we come back, we will talk about Jasmine Crockett and why she has decided not to campaign for James Tallarico. It's not, you might think it's because she thinks he's racist, but that's not the reason. She gives a different reason this time. We'll be right back.
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1: TGIF, people.
2: Yeah, people are commenting that Jelly Roll could have made jokes about both. He waited until last night to make some jokes about the other side just to show people, hey, I can do, I'm calling balls and strikes here. I'm just making jokes based off what I see. Not so much, but good news for Jelly Roll, Matt, is that he did gain a fan from this stint. Because, you know, I originally watched this and said, what does he have to gain from this? What is the point? It seems like all you have, the only thing you're going to get out of this is losing people. You're going to lose half your audience. Republicans buy sneakers, too. Republicans listen to Jelly Roll, too. In fact, I would guess that most of his audience is Republicans. But I think it's all worth it for him. I think the backlash, I think the fact that people now are thumbs downing his stuff and not listening to his music, I think it's all worth it because he gained a fan in Rosie O'Donnell. She thought he did a bang-up job. Do we have the sound, Matt?
3: But anyway, I love this Jelly Roll guy. Little shout out to you. Back out, you Jelly. And you are killing it on this, mister. You could do this if you want. I know you got a big music thing going on and a lot in your life right now, but the door is open for you, Jelly Roll. I'm going to go have a jelly donut in your honor. All right, I got to go. This is over. TikTok, you don't stop. Pop, pop, pop.
2: Yeah, and that's really the only review that counts. You know, they say you only should be worried about making one person happy, yourself. Well, no. I say Rosie O'Donnell. You know, make her happy. If you give a performance that makes her happy, what else do you need to worry about? This is a Trump-deranged woman who moved out of the country because she hates the president so much, and she thinks you did a great job. Need I say more? I also wanted to mention here that Kevin Reddington's closing arguments yesterday, there's mixed reviews. Some people thought it was rambling. He is a huge fan base right now. People are obsessed with this guy. This is the weirdest part to me about these trials, is that everyone becomes celebrities and everyone gets really into, you know, trying to solve it or being internet sleuths. So Kevin Reddington has gotten a lot of praise. Some of it I don't think is warranted, and I've made that clear on the show. But one thing that I've noticed is people are really mad that he said about Lindsey Clancy that she was, I don't have the exact wording here, but it was like a good mother, she did nothing wrong, or, you know, something like that, which of course is absurd when you think about the fact that this woman killed her three kids by strangling them with exercise bands. But in Kevin Reddington's defense, which seems to be lost here in a lot of conservatives, he's a lawyer. He's her lawyer. You can't, they're acting like he's saying this because this is just his opinion and he's crazy. He's defending this woman. This is what lawyers do when they're in a courtroom. He's obviously going to say some things that the average person who's not on that jury is going to look at and raise an eyebrow and say, you got to be kidding me. But that's why he's a lawyer. And that's why he's representing her. So I just think some of that criticism is a little off base. Another big story that I want to talk about today, and we can talk about it a little bit more when we come back, is the Strait of Hormuz. We've got some good news, finally, coming out of the Strait of Hormuz. I alluded to this a little bit in the last show, but now we have more information from CENTCOM that we have successfully cleared mines in the Strait's international shipping lanes that were laid months ago by the IRGC, and we're now back to, I think I read 2/3 of the levels pre-war, which, you know, still some ways to go and still some things to be sorted out, but it's moving in the right direction, and hopefully it continues. We'll be right back.
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7: 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Let's do the poll question. And then we will go to the calls. It's 844-500-4242. Today's poll question is brought to you by Lean. 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Matt, what is the poll question, and what are the results thus far?
9: And you can vote in the poll question by going to GraceCurlyShow.com. When will we have a verdict in the Clancy trial? Today, Monday, or later?
7: I'm going to say Monday.
9: Monday has 23%, today has 21%, and later has 56%.
7: Yeah, that's not, you know what, that's not a bad guess. Like I said, they're already coming back with questions, and they weren't even, you know, even close to being even a couple hours into the deliberations, and they already had a question for the judge. I just think this is a group of very diligent people. That's the vibe I'm getting from some of the reports out of that courtroom. So I think it could take a long time. I did want to play a cut here for all of you of Kamala Harris, because I've noticed that there's been some Kamala hate out there over the last couple weeks. A lot of Democrats have been asked if she should run in 2028, and much to my chagrin, they have all said no. They don't think that she is the face of 2028. They don't think that this person that we were told was the most qualified ever,

0: and was going to beat Trump no problem. And she was going to win everything. She was going to win every swing state, and it didn't pan out. And now, for whatever reason, these people, these Democrats, oftentimes are asking Democrats who hold office, who, you know, actual politicians who are elected leaders, and they're all on the record, a lot of them saying, I don't think this is a good idea. So take a listen to Kamala Harris's latest video. This is her getting everyone pumped up for the midterms. Now, Trump has said, Peter Ducey announced that Trump has floated doing a rally every single day in October leading up to the midterms. He's afraid that Republicans are kind of sleepwalking or whistling past the graveyard, and we're walking into a disaster in November. So he's going to do his part by doing a rally every single day in October. Well, you'll have to counter this kind of energetic, enthusiastic messaging from Kamala Harris. This is a 46-second cut. There were more jump cuts in it than I could count. I don't know why she couldn't do one clean take, but this is Kamala Harris. This is cut 11.
1: By the way, he votes by mail from Mar-a-Lago, but he doesn't want you to vote by mail. Hey, everybody. Just this week, the United States Supreme Court backed up the president's agenda. He's trying to make it more difficult for you to vote by mail. By the way, he votes by mail from Mar-a-Lago, but he doesn't want you to vote by mail because he knows you're paying attention. Context is so important. Gas prices are up. Food prices are up. He got us in a war that the American people don't want, and he is worried he is going to lose the midterms. We are 2 months away from the midterms. Get out and vote. Let's get everyone out to vote. They are cheating. They are trying to cheat, and we have got to turn out in big numbers and be too big to rig.
0: Wait. Cheating? You can't cheat in elections. That's absurd. I've never heard of anything so absurd. Cheating in our elections are so fortified. Our elections are so perfect that there's nothing anyone could do to steal or cheat in an election. I've been told that. I was told that after Hillary lost, yes, cheating exists, and Russia did steal it. But I was told in 2020 that no cheating exists, and that even suggesting that any funny business is going on when the water pipes are leaking and everything else is absolutely ridiculous. And ridiculous doesn't even really sum it up. It is treasonous to suggest that. It is anti-American. It is jail-worthy to suggest that we need to have safer elections. And now Kamala Harris is coming out and saying it needs to be too big to rig. That's the kind of stuff that when Trump says it, he's getting slapped with fact checks, and, you know, he's causing people to lose their minds. And then she's out here, it's going to be too big to rig. It's going to be. They're going to steal it. They're trying to steal it. Steal it? What? What are you suggesting, my good lady? And by the way, I never leaned in too hard to some of the comments that Kamala Harris would get. Some of the suggestions about her voice and why sometimes she appears a bit loopy, and maybe there's something to do there with having a couple glasses of wine. I never leaned into that because I think I'm a classy lady most of the time. I try to be. Lord knows, I wake up every day and I try to be. But this one's hard to ignore, Matt. This one, if it was anyone else, if a relative of mine made a video, and it wasn't political, but it was in that tone of voice, and they were looking at the camera like that, I would call them up and say, what's going on here? What's going on? I think you had a little too much fun and you're posting online. Take it off your Instagram. Take it off your Instagram. Nobody wants to see this. That's really strange. That's one of the worst ones I've heard. And the fact that someone records it, I'm always amazed by that. I'm always amazed that these people have huge teams of people. You know, staffers and aides and people who think of, oh, this is what we're going to do. Think tanks and, you know, strategists. And this makes it. This doesn't get left on the cutting room floor. Nobody in her circle says, you seem kind of lit in that video, Kamala. Madame Kamala Harris, you seem off in that. Let me hear that one more time. Let me just hear the beginning of it one more time.
1: By the way, he votes by mail from Mar-a-Lago, but he doesn't want you to vote by mail. Hey, everybody. Just this week, the United States Supreme Court backed up the president's agenda. He's trying to make it more difficult for you to vote by mail. By the way, he votes by mail from Mar-a-Lago, but he doesn't want you to vote by mail because he knows
0: Mar-a-Lago.
1: Context is so important.
0: That's my mail. Mar-a-Lago.
1: He got us in a war that the American people don't want.
0: I don't know.
1: And he is right.
0: This is like the person who corners you at a Christmas party and has had five glasses of ice cold Chardonnay and is like, and another thing, you know what else I have a problem with? The post office. I tried to play the harmonica and I never was good at it. And you're like, okay, I think I've had enough of this. I think it's time for me to go home. This was going to be... This was going to be our president. And so I wanted to play that though. I sound like her now. I wanted to play that though. Because yesterday I was a little tough on Trump with the Lake America stuff. I stand by what I said. I'm like Jelly Roll. I stand by it. Okay. I have a microphone in front of me and I got to stand by what I said. I don't think it's the best use of time. I don't think it's the best use of headlines to be renaming Lake Ontario Lake America. I don't think Lake America is as catchy. I think Gulf of America, I like the way that flows, but there's something about Lake America that I'm not on board with. And as I put up there before, this is just my rule. In the Grace Curley world where all my rules go, every president gets to rename one body of water and that's it. And then you got to either come up with something new, or you gotta let it go. You can't be renaming everything. So anyway, he's in this beef with Canada, and I made a joke, Matt, yesterday that I could see some of the responses to this being, you asked for lower gas prices, Trump, all I can do is rename the Lake of America. It's a meme out there. And that is happening. People are being very critical of Trump, saying this is waste. Now he's talking about adding granite to the White House or doing some renovation there. He's obviously still talking about the ballroom. And I just want to point out that while I can be critical of these things, a lot of what he's doing, you can focus on that stuff and you can blame him for drawing attention to it. But there are some really substantial things that are happening right now and that have happened over the past week that I don't think are getting nearly enough credit. And one of them he put out on Truth Social, he talked about how ranchers and farmers have always been a number one priority for me. They work very hard, are smart, efficient, and immaculately clean. But for years, I have heard that they have a tremendous problem with big processors, who many say are a nasty monopoly. There are essentially four of them, a very non-competitive number, and they make life miserable for our wonderful farmers and ranchers, and I can't let that happen. So in order to break this powerful monopoly, with much of its ownership based outside the U.S., I am authorizing legal documents to be drawn in order to allow farmers and ranchers to be given the right to process their own food. So that is huge news right there. And then, as I mentioned earlier, oil is flowing through the Strait of Hormuz, according to Breitbart. It's recovered to around two-thirds of the pre-war levels. I don't think gas prices got nearly as high as all the naysayers predicted they were going to get. But now that we know that Iran's impact on global crude prices is going to drop even further, that their stranglehold on this is waning, and that their last piece of leverage, the Strait of Hormuz, has all of the mines cleared, I think we could be hearing a very different story this time next week, hopefully. Now, Caroline, before she wrapped it up yesterday, did talk a little bit about Iran and the current state of play with the IRGC. Let's have a little bit of cut 10, please.
2: Operation Epic Fury to destroy their military. Now we have Operation Economic Outcast to destroy their economy. No negotiations are happening right now, and this will continue until the president feels that maybe they come to the table in a meaningful way. We have not seen that yet, but of course, that's at the discretion of the president as commander in chief.
0: Yeah, so this could be huge. And then this is what Trump had to say about the Strait of Hormuz. This is cut 8.
3: We called Nepal. We've offered any help that they need. You know, have a very good relationship with Nepal. And that was mud and water as a mixture. Nobody's ever seen anything quite like that. We're very powerful, strong, strong, well-built buildings were wiped out like they were toothpicks. That's a terrible thing. No, we are sending aid, and we've spoken to the leadership, and we let them know anything they want we'll have. And there were 50, maybe 60 Americans over there. We haven't gotten the full list yet, but hopefully they're okay. But that looks like something that people will not be, somebody will be lost, unfortunately.

0: is reports that Vladimir Putin is meeting with the president of Iran to talk about a nuclear agreement next week. Is there concern in the administration, in the White House, that these countries aren't taking economic D-Day seriously, that they're going to continue doing business with
1: doing
0: Iran
1: business,
0: despite the warnings?
1: No, Iran is right now, they're not paying their troops. They're in deep trouble. They have very little capacity. Last night we took 24 boats through the strait. We're taking them through all the time. I say it very open. It doesn't mean we're finished with them.
2: Yeah, they're facing severe economic consequences right now, and they have been for months. And so it is kind of a matter of, it's hard to know how bad things are because of the lack of reporting out of Iran or the lack of credible reporting. But I do tend to believe him that things are becoming pretty untenable for them. And now it's time, as Scott Bessent pointed out, for these other countries to decide, you know, whose side do they want to be on? Take a listen to Scott Bessent. This is Cut 9.
3: It is now a time for world leaders to make a decision between prosperity and isolation, peace and terror, America and Iran. The campaign we begin today will gather force with every day that follows.
2: Yeah, so let's hope. I also wanted to point out here that Iran is going to be a huge part of these midterms. We already know what the Democrats are going to say. They like that term or that phrase, war of choice. And they want to focus on gas prices, which makes perfect sense to me. They want to focus on affordability or the lack of affordability in the country right now. And they also, though, cannot let go. If they just focused on those things, I would be honest, I think they'd have a shot at this. I think they'd probably do really well. Like, it would be a blue wave. But they can't help themselves but lean into these culture fights. And as much as they know that not being crazy would be the best thing, it's not an option. The craziness has to be there. So take a listen to Jasmine Crockett, because she's being asked. Actually, no. Let's wait on Jasmine Crockett. Take a listen. This is an old cut that's starting to recirculate of Abdul El Sayed talking about an interaction he had at a liquor store. This is cut 13.
4: The gentleman in the front, clearly Arab. I bought my Gatorade Zero. I go to pay for it. And he's like, "Hey, you Muslim? Well, you know I'm Muslim." And he's like, "Well, your beard's a little bit short." I was like, "Oh, okay. Well, I forgot something." I go back to the back. I pick up a fifth of vodka. And I bring it to the front. And he's like, "You can't buy that." I was like, "Habibi, you can't sell it." For too long, a lot of folks have come into these communities and thought of these communities as places where they can sell products that either should not be sold at the level that it's sold, or product that they would never consume themselves. Take money out of the community and feel like there's no responsibility to invest back in the community. And you need to understand why you can even be here. Because of the advocacy of black communities in the first place to pass the Immigration Rights Act.
2: There's so much to break down in these cuts of Abdul El Sayed and Hassan Piker and all these other Western culture-hating candidates and surrogates that sometimes my head just starts spinning. I'm like, where do we start on that one? Where do we start? There's so much there that I would think would turn voters off, but maybe not. What do I know? Everybody's talking about weight loss injections because the results are so dramatic. They work by lowering blood sugar and reducing appetite. And so if you are looking to lose weight, but you're not interested in painful weekly injections, especially when you hear about some of the intense side effects, well, that's why doctors created a weight loss supplement called Lean, and the results are remarkable. The studied ingredients in Lean have been shown to lower your blood sugar, burn fat by converting it into energy, and curb your appetite. 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Now, these candidates, whether it be Tallarico, Abdul El Sayed, they are disasters, and they're going to need as much help as they can. And yet, you have Jasmine Crockett in Texas saying that she's not going to go out there and stump for Tallarico. We'll play that cut as to why when we come back. Stay with us.
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3: 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Not even close. Tobacco paid $206 billion back in 1998, and it never stopped paying. Meta paid about 1% of what it's worth, admitted nothing, and watched its stock go up. That settlement covered the states. It did not cover everyone else. More than 3,000 cases are still pending in federal court right now. Another 2,500 in the state of California alone. The school districts go to trial in February, and we still have no idea how or when Meta actually delivers what it promised. I don't think this company changes until it's been severely wounded. Wednesday didn't do it, but February might. A million people read my free newsletter every single morning. You should too. 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
5: James Tallarico stole, I think, a spot away from Jasmine Crockett. She should have been the nominee. She should have been running in this Senate race in Texas. But alas, it is not to be. And so what he's been doing since then, since taking that away from Jasmine Crockett, is he's been trying to pander to the black community. And it's not working. You know, people aren't buying it. Yeah, he's talked about Carmelo Anthony. He's talked about how there were no black jurors on Carmelo Anthony's in his trial, on his jury. And so that just shows you that it was not a proper verdict. Because I guess if I'm on a jury and the person who's in question has a different skin color than me, I can't be trusted to be fair and impartial because we're all just inherently racist, according to James Tallarico. Now, Jasmine Crockett is being asked why she won't go out and support him. I want to play a little bit of cut one, please.
6: Because when we're looking at a state like Texas, we've tried this, where we've got one amazing candidate that's running at the top of the ticket. Beto is a very good example of this. Raising all the money, doing all the things, running around the entire state, but it's not enough. So for me, I don't think that it should be a matter of there's just one thing that is getting me to the polls. I think it has to be something a little bit more in a state like Texas. And so
5: okay,
6: for me,
5: pause it there. Even the interviewers, like, that doesn't make any sense. There's no reason that you can't do both. But then she's asked about the excitement factor and whether or not black voters are excited about James Tallarico. This is cut two.

0: excitement in terms of turnout?
1: I don't think that there is excitement, but I think that...
0: How do you turn that around?
1: Well, I don't know that... Like, black voters are practical. So at the end of the day, I don't know that they're going to have to be the most excited, but I will tell you that you always want voters to be excited, right? Like, you want them to feel that because that gives you an idea, again, if it's raining on that day, if the lines are long, you want that excitement to be able to overcome that.
0: Or
1: that
0: is suppressive tactics.
1: Correct. Because we saw that happening, obviously, in the primary.
2: I think if James Tallarico loses Jasmine Crockett, I don't think she's going to shed any tears over James Tallarico. I'm not getting the sense there's a lot of love lost there. We'll be right back. We're going to talk to Mike Crawford from The Young Jerks. Stay with us.
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9: From ABC News, I'm Mike Dubusky. In Nepal, the death toll now stands at 579 after this week's devastating flash flooding. Authorities there are expecting that number to rise. Day two of jury deliberations in the trial of Lindsay Clancy. Her attorney, Kevin Reddington, speaking earlier today.
10: Well, this, you know, she's nervous, like I said before. She's very just sad, scared. She's...
9: Clancy has admitted to killing her three children in 2023, but her team has argued she was suffering from postpartum psychosis. New details about that deadly chemical leak in Washington state earlier this year.
11: When the chemical tank at the Nippon Dynawave paper mill failed, it killed 11 workers and rewrote the history of Longview, Washington, according to Governor Bob Ferguson.
12: We're bracing ourselves for this being the deadliest industrial tragedy in modern Washington.

0: state history.
1: Was it also preventable? The U.S. Chemical Safety Board has found that 10 months before the leak, an inspection contractor labeled the tank not fit for continued service. Jim Ryan, ABC News.
2: Iran still holds sway over the Strait of Hormuz, now 6 months into the war.
3: Iran, of course, is still firing at ships. The president on Thursday once again insisting Iran is feeling the pressure after his warning of devastating economic sanctions on the regime. But so far, the Iranians have shown nothing but defiance.
2: ABC's Martha Raddatz. And it's been 63 years since Dr. Martin Luther King Jr. delivered his I Have a Dream speech on the National Mall. At an event marking the moment today in Washington, D.C., House Minority Leader Hakeem Jeffries says the Trump administration is damaging King's legacy.
4: Black unemployment is up, black home ownership is down, and black political representation is under assault with Jim Crow-like tactics all throughout the South. Challenging times.
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2: The NTSB is investigating an incident this week in Washington where Marine One lost communication with air traffic controllers with the president inside. More from ABC's Perry Russum.
7: Another helicopter in the Marine One squad had to relay the messages. It happened hours after the NTSB released a report suggesting construction at the White House may be to blame for another communication failure. When Marine One and a plane briefly got too close, they took off at the same time. That happened early this month.
2: A new grassroots effort to rename a popular U.S. airport.
8: A plane flew over downtown Nashville Friday morning, trailing a banner that read change.org/Dolly Parton Airport. The banner promoting a petition calling for Nashville International Airport to be renamed for the singer, songwriter, and philanthropist who died Tuesday. The change.org site says Dolly's light should be celebrated across Tennessee. Its final line urges people to sign it so we could all soon be departing from Parton. As of noon Friday, more than 150,000 people had added their signatures. Sherry Preston, ABC News.
2: As the residents of New Orleans prepare for this weekend's 21st anniversary of Hurricane Katrina making landfall, city officials now say the iconic Charity Hospital, which was shuttered after the disaster, will reopen its doors as a medical research facility, transforming that vacant building into what they hope is a downtown hub of biomedical innovation. Mike Dubusky, ABC News.
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4: 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Welcome back, everyone, to the Grace Curley Show. All right, we covered a lot of national news in that first hour, but I want to pivot here to local stories that are dominating the headlines. And Mike Crawford from the Young Jerks joins me now. Mike, let's get right into it. Tell me why Adam Lally, and for all the Karen Reed, followers out there, the people who were very entrenched in that trial, that name will sound very familiar to you. Norfolk Assistant District Attorney Adam Lally was back on the stand yesterday for hours. Explain to me what brought him to the courthouse and how he did on the stand.
12: It was about discovery in a murder trial for Miles King. This is the guy who's accused of federal crimes, but he's also accused in state court of murder. And Adam Lally was working on this case with Michael Proctor. And that's really what it comes down to. It was a lot about Michael Proctor yesterday. And what did you know? When did you know it? When did you give discovery? It was a discovery hearing, but Adam Lally was on the stand, and it went on for hours about videos and documentation. And Michael Proctor himself, like, asking the question, did you know that Michael Proctor was a racist? Did you know he was a misogynist? It was that type of just grilling from an expert star defense attorney, Rosemary Scarpiccio. And she's a public defender on this one. She's doing a public service. And it's a motion to dismiss on Miles King. And it will be interesting to see if they actually have evidence that this guy did it. Because now a lot of it does look suspect. When you really look at it, the lens of a defense attorney, maybe, you know, her viewpoint, I think she's got a defense on this one because of Michael Proctor and Lally, even himself, some of his answers to the questions yesterday. So, yeah, that was like must see. It blew up YouTube. Everyone wanted to watch that yesterday.
4: Yeah, and were there any moments that stuck out to you as far as his answers to these questions? And do you believe him that he really didn't know that Michael Proctor had all of these, you know, biases?
12: That was the moment. That was the, because it was just about Proctor. Like, that was the biggest moment for me. And his defense of it is, you know, I don't hire and assign Mass State police officers to the DA's office is basically his, you know, standard response on it. And it's not my job to know about Michael Proctor. And it was kind of like, you know, and kind of distancing himself as much as possible from Michael Proctor. You could see that a lot.
4: I'm sure you saw this, but it went viral. The seven Democratic candidates for Norfolk County DA were sharing the lessons they learned or the takeaways from both the Karen Reed and the Sandra Birchmore controversies. Did you see this video, Mike? And if so, what was your response to it?
12: It's funny because I clicked on it, but I didn't watch the whole video. I know exactly the video. I was meaning to watch that. But, yeah, I mean, I think I have imagined what they were saying about Sandra Birchmore and Karen Reed, you know, to do things differently, I'm sure, because a lot of them have made that pitch throughout this campaign.
4: Yeah, I guess that's the other part of my question is, who do you think, because this is becoming a central part of the campaign for all of these candidates, who in your opinion is making it the biggest part of their campaign and focusing on it the most, and who do you think is just trying to skirt by it and not really have to answer for it?
12: I think all of the candidates except for Connor. Connor is the one that is more Michael Morrissey endorsed. Yeah. The O'Keefe family just actually endorsed him as well. He's got a lot of lawyer support. He's got a lot of union support. So he's obviously a front runner. He's got Morrissey's blessing. He's got the old Quincy guard. He is a younger guy. I actually do like him a lot more than Morrissey. I think he is actually qualified. But I wonder, you know, about what a lot of people wonder about, you know, that kind of conflict of interest and being part of the old guard. And then you have the other two big candidates are obviously Adam Deich, who is the former prosecutor. He gets a lot of social media support. Mm-hmm. He has some endorsements, too, from family, Sandra Birchmore's family. And then you have Juniper.

0: Perkins, who has a lot of the Democratic establishment. She's winning all the town committee. She's winning all the endorsements from the local electeds. So I think it's between those three. And everyone in the field is basically saying the same thing, except for Greg Connor on Sandra Birchmore and Karen Reed. And even Greg Connor has said things that don't necessarily align with Michael Morrissey. So you can see some weakness there on even Greg Connor and the defense of Michael Morrissey.
1: Michael, what do we know about the question today from the jurors and this stop and deliberation so that they could ask the judge the question? I know it had to do with evidence or wanting to see evidence, but what do you know about that?
0: Basically, we're getting reporting right now from the Daily Mail, and they talked to Kevin Reddington right outside of court after. And apparently there was a bag held up with some medication bottles, and then that's what was confirmed through Kevin Reddington with the Daily Mail. They said that they wanted to see the medication bottles, the prescriptions, you know, and the knife. I think that is very telling. The knife that she used on herself, you know, and I think that goes to the case. Was she serious? You know, like how psychotic was she? I think this is interesting that the jury is looking at the knife. So that's the big takeaway. They were looking at medication bottles of the knife, and that shows they're getting very serious about the evidence they want to see and deciding whether she did this or not. And I start to wonder, especially as this went on, it felt like not guilty could be a real possibility, but I feel like the prosecution, as this dragged on, you just can't get over the three kids, you know? And you say the three kids' name, you know, Cora, Dawson, and Callan, you know, you just can't get over that. And it's three children. I think if it was one child, people might be able to go not guilty. I think you might see a manslaughter.
1: Which is in and of itself is insane. When they talk about the exercise bands, when they talk about walking down to the basement, when they talk about, for me, the part of it that I really couldn't get over was the fact that, and the judge kind of alluded to this a little bit yesterday when he was explaining to the jurors how certain crimes, if you think there's a level of cruelty or, you know, a level of atrociousness, I think might have been the word, then that can weigh in as well. And it's that part of it, that these kids suffered, that these kids didn't die, you know, quickly, that they knew what was happening and they were scared. I mean, that part of it for me, I get chills just thinking about it. It's so, so scary.
0: Yeah.
1: I did want to ask you, Mike, if you think we're going to get a verdict today or next week, or some people are now even wondering if it's going to go further into next week.
0: Oh, naturally, I would suspect next week, Monday, Tuesday, Wednesday. But you never know, because they did ask for that evidence today, and that could indicate they're just trying to confirm their decision. Who knows? So they could come back. It could be an early. It could happen. I don't think so, but it could happen today. But I would suspect sometime next week, and it could be a hung jury. It may be longer. If it's you know, goes into Wednesday, Thursday, Friday, then you know it's a hung jury, and they're just trying to get some kind type of consensus, especially if they come back to the judge. We'll see what happens. But I also wonder, even looking at the Karen Reed trial, the second retrial, the jury came to the consensus on guilty on OUI. I just wonder if they might do that with this and maybe just say manslaughter. That might be like the compromise, you know? And I just hope that people, no matter what, this is my big thing, I hope people accept the jury verdict. I hope people don't go after the jury and just leave this jury alone, because this has been a tough case to even watch and never mind decide. So I just hope people accept the jury verdict, whatever it may be.
1: Yeah, and a lot of the stuff that I would imagine is the hardest part of it, or the most traumatic things to see or hear, we weren't even privy to as people who are watching on YouTube. Like, there was stuff that the 911 call, for example, we didn't even have to hear. So you can only imagine the impact that had on people in the courtroom if the judge said, I don't want this going out to the public. I wanted to switch gears one last time here and ask you about Elizabeth Dion. I'm having her on at 1:30. She's running against Deb Goldberg for state treasurer. Tell me a little bit about why you're such a fan of Elizabeth, and really, why Deb Goldberg elicits such a strong reaction from people all across the state.
0: I would say Deb Goldberg, for me, it's personal too, with workers. There was a 27-year-old worker that died in the cannabis space that I championed, And she wouldn't even talk to the family.

0: family, and she's supposed to have oversight. And the one that was supporting was Shannon O'Brien, the former Democrat treasurer. And she turned on Shannon O'Brien, and Shannon O'Brien is suing Deb Goldberg. And I support Shannon O'Brien. I support the Republican, Elizabeth Dion. I'm not endorsing anybody in any race, but Elizabeth Dion. That's the only one, because she's very qualified, very smart, the right person for the job, and she knows everything. She knew more about what I'm just discussing than even myself. She was uncovering new things, and I was just like, wow, you're really plugged in. She's so qualified. So I'm excited to listen to your interview, Grace. I can't wait to listen to her on your show today.
1: Yeah, and you know, I'm throwing this out there because, of course, we love to give equal time. And if Deb Goldberg wants to take me up on this, since I'm going to have Elizabeth Dion on, I would be happy to have her on Monday. Same time segment, same amount of time. But I've heard that she's kind of hard to get in touch with. I've heard that she doesn't like to do a lot of these sit-down interviews or debates or conversations. So I don't think the phone's going to ring and it's going to be Deb Goldberg. But I am putting it out there, Mike, that if she wants to, there's plenty of room here for her at the Grace Curley Show to come on and make her case. Mike Crawford from The Young Jerks, thank you so much. Everyone follow him at The Young Jerks, and we will be right back.
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2: And you can vote on the poll question by going to GraceCurlyShow.com. When will we have a verdict in the Lindsay Clancy trial? Today, Monday, or later?
1: I'm going to say Monday.
2: Monday has 26%, today has 21%, and later is up to 54%.
1: Yeah, that's not a bad guess. I also wanted to just point out, and you know, I said this yesterday about the Lake America thing. And I don't think it's great. I don't think it's a great idea. I think it's kind of stupid. I see what he's trying to do. It's very Trumpian. I'm not surprised by it. But I think it gives the other side some ammo. But something I didn't consider, which a lot of people are pointing out on social media, is that it is pretty funny. And this is how it goes with Trump. He does something and you're kind of like, eh. And then the other side reacts so poorly to it that by the time they're done freaking out, you're kind of loving the thing that you originally weren't that fond of. This is always for me the trajectory of a Trump move. It's like he makes a move. As a rational person, I say, I don't think that's the best thing to do right now. They counteract it by going 1,000% in the opposite direction and making such a bigger deal out of it than it is. And then it forces me, not even forces me, it leads me back to Trump, where I sit there and say, you know what? Name it. Go ahead and name it. But the funny thing is that all these people who are so upset about Lake Ontario now being Lake America are the same people who were pretty amped about taking down the names of buildings they didn't like and statues they didn't like and portraits they didn't like and parks they didn't like and getting rid of anything that upset them or that reminded them of a painful past, and now renaming, just so in case you're trying to stay hip to the groove, renaming things is now no bueno. Renaming things, not anymore. Now renaming things is a terrible idea, and it erases our history. But back in Woke One, which I know it was crazy, as AOC said, it was crazy. This was a huge part of Woke One. All right, so we've talked a little bit about Iran, and I did want to play a cut here because, once again, Scott Jennings, who I'm still rooting for to replace Caroline Leavitt, if it's got to be anyone, I want it to be Scott Jennings. This is what he had to say. He's on this show with Abby Phillip. I don't play this a lot because it drives me crazy. She's a very condescending, like, schoolmarm way of talking to conservatives. She never interrupts Democrats. She always interrupts Republicans when they're making a good point, which is most of

0: the time. And her reasoning for that is, well, you know, Republicans lie. And she's supposed to be the moderator. She's supposed to be the impartial, unbiased moderator on CNN. Anyway, though, Scott Jennings just handled her when it comes to the latest talking points coming out of Iran. This is Cut 14.
1: Again, this is a question of reality versus rhetoric and sort of spin, political spin. There's no evidence that Iran's influence in the region has waned, that they've changed their ways, that they have given up on
2: the entire region is allied against
1: that
2: them.
1: They have given up.
2: Are you disputing that the entirety of the Middle East is not aligned against Iran thanks to the president?
1: You are talking about something completely different.
2: No, you said their influence in the region. Their influence in the region is dramatically diminished.
1: I'm not talking about...
2: They have
1: about,
2: no navy. They have no military. They have no allies. They have no economy. Stop. And they export no oil. Do you not know these things?
1: Who are you talking about? Because I'm talking
2: Iran.
1: About... I'm talking about their proxies. Who are you talking about?
2: I'm talking about the nation of Iran and its ability to do anything. They cannot export a barrel of oil today. And you think they're emboldened? That is crazy talk.
1: I'm talking about their allies, Iran's allies. Are they telling them to back down? The answer is no. The answer is no. There's no question that Iran is weaker today in terms of their economy, but this is also an authoritarian nation where they don't...
0: She changed it, though, Matt. Now she's saying, like, I was talking about their proxies. Play the beginning of the clip for me one more time.
1: Again, this is a question of reality versus rhetoric and sort of spin, political spin. There's no evidence that Iran's influence in the region has waned, that they've changed their ways, that they have given up on
2: the entire region.
0: Okay, so then she goes on to say, I wasn't talking about Iran. You just said there's no evidence that Iran's influence in the region. So, yes, you were talking about Iran. And I would think that if a regime can't pay their bills are paid, and can't export oil and, you know, can't have a successful economy or even an unsuccessful economy at this point, the entire thing's collapsed, I would think that would affect their influence on others. I would think that their ability to pay for things is going to also influence their ability to pay proxies or to influence proxies. So all of this stuff has to do with their influence. All she does is she asks a question, and when she gets destroyed, she claims the person misheard her or they're not understanding. And she does the same, like, now, Scott, now hold on. She talks to you like you're in a mental institution. And you probably do feel like you're in a mental institution when you're on CNN. But she talks to you like you're one flew over the cuckoo's nest. Here I am. Take the pills. And now calm down. Everything's going to be okay. Say it with me now. Everything's going to be okay. I would not be able to do that show. That would drive me crazy, especially because she has no idea what she's talking about. She's wrong on all of this. Now, another big issue that we have discussed a little bit today, but that we can get into more, is the midterms and these elections and securing these elections. And who would have thought Kamala Harris, of all people, on board with the SAVE Act? Well, that's not what she said, but I think I'm going to do some conflation and claim that's what she said. We'll have Elizabeth Dion joining us next.
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6: Welcome back, everyone, to The Grace Curley Show. All right, so we gave Elizabeth Dion a nice little intro when we had on Mike Crawford. Elizabeth is running against Deb Goldberg to be state treasurer, and we're going to spend plenty of time. Oh, do we not have her yet, Matt? We're still working on this? Okay, I'll have to vamp a little bit. Full disclosure, I will tell you, I did meet Elizabeth Dion a few weeks ago at an event, and I was very impressed by her. I liked her background. I liked not only what she was planning on doing if she won, that is different than Deb Goldberg, but also what she has done before this, what makes her qualified. We don't talk about that a lot now when we have candidates. Like, what have you done before that should give me confidence that you're going to be able to affect change once you get elected, once you get into that position? And Elizabeth Dion certainly has the background and the credentials to do this job. So, Elizabeth, before we go Deb Goldberg, and I know that could take up the whole segment, tell me about yourself. Tell me about what you have done that makes you confident that you're the right person for this job.
7: Grace, thank you so much for having me on. It really is an honor. What I have done, and this is the perfect preparation for the treasurer's office, is I've spent the last 10 years in the trenches of local government in Belmont, where I gained a reputation as a relentless reformer. So started on town meeting, very quickly was appointed to the finance committee. Very quickly after that was appointed to the community preservation committee, where I became chair. And the reason those all matter is it meant that I now have 10 years under my belt of deep local budgeting experience. It also turns out, and then I ended up being on the Belmont Select Board, and we can talk about some of the reforms that I implemented. But the reason this experience matters is because through the course of that 10 years, I interacted with each of the 13 departments in the treasurer's office, and I understand from a taxpayer's perspective and a local government perspective where they are falling short and why. The most critical reason that I'm running, well, there's a number of them, as evident, one is our affordability crisis and the fact that we're hemorrhaging our youth. But the reason that we have 70 override requests on the ballot this year in cities and towns is because we have a record-breaking state budget, record-breaking

0: revenue combined with a spending problem. So the state's budget has more than doubled. Local aid's gone up less than 25%, which means it hasn't even kept pace with inflation. So that means that cities and towns are left with the frontline responsibilities for education, fire, police, roads, sidewalks, water infrastructure, without the money to do the job. And the legislature just assumes that we'll keep raising our own property taxes to fund this. But we've reached a breaking point where families cannot afford this anymore. The treasurer has a unique role to play in advocating for local aid, because the treasurer oversees the lottery. The lottery is the fourth largest source of income for Massachusetts state government, and it's the single largest source of unrestricted local aid. And we have a treasurer who we say is out of the office, out of state, out of touch. She is nowhere to be seen. This is the fourth most powerful office in the state, and she literally doesn't go into the office in person. She phones it in, she Zooms in, whatever. Sometimes she doesn't attend at all. But the point is that she's asleep at the wheel. 23%, only 23% of voters can name this critically important office. And we need someone who will be in there and use the platform, the power, the bully pulpit of the treasurer's office to argue for local aid for cities, towns, and taxpayers.
1: Yeah, and I'm reading here from CBS News. This just kind of piggybacks onto what you were saying about affordability. It says here, and this just came out yesterday, it costs more for families to live comfortably in Massachusetts than in any other state, according to a new study from financial planning website Smart Asset. It said a family of four in Massachusetts needs an income of $329,000 in order to live comfortably. That's a nearly 6% increase from last year. And that is a critical issue. And I do think it ties into another issue that so many people came out and voted for, which is this audit. So I have to imagine, Elizabeth, when you're on the campaign trail, when you're stumping, when you're going out and knocking on doors, you're hearing from people who are saying, hey, it's nice you're telling me my vote counts and you can make a difference, but I used my vote to vote for an audit and that doesn't seem to count for anything.
0: So we're asking voters, first, vote with your feet, which they're doing right now. Please vote in November for change. And yes, the two issues that I hear again and again are affordability and the audit. I'm one of the 72% who voted for the audit, the 82% who now support it. I cannot force the legislature to follow the will of the people and do the right thing. Only the people can do that by voting for change. What I can do, though, and I promise that I will do this, if you go to my website, I have a whole list of pledges. They're in direct response to every failure of Deb Goldberg. But I can and will order an outside audit of all 13 departments in the treasurer's office. And why that counts or matters is because the treasurer, this very powerful office, controls 18 to 20% of the state budget, hundreds of billions of dollars in assets. So I think if you have me and Mike Minogue up there, Diana DeSoglio as the auditor, and incidentally, I was asked to run against her and I refused because that woman, bless her heart, has courage and is doing the right thing. So we need to support her, not challenge her. And then Leah Foley, if you've got Mike Minogue, Elizabeth Yana's treasurer, Leah Foley, U.S. attorney, and Diana DeSoglio, I think we can corner them. And there's precedent for this. The last Republican treasurer that we had was Joe Malone from 1990 to 1998. Joe has let me read his unpublished manuscript about his time in office. The first thing he did was Bain Consulting, and what were then the big six accounting firms came in and did a top-to-bottom audit of the treasurer's office. So it gave absolute clarity into what the problems were, where they were, and it provided a roadmap as to how to fix them. One of the great ironies, Massachusetts won, and I use the one in air quotes, an award this year, the Black Hole Award from the Society of Professional Journalists for having the least transparent state government in the nation. Massachusetts prides itself on being progressive. That doesn't sound very progressive to me. What sounds progressive to me is not being paternalistic. It means trusting the taxpayers enough that you let them know where their money has gone and who's decided where it goes. So I can't immediately force the legislature to do the right thing, but I can absolutely lead by example, and I can at least let people know where 20% of their money's going. The other thing that I promised is, as a local official, this is another, the hypocrisy is mind-boggling, that the legislature imposes on local government public records laws and open meeting laws that it doesn't have to abide by itself. It's exempted itself from these laws. So I have spent 10 years abiding by transparency laws that I think are the right thing to do, and I will take that same pattern, practice, and ethic into the treasurer's office.
1: Yeah, I want to talk about, if you were to get into the treasurer's office, I know you have pledged that you will only serve 2 4-year terms. Let people know Deb

0: Goldberg, how long she's been in there for. And I mean, it's very clear she didn't make that same pledge. But why is that so important to you, Elizabeth? Why is, you know, kind of setting a limit as to how long you'll be in there? Why does that also play into some of the things that you are advocating for, which is transparency and integrity? And, you know, fill us in on how you got to that decision.
1: So let me give you the why, and then I'm going to give you a little history behind the why. The why is because this office, fourth most powerful office in the state, behind House Speaker, Senate President, we don't vote for either of them, but they're the most powerful too, then the governor's third, then the treasurer's fourth. The treasurer has control over too much money to be in there for longer than 8 years. The history of this office is that until 1963, the state constitution limited it to 2 two-year terms for precisely that reason. It was too powerful. It was too much money. But then Bob Crane became treasurer, and he was notoriously corrupt, became a multimillionaire running cash businesses out of the treasurer's office, and the legislature loved the fact that he distributed patronage. He had double, triple the headcount that he needed, which supported the Democratic Party machine. So you and I have paid for Democratic Party politics for the last 60, 65 years through the treasurer's office in significant part. So Bob Crane came in, and they did away with term limits altogether. So he served for 27 years. You then had Joe Malone serve for 8, Shannon O'Brien served for 4, Tim Cahill served for 8, Steve Grossman served for 4. We now have Deb Goldberg, who's been in for 12. She's running for another 4-year term, and we have her on videotape saying to the Boston Chamber of Commerce, without laughing, she thinks she can beat Bob Crane's 27-year term, so she'd like to serve for another 16 years. And we calculated, she literally said she would be 88 by the time she retired. And she said on tape, my family has good genes. I think I can surpass Bob Crane's record. But she gives no reason. It has nothing to do with service. She's literally not in the office, not in the state. All this has to do is with perks and power. This woman is the heir to the Stop and Shop fortune from her parents. She, you know, has 3 multimillion-dollar homes. Don't begrudge anybody their wealth. But by golly, if you're going to accept a $260,000 a year salary from the state, which is much more than most families make, you really ought to have the respect and decency to show up in the office now and then.
0: And you're not exaggerating when you say that. She really spends a lot of her time out of the state of Massachusetts, correct?
1: We can't calculate the actual time because she won't release her travel records. But we do know from people who've literally met her frequently in the first class section of the airplane to and from Palm Beach, and from people who actually live in her same apartment complex, that she spends significant time there. She also spends significant time in a gated golf community in Mashpee. Again, none of which I begrudge her, but if that's what she wants to do, she shouldn't have run for state treasurer. If you run for statewide constitutional office, you are making a commitment to the people that you will be in the state full time, and if you're not, you deserve to let them know when you're not and how often you're out of state.
0: I don't know how much you want to divulge here, Elizabeth, but you have been reached out to by a lot of people all over the political spectrum who are supporting you in this race against Deb Goldberg. Why do you think that is? Is it just that she's done such a terrible job, or has she had, you know, some bad interactions with other people that she works with? But you've been getting a lot of support from people, and some people that I think a lot of my listeners would be surprised to hear come out and support you.
1: Significant support from JFK Democrats who have no idea where their party has gone. These are people who think that it's okay to be patriotic and believe in capitalism. And the party that they belong to has now left them far behind. The story that I think probably best illustrates this is what she did to Shannon O'Brien, a fellow Democrat, former treasurer. And the reason I'm going to tell this story is what Goldberg did to O'Brien, she's done to many people, and I've heard these stories, but O'Brien's the one who had the resources to fight back. So I'll give you a very brief summary of this story. The Cannabis Control Commission was put under the treasurer's responsibility in 2017. She made such a mess of the Cannabis Control Commission that in April, the House of Representatives voted unanimously, 155-0, to take it away from her. And that's impressive to get every Democrat and every Republican to vote against you. So well done, Deb Goldberg, for messing it up that badly. Point is that the Cannabis Control Commission was in chaos. Shannon O'Brien agreed to come in and clean it up. She's very competent. She's an attorney. She has extensive experience, having been a treasurer herself. Shannon very quickly realized that the problem with the Cannabis Control Commission, which had been excoriated for failing to protect public health, for failing to have financial controls in place, for failing to help small businesses, was a guy by the name of Sean Collins, who was Goldberg's handpicked minion. And when O'Brien tried to get rid of Collins, executive director, Goldberg doubled down on her man. And she manufactured evidence against O'Brien, in particular, manufactured a charge of racism, because since O'Brien was a commissioner, she had some job protections. So Goldberg falsely accuses her of racism, ultimately fires her. Shannon does what nobody else had been able to do, which was fight back. So Shannon spent $1 million of her money, while Goldberg spent $1 million of yours and my money to prosecute this false racism charge. In September of 25, a judge ruled that the charge of racism was built on a house of cards and reinstated O'Brien with back pay and benefits. Fast forward, the Cannabis Control Commission gets taken from the treasurer, given to the governor. The governor does not reappoint Shannon O'Brien, which is a shame because both workers and businesses really, really appreciated the work that O'Brien had been doing to bring some rationality to this dysfunctional industry. So O'Brien last week filed a civil rights lawsuit against Goldberg, but also lawsuits for violating whistleblower laws and for violating privacy laws. And the complaint is pretty scathing if you read it. But other things have been scathing about O'Brien. I'm sorry, about Goldberg. The state inspector general in 2024 said that the Cannabis Control Commission needed to go into receivership because it was in such chaos. In March of 25, House Speaker Ron Mariano called it a train wreck. In August of 25, Auditor Diana DeSoglio issued another excoriating report talking about failure to protect public health, failure to implement financial controls. So failure after failure after failure. Does Goldberg care about any of this? No. All she cared about was protecting her little minion that she put in the Cannabis Control Commission. So she's cost us millions of dollars. She's caused a lot of small businesses to have to close. We have a crisis within the cannabis industry of businesses closing. That is directly due to the chaos that Goldberg instituted in the Cannabis Control Commission. And all of it was simply because she liked having control. She wasn't capable, she wasn't competent, but she wanted the control. She didn't care who she hurt. There was a worker who died in January of 22 after Goldberg refused to listen to complaints from workers in the cannabis control industry. So it's just been mess after mess after mess. So if you look at what happened to Shannon O'Brien, multiply that. It's happened to a number of little people who didn't have the strength to fight back against this multimillionaire who thinks she's entitled to this job.
0: My last question for you, Elizabeth Dion, who's running for state treasurer against Deb Goldberg. What do you think has to happen for you to have a path to victory here? What needs to change in this race? What does your campaign have to do differently than previous campaigns to try to beat the incumbent Deb Goldberg?
1: We've already been doing it. We have been all over the state. It began with our signature collection. We collected signatures from 251 cities and towns. Massachusetts is bigger than the greater Boston area. It's north, it's south, it's west. So I have been, in the same way that Diana DeSoglio has been a one-woman education about the auditor and the importance of the audit, I have been and will continue to be a one-woman education about this powerful state office that controls hundreds of billions of dollars of your taxpayer money. And the word is spreading. People who never knew what the treasurer was are paying attention now. We will continue to do this. We challenged Goldberg to debates. We have multiple credible media outlets that she said she would respond to, and she's ghosting them. They want to host debates, and she won't come out of her shell or her hole or wherever she is. I am on every local access television station. I'm on every podcast. They all have said to me, we've invited her. She has not responded. So that just shows.
0: Well, I'm inviting her as well, Elizabeth, just so she knows. So this same segment, if she wants it, she can come on next week and we'll talk to her. Elizabeth, I do have to wrap here, but let people know where they can learn more about your campaign.
1: Please visit my website. It's easy. VoteDionne.com. That's VoteDionne.com. This is an effort to take back this office so that you have a taxpayer's treasurer. We need everybody on board.
0: Thank you very much, Elizabeth Dionne. I appreciate it. And we will be right back.
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0: 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Committee after committee, cause after cause, always aimed at a better life for someone in need across his whole region. 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
2: By the way, he votes by mail from Mar-a-Lago, but he doesn't want you to vote by mail. Hey, everybody. Just this week, the United States Supreme Court backed up the president's agenda. He's trying to make it more difficult for you to vote by mail. By the way, he votes by mail from Mar-a-Lago, but he doesn't want you to vote by mail because he knows you're paying attention. Context is so important. Gas prices are up. Food prices are up. He got us in a war that the American people don't want, and he is worried he is going to lose the midterms. We are 2 months away from the midterms. Get out and vote. Let's get everyone out to vote. They are cheating. They are trying to cheat, and we have got to turn out in big numbers and be too big to rig. I'll see you out there.
3: 47 seconds. That cut is 47 seconds. It has 15 cuts in it, meaning they had to edit it 15 different times and splice it together for it to make any sense. Too big to rig, by the way. Isn't that one of Trump's lines? I know it's been used before Trump as well, but this is reminding me of when she took no tax on tips and tried to make that her own. Any original thoughts here, or are we just repackaging things? This entire premise of or accusation that Republicans are trying to cheat by wanting to pass the SAVE Act, which actually is going to make sure that people can't vote unless they have identification and unless they are citizens. It really is whatever they're accusing you of is what they're trying to do. And in this case, they're accusing us of trying to cheat by securing our elections. So is someone, if you have to show your ID to shovel in New York City, is that person trying to scan the system? If you have to show your ID to get it, to get some alcohol, is that person cheating? What about showing an ID and securing our elections and clearing off illegal aliens and dead people off the voter rolls? What about that is cheating to the Democrats? Why do they think it's cheating? And so this is how it goes. 2016, they lose. It's cheating. 2020, we lose. If you even bring up cheating, you're getting thrown in the gulag. 2024, we win. We're back to it's cheating again. So it's cheating whenever they lose. And when we lose, if we want to question things, when the pipes burst,

0: and the ballots start pouring in, the late night dumps, then all of a sudden cheating doesn't exist. It's not part of the equation. All right, everyone, Howie Carr is coming up next. I'll see you Monday. Have a wonderful weekend.
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6: From ABC News, I'm Mike Dabusky. Nearly 2,000 people remain missing in Nepal after deadly flash flooding earlier this week. Nepalese authorities now say 579 people are confirmed dead, with that number expected to rise. ABC's Tom Sufi Burridge has more on recovery efforts.
7: Five Americans now rescued. Previously, we only knew of three rescued Americans. So a little ray of light in amongst all of the tragedy. The scale of this tragedy is emerging. And I think really through those mountainous and remote communities, it's hardly surprising that the authorities, despite all of their best efforts, are still getting a handle on the destruction and scale of tragedy.
6: The new Fed chair, Kevin Warsh, was in Jackson Hole, Wyoming today for the central bank's annual conference. ABC's Elizabeth Schulze has more on what he said.
8: He said that the Fed needs to be confident that inflation is moving back towards where it wants to be. In other words, that prices are going back in line where they want, not so high. And otherwise, the Fed has work to do. Now, that might sound a little bit veiled, but what he's basically saying there is that the Fed needs to highlight inflation, needs to focus on using its tools to bring prices down more than anything else right now.
6: The judge has once again denied President Trump's attempt to erase his hush money conviction, with the judge in the case saying the grounds the president provided were neither new nor legally sufficient. Trump was convicted on 34 felony counts of falsifying business records, this all in connection with money he paid to an adult film actress

0: Stormy Daniels. President Trump has given the Congressional Space Medal of Honor to the four astronauts aboard the Artemis II mission from earlier this year. The crew traveled further into deep space than anyone else in history during their trip around the moon in April. And on the National Mall in Washington, D.C.,
1: if I can show, if you can show,
0: a Defend the Vote march organized by Al Sharpton's National Action Network. 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
0: After an hour-long recess, jury deliberations are about to get back underway in the trial of Lindsay Clancy. Defense attorneys say she was suffering from postpartum psychosis when she strangled her three children to death in 2023. ABC's Peter Haralambos has what the jury has been instructed to decide.
4: If they follow the judge's instructions, the first question they have to ask themselves is this insanity defense question. Was Clancy in a right mind? Was she aware of what she was doing, if it was right or wrong? Was she truly in the throes of postpartum psychosis? If they believe that she basically lost her grip with reality, they could go with that second option, not guilty by a lack of criminal responsibility. That means she'd be sent to a state psychiatric facility for an indefinite period of time, though she could eventually be released if her mental health improves and if she's not deemed a threat to the community.
0: A judge has moved to stop the Department of Defense from targeting a major AI company with a controversial classification. Details from ABC's Jim Ryan.
5: Anthropic scores a legal win after a judge blocked the Pentagon from blacklisting the AI giant. Secretary Pete Hegseth had moved to designate Anthropic a national security supply chain risk. A court has ruled the claim, quote, illegal and baseless.
0: It comes after a group of AI companies, including Anthropic, published an open letter yesterday warning that hospitals, water treatment plants, and other critical infrastructure could face a swarm of hacking threats as AI makes sophisticated cyber capabilities cheaper and more accessible. I'm Mike Dubusky, ABC News.
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5: 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Report: Iran leader looks to ease economic pain from U.S. So whatever Scott Bessent is doing, it must be working. It must be working. I love seeing the lines of the people waiting in their cars for gasoline, you know? I remember those days. I remember them twice in the 1970s and then into 1980, actually. And those were not good times. And we didn't have anywhere in the, as bad as the inflation was back then. It was nothing like it is in Iran now. So I think things are starting to come apart at the seams in Iran, and that's a good thing. That's a good thing. 844-500-4242, 844-500-4242. It's the last week before the primary elections in Massachusetts. And I don't think there's a lot of excitement going into Tuesday's voting. But, you know, maybe you'll run into one of the candidates, and maybe you won't. Maybe you'll get lucky and you won't run into any of them. I'm going to be leaving after 3 hours today. We have a party again. We're coming down to the end of the summer, and we're having get-togethers for our clients down here on the Cape. So we're going to do the chump line in the third hour at 4 o'clock. If you're listening live, it'll be in the third hour of the show, and then we will do Police Blotter Facts Friday at the bottom of the third hour. In other words, 4:30. And then Tom Shattuck will fill in for the last hour of the show. Maybe we'll have a verdict in the Lindsey Clancy murder trial by then, but I somewhat doubt it. But you know, you never know with a jury. It's a very complicated case, and I think I would assume that it's probably like 10-2 or 9-3, one way or the other, and there's some holdouts. And you know, you have a lengthy trial like this, and you know, I know they're not supposed to be paying attention to the media coverage and the overall buzz, but you can't expect the jury not to you know what's going on, and the holdouts are going to hold out for a while, I think. I could be wrong. This is just speculation on my part. But anyway, if we have a verdict later today, we'll certainly be covering it and talking about it. 844-500-4242. Want to start out today with a story it's kind of a flashback to COVID days. And you know, the Democrats apparently have learned nothing from the catastrophe that they inflicted on the nation and on themselves, basically, and on quote unquote the science, with all the falsehoods that they perpetrated over during the panic of 2020-2021. And now you may have seen the headline. I doubt you read the story. I know I didn't read the story because I didn't put much faith in it or much confidence in it. But the governor of Pennsylvania earlier this week, Josh Shapiro, announced that there had been two deaths because of a measles outbreak in Lancaster County, Pennsylvania. And so he immediately ran out to Lancaster, PA, and to the county, and announced that

0: We pray and hope that these deaths will be the last. And he said that the deaths were completely preventable. And you know, why has Robert Kennedy, the Secretary of Health and Human Services, discouraged people from getting vaccinations? And that's why they're dead. And this is all, this blood is on his hands and his boss Donald Trump's hands, etc., etc. Can you see where I'm going with this? Where he was going down the Fauci road. He was going down the Fauci road. So people started making checks. You may remember this. I'd forgotten about it till I started reading the stories this morning. They pulled the same crap all around the country with COVID. You know that, right? They, you know, people would be shot to death in Colorado, and they'd find some kind of a COVID antibodies, and they'd say they died of COVID. Or I remember a motorcyclist in Orange County, Florida, Orlando, you know, getting crushed on an interstate highway by a truck. COVID-related death. John Glenn's widow died, 100. Age 100, struck down by COVID. Same thing. I remember then one time Pennsylvania announced, you know, Levine was the health person, the future Admiral Levine, the guy in a dress from Belmont Hill School, and they had a breakdown, a death by county by COVID. And so there were still a few reporters in Pennsylvania at the time. So a couple of them said, the local newspapers started calling up the county quarters. Oh, well, we want to do a human interest story. We see there's been two deaths, according to Secretary Levine, there have been two deaths in the county from COVID. The coroner said, what the hell are you talking about? They were just making them up out of whole cloth. Making them up, right? So guess what? They started doing some checking into the deaths in Lancaster County. One of them was an infant who died of a ruptured spleen. And they said measles kill. The other person, they don't know one way or the other whether it's measles or not. And so Bobby Kennedy put out Bobby Kennedy said he denounced it and said Governor Shapiro made an unseemly rush to Lancaster County to convene a national press conference in his giddy delight. That's what it was. It was a giddy delight in announcing two measles deaths. It was a morose commentary on the contemporary political dialogue. This is Bobby Kennedy Jr. The performance by Shapiro was a replay of the Democrats' COVID playbook. Fear-mongering, misinformation, finger-pointing, and the weaponization of infectious disease fears for political gain. See, he's running for president, Shapiro. So he's got he thinks that people, just like Mara Healey thinks that her constituents really support infanticide. That's why she signed that bill. Shapiro thinks that his constituents, Democrats, crazy Democrats, insane Democrats, the people wearing masks on these beautiful summer days outside, he thinks they want another panic. So he's decided that he's the science. But first, let's have the man who was really the science before he became the Fifth Amendment. Cut 12A.
1: Because I represent science.
0: I represent science. Now this is Josh Shapiro taking the heat from Bobby Kennedy Jr. after making up the two deaths and then reporting them with giddy delight. This is Josh Shapiro. Cut 12.
1: We need to believe in science, right? I mean, I'm going to get on a soapbox here for a second, but I am so sick and tired of politicians who gleefully ignore science. and pretend that the scientists and the experts don't matter, that some bogus ideology or some nonsense they saw on Twitter matters more. Listen to the scientists. They matter, and we need to trust them. We need to trust them as we deal with the pandemic. We need to trust them when it comes to climate change, and we need to make sure they are incorporated into our decision-making. Listen to the scientists. Invest in the scientists. You know, I've called on the Trump administration over and over and over again to fund and listen to the scientists at the EPA, for example. We need to have that all throughout our government. Now is the time for expertise and smarts, not ideology and nonsense and partisanship. Now's the time to come.
0: That's what he just, he wasn't doing that.
1: Doing that at Pitt, I'm really proud of him.
0: Trust the scientists, even when they lie. Listen to the scientists, even when they're lying to you. Invest in the scientists, even as they're trying to kill you with their gain-of-function research, which they've been ordered not to do, but they still do it anyway in a violation of the laws. 508 says, I thought Shapiro was low on the nut scale. You would think, I would think that as well. I thought he was kind of low on the nut scale too. I thought the fact that, some Democrat tried to burn down the governor's mansion when he was in it because he's Jewish. I thought and the fact that he was passed over for idiot Tim Walz on the 2024 ticket because he was Jewish. I thought that would somewhat inoculate him against the insanity of the Democrat Party, but apparently not. Sal, you're next with Howie Carr. Go ahead, Sal.
2: Hey, Howie. The topic that you started off with got me thinking. So the COVID deaths, I mean, how can we take any of those numbers seriously when we heard that hospitals were getting paid for COVID death?
0: Right.
2: I mean, I know a lot of elderly people died, but I don't believe any of the numbers that they have for COVID deaths.
0: I don't either.
2: Speaking for our country,
0: I don't either. And now you see they're using in one state, Pennsylvania, they're using the exact same playbook, making up deaths, just like they did in COVID.
3: It's science.
0: That doesn't tell me much about Shapiro's political savvy or his intelligence that he's going back to trust the science, especially just when everybody just saw a few weeks ago Fauci taking the Fifth Amendment 111 times from I am the science to I am the Fifth Amendment. 844-500-4242. I'm Howie Carr.
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1: 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All are equally nuts. Or in the case of Shapiro, I think he's just he's very expedient. He saw an opening, and he decided to take it. And I think he just, I mean, why would you try to make an issue out of two deaths that unless you were absolutely positive? And he obviously wasn't. And Bobby Kennedy just said that we don't know if they made a mistake or they just flat out made it up. 781 says, now it's never trust medicine, media, or Democrats. That's not a bad theory of life. By the way, ICE just nabbed a former guest on the Howie Carr Show. This was a long time ago, but do you remember Milo Yiannopoulos? He was at...

0: He was this crazy guy, this gay guy. I think he was from England or from the UK. And he was at the Republican convention in 2016 in Cleveland. And, you know, we were on Radio Row, and we were just, you know, people would come by and would say, yeah, I want to talk to you. No, not sorry. But he was around, and he had the dyed streaky blonde hair, and he was weird. So we had him on. Well, guess what happened? He has just been lugged in Louisiana and is being held in ICE custody. The bombastic former Breitbart news editor was arrested in Louisiana at an airport, according to TMZ, but the circumstances behind his detention are not immediately clear. He used to be an intern to Marjorie Taylor Greene. If he's not a citizen, I'd say that's reason enough to deport him. He's 41. And he worked on Kanye West's stunt 2024 White House bid, serving as his director of political operations. Yeah, I don't think he's really that serious of a person, but he is a provocateur, no doubt about that. But now he's now apparently he's not going to be provocateuring anymore in the United States. 844-500-4242. 508, I'm okay with a data center, but I need a little jingle on the tax bill. Well, you know, if they put a data center in your town, your city, I would say that's going to be a real tax revenue generator, isn't it? The only question is, is City Hall going to kick back a little of the money? Are they going to give any kind of relief to the homeowners if they get one of these big data centers putting down roots? I mean, think of all the places where you got malls that are basically either totally defunct or on their last legs, you know, or office buildings. Let me put it this way. Would you rather have low-income housing, meaning no-income housing, a bunch of illegal aliens moving into your neighborhood, or would you rather have a data center? I'd go with the data center 100% of the time. I'm Howie Carr.
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5: 844-500-4242. 760 says, my aversion to data centers is that they use a ton of water and electricity. If they fix that problem, then I probably wouldn't be averse to it. Well, you know, we have new nuclear technology. I mean, the Luddites in the Democrat Party don't want natural gas pipelines, so of course they don't want more nuclear power plants. But, I mean, you fix that pretty easily, the power problem. And now the libs are saying, well, we don't need any more nuclear power. We're going to have geothermal power and very, very shortly. Oh, okay. What's going to happen first? Net zero with carbon emissions or geothermal? I think we should go with nuclear power. But the water situation, I don't think the water situation, maybe we should stop tearing down the dams. How about that? Might that be a good, that might be a good solution to the energy problem as well. I'd rather have plenty of cheap electric power and water as opposed to snail darters. If you give me a choice, that would be a good poll question for Monday. What do you prefer? Cheap electric power and lots of water or snail darters? I know what I'm picking. I'm even picking cheap electrical power and water over salmon. 844-500-4242. 844-500-4242. Choosing an ICE detention center or an AI data center is a coin flip. I like a lower tax bill, but seeing new Americans sent on their way isn't bad either. Yeah. I think a lot of the, again, though, we have a lot of places where we could put the illegal aliens on their way out the door. They're called jails. You know, we've been using them in most states, and they've just tried in places like Massachusetts and Maine. They've been cutting back on it, but they could reopen the jails are open. Just reopen the areas where they used to stash. And in some cases, like in Plymouth County, still do. Stash the cholos on their way out the door. By the way, did you see another illegal alien has been arrested in Cumberland County, Maine? That's Portland, as a jail guard. He was working at the Cumberland County. Another one. This is from the Maine Wire. Another Cumberland corrections officer detained by ICE. It's an African, an Angolan. Milton Ribeiro,

0: He came into it on a temporary visa. Joe Biden welcomed him into the country, and he subsequently overstayed that visa. Cumberland County Sheriff Kevin Joyce. Did he used to play for the South Carolina Gamecocks and then for the Golden State Warriors? No, I don't think it's the same Kevin Joyce. He said he said the African was a very good employee, even though he was an illegal alien, and passed a polygraph test during the hiring process. I wonder if they asked him, the African, if he was a legal resident of the country on the polygraph test. If they did ask him that and he passed, it's just another reason why polygraph tests, lie detectors, are not admissible in a court of law. I've seen people I knew who could pass one of those things, you know, with flying colors, and I knew they were lying. The African drew $116,807 in wages last year from his job with Cumberland County. In June, ICE detained correction officer Billy Bassi Kissa Bugini after a Cumberland Corrections recruit had already been detained in January. Also in January, ICE detained another African in York County. That's south. That's this Wells area. Sanford. York County Corrections Officer Mauro Anacio Bernardo, although he has since been released. I hope he's gone home to the dark continent. 844-500-4242. 844-500-4242. Lisa, you're next with Howie Carr. Go ahead, Lisa.
1: Hi, Howie. I got so worried when I heard you say that a former Howie Carr show guest had been picked up by ICE. I thought,
0: yes.
1: Oh, dear God, they got Mr. Garcia. Oh, no.
0: No, they stopped him. They stopped him last week. He was riding around, I guess, in Newark, and they stopped him, and they asked for his ID, and then they sent him on his way. He wasn't unhappy about that, no.
1: Oh, thank God they let him on his way. We love Mr.
0: Crazy.
1: Garcia.
0: Yes. Yes, we do. He's a good guy. No, you don't have to worry about Mr. Garcia. I don't think anybody's really going to miss Milo if he has to go back to wherever the hell he came from. Antonio, you're next with Howie Carr. Go ahead, Antonio.
2: Hi, Howie. Thank you for letting me on. I just came from voting in Watertown. I voted at the Watertown Town Hall. I'm telling people, remember, vote for Mike Minow. Write in Anna Bresley Whalen for the Secretary of State. And write in Ann Manning Martin for the lieutenant governor, because there was shenanigans up in Billy Galvin's office, so I'm encouraging everyone to go.
0: Well, I don't know if it was Billy Galvin's office so much as they just hired the wrong people to get the signatures, you know? I mean, you can't let people go on if they got, you know, hundreds or thousands of phony signatures, Antonio.
2: No, I understand that, but, you know, we know there's shenanigans, and, you know, we've seen the past couple of years over there what they've been doing, and we saw the, you know, receivership of the election commissioner's office in Boston, and shenanigans at state polls when it comes to signatures.
0: Right, but I don't think most of those phony signatures came out of the city of Boston. A lot of them came out of Weymouth or Braintree, one or the other, where this guy who used to be a member of the Kool-Aid cult was the one who was hired to get signatures, and allegedly he just listed them alphabetically in the same handwriting, same pens, and it's just a total disaster, and it's really unfortunate. By the way, I told you yesterday that the UNH poll came out, and Minogue has a huge lead, according to he's ahead 55-11 with Short Sleeve, and I got an email from Short Sleeve's campaign today, and they on their election night celebration, it's going to run from 7 to 9 p.m. That's not a long celebration considering the polls don't close until 8 o'clock. I think they probably see the handwriting on the walls. Thanks for the call, Antonio. Yeah, be sure to vote. Uh, if uh, if you know, you should vote. I mean, I know there's not a lot of excitement, you know. The two marquee races, so to speak, are Minogue Shortsleeve on the Republican side for governor and Markey Moulton for the U.S. Senate on the Democrat side. And let's be honest, nobody's really, rushing to the polls to vote for either of those races. 844-500-42 42. You know, I wanted to talk about this Hassan Piker situation and Debbie Dingell. Debbie Dingell, she's the congresswoman from the Detroit area, from the suburbs. And she doesn't want to talk about Hassan Piker anymore. He's this rabidly anti-Semitic guy. He's become an influencer. He lives in a gated community in West Hollywood. He has a $200,000 electric Porsche. He's really a man of the people. But Debbie Dingell doesn't want to speak about him anymore. Now, you know, I was thinking about Debbie Dingell. We talk about the Kennedys, and I'm going to write a column about the Kennedys, all the Kennedys' confusion with, and compare it to the confusion with the Dan Sullivans in Alaska, that Senate race. It's kind of complicated, but the Kennedy dynasty started in Massachusetts in 1946. Debbie Dingell's father-in-law was elected to Congress when Herbert Hoover was president of the United States, 1932. Her father-in-law stayed in Congress till, I think, 1952, thereabouts. And then her husband succeeded her father-in-law. And he remained in that same seat until she took over, I don't know, 15, 20 years ago. And so the Dingells have controlled this one seat in Detroit for almost 100 years. Since 1932, and now it's 2026. So they've controlled it for 94 years. And I just wanted to play. She is so entitled that she thinks she doesn't have to answer questions about Hassan Piker. And Hassan Piker is like basically the BFF, best friend forever, of the Egyptian Abdul al-Sayed. And he's probably going to be one of the reasons why Abdul al-Sayed loses the race. So she doesn't want to answer any questions about this. The irony here is, of course, that remember when David Duke, the Klansman, decided to become a Republican, and every Republican in the country, you know, whether you were running for president or for tree warden in Palmer, you had to answer what you felt about David Duke. But Debbie Dingell, who's totally inherited her seat that her family has held for almost 100 years, she doesn't want to answer about this, about Hassan Piker, this rabidly anti-Semitic Muslim nut. Cut one.
3: I'm done, so don't any reporter ask me again about Hassan Piker. It's not what November is about. The Republicans are trying to make it. They're trying to divide us. And we got to stop letting them try to divide.
0: They're trying to let us. Just ask him, are you supporting a guy who hates Jews and thinks America deserved 9/11? That's the, and asking that question is dividing Americans. So John Berman, a Democrat fluffer for CNN, he decides to, commit a random act of journalism by asking her about this. Cut two.
4: So I'm a reporter. Why can't I ask you about Hassan Piker when he has campaigned with Senate candidate Abdul al-Sayed?
5: Look, I'll tell you what I'm tired of. I'm really worried about health care. I'm worried about reversing the SNAP cuts. I'm worried about hunger. I'm worried about affordability of groceries and gasoline and housing.
0: Was she worried when Biden was president it was worse?
5: And quite frankly, everywhere I've gone for the last 10 days, someone throws a camera in my face or a phone in my face and
0: poor
5: asks
0: Debbie.
5: Me questions. I don't agree with them. I've made it very clear. And not only do I agree Israel's got a right to exist, but as I got more into them, looking at things he said, there are a lot of things that deeply disturb me. But he's not on the ballot. And I think people are trying to distract about what's
0: happening. Oh, it's a distraction.
5: And what the consequences are after November. And we have a lot of other candidates in Michigan who are running in very competitive seats. People need to be able to talk about the issues that are at stake in November. And a streamer,
0: you got a rabid anti-Semite running for the U.S. Senate.
5: It's not on the ballot.
0: It's an issue.
5: What?
0: You know, if Debbie Dingell had gotten married to Marion Barry, you know what her name would be? Debbie Dingleberry. If she got married to a Chinese guy named Ling, her name would be Debbie Ding-a-ling.
6: Ha, ha, ha, ha.
0: I thought that, you know, she says what she wants to talk about is SNAP cuts. You know, they're cutting off able-bodied adults and illegal aliens. Oh, that's a terrible tragedy. You know what I want to talk about, quite frankly, as she would put it quite frankly? I want to talk about why does one family get to control a congressional seat for 100 years? What are her qualifications other than that she married the guy who got his seat through his father? And his father was elected when Herbert Hoover was president. God. 8-4. These people, they have such a sense of entitlement. It's amazing. 844-500-4242. 844-500-4242. I'm Howie Carr.
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0: is back.
1: So they're talking about Trump. Trump's talking about all these ships that are going through the Strait of Hormuz at night now, and apparently they've dealt with all these. The U.S. Navy has dealt with all these so-called minefields that they've been putting in the Strait of Hormuz. But apparently, according to stories, you don't see it much in regime-controlled media because it makes Trump look good and it makes their Iranian pals look bad. But apparently 80% of the quote-unquote mines are just decoys. They're just like, I don't know, the soap boxes or garbage bags that they put helium in, and it looks like they're all it's just a fraud. And now they say, oh, we want to go back to the talks. No, I think it's a little late, you know. These are the little savages who cried wolf one too many times. You know, just go back and stand in the line at the gas station. You know, we were in lines way back when, those of us who were old enough to, and you can do it for a while now. 844-500-4242. Janet, you're next with Howie Carr. Go ahead, Janet.
2: Hi, Howie. How are you?
1: Good.
2: Great primer on the Dingell family. One very important thing that Debbie really just messed up on. She said she's concerned about health care. Her father-in-law started the March for Universal Health Care in 1932. It was her husband who pushed through Obamacare, and there's a famous appearance of him on the Paul W. Smith Show out of Detroit.
1: Yeah.
2: Where he said, you have to control the people. He was saying why this was a good deal to control the people. And now Debbie, 10 years, 12, 25 years later, is saying, I'm concerned about health care. The family is an absolute failure. They have owned that seat. The city around them has become, I used to live up there. And we left in 2009. And if you went shopping and, you know what it looks like. And it's... Yeah. She is just such a horrible person. And the one thing I liked about Marjorie Taylor Greene was when she got in the fist fight with her on the steps of the Capitol. That was just awesome.
1: You know, the thing is, this Medicare for All, it's such a scam. There was a column in the Wall Street Journal today, again, a Democrat paper, but it was pointing out that the people with private insurance can get health care much quicker than people with Medicare or Medicaid. And you know why? Because the doctors don't get paid as much, and they lose money on every Medicare or Medicaid patient, they say. And you know, it's okay if you have elective surgery or it's not a serious thing and you can wait an extra month or 2 months. But what if you're really sick and you need to get in right away? And do you think you could get faster care if you had private health care or Medicare for All? I think we know the answer. I'm Howie Carr.
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6: From ABC News, I'm Mike Dubusky. Jury deliberations continue today in the trial of Lindsay Clancy. 9 women and 3 men are tasked with deciding whether Clancy was in her right mind when she killed her 3 children back in 2023.
7: We understand that the jury requested 2 specific pieces of evidence. One is the knife that Clancy used to try to commit suicide. This was the knife that was found in her second floor bedroom. She used it to cut her wrist and cut her neck before jumping out of that window. That incident, of course, leaving her paralyzed from the waist down. The other thing was some of the pill bottles that were recovered from her home.
6: ABC's Peter Haralambos. Defense attorneys say she was suffering from postpartum psychosis at the time of the killings. The search for survivors continues in Nepal, where nearly 2,000 people are still missing after devastating flash flooding this week. The crew members of the Artemis II mission around the moon received congressional medals of honor today at the Johnson Space Center in Houston, Texas. President Trump spoke about the awards.
8: We gather here on these historic grounds, though, to celebrate the immense courage and service of 4 intrepid space heroes whose sense of daring and adventure led them further from Earth than anyone has ever traveled before.
6: The Defend the Vote March is now underway in Washington, D.C., marking 63 years since Dr. Martin Luther King Jr. held his march on Washington. New York Representative Alexandria Ocasio-Cortez was one of the lawmakers addressing the crowd. She said voters will have a say about the Trump administration this November.
9: But there is a tide rising in this country, brothers and sisters. They can put obstacles in our path, but they cannot turn us back around.
6: The march has drawn tens of thousands of attendees and was organized by the Reverend Al Sharpton's National Action Network. You're listening to ABC News.
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0: 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Now, seeing my grandson out on the water, it means everything to me. Watching him and taking in the blue waves, the sea breeze, the blurry horizon.
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2: President Trump and his family are facing new scrutiny over a reported stakeholder from Abu Dhabi who's investing in the Trump family's crypto firm, World Liberty Financial. More from ABC's Aaron Katursky.
3: The Wall Street Journal reports a prominent Emirati known as the Spy Sheikh, who has already pumped $500 million into the Trump family's crypto firm, is now backing its newest venture, which just won preliminary approval for a rare U.S. bank charter from Trump's own Treasury Department.
2: The White House continues to deny any conflict of interest. The criminal charges against former Dallas Cowboys quarterback Tony Romo are stacking up back in his home state. ABC's Jim Ryan says it all stems from Romo's arrest during a traffic stop last month in Wisconsin.
4: To step out of the vehicle.
5: Asked by a sheriff's deputy July 23rd how much he had had to drink, Tony Romo said zero when he was given a walk-and-turn sobriety test.
6: Did I pass this test?
4: Turn around?
6: No, I didn't. Huh?
5: The 46-year-old has been issued three new citations related to that traffic stop, including operating while intoxicated and open container in the car. His spokesman says Romo has taken full responsibility for his actions. Jim Ryan, ABC News.
2: UEFA, the Union of European Football Associations, is now weighing in on whether to pursue criminal charges against Gianni Infantino, the head of FIFA. This after he allegedly solicited $4 billion for the sale of the commercial arm of that sports organization, which is in charge of the World Cup. I'm Mike Dubusky, ABC News.
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9: 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Top headlines this afternoon. The Community Kitchen's Walk to Squash Hunger and Community Harvest Festival are set for tomorrow and includes a 10-mile walk, among other events and festivities. The Swansea Governance Committee is inviting the community to get more involved with an event tomorrow morning at Pilgrim Pines. And police in Rutland, Vermont have arrested a man allegedly involved in a hit-and-run crash that appears to have stemmed from a road rage incident. WKBK staff meteorologist Joe Shaka is calling for mostly cloudy today, some isolated showers near 80. For tonight, partly cloudy, low 50s. Sunny on Saturday, mid 70s. Partly sunny Sunday, near 80. And mostly cloudy on Monday, again near 80. The latest on these stories and more coming your way in about 24 minutes. In the WKBK News Center, I'm Abby Trombley.
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12: 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We'll be glad to come back, and we've enjoyed having you with us all week. and I'm going to be leaving 1 hour early today. I have a party here again, a client party. I got a lot of sponsors and friends of the Howie Carr Radio Network down here on the Cape, and we're going to have a little get together here at the mansion here in Harwichport, and the lawn has been cut. Now I can see. I can, you know, if the boats make too much noise, Taylor, I can just throw some garbage bags out, and they claim that I mined the channel. That's what the Iranians were apparently doing in the Strait of Hormuz. But anyway, good to have everybody around. We'll be doing the chump line about an hour from now, an hour early, and we'll be doing the Police Blotter Facts Friday, which we always do on Friday evening. We'll be doing that at in the third hour of the show rather than the fourth hour of the show. And the final hour of the show this week will be handled by Tom Shattuck. He'll be filling in for me as I'll be handling my host duties, and Taylor will be singing some Sinatra songs. He's brought in all of his equipment. He's all dressed up, and we're ready to go. We're gonna have a good time here. But anyway, C-SPAN audience, if you've enjoyed the show, if you love me or you hate me, and you want to keep listening, you can always keep listening to me. Even when I'm not on C-SPAN, you can watch me on Howie Carr Show or listen on HowieCarrShow.com, HowieCarrShow.com, Facebook. 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We have our iHeart app, so check us out. And some of my most popular books are now available on Amazon, including Kennedy Babylon Volume 1 and Mass Corruption Volume 1, The Cops. You can also pre-order my latest book, Mass Corruption Volume 2. This is the last weekend to get the pre-order discount, $5 off. Mass Corruption Volume 2, The Texan War. So check it out, please. 844-500-4242, 844-500-4242, 508. Early exit means beautiful people doing beautiful things with beautiful people. It also means I'm keeping the company going. You know, one hand washes the other. You do things for your clients to thank them and the friends of the show, and that's what we're doing, and it's okay. 844-500-4242. This is really fun. Let me play Trump. This was Trump talking about what's going on in the Strait of Hormuz. Cut 17.
15: We called Nepal, and we've offered any help that they need. You know, have a very good relationship with Nepal, and that was a brutal. That wasn't just
12: the floods.
15: Was mud and water as a mixture. Nobody's ever seen anything quite like that. We're very powerful, strong, strong, well-built buildings were wiped out like they were toothpicks. That's a terrible thing. No, we are sending aid, and we've spoken to the leadership, and we let them know anything they want, we'll have. And there were 50, maybe 60 Americans over there. We haven't gotten the full list yet, but hopefully they're okay. But that looked pretty. That looks like something that people will not be. Somebody will be lost, unfortunately.
16: There is reports that Vladimir Putin is meeting with the president of Iran to talk about a nuclear agreement next week. Is there concern in the administration, in the White House, that these countries aren't taking economic D-Day seriously, that they're going to continue doing business with Iran despite the warnings?
15: Iran is right now, they're not paying their troops. They're in deep trouble. They have very little capacity. Last night we took 24 boats through the strait. We're taking them through all the time. I say it very openly. It doesn't mean we're finished with them.
12: So Iran Watcher, that's one of the better sites for keeping an eye on the savages who have controlled and oppressed the Iranian people for the last 47 years. Iran Watcher reported today that the, quote, quote, Hormuz minefield was largely a bluff built on decoys, while even the real mines were reportedly poorly deployed, unquote. According to reporting cited by CNBC's Brian Sullivan, ship owners said many of the suspected mines were decoys, including inflated trash bags. Inflated trash bags. Separate reporting citing U.S. officials said more than 200 mine-like objects were cleared from the main shipping lane in the Strait of Hormuz, but only around 11 were actual mines. A small number of real mines with decoys frightened ship owners initially, drove up war risk insurance, and helped choke commercial traffic. But now the traffic is reportedly up something like 400% in the last 2 weeks, and that data is now a week old. So looks like everything is going our way. No negotiations until they're done. 844-500-4242. We're talking in the first hour about Michigan, about how they're flipping out over Abdul al-Sayed and his relationship with Hassan Piker, the rabidly anti-Semitic influencer who says America deserved 9-1-1. But all the lefties are still going on his show because it's a really big thing. And some of these people are in blue districts, so they think they can win primaries. They can knock out some old war horse like Joe Crowley, who knocked out by AOC, or Mike Capuano, knocked out in Boston, Somerville by Ayanna Pressley. So this is a lefty Democrat candidate, Aisha Wahab, with Hassan Piker, and she wants to do away with all student loan debt. Cut three.
17: I want to cancel student debt. I want to make sure that, you know, my generation and the generations to come can pursue education, all the noble degrees that they want to. I want to make sure that we are prioritizing social safety nets across the board and human rights internationally and at home. Primarily, one of my key things that I want to work on, if I were to say a lifetime commitment, is, you know, the old school FDR Economic Bill of Rights.
12: Pursue all the noble degrees they want. I was thinking about that, you know, canceling all debt. Why stop at student loan debt? I'm on the mailing list for the big real estate agent in Palm Beach. He's a Massachusetts guy, Christian Engel. He's from Haverhill, believe it or not. But he has an office right near me. I see him all the time on the street. He knows who I am. We talk and chat. So he puts me on the list. He put a property up for listing this week. It's like Mar-a-Lago. It runs from the sea to the lake. You know what the asking price is? $195 million. It's a little on the expensive side for me personally. I don't know about you. But I'm thinking to myself, you know, if this woman, Aisha Wahab, thinks that they should just cancel all the student loan debt, Why can't I buy this place for $195 million? It would be noble. It would be a noble place for me to be. She wants to allow people to get noble degrees. I want a noble place to live. And, you know, it would make me feel good if I could get that $195 million property, a note, a mortgage, and I could just cancel it, you know? And you want to have a big car? You want to get a really tricked out F-150? Go ahead. You ought to be allowed to get that. Anybody should be allowed to get that. Get whatever the hell they want and not have to worry about it. Just cancel all the debts. 844-500-4242. I think that's what we should be doing. 844-500-4242. 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
1: 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What are the results thus far?
2: Today's poll question, which you can vote in at HowieCarshow.com, is would you support or oppose a large AI data center in the area where you live? Support, oppose, or undecided?
1: I think I would support one.
2: 43% of the audience say they would support one. 38% say they would oppose it, and 19% are undecided.
1: It doesn't usually work that way in a poll question, when more people become undecided as we go along. I guess I get the feeling most people haven't thought about it much lately. Yeah, you know, it's kind of a new issue, but you're going to be hearing more about them, that's for sure. All right. 401 says, my Chase account just said I'm pre-approved for a $75,000 car loan. Should I take them up on the offer and then have it canceled? Wahoo. Yeah. You know, why not? Like I said, why should only hippies with these stupid deadbeat student loans for, gender studies or women's with a Y, W-O-M-Y-N's studies, or sustainability studies, or subsistence agriculture majors? Why should they be the only ones getting all their loans forgiven? Why not the rest of us? Of course, you know, if I got that $195 million mansion and, you know, they just wrote off the mortgage, I'd probably have a tough time even paying the property taxes on it. But you know what? Why should I have to pay the property taxes? I want to write off on the property taxes, too. Make the rich people pay. Yeah, that's right. Make the rich people pay. 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You know, I would never have thought that a Democrat candidate would be in favor of bringing back prohibition. You know, whether you want to drink, okay. You don't want to drink, okay. But is it a really, how did prohibition work out? Do you think it was a success or not? The Egyptian, Abdullah. Listen to him. Listen to what he wants to do. The Egyptian in Michigan. Michigan, home of Stroh's, the fire-brewed beer. Yeah, well, not anymore, but it used to be. And it was also the home of the Purple Gang, right? They were the gang that was bringing over all the booze over the Great Lakes from Canada. And now this is what the Egyptian wants to do in Michigan. Cut five.
3: The gentleman in the front, clearly Arab. I bought my Gatorade Zero. I go to pay for it. He's like, hey, you Muslim? I'm like, you know, I'm Muslim. And he's like, well, your beard's a little bit short. I was like, oh, okay, well, I forgot something. So I go back to the back, I pick up a fifth of vodka, and I bring it to the front. And he's like, you can't buy that. I was like, Habibi, you can't sell it. For too long, a lot of folks have come into these communities and thought of these communities as places where they can sell products that either should not be sold at the level that it's sold, or product that they would never consume themselves, take money out of the community, and feel like there's no responsibility to invest back in the community. And you need to understand why you can even be here. Because of the advocacy of black communities in the first place to pass the Immigration Rights Act.
1: Wait a second. Does he want to stop selling vodka in black community? Is that what he said? Is that what he said, Jared?
2: That sounds like what he said.
1: You know, he wants to make it like reservations, Indian reservations, where in some of the Indian reservations they don't allow alcohol to be sold because the Native Americans lack the enzyme to metabolize it. He wants to ban the sale.

0: jail. I mean, just, you know, we have a problem here in some places.
1: Me, a beer.
0: We have a problem with people wanting to ban nips. You know, little tiny bottles, you know, just one, and you throw it out the car window after you drink it. He wants to ban everything. How do you think banning alcohol, banning vodka would work as a referendum question anywhere in the United States of America? Maybe a couple of dry counties in the Bible Belt, but nowhere else. 844-500-4242-603. Data center, what's in it for me? How about having AI? How about being able to compete with China on the global market? How about a tax cut if suddenly they've spent $1 billion on a data center? Maybe you could get a tax cut. I know that'd be asking a lot, especially in the failed blue states. Tax cuts are few and far between, to the point of not never. 844-500-4242. 201. Oh, 10 grand to a bookie. What are the odds that 10 grand will be forgiven? It's not going to be forgiven. But what they'll basically do is stop you from betting. And if you owe 10 grand to the bookie, probably betting is a very important thing in your life and you don't want to be cut off. 84. But now you can just go online and keep betting until you get cut off by the, by your credit card company. 844-500-4242. I'm Howie Garb.
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5: Good afternoon. It's time to lace up and get ready to squash hunger in the Monadnock region. The Community Kitchen is hosting its Walk to Squash Hunger and Community Harvest Festival, bringing people together for a day focused on food and community. 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
6: That festival will be family friendly with a dunk tank, and hopefully we'll have some of our farmers out there with some produce, and we will have a big picnic lunch that we'll be serving. 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
5: The Walk to Squash Hunger is tomorrow starting at 9 a.m. with the 10-mile walk at Wheelock Park in Keene. 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The Swansea Governance Committee is inviting residents to take part in an interactive community conversation focused on making the town more welcoming, strengthening civic pride, and encouraging greater community involvement. The event, held in partnership with the New Hampshire Humanities and Community Development Finance Authority, is scheduled for tomorrow from 10 a.m. to noon at Pilgrim Pines. Community leaders will guide discussions about local traditions, town history, and shared values, with residents encouraged to share what makes Swansea special and how the community can become more connected and engaged. The gathering is part of the statewide Community Conversations Initiative aimed at helping municipalities build resilient and engaged communities. Rutland, Vermont police have arrested a man following a head-on hit-and-run crash that injured another driver. Police say 20-year-old Tyson Evans fled the scene on Piedmont Drive after the crash, which they believe may have stemmed from a road rage incident that began in the Killington-Mendon area and continued into Rutland. The driver of the other vehicle was taken to the hospital with non-life-threatening injuries and was later released. Evans was found in the woods behind the Allen Street campus and facing charges including leaving the scene of an accident, negligent operation, reckless endangerment, and resisting arrest. Police say he will also face a DUI charge after allegedly testing over the legal limit. Authorities are still working to identify the other people who fled from the crash. Reckless endangerment and resisting arrest. Police say he will also face a DUI charge after allegedly testing over the legal limit. Authorities are still working to identify the other people who fled.

0: 74 to 77, partly sunny Sunday, highs 79 to 82, and mainly cloudy Monday, highs 78 to 81. I'm meteorologist Joe Shaka from the WKBK Weather Center.
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6: So, Al-Shahid wants to ban the sale of vodka or alcohol, distilled spirits in certain areas? Really? 978 says alcohol is forbidden in the Islamic religion. It's forbidden by Sharia law. He's an Islamist. He's a Muslim. It's against their whatever. Yeah, but I thought we were here to celebrate diversity, and all of us colonizers, as they call us, had to welcome all these newcomers to our land. And, you know, open our doors and our hearts and our wallets to keep them on welfare, because most of the ones from the Middle East are on welfare.
7: Maybe it was just giving medical advice as a doctor.
6: Yes. He's running, I guess he basically won in Dearborn, which is, you know, predominantly Muslim now. And the mayor of Dearborn who's a Muslim, told the Christian, if you don't like it, you can get the hell out of here. So much for, you know, celebrating diversity when Muslims take over. And by the way, didn't Ilhan Omar own a winery? Don't we have photographs of her bringing a six pack of St. Pauli Girl into her posh townhouse in D.C.? Didn't the Sarniev's father, the Boston bombers, the marathon Muslim murderers? Didn't their father like to drink brandy or cognac? That was beloved. They were devout Muslims, and yet I don't know. See, the Muslims seem to take a drink under extreme social pressure, but he wants to stop everybody else. But he's also, this guy is a doctor, but he claims to be a physician, and he doesn't have a license. He does not have a license. So you could claim you're a doctor, but if you don't have a license, can he prescribe Percocets? If he doesn't want anyone to have vodka, can he prescribe them any class A controlled substances? He's with Mehdi Hassan talking about this situation. And again, he's doing the dodge, as Jesse Waters called it earlier this week. He dodges on everything. At least he's in Michigan, right? A Dodge, it's a good Chrysler product, or it used to be. So he's doing the right car comparison. He's doing the Dodge. Cut four.
8: You got attacked by your rivals for calling yourself a physician.

0: not just a doctor, even though you don't have a valid state medical license in New York or Michigan, which apparently is what you need legally to call yourself a physician. Do you wish you'd just stuck to calling yourself a doctor, which you are, to avoid all of this controversy and attacks on your physician status?
1: You know, at the end of the day, it's not about whether or not I'm a physician or a doctor. The question is, can you see a doctor? It's not about my education. It's about whether or not your kid gets a good at education. So
0: well,
1: I'm just not spending
0: time. That's a good
1: time.
0: Line, but people would say it's also about, did you tell the truth?
1: Well, I would say that I was the health director for the city of Detroit, and I've done more to provide more people health care or eliminate their medical debt than most doctors have done in their practice career.
2: He didn't answer the question. Yet the question, Your Honor, and I would ask you to please direct the witness to answer it, the question was, did you tell the truth? He did not answer that question.
3: This is the house of learned doctors.
2: He's as much a physician as Elizabeth Warren is an Indian. He's a fake physician, just like she's a fake Indian. And this is, but it doesn't matter, though, because I've helped people. I didn't tell the truth, but that's not the issue. I helped people. I like to, you know, did he help, Elizabeth Warren help the person that she deprived of getting the tenured Ivy League professorship at first at the University of Pennsylvania Ivy League Law School and then at Harvard University Ivy League Law School? I don't believe she did. 844-500-4242. Do as they say, not as they do. Infidel. Yeah, that's the thing. I'm an infidel, I guess. So, you know, I'm a kefir. That's another one of their slurs for people like us. 844-500-4242. You know, I used to get on YouTube, I used to get all these messages from Seth Moulton, you know, because I'm in the algorithm to get political spots. Now I'm getting them from James Talafrico. I don't know how I'm getting them from. He just gives me the creeps. He gives me really bad vibes. I would not want one of my kids in the old days or one of my grandkids now to be anywhere near that guy. Jasmine Crockett is asked about. He apparently has like Pete Buttigieg. He has zero black support, and I think for the same reason as much as he repels normal white guys, I think he repels normal black guys even more. So this is Jasmine Crockett being asked on CNN about James Talafrico. Cut 8.
4: What are you hearing from black voters that you speak to in Texas? Is there excitement in terms of turnout?
5: I don't think that there is excitement, but I think that...
4: How do you turn that around?
5: Well, I don't know that... Like, black voters are practical. So at the end of the day, I don't know that they're going to have to be the most excited, but I will tell you that you always want voters to be excited, right? Like, you want them to feel that because that gives you an idea. Again, if it's raining on that day, if the lines are long, you want that excitement to be able to overcome that.
2: This isn't ghetto Jasmine.
5: Correct.
2: I prefer ghetto Jasmine.
5: Because we saw that happening, obviously, in the primary. And so, yeah, we need that excitement to kind of get over some of the things that are going to be coming our way. We know that Texas just purged 1.2 million voters off the voter rolls. That just came out.
2: Purged them.
5: We need people to be excited because we want them to kind of...
2: They weren't alive, but they were voters.
5: But at the end of the day, I will tell you specifically with black voters, they are looking at our black lives, and the fact is we have been the targets of Republicans. And so I think that those that are paying attention, they're going to vote no matter what, whether they're excited or not. The question is, some of those that are more infrequent, if we can get them excited, then hopefully, if it is a matter of they tell you, oh, well, you came to the wrong location, if it is a matter of, well, we don't see you on the voter rolls, and they go through making sure they do the provisional ballot.
2: How dare you not allow
5: sure
2: someone who's not on the voter rolls
5: things,
2: not to vote?
5: That's what excitement will do.
2: Yeah. Well, Jasmine, now that you're finishing school, Jasmine, today, will you be campaigning for James Talafrico? Cut 9.
5: Because when we're looking at a state like Texas, we've tried this, where we've got one amazing candidate that's running at the top of the ticket. Beto is a very good example of this. Raising all the money, doing all the things. running around the entire state, but it's not enough. So for me, I don't think that it should be a matter of there's just one thing that is getting me to the polls. I think it has to be something a little bit more in a state like Texas. And so for me, I think that making sure that people that maybe are getting overshadowed because it seems like it's only about one big race, I think amplifying them, mm-hmm. making sure that I can raise their profiles and introducing them to people, that'll give something more to voters to make them say,
2: people?
5: You know what?
2: What?
5: It may be raining outside, but I got to go get there because I got to go get there for this person and this person. Plus, I don't like Trump.
4: I understand, but is it an either or? Either you excite the down ballot or you...
5: I think for me, it probably is. I think it probably is. Only because I am, you know, we've got the fire pack that's going. Mm-hmm. And I'm running all over the country.
2: I guess that means she won't be appearing with James Talafrico. 844-500. 508, I prefer private citizen, Jasmine. You're going to get your way. You know who else you're going to get your way with, private citizen? You're going to get your way with private citizen Al Green, the guy with the gold cane, who's always, he's probably filed his last articles of impeachment against Donald Trump. Harry,
6: in fact,
2: you're next.
6: Skip off real quick.
2: That's my favorite. That's my favorite, Jasmine. I like to, did you notice though she used at the end of the day, just like the Egyptian, at the end of the day. So that's the pedestrian minds say at the end of the day a lot. Harry, you're next with Howie Carr. Go ahead, Harry.
7: Hey, how you doing, Howie?
2: Good.
7: Good to hear you. You know, I was on earlier this week too, on the morning show, as far as what these people plan to do. It's just their nature to not coexist with other beliefs and things. Like, we want that in our country. We want diversity to some point, but these people don't want it. They can't do it. Their whole beliefs turn them against trying to coexist with others. All they want to do is conquer, and they conquer by lies, deceit, cheat, stab, kill, burn, you know, shoot. And we've been dealing with them all over this world for a long time.
2: And he would say that's Islamophobia for you to say that, but he didn't even want to come out and denounce what happened on October 7th, Harry. Remember that? They got a tape of him saying that, I don't want to say anything about October 7th because, and he didn't want to denounce the attempted shooting by one of his, fellow, Muslims, to shoot up the Jewish daycare center in, suburban Detroit. Remember that? I don't want to offend my people. I don't want to offend my people. And now, so you're right. I mean, you want to come and live here and live amongst us. Nobody has a problem with that, but don't come over here and tell us, well, you know what? We're going to take over. And we're going to tell you if you're Christian, you got to get out of Dearborn, Michigan, or you got to get rid of the dogs because dogs are dirty. Or guess what? You know, our Quran says you shouldn't drink alcohol. So we're going to ban booze. Okay. Why is that? Why do we have to bend to you? Just like, you know, Obama said, everybody should learn Spanish. Why do we have to learn Spanish? We're paying the bills. They're living off of us. Let them learn English. 844-500-4242. Thanks for the call, Harry. 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

0: Joey Carr is back.
1: You know, normally, if you're a challenger to some politician who's been in power in office for 20, 30 years, you eagerly agree to any number of debates. But in Maine, Susan Collins has already agreed to four debates against this Troy Jackson, the guy who is credibly accused of abusing women when he was a legislative leader in Augusta, and also is accused of slapping his girlfriend slash cousin slash mother of his children at a place in Allegash or wherever he's from, Aroostook County. And now he's saying he hasn't agreed to the debate. She's agreed to four debates. And he hasn't agreed to any yet. But this is Troy Jackson. Troy Jackson, his first priority is stripping Mainers of their private health insurance. That's his goal number one. Not letting more Somalis into the state, on putting them on welfare. None of that. Just doing away with their health care. Cut 11.
2: And so let's say, for example, let's say we have Democratic control of the House, the Senate, and ultimately the White House. What would you like to see done in the first 100 days of full Democratic control?
3: Medicare for all. You know, I mean, that's been always my guiding thing. I'm known as a labor person in Maine, and I am. But health care is like the number one problem for people that I care about. And it's getting worse.
1: That's my guiding thing, health care. So he wants it's getting worse, so he wants to make it worse. He wants to do away with this 225 million private health care policies, which people, Obama calls them bad apple, but people like them. They liked it more than Obamacare. They liked having their own doctor. They liked having to make their own choices. They liked not paying as much money. And Troy Jackson wants to make it worse. That's my guiding thing. He's very articulate on top of everything else. Diana, you're next with Howie Carr. Go ahead, Diana.
4: Yes.
1: You there? No. Jacqueline, you're next with Howie Carr. Go ahead, Jacqueline.
4: Jackie?
1: Yes, Jackie.
4: Okay. yes, this is the first time today that I have been listening to the Howie Carr Show, and a lot of things that are being addressed seem to be Caucasian or white against black or African Americans.
1: What is? Like what, for instance? Like what, for instance?
4: Like what you were talking about, the removal of vodka from black communities.
1: He's the one who said it, the Egyptian candidate for the Senate Michigan. I'm not in favor of removing vodka from anywhere.
4: I did not say you said it. I said it's what you've been saying on your show, and it seems like what you have been covering has been more one-sided. As far as, like, today I heard what you were talking about, what the guy said, then you were kind of talking about Jasmine Crockett.
1: Yeah.
4: I am a 75-year-old biracial person, and I'm tired of the divisiveness. And I think the news needs to...
1: Let me ask you something, Jacqueline. Let me ask you something.
4: Yes.
1: Why does sometimes she talk like she's from the ghetto, and other times she talks like she's from a finishing school, which is what she went to?
4: Because, I'll tell you why, because I can talk like I'm black, too. Because you have to talk to people certain ways. I can speak Spanish, too. Ya habla un poco de español. That's the way you communicate.
1: I think she's pandering. I think she was pandering when she was campaigning for the Senate, and now she's on some talk show with some liberal white woman with a trust fund, so she's trying to seem like she is a lawyer, I guess. She's got a law degree.
4: Yes, and I am too, and we can talk in court.
1: Why do you think she doesn't, Jacqueline?
4: Very educated.
1: Jacqueline, why doesn't she seem to like James Talafrico very much?
4: she doesn't or does?
1: Doesn't. Why doesn't? Well, she doesn't seem to like him. She's not going to campaign for him. That's what she said.
4: I don't know. She was kind of running against each other. She was not degrading him like so many other politicians.
1: Thanks for the call, Jacqueline. Keep listening to the show, watching the show. I'm Howie Carr.
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10: From ABC News, I'm Mike Dubosky. The jury considering the case of Lindsay Clancy, who's on trial for murdering her three children, is now being sent home for the weekend. They'd been deliberating for 10 hours. More from ABC's Deborah Roberts.
11: The judge in this case praised those jurors who have sat through 21 days of intense and often disturbing testimony, saying he's never seen one more focused on the facts. Well, now, of course, we'll see how long it takes them to sort them all out.
10: Her lawyers had argued Clancy was not in her right mind due to postpartum psychosis. Trump administration has appealed a court ruling which had blocked the president's executive order on mail-in voting from taking effect. The new Federal Reserve Chair, Kevin Warsh, was at the Central Bank's annual conference in Jackson Hole, Wyoming this morning, talking about what the Fed can do to help tackle high prices. ABC's Elizabeth Schulze.
12: The Fed needs to highlight inflation, needs to focus on using its tools to bring prices down more than anything else right now. What are those tools? Well, typically, when inflation is high, what the Fed does is it hikes interest rates. Kevin Warsh says he does not want to give a prediction for what they are going to do explicitly with interest rates, but the assumption here, if inflation is where above where they want it to be, that might be what the Fed needs to do.
10: At least 580 people are now confirmed dead after devastating flooding in Nepal and in neighboring Tibet. Rescue crews are still trying to search for the survivors. Vikram Ravi says his parents were on a spiritual pilgrimage in the area and were near the Nepal-Tibet border when floodwaters raged through earlier this week. He spoke to ABC News.
13: It's almost unbelievable. It's like fury from nature. And I'm very lucky that my parents were able to make it through and were able to get to safety. And thankfully, we're able to even get some of their luggage back. But it's an unbelievable situation.
10: The State Department says 5 Americans have been rescued so far. 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
10: It's been 6 months since the start of the war with Iran, with still no movement towards a peace deal there. ABC News Chief Global Affairs Correspondent Martha Raddatz, who says 18 service members have been killed since the war began.
18: More than 750 Americans have been wounded, including Sergeant First Class Corey Hicks, who survived a deadly drone attack in Kuwait. He spoke with ABC affiliate KSTP.
19: And I remember turning my head to the left and I seen the nose of that drone pop through.
18: The Hicks family says he is now struggling with short-term memory loss and PTSD, and that getting proper medical care has taken months. Hicks, they said, was concerned about the lack of medical supplies in Kuwait even before the attack.
10: The Immigration and Customs Enforcement Detention Database now shows Milo Yiannopoulos, the conservative political commentator, is in ICE custody. It did not say where, but the database lists him as a citizen of the United Kingdom. Britax, a company that makes child car seats, is recalling more than 114,000 seats, saying the carrying handle may partially detach, increasing the risk of a child being injured. Owners will be notified by October 19th if their car seat is affected. And Tennessee's governor has now proposed renaming Nashville's International Airport for Dolly Parton. The legendary country singer passed away on Tuesday at the age of 80. Mike Dubusky, ABC News.
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21: 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Top headlines this afternoon. Voters with disabilities can get some guidance with a free Election Day hotline during the upcoming New Hampshire primary election on September 8th. A Swansea man could face up to 10 years in prison for failing to register as a sex offender after authorities say he didn't disclose several social media accounts. And U.S. Senator Jeanne Shaheen is among a group of senators pushing back against plans for ICE officials to use gloves capable of delivering electric shocks. WKBK staff meteorologist Joe Shaka is calling for mostly cloudy today, some isolated showers near 80. For tonight, partly cloudy, low 50s. Sunny on Saturday, mid 70s. Partly sunny Sunday, near 80. And mostly cloudy on Monday, again near 80. The latest on these stories and more coming your way in about 24 minutes. In the WKBK News Center, I'm Abby Trombley.
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1: Donald Carr?
22: Well, he only worked tirelessly to try and move his beach chair. He can't lift his feet out of the sand. 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
0: Beach, baby, there on the sand from July to the end of September.
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23: Live from Mid-Cape Command on the Byrna Less Lethal Pistol Beach Towel, it's Howie Carr.
1: The jury in the Lindsay Clancy murder case in Plymouth, Massachusetts has been sent home for the weekend. They've done over 10 hours of deliberations now. Today they asked to see the pill bottles that she was taking. I thought that was an effective defense exhibit when they put up all the drugs that she was prescribed and all the antidepressants, which apparently depressed the hell out of her. And they also wanted to see the knife that she used in her own suicide attempt. 844-500-4242, 844-500-4242. 508 says, how would you like to be the IRGC boat captain ordered to plant beach balls and garbage bags in the strait while getting strafed by A-10s, Apaches, and Super Cobra attack helicopters and drones armed with missiles? Well, you know, you would think that the Green New Deal types and all the climate change people would be congratulating Donald Trump and the U.S. Navy and the military for clearing all that pollution out of the Strait of Hormuz. All those more than 150 garbage bags apparently just thrown in by these Muslims who had no conception of keeping the sea free of all this debris. You know, that those garbage bags can hurt fish. And as we all know from Democrat campaigns in Massachusetts, fish are the sentient beings of the sea, right? And Donald Trump saved them. 844-500-4242, 844-500-4242. Since we're not going to be doing this, since with this hour, this is going to be my last hour of the day. Tom Shattuck will be taking over in the next hour. So we're going to do the Chump Line right now, and then we're going to do Police Blotter Facts Friday. So I want to play, you know, before we leave the C-SPAN 2 audience, I want to give them one more report. We like to give illegal alien crime reports that you're not going to get anywhere else. So here's one. This is from Atlanta. It's about a DeKalb County man. He's, give spoiler alert, he's not really from DeKalb County. He's from Guatemala. Cut 7.
24: Has been charged with DUI and vehicular homicide after a deadly crash happened last night on Sandtown Road South near Booth Road in Marietta. Police say Carlos Garcia crashed his truck into a Honda Odyssey, killing 41-year-old Kina Pierre. There were two other people in the Odyssey. One was taken to the hospital. The other was not hurt. Police took Garcia into custody. He is being held without bond.
1: 25 seconds. That's all they had. An illegal alien killed an American woman and injured two others, and they devoted 25 seconds to it and didn't even tell you he was an illegal alien from Guatemala. 844-500-4242. You know what? I agree with Hillary Clinton on this issue of these illegal alien criminals. Cut 6.
25: So I think we got to have tough conditions. Tell people to come out of the shadows if they've committed a crime. Deport them. No questions asked. They're gone. If they've been working and are law-abiding, we should say, here are the conditions for you staying. You have to pay a stiff fine because you came here illegally. You have to pay back taxes. And you have to try to learn English. And you have to wait in line.
1: Try to learn English? Wait in line? Stiff fines? Well, that's hate speech now. She said that stuff in 2008. 844-500-4242. Time now for the Chump Line.

0: Hey, Shapiro, speaking of the science, which one of the 100 genders are you today?
1: Yeah, we talked in the first hour. Josh Shapiro tried to make a big national issue out of the two measles deaths in Lancaster County. Turns out they're not measles deaths. One of them was an infant with a ruptured spleen, and the other one, they're not sure what killed him, but it looks like it wasn't measles. So he's doing the Fauci thing all over again. This is the Democrats want another panic. And so they don't have COVID and they don't have Fauci, so they're going to go with measles and Shapiro. Or maybe this is just a dress rehearsal, spring training.
2: 100 years from now, kids are going to ask their parents, who is this Donald Trump the Democrats keep whining about every day?
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4: An elderly woman.
5: And Dolly Parton was attractive, too, okay? Especially right around the 60s and 70s.
6: That's my kind of man.
1: Tom Shattuck will be with you next hour. I'll let him handle his own criticisms here, but I think it's safe to say Tom didn't come here to be made sport of either.
7: Howie, wouldn't Cuba be a great place for the Democratic Convention?
1: Jim McGovern could make the keynote address. He so loved the Castro brothers, still loves Raul, so loved Hugo Chavez. Is so brokenhearted that Nicolas Maduro is not enjoying his golden years in the socialist workers' utopia that is Venezuela.
8: This is Charlie Parker. We have to shut everything down because there's a measles outbreak. The science is real.
1: For the C-SPAN 2 listeners, that's a reference to our former governor, Charlie Baker, called Charlie Parker by Joe Biden.
9: Governor Charlie Parker in Massachusetts.
1: Called Governor Charlie Bacon by 80-year-old Ed Markey, who's now running for re-election, Charlie Bacon. But he was hysterical in his fear of the COVID vaccine virus, and he 5-6 years ago, he'd be telling us the COVID virus, unlike all of us, it doesn't take a summer vacation. It's not going away. Oh, but it's Friday night, so you can stay out until 11 o'clock because it won't attack you. On weeknights, you have to be in by 10 o'clock at night because the COVID virus will attack you. But on the weekends, we've negotiated an extra hour for date nights number 1 and 2. What a buffoon. What a buffoon. And you probably had one in your state too, Republican or Democrat. They were usually Democrats, but Charlie Parker was a Republican. Now he's the head of the NCAA, making $3.5 million a year. There is no justice in this world.
10: I really hope no one dead names Lake America.
1: Yes. I guess it is dead naming. I guess you can't misgender Lake Ontario. You're dead naming it. What did Royce White say when people were not calling him a woman? That it was genocide. He took it to the logical extreme. Royce White.
11: Prime Minister Carney is a real ding-a-ling. He must know we don't need them for a freaking thing. He's making a mess with his TDS, and soon he'll learn the folly of trusting Xi Jinping.
1: Yeah, I think everything's going to be worked out with Carney and Trump, and I think it will be another victory for Donald Trump, even though renaming the lake didn't really seem necessary. But if it makes him feel good, I think he can do it. As far as I'm concerned, he's paid the price.
12: Just like Donald Carr, as soon as he becomes a beautiful person, he doesn't want to pay his fair share.
1: I think that my debts should be forgiven, and I should be allowed to buy that $195 million ocean to the lake mansion on Palm Beach Island, and then my $195 million debt should be forgiven. Because, you know, if you're going to be forgiven for your queer studies at the local community college, the student loans you took out, why can't I get a write-off on my $195 million purchase of a new mansion? It's the same. Aren't we all equal?
13: New Hampshire wants to bilk neighboring states' drivers to pay for New Hampshire roads. The neighboring states might return the favor. Let the klepto wars begin.
1: Well, you know, Mara Healey's former transportation secretary, the aptly named Monica Tibbetts Nutt, suggested putting toll booths up on the New Hampshire state lines. She also suggested fining tradesmen who had pickup trucks. That's what she wanted to do. Now she's back. I don't know where she is, but she's not. She's probably back where she came from, which is Ohio.
14: 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Thank you for calling Howie Carr, you chump.
1: All right, that's it for the chump line today. 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
1: Yeah, it's an incurable disease. There'll never be a polio vaccine for TDS. It's a deadly killer. Come once and you'll understand why my listeners return to Nauset Beach Inn year after year. The Nauset Beach Inn was voted the second best view in New England. Many of us think of Cape Cod as the place to be during the summer, but it's also super special during the off season as well. I visited Nauset Beach Inn in Orleans a couple of weeks ago and spoke to several listeners. Jim says he's been coming for the last 7 years. Quote, we come here in season and off season, he said. It's actually better in the off season. Another listener, Robert, lives in Brewster, which is also on Cape Cod. 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
24: Today's poll question, which you can vote in at HowieCarshow.com, is would you support or oppose a large AI data center in the area where you live?
1: I would support it.
24: 44% of the audience says they would support it, 37% say they would oppose it, and 19% are undecided.
1: All right. So, you know, the thing about these trials being televised and streamed is that people who never followed any courtroom drama except for Perry Mason, now are experts. And so there's all, and the, you have all these law tubers out there following everything. And it's, and I like it. It's fun to have this, but there's everybody's a critic now. So yesterday, Kevin Reddington is the attorney for Lindsey Clancy. He's an old timer. He's been around for 100 years, and he's become famous late in life. And so he was leaving yesterday, and so a lot of people were criticizing him that they thought he should have been stronger, or he was rambling or something. So one of the reporters, a Fox News reporter named Brian Lanis. Asked him a question, and this is how he responded.
0: Any response to those critics who say your closing wasn't as great as it could have been?

0: What a punch.
1: Do you have any second thoughts about the closing, or you think it was you left it all on the table?
0: Put it this way. I have my fair amount of haters. I'm sure there's people that like to comment on the fact that I'm arrogant and aggressive and a bully and all the rest of it. And so, you know, did the best I could. It was kind of a bogus question to ask somebody.
1: Well, no, I mean, you know, giving you a shot to defend yourself, Mr. Eddington.
0: I don't have to.
2: Brian Yunis is back up.
3: You know, she's confessed that she killed her three kids. You think that's an easy assignment for a defense lawyer? I don't think so. But, you know, hey, a TV reporter needs a soundbite, and he's moving, you know, the only thing better than a soundbite is a walking soundbite. And that's what he got. So I think he did okay. I think, Reddington could have just said, hey, everybody's a critic. What the hell? 844-500. You know, I'm being criticized today for taking an early slide, believe it or not. It's just one of those things, you know. I can identify with the slings and arrows of outrageous fortune for both me and for Kevin Reddington. 844-500-4242. When we come back, we are going to be doing a police blotter Facts Friday. And you C-SPAN listeners, this is going to be a whole new treat for you guys. And I hope you enjoy it. And I hope you'll listen to me and watch me after I'm gone from C-SPAN 2. I'm Howie Tart.
4: Can you believe summer's almost over?
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8: Good afternoon. Disability Rights Center New Hampshire will offer a free and confidential Election Day hotline for voters with disabilities during the September 8th primary election. The hotline will be available from 7 a.m. to 7 p.m. to help voters experiencing problems accessing the polls or casting their ballots privately and independently. Staff can answer questions about accessible voting systems, polling place accessibility, disability-related accommodations, voter intimidation, and protections under federal laws, including the Americans with Disabilities Act and the Help America Vote Act. Voters can reach the hotline by calling 603-410-5200. A Swansea man has pleaded guilty in federal court to failing to register as a sex offender after prosecutors say he failed to disclose multiple online accounts as required by federal law. 78-year-old David McLean pleaded guilty to one count of failing to register under the Federal Sex Offender Registration and Notification Act, stemming from a 2018 conviction for possessing child sexual abuse material. Prosecutors said McLean disclosed only one email address when completing his registration in 2021, despite also maintaining accounts on Facebook, X, and Reddit, as well as subscribing to an AI image generation website. The investigation began after McLean told his probation officer that he had used an AI image generator to create an illegal image, which he later deleted. Court documents also said investigators found evidence on his iPad linking him to the undisclosed accounts, including cached Reddit data containing a video depicting child sexual abuse. McLean is scheduled to be sentenced on December 3rd and faces up to 10 years in prison. U.S. Senator Jeanne Shaheen is joining more than a dozen Senate colleagues in calling on the Trump administration to abandon plans to equip Immigration and Customs Enforcement officers with gloves capable of delivering electric shocks. The lawmakers sent a letter to Acting ICE Director David Venturella raising concerns about the proposed purchase of the gloves, which would cost between $10 and $20 million. The senators questioned the need for the devices and called for answers about safety, medical risks, training, accountability, and how the gloves would be used if ICE moves forward with the purchase. The lawmakers also cited concerns about ICE's use of force and called for greater oversight before the agency adds another enforcement tool. The letter was led by Nevada Senator Catherine Cortez Masto and also signed by Senators Angus King of Maine and Peter Welch of Vermont, among others.
9: When you see this in your kitchen,

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1: 844-500-4242. 844-500-4242. And again, I'm leaving early. We have a party here at the mansion in a few minutes for our friends of the Howie Carr Radio Network, and the sponsors, the clients, and just our neighbors. We're all getting together and having some drinks and some. They haven't banned alcohol here on the Cape. The Democratic Senate candidate in Michigan wants to ban alcohol. I don't think it's going to work out that well here in Massachusetts. But anyway, at this time every Friday afternoon, actually, we're doing it an hour early. We do Police Blotter Facts Friday, and I'm joined by one of my producers, Taylor. And he likes to wear his Liberace jacket.
2: No, I'm forced to wear this. You want me to wear this every week. I brought it in once as a gag, and you said, why don't you wear that every Police Blotter Facts Friday?
1: Yeah, this is what we call in Massachusetts a full Fall River that he's wearing right here. And he wears it, but the whole point here is we do a segment called Police Blotter Facts Friday.
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1: 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And the two best entries of the week get a nice prize. What do they get this week, Taylor?
2: 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Oh, we got a visitor.
1: A visitor. Oh, this is the little dog. This is Marley.
2: Is that Roscoe's girlfriend?
1: This is Roscoe's girlfriend. Well, we'll bring it. When we come back, I'll have Marley with me.
2: All right, so Police Blotter Facts Friday, these are the runners-up. They do not win a prize. Car hop exposed self to fast food patron, says the police.
1: I didn't know they still had car hops.
2: They do.
1: Are you sure this isn't a time machine story back to the 50s?
2: This is last week we had a Steak and Shake story. This is also a Steak and Shake story. A Florida restaurant worker was arrested yesterday for indecent exposure after he walked up to a woman's vehicle while serving her food with his, we're on C-SPAN 2's, I don't, member exposed through his.
1: By the way, I thought aren't car hops supposed to be women? I mean, aren't the most famous car hops of

0: the silver screen women, good-looking girls?
1: It would be discrimination if they didn't allow. Maybe it's a DEI hire. Investigators say Artavian Crumity.
0: What?
1: Artavian Crumity? Is that how you say that?
0: I don't know. That's the first time I ever saw that last name.
1: A 25-year-old ex-con was working as a car hop at a Steak and Shake in Largo.
0: Just call him a jailbird.
1: When he made off.
0: A jailbird car hop.
1: When he made the off-menu delivery. Video surveillance at the location displays the incident as stated by the victim. Arrested for exposure of sexual organs, Cromedy was booked into the county jail on the misdemeanor count. He was subsequently released from custody upon posting $1,000 bond and has been ordered by a judge to stay away from the Steak and Shake. His rap sheet includes convictions for prowling, child abuse, carrying a concealed firearm, reckless driving, probation violation, and auto theft. He was released.
0: Lucky he wasn't charged with impersonating an illegal alien.
1: Released from custody in March 2025 after serving more than 2 years behind bars in connection with several criminal cases. Largo, what county is Largo in? Do they have an ICE cooperative sheriff?
0: I think that's on the West Coast.
1: Okay. Florida woman claims cocaine found in her butt after arrest must have been from, quote, intimate encounter. Just think about Police Blotter Facts Friday. A lot of these
2: cocaine's
1: are Florida
2: a hell of a
1: stories.
2: Drug.
1: A Florida woman picked up an extra felony charge when she wildly tried to smuggle nearly 4 grams of cocaine into a county jail through her.
0: Wait a second. How do they know it was wildly? How do they not know it was? It sounds to me like it was pretty deliberately. I think that's the more appropriate adverb to use here.
1: Tried to smuggle, nearly 4 grams of cocaine into a county jail through her, quote, jail purse. Brevard County Sheriff's Office deputies arrested Reagan Cox, 30, on Saturday for resisting arrest during a traffic stop.
0: That was indeed her name, Ms. Cox.
1: When she arrived at the Brevard County Jail, staff noticed something abnormal with Cox's lower region, or her jail purse area, if you will. That's according to the Brevard County
0: Lower
1: Sheriff's
0: Region.
1: Office.
0: You know, they're talking now about these male inmates who want to stay in female prisons, so they call it bottom surgery now. Have you noticed that?
1: Mm-hmm.
0: That's showing up on news feeds.
1: Well, there's top surgery for
0: and
1: the women and bottom for both men and women.
0: Yeah, someone says, 603 says, they still have car hops. They hop in your car and steal it. And Limerick guy says the car hop turned into a car flop.
1: Corrections deputies escorted Cox to a changing room where she attempted to shield her buttocks with her hand, authorities said. When staff removed her hand, a baggie dropped to the floor containing 3.8 grams of cocaine. So she just had it really wedged. It wasn't so much.
0: No, it wasn't.
1: She didn't commit to the bit.
0: No. She didn't.
1: There is a mugshot. It's posted at HowieCarshow.com. We have a link to the story there.
0: Is she guilty?
1: She is guilty. Yeah. She was maybe 10 years ago not guilty. Yeah. But those 10 years have not been kind.
0: Yeah, she's got a lot of miles on her. Is that what you're saying?
1: A lot of miles, a lot of unnecessary lip filler. Naked DoorDash driver caught on camera disturbs Texas family. A Houston dad got a shocking surprise when a DoorDash driver delivered food to him and his daughter while as naked as a jaybird.
0: Do you think that next time they're going to order Uber Eats?
1: Keontae Matlock.
0: Keontae?
1: Keontae Matlock.
0: It was Keontae Matlock. Is his brother Burgundy?
1: Where's Sheriff Taylor when you need him? Said he was inside his home playing video games with his daughter Monday when he got a phone notification alerting him the order had arrived. But when he checked his Ring camera, he realized to his horror that the driver who dropped off the food was stark naked. The incredible footage showed the driver, who had shoulder-length dreadlocks, placing their order.
0: Came al dente.
1: On the front porch and then casually walking back to his car like nothing was out of the ordinary. Matlock, who said he uses the delivery service fairly regularly, said he couldn't believe what he was seeing was real. He discarded the food and reached out to DoorDash, which was equally appalled at the situation and refunded his money. And they released a statement. What this

0: consumer experience was abhorrent, and we've reached out directly to offer our support. This man's behavior was vulgar and completely unacceptable, and as soon as we are made aware, our team permanently removed their access to our platform.
1: Did they call Barney Fife?
0: One bullet might not have done much. Tulsa cops hunting serial defecator wearing thong, mask, and shower cap who terrorized local businesses. If you log on to the website, I suggest not clicking on this story because it is not a sight to behold. Police are hunting a twisted serial defecator who has...
1: Now again, what's with the editorial descriptions? How do we know he's twisted?
0: Wouldn't you have to be?
1: I'm just talking about the objective standards that I personally learned at the journalism school.
0: This is the Post.
1: At the University of North Carolina.
0: A serial defecator who has befouled several businesses in Tulsa, Oklahoma, often while wearing only a thong, a cut-open mask, and a shower cap.
1: A shower cap. That's his distinctive trademark.
0: Yeah, it's his calling card. Well, aside from what he leaves behind at the scene of the crime.
1: He's got a couple of calling cards.
0: Cops responded to a shopping center south of the city around 4:30 a.m. Wednesday night after receiving reports that a mostly naked man had repeatedly pooped in a dog waste bag and smeared it on the walls and doors of a business. The owner installed a security camera to catch the deviant, who was wearing only a thong, a cut-open mask, and a shower cap, spotting him performing the same grotesque act on several occasions. In one video, the man wearing glasses and clad in red Crocs, a black cross body bag, purple latex gloves...
1: Red Crocs. I heard their sales have been down recently.
0: Crocs?
1: Yeah.
0: Really?
1: It was in the Wall Street Journal. Well, they're trying to come back.
0: And a black shower cap exposes himself to the camera before once again doing his business inside a doggy bag. He's also wearing a medical face mask that has been cut open and shows nearly his entire face. Cops have responded to the area several times but have yet to track him down and have issued a desperate call to get him off the streets before he strikes again.
1: A desperate call.
0: Desperate plea.
1: Is it really desperate?
0: And one more before the break here. Doctor shares PSA after waking up to a bat trying to burrow into her mouth. Dr. Krista Edelman was having a strange dream about a small mouse trying to get into her mouth. When she woke up, she was met with a horrifying realization that there was, in fact, a furry animal burrowing between her lips.
1: Did this happen in Gotham City?
0: She said, I reach up to my mouth, and then I touch something that is kind of slimy and a little hairy and cool. Describing a half-awake state when she thought she was still dreaming, she realized...
1: I've never touched a bat, but I assume that's what they feel like, right?
0: Like a winged rat.
1: How does she describe it?
0: Something kind of slimy and a little hairy and cool. Much like Roscoe.
1: No.
0: Her husband grabbed a T-ball bat to take care of it, but from her training, she says she knew that wasn't the right move. She opted to try to catch the bat instead and then submitted it to a clinic to be tested. It tested negative for rabies. But she put out a PSA. If you live in an older home, check those attics and chimneys. And if you wake up with a bat in the room and aren't sure whether you had contact with it, don't assume you're fine. It's worth getting medical advice right away.
2: I am Batman.
1: That's some good advice, I think.
0: It is good advice. And we'll quickly do this one. This is more of a PSA as well to anybody hiking in California, how we sent this story in. Marmots are terrorizing California hikers.
1: I don't
0: even
1: know how to pronounce that. Is that the...
0: Marmots.
1: Marmots?
0: Yep.
1: M-A-R-M-O-T-S.
0: Are terrorizing California hikers and stealing their shoes. Andrew Reinhardt was so tired after hiking up a mountain pass last month, he laid down for a nap, only to wake up to a wet tongue on his ear. What is it with these rodents getting face-to-face with people?
1: They're very lovey-dovey.
0: A marmot stared back. It scared the bleep out of me, said the 28-year-old engineer. You don't expect to get licked when you go to sleep in the woods. Welcome to Sequoia National Park, and this is it's been a problem. People have had their shoes stolen by marmots. They're like big... rodent squirrels things.
1: I'm used to like dogs.
0: They're as big as a small dog.
1: Eating a, you know, grabbing a shoe and just chewing it up, and then you wake up in the morning and the shoe's demolished.
0: But they're like weasels, and they steal shoes. They've stolen hiking poles, and when somebody tried to retrieve their hiking pole...
1: I don't think weasels lick you, though, do they?
0: I'm sure they're capable. They're just not as lovable as marmots. And in some, people have started, when they go hiking in the Sequoia National Forest, they start putting tarps under their car and kind of sealing all of the engine work, because what the marmots will do, they'll go into the engine compartment and chew up the wires and the tubes.
1: And it said they drink the fluids, but that drinking the fluids can't be good for them.
0: Depends on what fluid, but yes, I would agree. Some guy had to pay $1,000 to get his car towed 23 miles down the mountain pass because a marmot disabled it. So they don't know what to do about the marmots.
1: Does the insurance cover that, or is that considered an act of God?
0: Much ado about marmots.
1: All right. We will be back with the winners of Police Blotter Facts Friday in just a moment, and perhaps I'll be holding another nice black pug that's visiting the mansion this afternoon. I'm Howie Carr.
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6: I'm Dan Loney with Your Money Now. Wall Street finished out the day in the red with trading in a fairly tight range. The Dow was off 9 points, ending the day at 53,560. NASDAQ lost 138 points. The S&P 500 fell 19. Apple has increased the price of its Apple TV streaming service. The new price will be $14.99 a month, or $119 a year. That's up $2 a month, or $20 for the annual price. It's also increasing the price of its Apple One bundle, which includes Apple TV and Apple Music. That goes up $2 a month to $21.95. Shares of the video game giant Take-Two Interactive were up 1% today. The maker of the Grand Theft Auto franchise got good reviews of the trailer for the sixth edition of the game. The trailer was first seen on Netflix, with high viewership numbers expected due to having to refresh screens from error messages. The game will launch on November the 19th. Once again, the market's in the red, and that is Your Money Now.
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1: Tom Shattuck will be with you for the last hour of the Howie Carr Show this week, as I have visitors here at the Cape Cod, the Mid-Cape Command Center. And one of the visitors is my dog's dear friend. My dog is Roscoe, and this is Roscoe's girlfriend, Marley.
2: A beautiful dog. A talented dog.
1: A very nice dog.
3: She seems nice.
1: She's a good dog. She's smaller than Roscoe, a little younger, but they get along great. All right, so can Marley can spend the rest. We don't have that much time left. We'll spend.
3: Yeah, just 2 minutes here.
1: Yeah.
3: All right, so we'll get through these quickly. Middleton mom loses license after DUI in pickup line at charter school. This is in the Villages. A Middleton mother has lost her driver's license after pleading no contest to a DUI charge following an incident in the pickup line at the Villages Charter School. Marina Lamberston takes.
1: They will take a drink under extreme social pressure in the Villages.
3: 36 years old, police were called to the line after in the aftercare pickup line at the Villages Charter K-8 campus. 2016 Subaru, according to an arrest report. She was allegedly slumped over the center console while the vehicle's engine was running. A deputy opened the car's door but did not get a response from Paik. She finally mumbled a response after a deputy shook her by the shoulders, the report indicated. She appeared to have been drinking, according to the deputy, who reported smelling the strong odor of an alcoholic beverage coming from her breath. During the exercises...
1: Did she have a glassy-eyed stare?
3: It doesn't denote a glassy stare, but during the sobriety test, she almost fell to the ground. She allegedly pulled away when she was put in the patrol car. And finally, speeding woman on cocaine kills drunk driver high on meth in North Las Vegas. A speeding woman is accused of
1: never
3: driving
1: bring meth to a coke fight
3: under the influence of cocaine and alcohol when she crashed into another car, killing its driver, who was under the influence of methamphetamine. Summer Butler, 37, faces charges of DUI resulting in death and a slew of other charges related to a crash.
1: She said
3: in
1: better
3: January.
1: Summer has.
3: Butler's car traveled about 150 feet before it stopped in some landscaping after the crash. All three people involved were taken to the hospital. Butler was acting erratic and had to be sedated.
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3: 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Police confirmed the substance was cocaine.
1: There, we started out with one who had cocaine, a woman who had cocaine under, and we end with a woman who had it above.
3: Bottom and top.
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0: Hey, Keen, are you ready for a celebration fit for a queen? I'm Adam Tepfer, Keen Pride founder and board president.
1: And I'm Polly McDeesey, Keen Pride vice president.
0: We're here to tell you about our Icons of Pop, Queens Reign Forever drag tribute show at the Colonial Theater on Saturday, September 19th. 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
1: You heard that right. 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Tributes to Madonna, Chapel, Charlie, Gaga, Sabrina, Beyonce, and more.
0: One stage, one spectacular tribute, and one unforgettable night not to be missed. 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
3: From ABC News, I'm Mike Dubusky. The jury in the Lindsay Clancy trial has been told to go home for the weekend after having deliberated for 10 hours and not arriving at a verdict. The judge in the case has said deliberations will resume on Monday. Clancy's defense argues she was suffering from postpartum psychosis when she killed her children 3 years ago, showing jurors a bloody knife and empty pill bottles they say she used on herself. Before being dismissed, jurors asked to see that evidence again.
4: Her defense attorney, Kevin Reddington, he has strongly pushed back against any potential suggestion that her suicide attempt was not serious. Of course, it's impossible to know why exactly the jury requested those specific pieces of evidence.
3: ABC's Rena Roy in Plymouth, Massachusetts. Outside El Paso, Texas this morning, three students were injured in a stabbing on a high school campus. All of those victims are said to be in stable condition right now, and authorities say they have the suspect in custody. El Paso Sheriff Commander Jerome Washington.
5: The juvenile offender was 14 years of age, the male. The two male juvenile victim witnesses are also 14 years of age, and one female victim who was 14 years of age.
3: A search for survivors continues in Nepal, where now 580 people are now confirmed dead. ABC's Tom Sufi Burridge with the latest.
6: This is a highly complex operation in very, very challenging conditions for those rescue teams. We're seeing helicopters clearly playing a key role, trying to get into those remote communities, which were simply devastated by that wall of debris and water on Wednesday. 2.5 days on from this disaster, the scale of tragedy in Nepal, Kira, is becoming clearer. Nepalese officials now believe that close to 2,000 people are missing.
3: And happening in Washington, D.C. today, a Defend the Vote march. Tens of thousands of people marching in opposition to the Trump administration's efforts to restrict mail-in voting. 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
3: Today, the four crew members who were on board the Artemis II mission around the moon earlier this

0: year were awarded the Congressional Space Medal of Honor. President Trump also announcing plans to establish a Space Force Academy today.
1: You think of West Point and you think of Annapolis and you think of the Air Force Academy and you think of the Coast Guard Academies. Great, they're all great. But we're going to have now a Space Force. We're going to have an academy for what the people in this room love the most.
0: NASA has said it wants to return humans to the surface of the moon as soon as 2028. President Trump will not attend the ceremony in New York City later this year, marking 25 years since the 9/11 attacks. Instead, the president will attend a ceremony at the Pentagon, which was also attacked in 2001. Vice President J.D. Vance will be in New York for the ceremonies next month. Jake Reiner, the oldest son of the late Rob and Michelle Reiner, is opening up about the December murder of his parents and the arrest of his brother, as well as talking about the state of his family in a new interview. He spoke with ABC affiliate KABC.
2: My parents had unconditional love for all three of us, and I'll never understand. I don't care how it's explained to me. I don't care what facts come out. I will never understand why this happened.
0: His younger brother, Nick Reiner, has been charged with the murders of their parents. He's pleaded not guilty in the case. I'm Mike Dubusky, ABC News.
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5: 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Top headlines this afternoon. The Community Kitchens Walk to Squash Hunger and Community Harvest Festival are set for tomorrow and includes a 10-mile walk, among other events and festivities. Free community health education classes will be available this fall on a range of topics, including mindfulness and fall prevention. And voters with disabilities can get some guidance with a free Election Day hotline during the upcoming New Hampshire primary election on September 8th. WKBK staff meteorologist Joe Shaka is calling for mostly cloudy today, some isolated showers near 80. For tonight, partly cloudy, low 50s. Sunny on Saturday, mid 70s. Partly sunny Sunday, near 80. And mostly cloudy on Monday, again near 80. The latest on these stories and more coming your way in about 24 minutes. In the WKBK News Center, I'm Abby Trombley.
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time check in for Howie Carr. Howie is took the 5 p.m. slide. I have you for the next hour, and I'm thrilled to be here. I'm thrilled to be here because you know what? I was listening to Howie today, and I heard the Jasmine Crockett cuts, and it occurred to me that she's the best they have. She is the best they have on the left. She, first of all, she can code switch. She can turn it on and off. Unlike, you know, AOC really can't do that. She does try to go a little Jenny from the Block sometimes. But she really can't do it like that. Gavin Newsom certainly cannot do it. Kamala Harris has tried, and but he can't do it. He doesn't have it like Jasmine Crockett. Now, Jasmine Crockett's essentially semi-employed, or is about to be semi-employed. So it doesn't really even matter at this moment. But why not? She could be a superstar. She's, if you invent a couple of different personalities and you can pull it off, it's not like she's Hillary Clinton saying, I ain't no ways tired. That can work. In Maine, where I'm from, well, I'm not from, where I work in the Maine Wire, Troy Jackson is trying to reinvent himself as an outsider, a guy who is just an old logger, a simple man with simple things.

0: Is that going to work? I tend to doubt it. There are going to be some televised debates coming up. I don't even see how NPR, the main station, doesn't say, hey, why are you acting like you've never been to Augusta when you spent 20 years there? I think that it's such a heavy lift for him to pretend, Troy Jackson, guys like that, to pretend that they're political outsiders, that he just can't pull it off, and that you're going to force these usual liberal suck-up stations, news stations, to ask some real reportery questions. They don't want to. They don't want to, but they're going to have to. In the same way, when Graham Plattner eventually came around to was discovered allegedly raped a Democrat, the local news stations in Maine suddenly couldn't ignore it totally anymore. I mean, this was a real person, a Democrat now, so they couldn't ignore it anymore. And they're going to ask this guy, this faker about this. Jasmine Crockett, I don't see any real meat. Well, let me say this differently. I don't see any legacy media people saying to Jasmine Crockett, how come you seem to be two different people? Maybe the Breakfast Club, but they're not legacy media. Let's go to cut eight. This is our Jasmine Crockett asked about black voters in Texas. She hates Talarico, or Talafrico is how he calls him. This is cut eight.
1: What are you hearing from black voters that you speak to in Texas? Is there excitement in terms of turnout?
2: I don't think that there is excitement, but I think that...
1: How do you turn that around?
2: Well, I don't know that, like, black voters are practical. So at the end of the day, I don't know that they're going to have to be the most excited, but I will tell you that you always want voters to be excited, right? Like, you want them to feel that, because that gives you an idea. Again, if it's raining on that day, if the lines are long, you want that excitement to be able to overcome that.
1: Or
2: that
1: is suppressive tactics.
2: Correct. Because we saw that happening, obviously, in the primary. Mm-hmm. And so, yeah, we need that excitement to kind of get over some of the things that are going to be coming our way. We know that Texas just purged 1.2 million voters off the voter rolls. That just came out. And so we need people to be excited, because we want them to kind of go that extra mile. But at the end of the day, I will tell you specifically with black voters, they are looking at our black lives, and the fact is, we have been the target of Republicans. And so I think that those that are paying attention, they're going to vote no matter what, whether they're excited or not. The question is, some of those that are more infrequent, if we can get them excited, then hopefully, if it is a matter of they tell you, oh, well, you came to the wrong location, if it is a matter of, well, we don't see you on the voter rolls, and they go through making sure they do the provisional ballot, and they try to make sure that those ballots get cured, all those things, that's what excitement will do.
0: And there's analytical Jasmine Crockett. That's her when she's speaking. She can do it. Let's go to cut nine. This is her subtly expressing her disdain for James Talarico, cut nine.
2: Because when we're looking at a state like Texas, we've tried this, where we've got one amazing candidate that's running at the top of the ticket. Beto is a very good example of this, raising all the money, doing all the things, running around the entire state, but it's not enough. So for me, I don't think that it should be a matter of there's just one thing that is getting me to the polls. I think it has to be something a little bit more in a state like Texas. And so for me, I think that making sure that people that maybe are getting overshadowed because it seems like it's only about one big race, I think amplifying them, mm-hmm. making sure that I can raise their profiles and introducing them to people, that'll give something more to voters to make them say, you know what, it may be raining outside, but I got to go get there, because I got to go get there for this person and this person, plus I don't like Trump.
1: I understand, but is it an either or? Either you excite the down ballot or you...
2: I think for me it probably is. I think it probably is, only because I am... You know, we've got the fire pack that's going, mm-hmm. and I'm running all over the country.
0: I'm sorry, she's not talentless. She's not. Now, I don't think she's as attractive as AOC is, and you know how I feel about that. But she's not without tools at all. And just looking at this field, you know, Talarico is running. James Talarico, do we have any Talarico? Talarico's running, obviously, in Texas. He is a freak. I think we all know he's a freak. He's got the same thing as... He's Tim Walz again. Where, you know, they're shopping to us. Look at this Christian gentleman. Very straight Christian gentleman. And like any guy watching him immediately gets vibes. You're like, I don't think. With Tim Walz, and they showed him hunting, and he's like, I'm going to crush a Mountain Dew. Okay. I don't know. And for him to be, you know, he doing the leg kicks and the jazz hands on stage. And I'm like, whatever. People gesticulate in different ways. I have no problem. It's your thing. Do whatever you want. But it's a little odd. Do you hear an adult male say, mind your own damn business? It's just unusual that, you know, that somebody, you know, serve that over as some kind of alpha guy. And you hear it, you think, like, okay. Not buying it. I'm not buying it. And they do this all the time. It's like when they're terrible at this, especially when they look for male running mates of females. And by the way, Kamala Harris is absolutely running. She is absolutely running. So what freak show are they going to pick to be her running mate now? Because they're going to get men wrong. And remember when they got men wrong last time? They were like, okay, what do we need to do to get the stupid Trump voters to get vaccinated? And it's like, okay, we're going to buy NASCAR and Deadliest Catch and all of the things. And the Trump voters, the ones who had doubts about the vaccine, said, go to hell. And so then the same people, the same great marketing geniuses, got together and said, all right, so how do we get men to like Kamala? And so they brought out Obama to yell at black men, saying, I know you like to hit your women sometimes. And to, like, talk down to them. And then they brought this parade of gay guys to shoot these commercials, like, on tractors and things. They just don't, like, they're not calibrated right. But I think Crockett has got some, I think she's got some tools that many of the others don't have. Is there anybody in Europe that you fear, a Democrat who's running? Ossoff is the closest thing to, as far as we know right now. Well, we've known him for about a week, right? Since he started saying this stuff about Natalie. He's like the only one who seems like he's not a total freak. The other one is Josh Shapiro. He's Jewish, so Democrats won't vote for him because they don't like Jews. 844-500-4242. That is the number. 844-500-4242. Let me know if you think that if there's any Democrat for president that you would fear as a formidable opponent. I got to tell you that, you know, anything could happen. Who knows? Right now, the Trump approval ratings are not real high. And, you know, some things need to be resolved. And if they are, then for the midterms anyway, then maybe that could provide some relief. 2028 is a long time away. But I don't see anybody on the left being able to out-debate J.D. Vance. I think that he's got a bunch of tools. Traditional D.C., old school, like Jeb Bush conservatives hate him. They think he's up to something. They think he's two-faced. And I think the guy's just got a lot of tools. Super talented, super talented. I think that Rubio has shown that he's super competent. And people like that. And people like him. Let's see. 844-500-4242. That is the number. Let's go. Let's see. Let's go to the phones and Joe. Joe, you are on the Howie Carr Show with Tom Shattuck. What's going on, Joe?
3: Yes, I want to talk about the AOC, the genius congresswoman from the Bronx, I believe it is. Mm-hmm. And everybody talking about AOC running for president. A couple weeks ago, she was talking about the craziness of woke 1.0,
0: That's right.
3: She's not so crazy like that anymore. So what's the news that came out in the last 24 hours is she has rejoined the Democrat Solstice of America. Now, one thing the media doesn't talk about, the Democrat Solstice of America are a lot more radical than they used to be. Matter of fact, the DSA, when they first started out in the 1950s, they wouldn't even accept communists. They said they didn't want to accept democratic centralists. That's what they did. They didn't want communists to be part of their organization. So they literally do have a Maoist faction of the DSA these Maoists just a few days ago said that AOC was not acceptable to them as a presidential candidate because she supposedly does not have enough solidarity with the Palestinians.
0: Yeah, that's a great communist word to solidarity. Thank you, Joe. I appreciate it. Yeah, I saw that she's rejoined, or she has rejoined the DSA. This is her doing the wide tent strategy of saying yes to everybody right now. And, you know, why not? Why not? By the way, you can text Howie to 617-213-1066. Talafrico is what we use to call a fruitcake. I don't see that it'd be any kind of, that it connotes any kind of dessert feeling to me. So 8603 says Shattuck was uninvited to the car party, just like I was uninvited to the whites only Christmas party. Oh my goodness. Yeah, I did not get an invitation. Maybe I did get an invitation. Who knows? I didn't tip my mailman in the last 2 years, so maybe that's the problem here. I usually do. In times past, I have. 844-542-42. My name is Tom Shattuck. This is the Howie Carr Show.
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11: Last letter is S.
12: Oh, I got this one.
11: Yeah.
12: Cinnamon rolls.
11: Johnny, you want to tell him or me?
14: Oh, brother.
11: Okay, we're done.
12: How'd I do?
14: Less talking next time.
12: Wow.
11: Here is your Friday Red Sox Minute presented by Samuel Adams. Boston visits the New York Yankees this weekend. It'll be a four-game series with a doubleheader coming up on Saturday. Tonight, we've got Patrick Sandoval getting the ball. He's got a record of 1-2 with an ERA of 4.5. He's going up against Yankee great Cam Schlittler, who's 11-6 with an ERA of 2.16. But Schlittler comes into this one with 193 strikeouts under his belt. Red Sox are two games behind New York right now for second place in the American League East and firm hold of the second wild card in the American League. Coming up tonight, it'll be the 10th time these teams meet this season. That is your Red Sox Minute, presented by Samuel Adams, the official beer of the Boston Red Sox.
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0: 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Jared, what is the poll question and what are the results thus far?
1: Today's poll question, which you can vote in at HowieCarShow.com, is would you support or oppose a large AI data center in the area where you live?
0: Ooh, where I live? I would support one in the area where Jared lives. where I live? The area? Ooh, I don't like that question. Ooh. I would say I would oppose one, but I have an excuse. Oppose.
1: 39% of the audience says they would oppose. 42% say they would support. 19% are undecided.
0: Okay, now hold on, Jared. This is what I mean by that. I live in a town called West Newbury. You may have heard that there's very contentious when it comes to people walking dogs. West Newbury is just. It's just a few miles, 4,000 people. There's just a few miles of meadows. There's one road. There's a Merrimack River. And all you did, the only reason you, there's no business. There's one store here and one bank. And that's it. There's nothing here. There is nothing here. So there's no place for any data center people to be. You buy in this town because you want to live in a town with a nice meadow. And that's it. And even though some of the meadows are going away and becoming developments, you don't do it here. Now, just next to this area, there's a place called Newburyport, which has a big industrial center. They would love to have that over there. There's a place called Haverhill, which just built a, Haverhill, Mass. Just built a, there's a huge Amazon warehouse there. Haverhill is beautiful. They need data centers, absolutely. Merrimack, not so much. That's a pretty town, too. But, yeah, go down to Lynn, places like that, and a Cushnet, places like that. That's where I want the data centers. I want them in the state. I want them all over Massachusetts, but this is not the town you do it in. You just don't do it in this town. I'm sorry, it's not a NIMBY thing. I bought the in this town because there's nothing here, but the trade-off was there's nothing here. There's a few horses and is a reservation area, and that's it. I am not in the wrong here. I will not be judged by you people. 844-500-42. What was your answer, Jared?
1: I mean, I am in Lynn, so yes. I would take one there, sure. Downtown, they're like, things got gentrified about maybe 10 years ago.
0: Yeah.
1: And so there's a lot of area there. I think we could definitely take one. I understand why people are opposed to them, but I haven't done a ton of research on how much water they actually use and stuff like that. But it, you know what? If it's a heavily industrial area anyway, sure. We got to keep up with China. So,
0: yes. You
1: know what? Sure. You know what? Let's get rid of all the solar farms. Let's put them where the solar farms currently are because they're not doing anything. Let's replace all the solar farms with data centers.
0: I got no problem with that. My mother-in-law lives in Lynn, like right on the water. We don't put it in that area. That's nice.
1: That's the only salvageable area of Lynn.
0: Exactly. Where Lynn kind of starts to kiss Saugus, there's plenty of opportunity down there. That's where you do it. We just can't have it everywhere. You can't

can't, guys, we're not destroying the rest of the nice towns. Like, we're not putting one in downtown Boston. Now, if we move out a little bit, there's some parts of Brighton that could absorb a data center, I'm sure. Be fun for them out there. You know what would be good for data centers? Are the places that are just hellacious to get to when you're driving from Boston? Watertown, hellacious. Oh, another one where they'd never do it is, what's the place next to Watertown? Romney's hometown there. Belfast. What is it called? Watertown. Belmont. Belmont. There's a nice, you know, there's a nice bird sanctuary in Belmont. That's where you can build one right there. You just keep it away from West Newbury. I like things pretty over here. I'm dealing with already a blight of the Merrimack River, which Haverhill has made sure is toxified. So I'm already dealing. I've already done my sacrifice. It's on the rest of you now, you to sacrifice. So, George, we'll get your phone call in a moment. But, yes, Dover, New Hampshire, George, is getting one. Sorry about that. Data centers, that's another good topic. Who are you afraid of for Democrats, and do you want a data center? That's our poll question. Tom Shattuck, Howie Carr Show.

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3: Good afternoon. 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
3: 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The programs include a 9-week virtual mindfulness series beginning September 10th, chair yoga sessions in September, fall risk screenings for adults 65 and older, and balance and mobility training. The center will also host a 4-part early foundation series for parents and caregivers of children from birth through age 6, along with an October program focused on colon health and reducing the risk of colorectal cancer. Registration is required because class sizes are limited, and more information is available through Cheshire Medical Center. 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Staff can answer questions about accessible voting systems, polling place accessibility, disability-related accommodations, voter intimidation, and protections under federal laws, including the Americans with Disabilities Act and the Help America Vote Act. 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
5: Mostly cloudy today with isolated showers, highs 78 to 81, partly cloudy.

tonight, lows 50 to 53. Sunny tomorrow, highs 74 to 77. Partly sunny Sunday, highs 79 to 82. And mainly cloudy Monday, highs 78 to 81. I'm meteorologist Joe Shaka from the WKBK Weather Center.

0: Live from the Byrna Less Lethal Pistol Studio, it's Howie Carr.
1: Tom Shattuck in for Howie Carr. I am taking us up till 6 p.m. Great to be with you as usual. Jared, let's go to cut 14. I'm doing an audible. Cut 13. This is Kamala Harris. Cut 13.
2: By the way, he votes by mail from Mar-a-Lago, but he doesn't want you to vote by mail. Hey, everybody. Just this week, the United States Supreme Court backed up the president's agenda. He's trying to make it more difficult for you to vote by mail. By the way, he votes by mail from Mar-a-Lago, but he doesn't want you to vote by mail because he knows you're paying attention. Context is so important. Gas prices are up. Food prices are up. He got us in a war that the American people don't want, and he is worried he is going to lose the midterms. We are 2 months away from the midterms. Get out and vote. Let's get everyone out to vote. They are cheating. They are trying to cheat, and we have got to turn out in big numbers and be too big to rig. I'll see you out there.
1: I thought
3: freedom.
1: I thought it was going to be the fairest elections in our history, just like 2020 was. It's never been so fair in our history than 2020. Absolutely was the fairest elections in our history. Yeah. I mean, the thing about early voting is, and there are people are doing it all over the place. If early voting is allowed, then Republicans need to take advantage of it as well. People should certainly have to show ID to vote in this country. Are you crazy? The only reason somebody wouldn't want that is if they didn't want to stop illegal voting, obviously, voter fraud, which they don't. The left, and by the way, most voter fraud is left-on-left voter fraud. It's in big blue cities. They're just screwing each other, usually. Most, not all. But yeah, obviously, ideally this would be day of. I mean, absentee ballots are necessary. People are in the military, people are away, and so you can get an absentee ballot. But other than that, like, this early voting thing is totally for the birds, totally for the birds. It's a scam. Everybody knows it's a scam. Feel free to text us, text Howie to 617-213-1066. 201 says, the depressed area of the Rust Belt should be welcoming data centers with open arms, jobs, and tax revenues. Yeah, they should, and a lot of places are, as a matter of fact, in the middle of the country, allowing them in, inviting them in. They're going to be, you know, with the RFPs, you can make sure these people are self-sufficient or even create a surplus of energy and handle the water situation. It's not a problem whatsoever. It's not going to be a problem whatsoever. This idea, the water metrics that came out a year ago, whatever, are all skewed and wrong anyway, and they really walked those back. Data centers are a great idea. They're a great idea. And either we win this thing or the Chinese win this thing. And I'd rather have it be us than the Chinese. And I'm sorry about that. We are $40 trillion in debt. And the only way we're going to get out of this, unless we do severe austerity measures, and we know how the country would think about that, or we'd have to jack up the middle class taxes unbelievably high, and that would be horrific, because we've blown a bunch of money, which we shouldn't be doing. Or we can win our way out of this with a new industry like AI. That means data centers. I say we do that. We do that. But unfortunately, the people who don't really need the money, boomers who own one or two properties already, whose balance sheet shows them worth a few million dollars already, they don't want data centers because they've decided that they're bad and oligarchs or whatever it is. So the boomers, and they're not selling you their houses.

0: Gen Xers or millennials. Sorry about that. Not getting rid of those. They like having these things, so they're not moving along. And they're taking up a bleep load, ending it all, and they're enjoying it a whole lot. A whole lot more than they've put in, and they're living longer than ever. And so you can just go on and not only own anything, you millennials, and you can just all be afraid to get married and be incels, and good luck to you. Blame your grandparents. No offense, this is not every boomer, by the way. I'm not a boomer hater. I appreciate the boomers. And they sure appreciate themselves. Okay, 201 says, 508 says, they can put a data center in the Anheuser-Busch brewery in Merrimack that died thanks to Dylan Mulvaney's ad campaign. Yeah, that's the last place I think I publicly got fairly legless, was that Anheuser-Busch place doing the tour there. That was a great place. That was a fun place. Come on. 508 says, Shattuck, cars with broken taillights and expired stickers aren't allowed in Harwich. Harwich sounds like it's near the... That's in the Cape, right? Harwich? That means it's on the water. That means you're getting a data center. Sorry about that.
1: That's where the famous client party is tonight.
0: Oh, so that's
1: what he's saying. Yeah, your car that you borrowed from your neighbor is not allowed.
0: Oh, I see. I see. How does Tom pronounce? Sorry. 978 says, please blotter facts Friday happened in the 4 p.m. hour along with the Trump line. So that has already happened. You can go back. They'll have, if it's not up now, it'll be up very soon. All right. Let's go to the phone, shall we? 844-500-4242. Let's go to George in Dover. Hey, George, what's going on?
2: Oh, not much. Good topic. The one that scares me the most would be Westmore. He's Obama 2.0. He's the governor of Maryland. I think he's a West Point grad. He's got combat experience. He did. The valor, there's some stolen valor on his medals. But this next go-around, it's not going to be anybody that you mentioned. It's going to be someone of that caliber, Shapiro or someone like that. They're not going to play in the next one.
0: You think it's going to be somebody that serious? Because they didn't do it last time around. And Westmore, he scares me too, but yeah, he does have some stolen valor problems, but he presents himself well. He gets a little bit sensitive, which Obama did too, actually. But I don't think Shapiro, Georgia.
2: They could just pull out the play. Yeah, they pull out the playbook from 08 and to reuse it. And he's more polished than Obama, from what I've seen him speak.
0: Yeah.
2: You know.
0: Yeah. Well, it's interesting.
2: And the other thing.
0: Yeah.
2: I was just going to mention too. This data centers too. My understanding now is they're doing closed loops on the stuff. So they're not necessarily going to be pulling up water from the ground. It's kind of that fracking alarmism. So once they pump the water into their system, that's it. I mean, they're going to reuse it.
0: Yes.
2: So,
0: no, you're absolutely,
2: you know what I mean?
0: Yeah, you're absolutely right about that. Hey, George, one other thing that you mentioned about the presidential race. You said Shapiro. Do you think that Dems are going to come around on Jews suddenly? Because they're out of vogue.
2: They have to retreat from their position right now. I mean, it's...
0: Are they going to?
2: They have to.
0: I know they have to, but I don't think they're going to, George. I think the James Carville days of heavy influence are over. But, I mean, it would be nice if they did, just so that we could get some sanity back in the whole thing. Thanks, George. I appreciate the call. Let's go right back to the phones. 844-500-4242. Let's go to Tom in Brockton. Tom, you are getting several data centers. Brockton, come on.
3: Yeah, I would like to talk about Massachusetts, the absentee ballot.
0: Sure.
3: So I received the unsolicited absentee ballot from the Secretary of State's office. And what I did is when I signed it, I signed it like an Etch-a-Sketch, up and down, up and down, up and down. Mm-hmm. And I videotaped it, and then, of course, I did the date. So I didn't forge the ballot because it had my actual name on it. However, once again at my house, there's a person that does not live here, that hasn't lived here since 2014, is still on the active voter rolls. Now, I theoretically could have forged their name and voted twice. But anyway, I took a Republican ballot because I wanted to vote for short sleeve for the Republican Party for the governor. But anyway, I mailed it yesterday, So I'm going to go to the polls on Tuesday and just double check and make sure that, in fact, that, you know, my vote was cast. And I have a sneaking suspicion that my vote is not going to count because I took a Republican ballot in Brockton. But anyway, I'm going to post that on social media to show you how easy it is to forge someone's name, and they don't actually check your signature because it looks nothing like my regular signature.
0: That's interesting, Tom. Yeah, let us know how that works. I've got the same thing where I am. We've got we've been getting these ballots for the people who used to live here, really almost 10 years ago now, and I at least the pipeline to the ballot here. It's amazing. Like, they're just, these things are sent all over the place. It's willy-nilly. They don't care. You talk about the main wire. We've done stories where we've talked about, you know, just calling up a town hall saying, I don't live there. I'm not a resident. I live in another country. And being walked through how you can vote or try to vote in Maine. It's just amazing. This to the Secretary of State, Shannon Bellows, said that illegals vote in Maine. Has said it publicly more than once. Talk about a problemo. 844-500-4242. Let's go to John in Montrose. John, what's going on, my friend?
4: Hi, Tom. Thank you for filling in for Howie. Love your show.
0: Thank you.
4: Love when you fill in. You were talking about the data centers. Here in Pennsylvania, they've been running ads against the Republican candidate for governor. What's her name? Stacey Garrity.
0: Yeah, and yep.
4: Military, good-looking lady.
0: Yeah.
4: Sorry.
0: I'm not offended. You've come to the right place, John.
4: There you go. Okay. Anyway, the ads say that, Stacey Garrity wants to put data centers into rural parts of Pennsylvania and all that. And I'm thinking, you know what? There are so many parts of Pennsylvania and other parts of the country where they're desolate. They could put a data center in half of Detroit, which is naked land.
0: Yeah.
4: All the houses have been bulldozed. they could knock out half of North Philadelphia, which is vacant, and put them in there. I don't get it.
0: I don't get it either. I don't get why they put polls so low. I don't get it why Pennsylvania and Shapiro's pulling this crap as if the shale revolution never happened. It's like it was a miracle.
4: And I live in the Marcellus Shale region.
0: Yeah,
4: yeah, but we have all the energy in the world. But if they're worried about water, well, put it in Detroit. You know, they got all the water in the world. And,
0: give Detroit a chance at another booming industry. You know, bring Motown back, this time with data centers. But no, the Democratic politicians will not, they just won't do it. They don't care how the poor are living there, how these people who are just hanging on. Like you said, like these old, gorgeous old neighborhoods, which were, built by the auto factories, 80 years ago, with gorgeous houses still there, which are all being demolished. Now it's so tragic. And they're pushing, and they're eschewing, these Luddites are eschewing the possibility of a rebirth of these cities. It's cynical, John. It's terrible. You're right. Congratulations on the shale revolution. I appreciate that, John. 844-500-4242. That is the number, 844-500-4242. Who are you afraid of as far as presidential candidates go? And do you want a data center in your town? I don't want one in my town. Your town is probably good. 603 says, Tom, you sound like a dumbass. The boomers are still the backbone of the conservative movement in Howie's audience. I understand that. That's not what I'm saying. It's not you. It's the kind of boomers who are blowing whistles at ICE that are causing this problem right now. I understand. I am not quite a boomer, but I'm right there with you as being a Howie fan. And it's not a total condemnation. It's not everybody who was born. A boomer now, when I say it, means an aged progressive in a pink hat, essentially. I think you know what I mean. It's not everybody who was, born from 1940 to 1964, or whatever it was. 413 says, I think Bashir might be the one for the Dems in 28. He seems to me to have an icy personality, but we'll see. 508 says, why is Tom carrying DSA propaganda points? I'm a Gen X with multiple properties. The wine and cheese should be limited to Howie's Beautiful People Party. I am just saying, oh, okay, Jared told me to say it, okay? I wanted to leave the boomers alone. 844-542-42. That is the phone number. My name is Tom Shattuck. This is the Howie Carr Show.
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11: I'm Dan Loney with Your Money Now. The Labor Department is expected to propose a new rule which could expand access to health insurance plans through certain membership organizations. This would change the definition of what an employer is and potentially lower the cost of health care plans for millions of self-employed workers. Chevron and other U.S. energy companies are nearing deals to invest billions of dollars in Venezuela's oil fields. Chevron would expand its operations there, potentially adding two oil-heavy fields. Halliburton is also in talks to bring its suite of equipment to the country. Expect companies, though, like ExxonMobil and ConocoPhillips to stay on the sidelines for now. Wall Street finished out the day in the red with trading in a fairly tight range. The Dow Industrial Average was off 9 points, ending the day at 53,560. NASDAQ lost 138 points. The S&P 500 fell 19. West Texas crude traded flat at $83 a barrel. That's Your Money Now.
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0: Carr is back. No.
1: I could just have this genre of music and I'd be just fine. 844-500-4242. I do want to say one other thing. I think I loved Dolly Parton too. I think she was great, an American hero, beautiful songbird, lovely person, excellent personality. After this, after, let's say, today, can we wrap it up with the tributes? I'm a big podcast guy, and I've heard 86,000 now hours of Dolly, and I think she's great. I think she's great. And I understand that they didn't have running water or electricity in Tennessee where she grew up, and that her manager was first a jerk, and she wrote Jolene and I Will Always Love You in the same week. And I'm okay. Let's move it on now. 844-500-4242. We've been talking about data centers, among other things. Let's go to Mike in Maine. Mike, what's going on?
2: Well, you know, when you talk about these data centers, you know, a lot of people are in a panic here. Look, they're going to be driven by GE Verona. They're going to use natural gas turbines or modular nukes to power these. But, you know, as far as your water use, now look, they have come up with a design for a self-contained cooling system. I want you to think about the radiator on your car, okay?
1: Yep.
2: It's a contained system. I mean, the fluids that they'll use will be much heavier.
1: Right.
2: But the actual place can be cooled by self-containment. But I'll tell you where our problem lies here, is our grid is a mess.
1: Huh. Yeah.
2: It's been a mess for 30 years. And they kept passing the buck about redoing the grid. You know, back then it would have cost us maybe $9, $10 billion if they had done it 20 years ago. The whole grid in the United States. And they never got it done.
1: Yeah.
2: So look, under the agreement with the federal government, these power plants have to send so much back to the grid, the local grid. And I'm not sure if the local grids are going to stand up to this.
1: Mike, thanks for the call. Yeah, that was self-imposed, unfortunately. Howie Carr Show. Howie's back Monday. Have a great weekend.
3: In fact, I'm going to skip off real quick.
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3: From ABC News, I'm Mike Dabusky. The jury deciding the fate of Lindsay Clancy has been sent home for the weekend after they didn't reach a verdict today. The 12 jurors, 9 women and 3 men, will not be deciding if the Massachusetts mom killed her 3 children in 2023, but if she's criminally responsible. Her defense team has been arguing she was suffering from postpartum psychosis. ABC's Rena Roy reports from Plymouth, Massachusetts, where the trial's being held.
4: Prosecutors highlighted the steps that Clancy took to secure that knife and those pills, arguing she made intentional steps to kill the children before attempting to take her own life. They also highlighted what they called superficial injuries stemming from Clancy's suicide attempt with that knife and the therapeutic to low levels of medication that were in her system that day of the killings.
3: Clancy's lawyers have pushed back on the suggestion her suicide attempt was not serious. 580 people are dead and nearly 2,000 people are missing after fast-moving floodwaters devastated parts of Nepal earlier this week. ABC's Brit Clennett is in Kathmandu, the capital of Nepal.
5: There is an urgent recovery underway, and it's complicated by mountains of mud and debris. Communication lines are down, roads are blocked, and the search for, as I say, dozens of Americans, but also hundreds of other foreigners, trekkers, is underway.
3: Several organizations marched on Washington today to push back against the Trump administration's attempts to limit mail-in voting. ABC's White House correspondent Karen Travers.
6: Less than 70 days until the midterm election day, an election cycle marked by a push by President Trump and Republicans to change voting laws and reshape congressional districts. Many civil rights groups have charged those efforts will hurt racial minorities.
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3: A stabbing at a high school near El Paso, Texas earlier today.
9: There were 3 juveniles that were injured and all are in stable condition. As a matter of fact, two have already been released from a hospital.
3: El Paso Sheriff's Commander Jerome Washington, who says all of the victims are 14, as is the suspect who is in custody. A federal judge has ruled that the Pentagon's efforts to designate Anthropic a national security threat were illegal and unconstitutional. The Pentagon and Anthropic were set to partner with one another on artificial intelligence. But earlier this year, Anthropic said it had certain red lines around how it wanted its technology used in warfare. Red lines the Pentagon rejected.
10: The argument that Anthropic was a supply chain risk was one that we really hadn't heard used against an American company. This is typically designated for a foreign company that you would see a risk from overseas and say that's something that poses a threat to national security here. So it was really unprecedented that we saw the Pentagon say Anthropic, this AI giant that is based in Silicon Valley, is a threat. And what this ruling showed was basically this judge saying that argument did not hold any merit.
3: ABC's Elizabeth Schulze. It all comes after more than 100 companies, including Anthropic, put out an open letter yesterday warning that hospitals, water treatment plants, and other critical infrastructure could face a new swarm of hacking threats as AI makes sophisticated cyber capabilities cheaper and more accessible to attackers. Mike Dubusky, ABC News.
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13: Some things survive because people refuse to let them go. 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There was even a year it nearly disappeared until the community stepped up and brought it back, because none of it happens on its own. 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

0: This is Lee Habib, and this is Our American Stories, the show where America is the star and the American people. And we also love to hear your stories. We feature them routinely. Send them to OurAmericanStories.com. They're some of our favorites. Jeffrey Johnson is a World War II historian at Pearl Harbor in Honolulu, Hawaii. He's also the author of Super History, Comic Book Superheroes, and American Society. He's here to share this story. Let's take a listen.
1: My name is Jeffrey Johnson. I have a PhD in American Studies from Michigan State University. I was always drawn to comic books since I was, I guess, about 10 or 11. And then I stopped reading them, and then I picked them back up during the late 80s and the early 90s. And then when I started my PhD in, I guess, 2004, I started reading them again, and it really just struck me just how cohesive the narrative is and how it very much speaks to the American experience in the way that King Arthur does for England and Beowulf does for the ancients and the Greek gods do for the Greeks and the Roman gods for them. I mean, they're this mythological force, and they're a narrative driver of it, you know, speaks to these heroes that a certain society needs at a certain time, that speaks to their hopes and their dreams and their fears, and they're a real mirror to what is always going on in the greater U.S. mindset and the background of how we live, which is an amazing thing to have, to track basically how the American society changed from 1938 until now through these superheroes. The first comic book superhero was Superman, and he debuted in June 1939, was the cover date of Action Comics number one when he came out. There were comic strips and comic books before that. The first comic strip, which was a newspaper strip, came out in 1896, and it was called The Yellow Kid. But it was a different art form than what comic books are, because comic strips were different for comic books, because comic strips came out daily in the newspaper, and they were 3, 4, 5 panels and a strip every day. And they often touched on politics or things of the day at the early start. And then they would follow the daily adventures of somebody. And they were, from the beginning, really highly respected. And the people who created them became pretty famous and pretty wealthy pretty quickly, because they were read by so many people in the newspaper every day. And most of the people who went into that sort of artwork, the kind of cartooning artwork, really wanted to get into comic strips. But in the early 1930s, there were these pulp magazines, and then the early precursors to the comic books were these little pamphlets that were put out at newsstands that were very much cheap paper, very quickly made stories, and often they were reprints of the comic strips that had been put in the paper. But the real first major difference of what a comic strip and a comic book could be was in 1938, Action Comics number one came out, and the superhero was introduced. That was the first appearance of Superman, and the creators of Superman were two teenage boys from Cleveland, Ohio. Their names were Jerry Siegel and Joe Shuster. Jerry mostly wrote the stories, and Joe mostly did the art, and they worked together on Superman, and they came up with the idea just while that they were trying to think up a comic strip for the newspapers, because they really wanted to be comic strip guys, because that was where all the money and all the fame were. And these were two teenage boys who felt like they were outcasts. They didn't really do particularly well at school. They wanted to have girlfriends, but they didn't. They were a little bit nerdy. They were two people who really felt like they needed a champion for them, someone who could stand up for people like them. And one of the really interesting things is that Jerry Siegel's father had been murdered during a robbery, and he had always carried that with him. And so in some ways, he said later that he created Superman because he didn't want people to feel like he felt in this fictional world that he created. And he couldn't do anything about his father's murder, and he couldn't do anything at actual time. But he could create this world in which this superpowered hero could actually fight for the common man and could be this larger-than-life force who actually worked for real people and who tried to avenge the wrongs and tried to stop crime and make up for things that went wrong. It's fascinating that two teenage boys created Superman, this first superhero who had created this entire industry that we're still talking about today. I mean, it came out of nowhere, and yet it's this amalgamation of all of these different background things. I mean, you have Superman, who's, you know, dressed in this costume that's very much taken from like these circus acrobat performers and strongmen, very bright and colorful and stint type costume. And then you have all of these different pulp heroes like Doc Savage and the Phantom, Zorro, Tarzan, the Shadow, who all have these secret identities and they fight crime and they're in the shadows. But they weren't really Superman because they didn't put it all together. I mean, you had strongmen like Popeye, and you had Avengers like, you know, Zorro, or you had people who went on adventures like John Carter from Mars, and you had all of the elements were there, but no one ever put them into one person because it was too fantastical. When Siegel and Shuster first came up with the idea, they first tried to make it into a comic strip and put it into the newspapers, and nobody wanted it. Then they went around and they tried to get every comic book publisher to take it, and nobody wanted it because nobody believed that anybody would want to read something that was this unbelievable, that was this super. And so they finally found a comic publisher that was run by two guys named Harry Donnefield and Jack Liebowitz, who started what was at that time called National Comics, but it later became known as DC Comics. And they were looking for filler for this new comic book they were creating called Action Comics Number One.
0: And you've been listening to Jeffrey Johnson tell the story of comic books and where it all really began, and not superheroes, because they'd been around Greek mythology to the present. But in 1938, a couple of young guys, teenagers, Jerry Siegel and Joe Shuster, and they had more than an idea. They wanted, as Jeffrey said, to create a champion for sort of nerdy outcasts like themselves. And by the way, the book is Super History, Comic Book Superheroes in American Society. Go wherever you get your books, Amazon or the usual suspects. And when we come back, more of the life of comic book superheroes and how they mirror American life here on Our American Stories. 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
0: And we're back with Our American Stories and Jeffrey Johnson, who is a World War II historian at Pearl Harbor in Hawaii. And he's also the author of Super History, Comic Book Superheroes, and American Society. We'd left off with him talking about two teenagers in Cleveland, Ohio, and this idea for a character and a cartoon and a comic book called Superman. Let's pick up where Jeffrey last left off.
1: Although everybody remembers Action Comics number one as the first appearance of Superman, there were multiple stories in there about detectives and crime, and there was a magic story, and there was all of these different formats that were basically pushed in this one episode. And Superman was basically added to this first issue because they needed something to put in there that was a story. And this was Siegel and Schuster's last chance. And so when Action Comics came out with the cover date of June 1938, they did put Superman on the cover. And there's this incredible cover of Superman picking this car up and he's smashing it. And you see these guys in the background with fear on their face and running around. And I mean, it's not what people think of Superman now as this, you know, person who fights crime and he's, you know, nice to children, he saves cats from trees and that sort of thing. I mean, this is somebody who was terrifying the people on this cover of this first issue. And the story inside is much the same way. I mean, you know, Superman goes around and he fights these kind of petty street criminal type crime, and he fights corrupt politicians. There's a portion of Action Comics number one where the villain is a lobbyist who's corrupt, and

Superman basically holds him upside down on a wire and tries to scare him to death. That's very different from the Superman that most people think of, who pushes planets around, to a guy who's worried about a lobbyist who's kind of make a bad backroom deal. But I mean, that's what Superman was in the beginning. He was someone who stopped petty thieves, and he stopped corrupt slumlords, and he took on gambling dens that put slot machines for children to use. I mean, he worried about street-level crime because that's what Siegel and Schuster were worried about. They were worried about the things that they saw every day. I mean, this was 1938. This was in the midst of the Great Depression, right? Things were going terribly in the U.S. economy. They crashed back in 1929, so you have almost a decade of bread lines and soup lines and massive amounts of people out of work. So when it came out, Harry Donenfeld and Jack Liebowitz printed 200,000 copies, and they printed it as an overprint. They thought they'd have a lot extra sent back, and then it immediately sells out, and the retailers are asking them for more. And so they printed more for issue two, and they sold out of that, and they printed more for issue three. But nobody knew that it was Superman selling the issues because there were so many different stories in there. And then by issue six, they finally got numbers, and they were able to figure out that it was Superman. And they went around and they talked to a newsstand dealers, and they said, "The kids don't know Action Comics. They asked me for the one that's got Superman in it." And by Action Comics number six, they were selling about 500,000 copies each, which was up from that 200,000 print run for the first one that they thought was wildly optimistic. I mean, Superman took off in a way that I don't know if American culture has ever seen before. It became a mania of just how popular, how quickly he became. He got a Macy's Day Parade balloon, like within a couple of years. Pretty soon he gets his own show on the radio, and he's got radio adventures. And I mean, and then really quickly in the summer of 1939, he gets his own comic book. Superman number one comes out basically a year from the first issue of Action Comics number one. I mean, this was grassroots. This wasn't marketing. Nobody went out and asked people what they wanted, or, you know, tried to do these surveys or tried to, you know, come up with something that people wanted. This was a vision of these two kids who changed the entire world in some way by creating these superheroes. There were soon dozens and dozens of knockoffs of Superman. And one of the first Superman knockoffs was actually done by DC itself. I mean, when they saw how popular Superman was, they quickly talked to writers and tried to figure out if they could get another superhero to make more comics about. And so they talked to a guy named Bob Kane, is the story. And he came back after a weekend with this idea for Batman. And Batman couldn't be any different from Superman. They wanted a Superman knockoff, but I mean, Batman is not superpowered. He's a millionaire playboy who is everything that Bob Kane, the writer who created him, wanted. He wanted to be rich and popular and be able to do all these things. He's wish fulfillment for Bob Kane in the way, same way that Superman was for Siegel and Schuster, but in the exact opposite way. So you have this really interesting dynamic now that you have these two DC superheroes that couldn't be any different. You have Superman, who's eventually shown as being this Kansas farm boy who's from a place that's so quaint and so middle America that it's called Smallville. He's adopted by this wonderful couple who teach him values and who teach him that he's supposed to fight for right and for truth and justice and all this stuff. And I say the other stuff because they didn't start saying the American way until the Adventures of Superman TV show with George Reeves came about in 1953. And then you have Batman, who sees his parents murdered. And he's got all of this money and all of the things that he could want, but he's in this city that basically the crime of the city killed his parents. And now he has to start this war on the city and the crime that's in it. So, I mean, you have these two heroes, but they do reflect these two sides of this American mythology that's been around since the very start of who we are. What's fascinating about Jerry Siegel and Joe Shuster is they were immigrants, as were almost all of the early creators of comic books. They both had parents who fled different countries because of the anti-Semitism of where they were from, as did a lot of the early creators. I mean, Bob Kane was of a Jewish background, and his parents fled where they were from because of problems. I talked about the publisher.

0: which is of National Comics. They both came from different countries to the States when that they were young, and they fled because their parents thought that they could have a much better life in this country. And one of the creators we're going to talk about later, Jack Kirby, he was from New York, and his parents were also immigrants, and they came to America because of a better life. And Stan Lee was born Stanley Lieber, and he was of a Jewish background too. So, I mean, a really large portion of the early creators were from Jewish backgrounds and were people who really understood how things could go wrong in places other than the U.S., and they came to the U.S. really wanting a better life. By the end of the 1930s and the early 1940s, there were literally dozens, if not hundreds, of knockoff comic book superheroes. I mean, people like the Black Hood, Catman, Sub-Zero Man, Hydro Man, Voltron, the Human Generator, the Phantom Lady, Major Victory, the Human Bond, and Vapo Man are, you know, some of the great names that come out of that era. But, I mean, there were also some that were really successful. One of the most successful ones is Shazam, or Captain Marvel, as he's known sometimes, who came out in Wiz Comics number 2 in 1940. And he was a Superman ripoff, but he was done in this very safe, very cleansed, and a very easy read. So Shazam, who was created to look just like Superman, but he's given these much more child-friendly adventures where there was nothing violent or nothing that parents could feel bad about their children reading. And he was highly popular. He outsold all superheroes, including Superman, for a while. But then he was such a Superman knockoff that DC sued Fawcett, and then they won eventually. But by the time the courts had dragged out, this was in the 1950s when that his sales had dropped so much that the effect of DC winning the court case really didn't matter. So by like 1940 and then early 1941, you have this mass of superheroes, right? Dozens of publishers who are publishing hundreds of different superheroes who all share some of the same elements, being superpowered and wearing bright costumes and fighting crime. They're selling millions of copies across the boards of these issues. And then you have World War II come about.
1: And you've been listening to Jeffrey Johnson tell the story of how, well, how our comic books came to be in America. And again, it started with two teenagers in Cleveland. And the next thing you know, from Superman, we get a very different character from the same company, Batman. When we come back, more of this remarkable historical look at America through the lens of comic books here on Our American Stories.

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6: And we continue with Our American Stories and with Jeffrey Johnson, who's a World War II historian at Pearl Harbor, and he's also the author of Super History, Comic Book Superheroes, and American Society. Let's pick up where Jeffrey last left off.
12: And then you have World War II come about, and everything within American society as a general, and for comic book superheroes in particular, changes. And I mean, you know, you have this war effort where that everything becomes about the war, right? I mean, Americans start to ration, servicemen are sent to war. And so because of this, these superheroes necessarily have to change. I mean, you can't have Superman taking on the police or the government at some time, as he did during the 30s, now that you're at war. So, I mean, these heroes become super patriotic, and they become part of the war effort, and they sell war bonds on the covers of their issues. And then on the covers, you see them fighting Hitler. One of the early issues has Superman trying to enlist in the military, and his X-ray vision malfunctions. So he reads the eye chart in the room next to their room,

through the wall, and he's not actually allowed to join because he's 4F. And so he decides that the American service person can actually fight the war far better than he can, and they don't need him, and so he'll stay at home and he'll fight the wars and the crime that is here at home. So there was a Look magazine article in the early part of the war where it ends that he turns them in and he, you know, ends the war, which is a great story, but it's hard to keep telling that story when that you have, you know, people are actually

But a year before the U.S. entered the war, you have a comic book character who's punching a world leader in the face in a magazine meant for children. It's pretty incredible, and it shows you how creative and also how fearless a lot of these comic book creators were. The people who created Captain America 1 were Joe Simon and Jack Kirby. He was Jewish, and he grew up in the streets of New York, but he was this rough and tumble street kid who used to get into fights. He was this little bitty guy, but he was, you know, fearless and rough and tumble. There's this great story that while they were working at what was then called Timely, but would later change his name to Marvel Comics, they got a phone call that there was somebody down in the lobby who said that he didn't like what Captain American Comics was saying about Nazis, and he was going to bomb the building. And Kirby immediately picked up the phone, and he said, "Wait down there, because I'm going to come down there and beat the stuffing out of you." That's Jack Kirby, fearless. And it's really telling that, I mean, much like Superman and much like the other creators, Kirby was this immigrant whose parents knew about oppression and knew about all of these terrible things that had happened to them in the place they came from. But the problem was, after the war, there really was nowhere for a lot of these comic books to go. Because, I mean, you have these incredibly powerful heroes who are fighting society's wrongs, and they became very patriotic during the war. And then once the war's over, people want to move on. I mean, you have this generation who basically from 1929 to 1945 had only known depression, downtimes, and war. Suddenly the war's over, and the U.S. is the one country who comes out of the war really prosperous. Suddenly, for the first time in a lot of these people's lives, they have stability. They have quiet. They have peace. They have all of these things they had dreamed about in their whole life, which is really great for the country and really great for a lot of people, but it's bad for the people who have to write stories for these superheroes. And sales drop tremendously. A lot of these publishers go out of business. Captain America, they try to turn him to this anti-communist hero. His comic book is changed from Captain America to the title of Captain America Commie Smasher. But, you know, it doesn't work. So in the early 50s, Captain America is canceled, as is a lot of these heroes. Superman and Batman still continue to sell well. What Superman and Batman begin to do is they start to mirror this 1950s stereotypical working man, you know, has a family in the suburbs. And, you know, they certainly don't have a job in the way that I'm talking, but I mean, they take on extended families. I mean, Batman gets Robin, and then Superman gets this incredible extended family where they, you know, he's got Lois Lane, Jimmy Olsen, he gets a cousin from Krypton named Supergirl, and then he gets this whole zoo of pets: Crypto the Super Dog, Streaky the Super Cat, Comet the Super Horse, and my favorite, Beppo the Super Monkey. That's very different from the 1938-1939 version of these social Avengers who were trying to fix society. Now they want to make sure that nothing changes in society. So basically from the end of World War II to the early 1960s, you just have an era of where that people really just want their comic books to be child-friendly and safe enough to make everybody feel good about how life is going in the U.S. So there's this great story that the person who was head of DC at that time, Jack Liebowitz, he was playing golf with Martin Goodman, who was the head of Marvel Comics at that time. And Jack Liebowitz says to Goodman that he had just started this new superhero comic called the Justice League of America, where that they put all of the superheroes together on one team, and they were super surprised at how well it sold. So once Martin Goodman gets finished with this golf game, and then he goes back to Marvel, and he talks to his nephew, who had been working for him since the early 40s, who had been this guy who had been there the whole time and who had basically kept the company running. And this nephew of his, whose name was Stanley Lieber by birth, but he changed his name to Stan Lee because he didn't want people to know what his real name was, because he thought that he could be this great American writer at some point, and he very much wanted to save his real name for the real novels he was going to write. He goes back to Stan Lee and he says, "I want us to do superheroes again." And, you know, Stan Lee, who's at this time just tired of it all, he says, "Superheroes are no good. No one ever reads superheroes. I don't want to do superheroes." And
Martin Goodman's like, no, there's money in superheroes. We're all going to do them for a

0: couple of years, and then we'll move on to the next thing. And Stan Lee decides then that he's going to quit because he's had enough. And so he goes home to his wife and he says to her, I'm going to quit. I can't take this anymore. I'm going to go into advertising. I'm going to write my novel. I can do something else. And she says, just this one time, write the superhero story that you would like to read. And then Stan Lee says, yeah, that's what I'll do. I'll blow it up on my way out and then I'll be finished with it. So Stan Lee goes back and he writes Fantastic Four number one. It's almost impossible to overemphasize what a sea change this was in comic book storytelling. Stan Lee created these characters along with Jack Kirby that had real problems, that fought among themselves, that actually had things that really made their lives terrible at some points.
1: And my goodness, what storytelling! And to think that Stan Lee was out the door. And it was his wife, just like Steve McQueen, who convinced Steve McQueen to do the Thomas Crown Affair and did it in really interesting ways. It was Stan Lee's wife, his bride, who said, hey, out the door, just write that comic book you would have always wanted to write before you write the great American novel. And indeed, that's how Fantastic Four number one comes to creation. When we come back, more of this remarkable look at American history through the prism of comic books and how our society changed and the writers, well, they changed right along with us. More with Jeffrey Johnson and the story of comic book superheroes here on Our American Stories.

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5: And we continue with Our American Stories and author Jeffrey Johnson, and his book is Super History, Comic Book Superheroes and American Society. Let's pick up again where Jeffrey last left off.
6: Superman and Batman and all of the DC heroes, they fought crime and they had these really fun lives, and you would love to be them. The Marvel heroes always had such problems and such often horrific things happened to them that you felt bad for them. These were heroes who had flaws and who were human in a way that heroes had never been before. I mean, there's a popular culture commentator, Pierre Comptos, who says of the Fantastic Four, here's the book that neatly divides the history of comic books into two eras, everything that came before and everything that came after. Fantastic Four became a hit. It sold hundreds of thousands of copies. And then pretty quickly, Lee and Kirby create other superheroes to fill out the Marvel Universe. You have the Incredible Hulk that comes out in May 1962. You've got Spider-Man, this scrawny teenager who has all of these home life issues and, you know, problems. The fascinating thing about Spider-Man is that Martin Goodman, the head of Marvel, absolutely did not believe that Spider-Man would work. Stan Lee had to beg him many times to let him publish Spider-Man because he was a teenage hero and teenagers weren't heroes. He didn't think kids wanted to read about teenagers. They wanted to read about adults. So, I mean, you know, you have all of those, and you have, you know, Ant-Man, Thor, Iron Man, the X-Men eventually come out. And then at some point, he puts together a Justice League of America type team called the Avengers. And then they bring back Captain America. He becomes a member of the Avengers. The Marvel comic books of the 1960s were often really irreverent and really fun. And then towards the end, they start to take on some of the social issues of the day, some of the 1960s and the Vietnam protests and things like that. But they begin to get more and more serious. And then as the 1970s hit, there's this sea change, not only in American comic books, but also in the American society in general, it seems like. There are these films that come out in the day, like, you know, Death Wish or the Clint Eastwood Dirty Harry movies, right? Where that show this like backlash against what seemed as crime being rampant and this lack of a structure that can take care of them, right? I mean, you know, that's the late 1970s. And then, you know, right about that same era, you also have the Punisher, who's this Vietnam veteran who doesn't have superpowers. He just, you know, he shoots and kills a lot of people. And, you know, he goes after drug lords, he goes after street crime, he does all of these things.

0: There's a great quote by one of the people who wrote him, Mike Baron, that I want to read. Baron in 1988, when he was talking about the Punisher, wrote, "The Punisher embodies the voice of conservative Americans who see their quality of life threatened by criminal behavior and the confused thinking of liberals. This average citizen is concerned with getting through the day and protecting his family. The police and the courts may constantly disappoint us, but the Punisher never does. So read and enjoy, and don't let liberals make you feel guilty. The Punisher knows what's right. It's quite simple when you think about it. Just don't forget to shower afterwards." Now heroes aren't just protecting society within societal rules. They're actually setting their own rules. And the point that this becomes the most apparent is when, by the mid-1980s, Frank Miller writes this four-issue miniseries called Batman and Dark Knight Returns. And it's his take on this older Batman who had been retired for a while, who then comes back to this Gotham City that's overrun by crime. And so Batman's the only one who can take care of this. And so this keeps going during the 90s. And there are a lot of different stories trying to figure out what comic books should be. For a while, Marvel asked to go into bankruptcy, actually, and they're on the brink of closing down. It was a really dark time, both in the storylines of comic books and the way that comic books are produced and the way that they were sold. They do catch a little more of their footing by the 2000s. As far as the 9/11 attacks and then the post-9/11 world, comic books become a very fearful place where that it's hard to trust heroes and then the people around them. There's a storyline called Civil War by Marvel, where that Captain America and Iron Man basically disagree about should heroes have to register with the government. Captain America is against it, Iron Man is for it, and they basically fight it out, and they basically bring heroes on to their sides. And then at the very end, Captain America basically loses. He's arrested at the end. So you have this image of Captain America in handcuffs. And there's this great quote by one of the writers where that he says, you know, basically what this story is about is, where do we draw the line between safety and freedom? I mean, you have stories like that. You have the death of Captain America, where that he briefly dies, and, you know, he dies as this sort of a story about who can be trusted in America, and have things shifted so much that things don't make sense anymore. I mean, you know, these stories were really a lot of creators trying to come to grips with what the world meant after the 9/11 attacks and then all of the aftermath of that. It's hard to talk about comic books now as just comic books in the last decade or so, because you have this merging of outside media and comic books. Starting in 1978, you've got this Superman movie that's probably the first time where that people really took superheroes seriously as a storytelling device and as a way to tell stories. And then you also, after that, have this 1980s Tim Burton Batman movie, which is this big budget with big stars movies, right? I mean, so you would definitely have that, and, you know, the 2000 X-Men movie and the 2002 Spider-Man movie and, you know, Punisher and Fantastic Four. But the really big changes as far as how American society views comic books as this larger mythology seem to be the Christopher Nolan Batman films in 2005, 2008, and 2012, which were, you know, critically acclaimed and did huge box office numbers. And then in 2008, you have this Iron Man film that comes out from Marvel. And it's the first of what's called the Marvel Cinematic Universe. Now, you know, there were Marvel films before, but all of the Marvel films before had been produced by studios that weren't Marvel. They were Fox or Sony had bought the rights back when Marvel was bankrupt, and then they were the ones that put out the films. But Marvel, starting with Iron Man in 2008, and then, you know, Iron Man 2 in 2010, and then Thor and Captain America and the Avengers and so on, created this universe of storytelling that really mirrors what comic books have done. I mean, each story is a unique story, but they also fit together to create this bigger universe. So, I mean, you can add films in like Guardians of the Galaxy and Black Panther and Ant-Man, and it all becomes part of the same universe. There were really no films that had done that before, and it's really following one of the tropes of comic book storytelling. So you now have this reality where that superheroes aren't comic books anymore. If 40,000 people read an issue of You Name the Hero, but they watch his film, he's a film star now instead of a comic book star. That's a really interesting development that has now created this world popular culture that now has seen this art form that started in the 1930s as these street level characters that were mostly produced by these immigrant kids who, you know, wanted to be part of society, who were outcast and who didn't know how to get the things that they thought they wanted. And so they created these narratives where that these ciphers of theirs could do it for them, have now become this worldwide industry and this mythology that I would dare say I think most people know a lot about the Marvel Universe and about the DC Universe now in a way that I think maybe superheroes have outgrown comic books. And, you know, maybe comic books are going to exist as a niche art form for a long time, but it feels like film and television is now their new outlet, and it feels like a lot of people like that, and a lot of people really respond to that, and it's created this mythology that now is just keeps growing and growing and growing.
1: And a terrific job on the production by Greg Hengler, and a special thanks to Jeffrey Johnson, who's a World War II historian at Pearl Harbor in Honolulu, Hawaii. He's the author of Super History, Comic Book Superheroes and American Society. Get it at your local bookstores or wherever you buy your books. And it all started with two Cleveland teenagers, Jerry Siegel and Joe Shuster. The Fantastic Four, as Jeffrey noted, that was the dividing line. Everything before and everything after, as we got much more complex characters. And then came the trilogy, the Batman trilogy by Christopher Nolan, which changed everything. And those films, my goodness, three of my family's favorites. And soon thereafter, Marvel steps in to make their own movies. Warner Brothers did the Nolan films, but Marvel stepped in and said, these characters are ours. And now comic books are sort of like secondary to the movie business itself, and these superheroes brought onto the big screen. The story of comic book superheroes, here on Our American Stories.

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2: From ABC News, I'm Dave Packard. Today marks 6 months since the start of the war in Iran. Shortly after it started, President Trump told the American people,
3: "We took a little excursion because we felt we had to do that to get rid of some evil. And I think you'll see it's going to be a short-term excursion."
2: But today, there's still no movement or agreement on Iran's nuclear program. The U.S. struck nuclear targets in Iran that the Pentagon claims crippled their ability to continue a nuclear program. But the Iranians say that they'll keep putting pressure on the U.S., and have crippled traffic in the Strait of Hormuz. ABC's Martha Raddatz.
4: Iran, of course, is still firing at ships. The president on Thursday once again insisting Iran is feeling the pressure after his warning of devastating economic sanctions on the regime. But so far, the Iranians have shown nothing but defiance.
2: A desperate search for survivors continues in Nepal today. Officials say the death toll has reached 543, and that could soon be rising. ABC's Tom Sophie Borridge on the rescue effort.
5: This is a highly complex operation in very, very challenging conditions for those rescue teams. We're seeing helicopters clearly playing a key role, trying to get into those remote communities, which were simply devastated by that wall of debris and water on Wednesday. 2.5 days on from this disaster, the scale of tragedy in Nepal, Kira, is becoming clearer. Nepalese officials now believe that close to 2,000 people are missing.
2: The jury has been sent home as deliberations continue in the Lindsay Clancy murder trial. The Massachusetts mother acknowledges she killed her three children, but claims she's not criminally responsible because she was suffering from postpartum psychosis. ABC's Peter Haralambos.
6: We understand that the jury requested two specific pieces of evidence. One is the knife that Clancy used to try to commit suicide. This was the knife that was found in her second floor bedroom. She used it to cut her wrist and cut her neck before jumping out of that window. That incident, of course, leaving her paralyzed from the waist down.
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2: Outside El Paso, Texas, three students were injured in a stabbing at the Americas High School campus just before 8:30 a.m. The school was briefly placed on a lockdown order until the scene was secured, with the injured victims transported to local hospitals in stable condition. One victim was flown to the hospital, but later also placed in stable condition. El Paso Sheriff Commander Jerome Washington says they found the suspect shortly after the attack.
9: The suspect was later located at the 1400 block of Ben Proctor and was taken into custody.
2: A federal judge has ruled that the Pentagon's efforts to designate AI company Anthropic a supply chain risk and a national security threat is illegal and unconstitutional. ABC's Elizabeth Schulze.
10: The argument that Anthropic was a supply chain risk was one that we really hadn't heard used against an American company. This is typically designated for a foreign company that you would see a risk from overseas and say that's something that poses a threat to national security here. So it was really unprecedented that we saw the Pentagon say Anthropic, this AI giant that is based in Silicon Valley, is a threat. And what this ruling showed was basically this judge saying that argument did not hold any merit.
2: Norway's King Harald V has died at 89. The palace says King Harald died this morning at the National Hospital in Oslo. The popular king was crowned after his British-born father died in 1991. Harald's 53-year-old son, Hacken will now take the throne. Dave Packer, ABC News.
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20: Happy Friday, man.
19: To everybody.
20: Yeah.
19: Where do you want to start today, David? We had a lot of fun to be having.
20: Well, yeah, I think there's been an interesting turn of events in the Strait of Hormuz, the Pentagon, announcing today that more than 200 mine-like objects have been removed from the main lane of the Strait of Hormuz. Only 11 of them were actually mines, and most of them weren't even properly deployed. They were putting inflated trash bags in the water to make it look like they were dumping garbage into the water to make it look like there were a bunch of mines, when in fact they had like 5 out there.
19: It said garbage bags?
20: Yes.
19: Now Greenpeace is on it.
20: Uh-oh. Yeah, I know. Plastics in the ocean. Uh-oh.
19: Yeah, no kidding.
21: So, and the dolphins.
20: So, like, their only point of leverage to this point has been this, and it wasn't using minesweepers. They were putting, you know, Navy SEALs in the water to go, like, bit by bit to defuse possible mines. And I can only imagine what those guys were thinking when they're pulling up, you know, just garbage bags and stuff.
19: Yeah. Is Trump going to call it the Strait of America?
20: He should.
19: Because we got Lake America now instead of Lake Ontario.
20: Yeah.
19: Saw some people freaking out over that.
21: Oh, of course. You know? Of course.
19: But this is definitely an interesting development.
21: He just pokes them.
19: Oh, yeah.
21: They just react to it. They do all the time.
19: Nonstop. And as you mentioned yesterday, he's going to Texas.
22: Mm-hmm. Freako, they call him, because he is a little freaky.
19: Yes, he's going to be with Ken Paxton, who's running against James Tallarico.
20: Yes.
19: Now called Tallarico.
20: Yes.
19: By Trump. That's pretty good.
22: Tallarico.
19: Yes.
20: Yeah. Well, and, you know, there were, yeah, he was in Houston, I guess, last night for this fundraiser. And, yeah, because there are a lot of Republicans who are nervous about what's going to happen this fall. And to me, I'm like, I don't know, man. I've heard this story before with Beto, with Colin Allred. And I,
19: yeah.
20: You know, I
19: and, But the polling at the time didn't have Beto, yeah, like, leading in some or even.
21: This one feels different to me.
20: Hmm.
21: I don't like the way this one feels. I just don't.
20: Right.
19: Okay.
21: I don't think Paxton's a very good candidate, but, you know,
19: we'll
20: He's
19: see.
20: Good at some things.
21: With that nut, you'd think, you know, he'd be running away with it.
19: Yeah. But at the same time, you didn't want proven conservative record guy again, did you?
21: No.
19: Oh, that was just it.
20: Yeah.
21: Well, a proven broken record.
20: Then you've got Democrat Representative Jasmine Crockett not campaigning for U.S. Senate nominee James Tallarico because she accurately assessed that he is a white supremacist. And that, you know, racism is why she lost to him in the primary. So on CNN, she was on last night explaining how she's more worried about down-ballot races because in addition to being a white supremacist and unapologetic racist, Tallarico's boring.
15: Oh, well.
17: Because when we're looking at a state like Texas, we've tried this, where we've got one amazing candidate that's running at the top of the ticket. Beto is a very good example of this, raising all the money, doing all the things.
15: Did she just say Beto?
21: Beto. Yes.
15: Was an amazing candidate.
20: Yes.
15: Okay, you're disqualified.
21: Everything else doesn't count after
15: yes.
21: that.
15: Yeah. All right, anyway, go ahead.
17: Running around the entire state, but it's not enough. So for me, I don't think that it should be a matter of there's just one thing that is getting me to the polls. I think it has to be something a little bit more in a state like Texas. And so for me, I think that making sure that people that maybe are getting overshadowed because it seems like it's only about one big race, I think amplifying them, mm-hmm. making sure that I can raise their profiles and introducing them to people, that'll give something more to voters to make them say, you know what? It may be raining outside, but I got to go get there because I got to go get there for this person and this person. Plus, I don't like Trump.
15: Well, if these people are so good, you didn't name any of them. It's just, what is that? Well, all these other people. That doesn't mean anything to anybody.
20: No, but she's bitter about losing to James Tallarico, and I get it because I'm doing the work and I'm listening to black women when they speak, and I believe her when she says that he is a white supremacist, unapologetic racist.
15: I'm sorry, dude. I can't believe anything she ever says because it's just an attention hound to do anything.
21: Oh, gosh.
15: It's been a joke, and she was goaded into running, and she did it. She actually did it,
20: yeah,
15: believing her own hype, and it bit her, and then it's racist, which, of course, is just, you know, the usual anecdote.
21: The go-to.
15: Yes. We'll see what happens, man. It'll be fascinating to see. I think in the end, Paxton wins. I really do.
21: Yeah.
15: I also thought 4 to 6 weeks, so whatever.
21: I'll
15: take my word for anything.
21: I'm staying right now because my record is like 0 and whatever.
15: Yes, I have a blemish on mine now. It's not quite like yours.
21: No, that's why I don't pick. I'm just going to leave it alone.
15: But this race does make you nervous, you said.
21: It does.
15: What about Michigan? Does that make you nervous?
21: Yes.
15: Yeah.
21: Although I think that he is such an awful candidate.
20: Abdul El-Sayed.
21: Yeah, I just keep stepping in it, and I just keep thinking, even in Michigan.
15: You know who doesn't think he's a terrible candidate? That'd be Hunter Biden.
20: Hunter Biden?
15: Hunter Biden loves him. I think he's trying to hitch his wagon to him, dude. Did you hear what he said?
18: I'll tell you one thing. You know who reminds me of Barack Obama? In certain ways, just in terms of, is Dr. Abdul El-Sayed. I find him to be an incredibly spectacular candidate, despite all the hand-wringing from people that call themselves, you know, the leaders of the Democratic Party. Like, I don't know who I don't even know your names.
15: See, it doesn't take him long for the bitterness to come out.
20: Dude.
15: The Democratic Party, but, oh yeah, dude.
20: I haven't been one to praise Barack Obama very frequently, but that is slanderous to say that Abdul El-Sayed is in the same league as the BS artist that Barack Obama was. That's ridiculous. I'm sorry. I'll give a tip of the cap, man. I mean, the energy that Barack Obama was able to create is dude, you're talking Pee Wee football versus the Super Bowl.
15: Yeah.
20: Without
15: you went on, too. Hunter did, yeah.
18: And, you know, like, everybody said, oh, you got to, like, what? Like, don't stop talking about taxing billionaires, you know? It's the American... Bullshit. Yeah, I mean, just literally bullshit. You should pay the same amount in taxes as a percentage of your income as a school teacher.
15: Mm-hmm.
18: That's not a radical idea. That's not a socialist idea.
15: See, I think he is trying to side with the DSA. He wants in the game, doesn't it seem
21: like? Oh, yeah, exactly.
15: Like,
21: yeah. He wants to be part of it anyway.
20: What's weird, because all of those people were calling his dad Genocide Joe.
15: I know. It is a weird thing going on in that party, man. No doubt. And I haven't heard the Lawrence O'Donnell. You talked about it off air. Did you see it,
21: no,
15: Scott?
21: No, I haven't seen it. I just looked at the rundown and went, well, this will be a treat.
15: We love Lawrence O'Donnell.
21: We do.
19: for all the wrong reasons, probably.
20: Yeah, right.
19: Just because of the meltdowns, the just overwrought takes that he has. He's so ridiculous. It's just entertaining.
20: Yeah, the top one to me was him praising Taylor Swift. Think about the dads of daughters who will now go to the polls because of this masterful

0: endorsement from Taylor Swift.
1: To Kamala Harris.
2: Oh, I remember that.
1: I'm like, who?
2: Yeah.
0: What are you talking about?
1: One guy is all of a sudden, you know, I was going to vote for Trump, but then my daughter talked to me about the Taylor Swift endorsement. Oh, my
2: by
1: God.
2: By golly, she's right.
0: Well, this comes close, though. President Trump, he had reposted or retruthed, whatever the nomenclature is there, an old photo of himself in uniform while he was at the New York Military Academy. That's where he went to high school.
1: Okay.
0: And one of the oldest military academies in the United States. And MS Now's Lawrence O'Donnell melted down about that.
1: Because he posted a picture of himself from back in the day?
0: Yes.
1: He played baseball there.
0: Yeah.
1: What's the problem? I don't understand.
3: In a fully demented Trumpian attempt to self-certify his military credentials, Donald Trump posted this picture of himself today using the lying phrase military academy. Donald Trump in military academy is a lie. He's in a rich kid's boarding school, a high school in suburban New York. The United States of America has military academies at West Point, at Annapolis, and in Colorado Springs, where the Air Force Academy is located. Okay. Donald Trump could not possibly have gained admission to any one of those military academies.
1: Well, did he say it was at any of those?
0: No, it is the New York Military Academy. It was founded, by a Civil War veteran who was also a teacher.
1: What is it?
2: I don't believe what I saw. Yeah, dial it back, actor.
1: I mean,
2: all right.
1: Trump derangement syndrome.
2: Yeah.
1: This is the final stages, it sounds like.
2: Yes.
3: And instead, he went to a high school where they engaged in cosplaying every day as imaginary members of an imaginary military.
1: What?
3: The uniform he's wearing in this stupid picture that any sane person would know is an embarrassing picture, is an invented costume. It's like a Halloween costume. Has no meaning whatsoever. Imagine you're in service on one of those Navy vessels still on patrol in Donald Trump's war, where there have been all sorts of problems on the ships with food supply and water supply and the basic necessities of life. And you see Donald Trump posting this clownish picture of himself in high school as his claim of authority to be your commander-in-chief.
2: God, make it stop.
0: He did. I mean, he does have the authority as the commander-in-chief because he won an election, and that's how it works. I feel like there's got to be some writer on his show that just wants to come up with the most bonkers premise possible just to see if Lawrence O'Donnell will go with it.
1: And then maybe write a book on it later?
0: Yeah.
1: Do a whole Netflix special or something?
0: Like he's being pranked.
1: Yeah.
2: Tonight our dinner will be steak with mashed potatoes and green beans. We'll be back with Act 2 in just a moment.
1: Well, it seems like his staff doesn't like him. We know that from back in the day with the epic meltdown because it got leaked.
0: Yeah.
1: And we're coming up on the anniversary of that because remember he was talking about the Labor Day specials and all that incredible thing.
3: There's insanity in the control room tonight. You have insanity in my earpiece. Stop the hammering.
1: Yes.
3: Stop the hammering out there. Who's got a hammer? Where is it? Where's the hammer? Is it on the... Go up on the other floor. Somebody go up there and stop the hammering.
1: One of David's favorite lines is coming up.
3: Stop the hammering. I'll go down to the floor myself and stop it. Keep the commercial break going. Call Phil Griffin. I don't care who the you have to call. Stop the hammering. Empty out the control room and find out where this is going on. It's either there or there or out there somewhere.
1: there or out there somewhere.
0: I would love to get that somehow customized for my Apple Maps feature. Turn left there or over there somewhere.
1: Somewhere.
4: That did whittle it down. Yeah.
3: Out of control. Crazy. Sound coming in my ears. Stupid hammering. It just sucks. It sucks to be out here with this out of control.
2: Oh boy.
1: It's going to get played once a quarter. Minimum.
2: It's the best.
1: I don't know if there's any way any of us could go through the whole thing and not laugh.
2: No, you can't.
1: I've heard it 20 times. It doesn't matter.
2: I bet people hate him that work for him.
5: Oh, you better
2: bet. Oh.
5: The five stories we're watching today and much more straight ahead.

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9: Anyone who spends time on social media can tell you the longevity space is flooded with lotions and potions and gadgets promising to help you live forever. A lot of it is a waste of money. Some of it downright dangerous. But two trends you probably have seen do have some science behind them. First, red light therapy. Researchers believe certain wavelengths of light can energize cells, help with skin texture, and hair growth. If you want to try an at-home device, look for FDA clearance and know that it's going to take months of consistent use. Second, the sauna. Regular use has been linked to better heart and brain health. You should think of these things as the whipped cream on top, rather than the foundational ice cream of the sundae. Without good diet, exercise, and friendships, those other things can only do so much. I'm Dr. Sanjay Gupta, helping you live a better life.
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3: 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Jamie Markley, David Van Camp, Scott Robbins. You know what it's time for.
4: I do.
3: Five stories we're watching today. I was thinking about a new theme.
5: Oh, yeah?
3: Were you? Yeah, I didn't even play for you guys, but maybe.

0: off the hammer.
1: I'm just going with no bad ideas, just in case.
2: Well, no, hammer to fall is good, yeah.
1: Here you go.
3: 1, 2, 3, 4, 5.
4: All right, number 5. President Trump says he's having his people drop legal documents that would allow ranchers and farmers to process and market their own meat. Because right now there are ways to kind of get around it, like with cow shares, where you're technically buying the cow, but not the meat directly from a farmer, but... he's hoping to get that done. Number 4, Texas Governor Greg Abbott is pushing for a plan that would let students in Texas universities earn bachelor's degrees, some bachelor's degrees, in 3 years instead of 4, eliminating 1 year of college tuition, room and board, etc. This has been gaining traction across the country in Ohio, Virginia, even Massachusetts testing it out. The teachers and professors or organizations hate it, of course.
2: Yeah, of course.
4: Because
2: of course.
4: They say, well, it's a stripped-down curriculum that prioritizes speed over essential intellectual development.
1: Essential?
2: Yeah.
1: I don't have it in front of me. All three of my kids, college. Like, the requirement classes you got to get through? Yeah. Freaking joke.
4: Yes.
1: Absolute joke.
4: I know that. You get rid of some of the prereqs, man. Like, why am I taking calculus when I'm not a math or science major?
1: Exactly.
4: It makes absolutely no sense.
1: No.
2: You need a well-rounded education.
4: Yeah, well-rounded.
1: There's a bunch of woke crap in there, too.
4: Yeah, I took a communications class. It's the only class that I never learned anything from. Like, never learned. You basically show up and you get a grade. But somebody gets paid. So that's what matters.
1: Basketball, what do they go over?
2: Got to have something to go
4: like
2: to.
4: Like, broad strokes of the history of rhetoric, but never actually teaching you the mechanics of... wow. Classical rhetoric, all of that. It's just, it was nonsense, man. Yeah. All right, number 3. ICE has officially awarded a $16.6 million contract for 6,000 pairs of those shot gloves to a Kentucky firm.
1: Well, I'm laughing because the freakout's going to be incredible.
2: Oh, yeah. Oh, my gosh.
4: Number 2, doctors in Canada. This is dark, man. They're renewing calls to provide for the legalization of euthanizing infants who are born with disabilities. Say it may be an appropriate treatment, with the Quebec College of Physicians reiterating that deliberately ending a child's life constitutes care.
1: Oh my goodness, man. Oh,
4: dude,
1: man.
4: They'll say, well, there will be strict guardrails. We're talking about a child that will probably die in the next week or so, or something like that. But that's what you said when you legalized euthanasia for humans a few years ago, and now you're like, hey, depressed teenager, how about we kill you?
1: Like, exactly.
4: No. And then number 1, the Pentagon says more than 200 mine-like objects have been removed from the main lane of the Strait of Hormuz. Only 11 were actually mines, and most of them weren't even properly deployed.
1: Wow.
4: So the head fake from Iran is exposed, and here we go.
1: That should open it up. We'll see. Happened to see this. I thought you would find this interesting. Poll out. What's a bigger problem? People being easily offended or people not being careful enough about offending others? What do you think?
2: Easily offended.
4: Yeah.
1: Yeah. I think we would all say that. 51% said people being too easily offended by the language others use. And then it was 35% saying people not being careful enough. 14%, not sure. And here's where Gen Z and boomers agree on something. Both groups more likely to say the bigger problem is people not being careful enough about what they say. We're in the cool kids club, David. Millennials and the Gen Xers were much more likely to say the main problem is people being too easily offended.
2: If that was the case, I'd be offended every 10 minutes.
1: Well, you're not the norm. You're not.
2: No, it's not the normal about it, no.
1: No, as far as, you know, the boomers go. That Angie Nixon in Florida is a nut. Proof of that and around a What's Your Story? Straight ahead right here.

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0: righty. The Markley, Van Camp, and Robert Show. Jamie Markley, David Van Camp, Scott Robbins. Well, I know Gavin Newsom wants to talk about all of his successes in California. Karen Bass running for mayor talks about everything she's doing for the people because she cares. But you look at all these local stories, people in Los Angeles are frustrated. You'd hope that they would vote for somebody different. Who knows?
1: Well, it's always you got to talk to the people impacted by their policies.
0: Well, that's what
1: 1,000-mile view that we have all the time of the awesomeness of these two knuckleheads.
0: Local news did. And this guy, well, he's ready for a Batman figure. Somebody come save him.
2: Is that human poop?
3: That's something that it's a game you play in L.A. Is it animal or human waste?
0: Yeah, it was the picture of crap there right on the ground.
4: Yeah.
0: Out in the open, and that's the game you play. Animal or people?
1: Or human waste.
5: Complaining to the city since March about tents, trash, and drug use.
3: Obviously, like this, I'm at a breaking point if I'm reaching out to the news.
5: But neighbors and the homeless want more.
3: It's kind of like Gotham City. You need like a Batman to come help you or save you or something, because I'm in danger of being bankrupt and homeless myself, and then will the city protect me then?
0: I like the way the news phrases that, too.
1: Yeah.
0: Neighbors and homeless want more.
4: I don't really care what their thoughts on pooping on the streets are.
1: We turn into a game show. Is it poop? Is it human or animal?
0: Well, dude, the homeless 30 years ago means a lot, or means something completely different than the homeless today.
1: Oh, we've talked about this, yes.
0: Yes. Most of the time it's drug addicts.
1: Yes.
0: That's what you're talking about.
1: Mm-hmm.
0: Sometimes mentally ill, but a lot of times drug addicts. Meanwhile, in Florida, you have the Senate race, Angie Nixon. She's one of the Democratic Socialists, right?
1: Mm-hmm.
0: It was interesting that back in July, before she won, you had different local news outlets interviewing her, and those are coming to light now. One guy with the local Fox affiliate asked her about the cost of some of her programs that she wants to do.
6: How much more would your proposals for Medicare for All, plus universal child care, plus no cuts to social insurance programs, how much more would that increase our federal budget deficit and the national debt?
7: It would actually lower it, because if you look at the research, and I don't have the exact numbers right now right offhand, but it is cheaper to have a Medicare for All program.
1: Well, then give me the numbers.
0: She didn't have them in front.
1: Well, what are we talking about?
0: That's what the research says, Scott. Take my word for it.
1: What research? By whom? Lacking details. Yes.
4: Save money by spending more money.
1: Exactly. Yes, it doesn't make any sense.
4: Let's get Dave Ramsey on this one.
1: Yeah.
0: Yeah. It's like the old, you don't understand. I saved us money. It was 20% off.
1: Yeah.
0: No, you still bought it.
1: Yeah.
0: Yes. We weren't going to buy it anyway. That doesn't make any sense.
1: Not like you took the savings and put it up for a rainy day.
0: No. Same interview. What about the national debt? You know what it is?
6: What is the current national debt in this country?
7: It is very high. It is too D high, right?
6: Give me a best guess. What is the national debt?
7: It's too high, and the reason it's too high is because people like Ashley Moody and people like Donald Trump are only looking out for their campaign donors.
0: No, I don't know what it is, but it's too high, and
1: just
0: it's because
1: throw
0: of that.
1: That tired argument out there again.
0: There you go. Yeah.
1: Man.
0: That's something, isn't it?
1: Just lacking any details. You just go out there and throw stuff out at people.
0: Yes.
1: Saying, you know what the problem is? The problem is the government screwing you, and we're going to make sure that doesn't happen. Well, how so?
0: It's all the self-dealing.
1: Yeah, let's not get into the details of it, though.
0: Yeah.
1: Quite frankly, you don't have any.
0: Right. Do you remember what you were like when you were 21 and heard something like that? Yeah, freaking millionaires, billionaires.
1: Well, sure.
0: Where's mine?
1: Yeah. Because you're 21 and out of your mind.
0: Yeah, you don't know any better. But man, you see some of these people out there just buying this. It's...
1: Oh, I know.
0: We've talked about it before. You never thought you'd see this country in a place where the Democratic Socialists, basically communists, are making so many gains.
1: Mm-hmm. We've always
0: said, we saw it coming 10 years ago.
1: You always got to find somebody else to blame for sucking at life.
0: Well, yeah.
1: It can't be your fault.
0: But no.
1: It's got to be somebody else's fault.
0: Yeah.
1: And we're going to pin the tail on them.
0: Yep. Yeah. Well, that's one of the best things you can teach somebody that's young. You're responsible for yourself.
1: Yeah.
0: You know. All right, it's that time. We do it a couple of times a day. Go around the table. It may not be the biggest story out there, but you saw it. You want to bring it in. So, David, today, what's your story?

0: Former CNN anchor Don Lemon was talking about how much he hates Trump on the Bakari Sellers podcast, and well, now he's free to say what's on his mind. He doesn't have to be a down-the-middle journalist like he was.
1: Oh my God!
0: When he was at CNN.
1: Oh boy. Okay.
2: I had to untrain myself from the things that I had learned in corporate media about thinking 85 times before I said something. I didn't have to do that. I could say whatever the I want. I can say that, and okay. You're probably going to beep it. Maybe not.
3: I don't think.
2: But
3: so.
2: I could never say that. I could never do that in corporate media. I could never do what I did today in corporate media by saying, look, I'm going to tell you, I feel, you know, I feel the spirit of Malcolm X coming over
4: me. Oh,
2: my
4: God.
5: Hold on. What? The spirit of Malcolm, X?
0: Yes.
5: That's astounding.
4: It is astounding.
5: Okay, go on.
2: When we talk about the ballot and the bullet. And, you know, Plymouth Rock, we didn't land on Plymouth Rock. Plymouth Rock landed on us. I could not have that energy that, you know, because people would be like, oh, my gosh, I can't believe. I cannot tell people that this issue is a white people problem right now.
5: What?
2: This is not just rich against poor, because most people who voted for Donald Trump are not rich. These are white people, co-opted, poor, and working class white people who put this man in office.
5: Dude.
2: And if I had said that, you know, on corporate media, oh my gosh, you're a race baiter. Anchors shouldn't be saying that. No, I say whatever I want.
5: You want to talk about the black vote for Trump?
0: Well,
5: especially black males?
0: Well, also, he was a race baiter on CNN.
5: Of course.
4: Well, and this is the guy, this is the band that doesn't sell any records because they're not mainstream.
1: Right.
4: You know, Don's not mainstream. He could work in another form of media, but he doesn't want to.
5: Well,
4: he loves his independence because he can say whatever he wants.
5: Let's see if I can give that example and tweak it a little bit.
4: All right, please do.
5: That's the band that got signed to the major label and flopped.
4: Yeah.
5: But then is going to say, well, the reason I flopped is because the label, they basically told us what to do. They wouldn't let us write the songs we really wanted.
4: Yeah, an even better example. You're right. That's
5: so then exactly they go right. Do it on their own, and they still suck, and still nobody's buying it.
4: Right.
5: But it's somebody else's fault.
4: Right. That's him right there.
5: Wow.
4: He would kill for a job with a major news outlet.
5: He'd still be working there.
4: Of course he would.
5: Wasn't
4: But
5: tanking.
4: They wouldn't let him say what he wanted, so, you know, he's glad he's away from it.
0: I like, too, he says, I don't have to think about it, whatever the number was, 87 times or whatever before he opened his mouth. Do you remember what the final nail in the coffin was for him?
5: It was the statement on women, right?
0: Yeah, on Nikki Haley. That Nikki Haley's not in her prime.
5: Yes.
0: And he's saying that on a morning show that where he's the only dude there, and they're like, what are you talking about?
5: Oh, yeah.
0: And he meant, like, prime child rearing or whatever.
5: It's just nonsense.
0: That was him thinking through a take 87 times? Dang, he's dumber than I thought.
5: Yeah. This guy's something, man. Man, we could play so many different Don Lemon clips, but I know we got to get to Scott's story. So go ahead, Scott. What's your story?
4: Well, this story's happening in Lancaster County, Pennsylvania.
5: Okay.
4: Two deaths. No accompanying details, by the way, from measles. It was announced by the governor, a very dramatic news conference, and then a war of words between him and RFK Jr. The issue at the time was rumors about the victims themselves, though. Reportedly, it was a couple of old guys, and the lack of any details whatsoever, other than Shapiro's assertion that both were unvaccinated.
5: Okay.
4: Which we know is the greatest sin ever, since using the wrong pronoun is number one. So they decided they're going to do a little lifting of the hood here. The story started to wane a little bit with the measles deaths in particular, and now comes Lancaster County Commissioner. He added, Commissioner Josh Parsons, doing his due diligence, took the time to talk to the Lancaster County Coroner to learn more about the apparent deadly epidemic brewing in the country. What he was told shocked him, because according to the coroner, there were no bodies, none, zero deaths that they can attribute to measles.
5: Okay.
4: This was just all garbage, and it was all the because they're not vaccinated.
5: All right. I mean, it's not like the guy's got a shot at president anyway.
4: Well, no, he's a Jew. Yeah, that's a problem in the Democrat Party, yes.
5: Yeah.
4: Jeez.
5: Yeah, all of a sudden, you just can't have it.
4: But let's go ahead and do that, and let's build the narrative out. These Amish people, they're all killing us. Yeah, okay.
5: Yeah. I'll tell you, for my story, it's not current. It's an old story. and I wasn't planning on doing this. But earlier, David had that clip of Lawrence O'Donnell freaking out about the Trump picture from when he was in the New York Military Academy high school. For mine, I had not heard this before. You know, you get different suggestions. One, Lawrence O'Donnell dropped an F-bomb live, talking about different freakouts and stop the hammering, all that stuff. There was a different night where he dropped an F-bomb, where he didn't know his mic was on. It was coming out of a clip of Sarah Huckabee Sanders, who was White House press secretary at the time, and he just goes, just F-word out of nowhere.
3: We're running out of time on what we have the ability to do, particularly with the district court that weighed in just last week.
6: The Trump administration never released the total number of children seized.
5: But that went out over the air.
6: Of the president's zero tolerance policy.
5: So as far as just the freakouts go, it's well documented with this guy. Another one, part of the clip we didn't have from the stop the hammering bit, which is just funny.
7: Who's asking for a Labor Day rundown in my ear? Someone in that control room is out of control.
5: Someone in that control room is out of control.
0: Out of control.
4: Labor Day rundown in my ear.
5: Yes.
7: What's going on? Why am I losing this? Why don't I have sound? All right, it's back. Someone's pressing buttons and turning my sound off.
5: And then it's the Labor Day. And then
7: there's insanity in the control room tonight. You have insanity in my earpiece. Every time we go to a SOT, there's a woman talking in my ear about something that has nothing to do with what we're doing here.
5: But this is the topper for me. Remember the Anthony Weiner scandal from years ago?
4: Oh, yeah.
5: Because he would send pictures of his, you know, you couldn't make it up.
4: Mm-hmm.
5: Does anyone remember of Lawrence O'Donnell doing an interview with Anthony Weiner?
0: I don't.
5: Looked it up, dude. And this is my story. This is an all-timer. Roll.
8: I have just one basic question for you that I think a lot of people have wondered about for different reasons over the course of the campaign. For me, it just comes down to this, which is, what is wrong with you?
9: I don't understand the question. What is wrong with me that I care so much about the issues that I fight for every day that I have my entire career?
8: No. What I'm trying to get at, Anthony, is what drives you.
10: Okay, and ask me that question.
8: Anthony, I mean it from a psychiatric level.
10: Do an interview here.
8: You are being driven by some kind of demons and some strange
10: directions. Lawrence, do you want to ask me a question, or do you have me on a harangue with a split screen? Can't be good TV for anybody.
8: Well, the question is, Anthony, what is wrong with you? That's what I want to respond
10: okay,
8: to.
10: I heard the question. I said, well, what do you mean? Because I desperately
8: all right,
10: care about
8: continue
10: the issue.
8: It online. We'll find out if Anthony Weiner sticks around to do this online. Anthony Weiner, you'll get the last word
10: thank
8: online
10: you.
8: If you want it, Anthony.
10: Good night, Lawrence.
0: I do
5: you
0: remember.
5: Some sort of demons.
0: That was the best that Lawrence O'Donnell's ever sounded.
5: Man. Dude, the guy is unhinged, though.
0: Yes, he is.
4: Yeah. Yeah,
5: holy mackerel.
4: Teetering on the edge all the time.
5: Oh, yeah.
0: What's wrong with
5: him? Oh, we got a story about a Steak and Shake employee. He sort of pulled an Anthony Weiner. That's Nimrod to the news in a few, and a news update next.

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0: Lindsey Clancy is scared as the jury continues its second day of deliberations to determine whether she is guilty of killing her three children in 2023. Okay. That's according to NBC News.
3: She's scared.
0: Okay. Yeah. Well. Meanwhile, the New York Times published an opinion guest essay that said, "I study women who kill their children. Lindsey Clancy deserves mercy." Yeah.
2: What does mercy mean?
1: Right. This is so crazy. Right.
0: Not getting the death penalty? So that's mercy crazy. To me.
2: Yeah. That's about it. I mean, what? They're saying that she should be set free?
0: I don't know. I got paywalled out of it. But some people are saying, yeah, she should be freed.
1: Yes.
2: Unbelievable.
1: That's part of it, yeah.
2: Wow. All right, we got to get to Nimrod. There we go.
4: When the going gets tough.
5: Damn it, this is too hard.
4: The dumb get dumber.
6: All right, Dan.
4: It's Nimrod's in the News on the Markley, Van Camp, and Robbins Show.
5: I love the poorly educated.
2: All right. Nimrod's in the News. We go to Florida where a 25-year-old employee at Steak and Shake, his name, Artavian Crumity. He was arrested. Why? Are you laughing at his name?
1: Artavia Crumendry?
2: Davian.
1: Davian?
2: Yeah, Crumity.
1: Crumity.
2: Yes.
1: Crumity's the number 10 with fries.
2: Well, you know, they have that old school sort of feel where they have sort of car hops and bring the food out.
1: Yes.
2: Well, Artavian did that to serve this woman, and he had his manhood exposed through his zipper.
1: Oh, come on, man.
2: A woman called the police.
1: Well, yeah.
2: And then it's like, I didn't do that. Well, they looked at the old restaurant surveillance cameras. Oh, yeah. Little Artavian was certainly out.
1: Oh, my.
2: And Artavian then was arrested. All I can think of that story is you saying, what, do you just think this thing had powers that you'd be like, oh, gosh, could we go out
1: somewhere? Exactly. It never works, you idiots.
2: And that's Nimrod's in the News.

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